0: whatever you're smoking, please send me some. And that's Adrian from Maryland.
1: Only the top shelf stuff. So, Adrian, I'll gladly meet you. We want to like hang out in Bethesda or something. I'll bring the goods and, we'll, tote to our heart's content. I still feel they're going to be a top five defense. I could be terribly wrong, but they have an enormous amount of talent on that side of the ball. And if they live up to the expectation, that will be the reason why Pat is buying that they're a 10-win team. I'm a little bit reluctant on that, but I think they're going to be in the wild card conversation, to say at least, because of that D.
0: Yeah, and again, their defense was so up and down last year. There were games where it looked like your classic steel curtain. There were games where their secondary just got torn apart. I mean, you look for the season in totality, yep, and they ranked 26th in yards allowed per game, which is obviously is not very good. And it was mostly because you could throw on the Steelers. You could throw on that secondary, which was so up and down. They were fourth to last in passing yards allowed per game, but they actually were pretty damn good against stopping the run. You know, the Pittsburgh Steelers, let's see, where do they rank here? Is that just outside the top 10 in rushing yards allowed per game? And a lot of that was because, again, TJ Watt struggled to stay healthy last year, and their front line, their front seven, was just very inconsistent. And I think a lot of it came down to happenstance, right? Like, you look at their season, they played a lot of primetime games. You know, and again, they went and they played the game overseas and then came back off the bye week, and they looked amazing with the rest, and they shut down Cleveland, who, you know, wasn't a great feat, no offense. But, you know, then a couple days later, short week, they go on the road to Cincinnati, and Joe Flacco looked like, you know, like prime Tom Brady against him. That's because you have an old defense, a veteran defense that had to play on a short week on the road. And there was a couple of other times where they played on a short week and their defense got exposed. But, you know, again, so I don't think they're going to be top five. I do expect them to be improved from last year, though, especially if they can stay healthy. But, you know, again, you look at their defensive coordinator, they just hired Patrick Graham, you know, who I think is a huge upgrade from their previous defensive coordinator, Terrell Austin, I believe his name was. Let me just double check that. Yeah, Terrell Austin. He was terrible. His schemes were terrible. It was awful. It was like, basically, what's our weaknesses? Let's put those on display for everybody with how we're trying to defend teams. So Patrick Graham's their new DC. I think they're going to be a big step up. Top five, I do think, is crazy, to Adrian and Maryland's credit, Brad, but I do think they'll be much improved, and that is part of the reason why they will be a playoff team, in my opinion.
1: Yeah, we shall see. Again, I think that the defensive backfield is going to be pretty damn good. I mean, Jalen Ramsey, not nearly the same player he once was in prior locales, but Joey Porter Jr., definitely a solid DB. Jamel Dean, I think, is underrated at the cornerback position as well. At front seven, should be able to collapse a lot of pockets and bring the heat. So, again, if they can live up to expectation, if that is a team that can absolutely deliver and play at like a B-plus level, they will be at a minimum top 10. And if they reach my level of that expectation, again, I think top five is not remotely off the table. So it ain't cray-cray, bro. But I'll see you in Bethesda regardless.
0: Yeah, again, I think their ability to get after the quarterback is going to be huge. You know, Cameron Hayward, also 37, you know, kind of just added on to his current contract. So got another 1 year on top of that. You know, he only had 3.5 sacks last year. I don't know if you can expect much more out of him. So again, it's got to be a lot of Derek Harmon, the guy that they drafted in the first round last year. He had a very blasé, if not mediocre, rookie campaign. So again, if they can't dial up the pressure with Highsmith and Nick Herbig and TJ Watt, Derek Harmon's got to have to take a massive step forward, and that takes a lot of the pressure off the secondary, which, you know, to give some credit to them, they were getting picked apart because the Steelers were one of the worst teams at getting after the quarterback when they did not blitz. All right, let's get producer Brandon Combs back in the mix. Let's finish off a little fill in the blank that we started last segment. Combs, what do you got next for us?
2: You guys sound like Jed Hoyer. We'll be good as long as everybody overperforms and is better than what they have been. We'll be really, really good if that happens. They have done nothing to improve that defense other than add Jaquan Brisker, who has concussion issues and plays 7 games a season. All right, let's move on. Giannis Antetokounmpo, GM for the, I always forget his name. Why do I always forget his name?
0: John Horst.
2: John, no, I thought it was, okay. John Horst.
0: Milwaukee Bucks GM?
2: Yeah. I had a different name for some reason. Okay, so John Horst, look, he says that he wants there to be a deal for Giannis to be done. I was thinking of Haslam for some reason. He wants a deal for Giannis to be done before the draft. So Giannis Antetokounmpo will be playing for blank next year. Brad?
1: Oh, you're going to go to me first. Okay, that was a little dramatic flair there from Brando. I don't think he's going anywhere, guys. I think this is all just smoke and mirrors. This is them, unless, you know, a killer deal lands on their lap. And that's a distinct possibility. It's not entirely off the table. They're not going to trade Giannis. They've already had flirtations doing so. Giannis was, you know, making demands behind the scenes, kind of out there in the public eye saying, oh yeah, deal me. Get rid of me. I want to go maybe play in Chicago. There were rumors flying about he was going to go to the Bulls. He's looking at real estate in the Windy City. Oh, it's happening. It's happening. Did it ever happen? No. And they made amends and he stayed put. I think it's going to be more of the same. I think it's a heaping pile of BS. Giannis will be a Milwaukee Buck. I don't think he's going to get dealt before the draft, on draft night, slightly after. When the regular season tips off next year, he's going to be right where he is right now in Milwaukee.
0: Yeah, by the way, Brad, you were thinking of Haslam. You were thinking of their co-owner, Jimmy Haslam, who's up the owner of the Browns. So you're actually right. He's the one that said that. He was talking next to John Horst, the GM, yesterday at a press conference. But you were right. It was Jimmy Haslam that actually was the one that said he wants Giannis's future sorted out before the draft. I think he's going to be on the Bucks at least to start the season. I think that is just an unrealistic timeline, especially we got this kind of historically loaded draft class here. Giannis is better than any of these guys that are coming out of the draft. You know, Darren Peterson, Boozer, Abonsa, anybody. Right now, goes without saying, Giannis is a better player. He's a proven NBA champion, despite the injury concerns that you have about him. And he's an MVP. He's still a top six, top eight player in the game for me. But that being said, we have the lottery coming up on Sunday. I don't think a team is then rushing before the draft. Before July 1, when free agency starts, I don't think a team is going to then send out a first-round pick with multiple other picks for Giannis before that draft so Milwaukee can immediately have that. I think it's going to happen after the draft, despite what Jimmy Haslam wants. Jimmy Haslam ain't going to get. So they're not trading Giannis before the draft. If they do trade him, and again, I don't think – I think it's in the air. I think it's up on the table. I still think a lot of what happens in this postseason is going to determine if Giannis gets traded this summer. And I did say the Bucks need to trade him this summer. I don't think it's happening before the draft. So again, I still say 50-50. He's on the Bucks to start next season. But I think a lot of that, again, if my Knicks end up blowing a 2-0 lead and they get packed up by the Sixers, is there any kind of trade the Knicks can make for Giannis? Potentially. There's a lot of rumors maybe that the Celtics, they've got to drastically alter their core. Jaylen Brown for Giannis. Oh, that was spicy stuff. I can maybe see that happening. But yeah, I think the best chance is it's 50-50 for me that Giannis is still starting next year on the Bucks.
2: Yeah, this isn't happening before the draft, but Pat, I think you're going to be excited because I think he's going to be a Knick. I think if the Knicks do not win the NBA title this year, I think Kat and a package of somebody else, maybe even two players, go back to Milwaukee, and Giannis Antetokounmpo is a New York Knick heading into next season. All right. The team that stuns the Colorado Avalanche will be blank. Pat?
0: Yeah, I don't know. I don't think it would be a stunner because I think it'll be the Stanley Cup final because I don't see they're not losing before the Stanley Cup final. Minnesota, I know that both games have been in Denver, so, you know, home team hasn't lost yet. They're not losing the series to the Wild, and they're not losing to either Vegas or the Anaheim Ducks. That would be the biggest stunner. Our guy Ross from New Jersey, who said the Ducks are going to win the Cup, if they were to beat the Avalanche, that would be a stunner. But I don't see it happening. So if you're telling me a team is going to stun them, I think it's in the Cup final. I think it would be the Carolina Hurricanes, and I don't think it would be that much of a stunner. I think that is heavyweight versus heavyweight, the two best teams in hockey reaching the cup final. And if the Avalanche lose to the Carolina Hurricanes, I don't think it'd be a stunner. So I don't see them losing before the cup final. But again, if you're telling me they do lose, I think it is to Carolina in the Stanley Cup.
1: I say it's no one, gentlemen. The Avalanche are going to rock. They're going to roll. They're going to steamroll the competition and hoist the cup yet again. And I looked up some stats, believe it or not. Yeah, Brad, the hockey expert here all of a sudden. You look at what this Colorado team has done in the postseason. I like numbers. 27 goals for, and they've only given up 13 goals allowed. That's a pretty wide disparity. 4.50 goals for to games played. That's number one among all NHL teams in this postseason by a wide margin. Number two on the list, the Minnesota Wild at 3.88. So in other words, they have the goaltending. They have the goal scoring. They don't have any weaknesses. The Avalanche are not going to surrender the title. They're winning the cup, and they're going to drink until they're fat and happy.
2: Yeah, I tend to agree with our resident hockey expert, Brad, that they're just going to walk straight to the cup. And look, I don't know if this Colorado Avalanche team loses, but I think if they were to lose, I think our guy Ross might be onto something with these Anaheim Ducks. This Anaheim Ducks team looks good, man. And if they get hot, they can play with anybody. But, God, Colorado's just on a different level from everybody else in the game right now. So I think Colorado walks to the cup.
0: That's disrespectful. That you don't believe in Carolina, who's been here, who's been a wagon. They're also undefeated right now in the postseason.
2: Nope. Not more than I believe in Colorado. I believe Carolina can be had more than I believe Colorado can. I don't think Colorado's getting touched. I really don't. They might not lose a game.
0: Stop. 16-0? Are you kidding me?
2: I would not be shocked. They are an absolute wagon. An absolute wagon.
0: Has an NHL team ever gone undefeated in the playoffs? No. Only teams to go perfectly undefeated in the postseason did so in the early era of the league, winning fewer series. The 1960 Canadiens went 8-0.
2: Yeah.
0: The Avalanche in 2022 actually were the most recent wagon, if you will. They went 16-4 in that postseason. So they were about as dominant as this current Avalanche team looks right now.
1: All right. Repeat.
0: Thank you, Combs. Let's quickly pivot here. Let's talk a couple of baseball notes and news, if you will, here for the next couple of minutes. 310-840-4910 to join. And this one's near and dear to my heart, Brad. I'll be doing some Yankee postgame later this month when they're on the road to play the A's. I'll be doing the postgame. So I'm hoping that this man is in the lineup, and there's a pretty good shot he might be in the lineup tomorrow. The Yankees are reportedly not official yet, and I'm not claiming to have inside information. The Yankees are reportedly calling up their number six prospect, Spencer Jones, who, by the way, when you see him, you'll know who he is. He's a 6'7" behemoth baseball masher. He's going to basically stand head to head with Aaron Judge, which not many people can do. But they're one of their other top young outfielders, Jason Dominguez, who finally started to get some good burn, suffered a low grade AC joint sprain, and he's also in the concussion protocol. He crashed into the wall today in their 9-2 win over the Texas Rangers. But, you know, Spencer Jones was once looked at as one of the top prospects in baseball, Brad, but he has struggled mightily with strikeouts in the minors. So can he become the next Yankee sensation, like a Greg Bird, who not a lot of people remember, but when he first came up, this guy looked like the next coming of Barry Bonds because he basically, you know, hit home run after home run. Shelly Duncan was another one, another big guy. But Spencer Jones has a lot of potential, a five-tool player, huge arm, huge bat. Can he become the next Yankee sensation if he can avoid those strikeouts? And how about this, Brad? The Yankees are still missing Giancarlo Stanton for a few weeks with his injury. But when he returns, if Spencer Jones is in the starting lineup, you'll have three guys 6'7" or taller in the Yankees lineup. That is quite metaphorically murderer's row.
1: Yeah, a lot of giants, to say the least, on that roster. You know, looking at what he has accomplished so far in AAA this season, it's pretty damn good. I mean, he's only 25 years old, 33 games played. You're looking at, a little over 130 at-bats. You

0: triple A games. He's knocked in 4-1. Hell, he's stolen 7 bases last season. You know, a guy that did see considerable action at various stops, you know, including, again, at the AAA level. I had a 19-19 campaign in 67 games played. So pretty impressive overall skill set with the size, the speed, the power. It's all about, will the patience transfer, you know, nicely to the next level, and will he be able to lay off some of the Major League Baseball level off-speed junk that is typically thrown. But yeah, enormous upside for the number 6 ranked prospect, according to Fangraphs. So yeah, I'm excited to see him as well. And it's downright ridiculous when you think of that. 6'7", 6'7", and Giancarlo's what, 6'5"? That's just stupid.
1: Yeah. Well, I think Judge, technically, maybe this is with cleats on. I don't know if, Judge is 6'7". With cleats, he's like 6'9". And then yeah, Giancarlo Stanton, he's either 6'5" or 6'6". Let's see. They got him listed at 6'6". So maybe just a tick under 6'7". But yeah, you'll have 6'6", 6'7", 6'7". Bellinger ain't too, shabby himself. He's like 6'3", 6'4". I mean, man, Yankees. Everything's bigger in New York, Brad. I know you know that. All right. We'll take a short break. 310-840-4910. They say everything's bigger in Texas, but the Yankees will beg to differ. Take a short break. When we come back, the biggest football news of the day, including the Atlanta Falcons quarterback competition, might be closer than we thought. And also, what kind of shape is Travis Hunter going to be into 2026 after a rookie season that was looking really, really good got cut short by injury? He's Brad Evans. I'm Pat Boyle. This is BetMGM Tonight here on Westwood One Sports.
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1: Despite all my rage, I am still just a rat in a cage. Rat in a cage. You want to talk about some angst? Yeah, you got it. It's jam-packed full in that song. Welcome back. BetMGM Tonight, Westwood One Sports. He's Brad Evans. I'm Pat Boyle. Phone number to join the show, 310-840-4910. Let's get you a playoff scoreboard update here, and then we'll chat some NFL news and notes. Halftime, game two, Pistons and the Cavs. Detroit leading 1-0, and they once again lead by double digits, 54-43 at the half. For the Pistons, it's Danis Jenkins leading the way with 11 points, but they've got four players with 8 points or more. But Danis Jenkins, a guy that filled in incredibly well for Cade Cunningham when he had that collapsed lung at the end of the season. 11 points, 4 rebounds, 4 assists. Tobias Harris, your guy, Brad, stepping up again. He's got 9 points at halftime. Yeah. Cade Cunningham, only 5 points, but 6 assists. So he is taking what the Cleveland defense is giving him. Meanwhile, for the Cavs, I said it needed to be a big game from Spider. Donovan Mitchell, 12 points. James Harden, he had 0 points at one point in early in the second quarter. He now has 8 points, but he's 2 for 10 from the field. And as a team, the Cavaliers are shooting just 39% from the field, and they're 3 for 14 from deep. Yikes. That Pistons defense have them in hell right now. All right, and then on the ice, game three, Hurricanes, Flyers. The series has shifted to Philly, right in my backyard. Flyers down 2-0, 8 minutes to go in the first period. It is scoreless. And I got the, I checked in because I got the Pistons Cavs game on my screen here, Brad. So I had to check in with the girlfriend, with Corinne downstairs. She's downstairs watching the game, the big Flyers fan that she is. She goes, babe, the Flyers are dominating. They just can't put the puck in the net. And I said, yeah, that's kind of the, you know, the point of the sport. So they can be dominating all they want. But if that puck ain't in the back of the net, that don't mean jack squat. So yeah. Scoreless between the Canes and the Flyers. All right, let's chat some football here, Brad, because from 680 The Fan, we had a new Falcons president of operations, Matty Ice, Matt Ryan. You might have heard of him. Earlier in the week, he said, quote, "We really don't know what to expect at the beginning of training camp for Michael Penix." You know, Michael Penix, guy that I'm a big believer in, the Penix God. Last year in year two, got off to a promising start and then fizzled. The Falcons fizzled big time. And then Michael Penix tore his ACL again. And so he's coming off an ACL tear. Last season, he threw for just under 2,000 yards in 9 games, 9 touchdowns, 3 interceptions. But the completion percentage was once again a big bugaboo, just 60%. Very erratic was Michael Penix. So this year kind of feels like a make or break for him. And they brought in Tua Tagovailoa, a.k.a. Tua turned the ball over, who in his last year with the Dolphins, 15 interceptions, and then he got cut. Miami moved on from him, and he signed for the league veteran minimum with the Falcons, 1 year, $1.3 million. So Penix not only recovering from his ACL, then you got the questions of, A, did we make a mistake drafting him when they still had Kirk Cousins, who they were able to get off of? So who starts week one here, Brad, Penix or Tua, with that ACL recovery obviously looming large in this situation?
2: Yeah, as a gambling man, I think it's going to be Tua Tagovailoa. And, you know, we're going to see how long the leash is with Tua. You know, I don't think it's a guarantee that Michael Penix is going to start the entire year at any juncture. I don't think he's going to come in and say, I'm healthy, and automatically supplants and takes a gig away from Tua Tagovailoa, because Penix was just so unimpressive to me last season. I always got the wonky lefty mechanics, but the advanced data really backs it up that you saw with the eye test. Only quarterback 34 to just completion percentage. So you know, you mentioned just the standard completion percentage was woeful. The adjusted completion percentage equally woeful. He was QB 34 in deep ball completion percentage, QB 38 and under pressure completion percentage. And a guy that didn't even qualify for a red zone completion rate because they didn't have enough attempts in that area, though he was number 21 and red zone catchable rate as tracked at playerprofiler.com on his 276 attempts. Now, you compare that to Tua last season with Miami. Tua was QB12 in adjusted completion percentage. He was QB30 in deep ball, so slightly better, still not great. QB8 in under pressure completion percentage, and he was top five, Pat, in red zone completion percentage overall as well. So you look at the advanced data, two of the more accomplished quarterback last year. You got, you know, adequate weapons there to throw the ball to. I love Drake London's game. I think Kyle Pitts was franchised officially today. He's a guy that had an outstanding season last year, though he's had a wildly inconsistent career in the NFL. And he got Bijan Robinson, one of the best checkdown weapons in the game. A guy can get, 70, 75 receptions in a given year. So I think Tua's going to start week one. And honestly, I think Tua's got a great shot of holding on to the job far longer than you believe. And I know you're a big Penix backer, but you might want to pump the brakes. Tua could be the man in the dirty South this year.
1: Yeah, I completely disagree. I think Tua is garbage. I think Tua is absolutely useless at this point. But look, I mean, look, okay. Does that mean he can't win the quarterback battle against Penix? Yeah, it could, because I might have to eat my words, in another 4 months if he is the starting quarterback. Not because Michael Penix not ready, not because he's not fully recovered, but because he had a terrible training camp or a terrible preseason. Right. I mean, we were all having the same conversation last year. Daniel Jones just recently kicked to the curb by the Giants, competing with Anthony Richardson for the job. And there was all the question marks and concerns about Anthony Richardson, leadership, ability to stay healthy, the completion percentage, his erratic play. And we went into the offseason thinking there's no way Anthony Richardson's going to lose the quarterback battle to Daniel Jones. Right. Then he did. And Daniel Jones is actually pretty damn good until he tore his Achilles.
2: Yeah.
1: I don't see that happening. I don't see that happening this time around in Atlanta. You got a new coach in Kevin Stefanski, who I think is going to get the best out of Michael Penix. He's got all the weapons around him to succeed. Bijan, Drake London that you mentioned, Pitts, yes, it is official. He is going to report for offseason workouts. He signed his franchise tag. He's going to be on the team. He's going to play under the tag. They've got a decent offensive line, too. Part of the reason why I think Penix struggled, and I know this might sound like a sorry excuse from somebody that thinks he's going to be great, and I'm holding out hope for him. You know, right away, they had offensive line injuries like you wouldn't believe. And Penix's blindside protector, Caleb McGarry, basically got hurt right from the get-go last year. You know, again, the right tackle is Penix's blindside protector because he's a lefty. So they added Juwan Taylor this offseason. He's going to be their starting right tackle, right, coming over from the Kansas City Chiefs. And I know he wasn't an all-pro with Kansas City, to say the least. So, yeah, there are still some concerns, but they got Jake Matthews coming back. They made some additions to the offensive line. They got Ryan Neuzel at center, coming back, rather, who was pretty good for them last year. So if the offensive line can even stay somewhat healthy, he's got all the weapons around him. I believe in Penix. I believe he'll figure out the accuracy issues. And as long as that knee has recovered, I think there is no shot in hell he's losing a quarterback battle to Tua. And I think Penix is going to be pretty damn good. I think the Falcons win at least 10 games this year. I think they are going to win the NFC South because I think Penix finally takes that step forward that everybody's been waiting for. And I think it's coming this year, Brad.
2: All right. I'm going to ask you this as a follow-up, but we're going to use Mike Clay's projections. Again, that's what he does. The name of thy game there at ESPN as a fantasy football analyst. He's got Tua projected for 303 pass attempts, just over 2,300 passing yards, 11-8 touchdown interception split. He's got Penix for 271 pass attempts, so really almost kind of 50-50 in terms of games played this season between the two guys, but only just over 1,900 passing yards and a 9-5 touchdown interception split. So go ahead and look into the crystal ball, my friend. Give me a fearless forecast. How many games does Penix start? How many yards does he throw for? How many touchdowns does he have? And will you please play in a fantasy football league with me that requires a super flex and in an auction format so I can get you to spend a ridiculous amount of money on Penix who will not deliver on the hype?
1: Okay. I'm going to, assuming he doesn't get injured, again. I don't see why he wouldn't play all 17 games. So I'll give you all 17. He's the starting quarterback from day one to the end of the year. The Falcons are a playoff team. They win 10 games. They win the NFC South. Michael Penix throws for 3,800 yards, and he throws for 32 touchdowns. 32 touchdowns and 3,800 yards.
3: Are you drunk?
1: No.
3: 32 touchdowns. No. Are you absolutely blasted right now?
1: I don't think I am. I think he's got it, Brad. He's got it. And the guy's been hurt. You know, he took over for Kirk Cousins in his rookie year. He looked pretty damn good. You know, the biggest reason why, he's got a good head coach. He's got Kevin Stefanski as his head coach now. We've seen Kevin Stefanski make wine out of water many, many times before. I think Michael Penix has it in him if they can just get the accuracy to where it needs to be. And I'm not saying he's going to be on cork and 40-yard, you know, bombs on a dime. It's going to be a lot of drop-offs to Bijan, right? It's going to be a lot of short passes. But I think he's going to rack up yards because of a lot of yak yards. And, you know, here's, by the way, you know, as much as he struggled, and we kind of think that he struggled last year, at times in the first half, overall, they were awesome, and they were the number one seed in the AFC. Bo Nix threw for 3,900 yards last year. That's not out of the realm of possibilities. Your guy Caleb Williams threw for 3,900 yards.
2: Right.
1: You know, Baker Mayfield threw for just under 3,800 yards, and by the end of the season, Tampa Bay had completely sputtered. 32 touchdowns might be a stretch. I stand by it. I stand by it.
2: It's an enormous stretch, dude. I mean, you are snapping tendons. I think your arm just left the socket that it was once attached to. 32 passing touchdowns is outrageous. Outrageous. I don't think he throws for anything more than, say, 24. That is the ceiling for Michael Penix this upcoming season. If he were to play 17 games, it's 24 passing touchdowns. It will not be one touchdown more.
1: Okay. Well, we've got something else to throw into the fire. Another log on the fire there of what we're going to be tracking as the football season goes on. Brissett versus Aaron Rodgers and Michael Penix versus Tua, and what kind of season Michael Penix has. I can't wait. I cannot wait. Yeah, let's quickly pivot here, though, Brad. Let's get to one more news on the docket here, one more nugget on the docket, because we've had it here for a couple of days. Jalen Naylor, this is more so right up your alley from a fantasy perspective here. According to The Athletic, the Raiders' Jalen Naylor, who they just signed in the offseason, could, quote, take a big leap in a more featured role. They've got Fernando Mendoza. They've got Ashton Jeanty. They've got Brock Bowers. But in that receiving room, it's Jalen Naylor, Trey Tucker, Jack Besh, Dante Thornton. Somebody's begging to take over that number one receiver role. Could it be Jalen Naylor? Could this be a 1,000-yard season for the former Minnesota Viking?
2: I don't think it's going to be 1,000 yards, but it could be 875, maybe flirt with 900, a handful of touchdowns. I mean, you're getting for nothing right now in fantasy football. Early ADP, data suggesting in those drafts, wide receiver 73, ADP, average draft position overall of north of 200. He's costing you nothing. He is a beer fuzzy selection in the 11th hour of your fantasy football draft. Basically like a WR6. Who could be a back-end WR3 in 12-team leagues when it's all said and done. A guy that's comfortable out of the slide, could work outside. He only had a 68.4 pass rating when targeted last season because J.J. McCarthy stinks. And I know Sam Darnold was obviously there and was able to, you know, bring it when, Naylor was around for temporarily while they were together and until of course Darnold went to the Seattle Seahawks. But this is a guy that wins a contested catch situations. It was top five in that category last season. I averaged a respectable number 29 in fantasy points per target. And he was also top 10 in yards per reception at 15.3. Don't underestimate Jalen Naylor. I think Mendoza, this is another point where you and I disagree. You think Kirk Cousins may have got to start as many as, 3 to 5 weeks. I think Mendoza is going to be the starter week one, but let's say you're right and Cousins does get a handful of starts to begin the season. It won't matter because Naylor is a guy, given his versatility, his separation skills, and the opportunity that's placed in front of him. Bowers is going to lead this team in targets, but number two on that list is going to be Jalen Naylor. Again, 875, 900 yards, handful of scores, entirely achievable in what could be a breakout year.
1: Okay. 310-840-4910, the number to join the show. But the hottest debate of that segment, what kind of season is Michael Penix going to have? Is he even going to be the starter, or do you think the Falcons should just go
3: under
1: with Tua Tagovailoa? We'll take your phone calls, 310-840-4910. When we come back, it's official. The men's and women's March Madness tournaments are going to 76 teams. How are those first couple of days going to look? We've got an answer. Brad will break it down. We'll talk about it when we return. 310-840-4910. He's Brad Evans. I'm Pat Boyle. This is BetMGM Tonight on Westwood One Sports.
4: Patrick Mahomes, ACL tear late last year. No playoffs in KC for the first time in 12 seasons. But now, Andy Reid says the three-time Super Bowl MVP is on track for OTAs. Could Mahomes really be 100% by week one? Westwood One Sports.
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1: 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He's Brett Evans. I'm Pat Boyle. Phone number to join the show, 310-840-4910. Quick scoreboard update here. Here come the Cavaliers. They've got it back within one possession, down by as many as 14 in this game. Already down one game to nothing against the Detroit Pistons. Game two in Detroit, and it's 69-66 with 3:23 left to go in the third quarter. Donovan Mitchell, I said it needed to be a big game from him. He's got 23 points to lead the way for Cleveland. James Harden still with just 8 on 2-for-11 shooting. James Harden just going in the can. My goodness. Meanwhile, for the Pistons, another very balanced attack. They're led by Brad, your guy, Tobias Harris. 14 points right now. And he just got fouled. I don't think that was a shooting attempt. Let's see if they give him 2 free throws for it or not. But either way, we'll see. Can the Pistons hold on? It's the second straight game. They had a double-digit lead that has now evaporated in the third or fourth quarter down to just single possession. So looks like this one might be a tight one again. And then on the ice, game three, Hurricanes Flyers. Carolina jumps out to a lead. 1-0 at the end of one with the goal coming from Jordan Staal on the power play, assisted by Andrei Svechnikov and Shane Gostisbehere. So Hurricanes once again leading Philly. Flyers feels like it's panic button time in Philadelphia. But, Brad, let's talk some March Madness because we got the unofficial news the other day. Now the NCAA has made it official. They're expanding, much against probably everybody's wishes. It's going to be 76 teams for March Madness now for the men and for the women's tournaments. But we got some details on how these first couple of days might look, and I don't know, is it worth it? I still don't think you or I want the expansion, but how are these first couple of days going to shake out?
2: Yeah, it's essentially an expansion of the playing games. So it's not going to be a prelude to the tournament with another version of the tournament, which was some suggestion that was out there. It's just an expansion of the play-in. They're going to be triple headers on Tuesday and Wednesday. Some of those are going to be played in Dayton. The second city is yet to be determined. A lot of rumors and speculation is going to be Las Vegas. So, yeah, it kind of stinks. It does water down the conference tournaments. It waters down the regular season. But that's all water under the bridge right now because this is happening, folks. Let me read you real quick here what Dan Gavitt, Senior Vice President of Basketball, the NCAA, said about it. He goes, quote, "I believe the decision to expand the basketball championships field size is a wise and proactive measure to meet the current and future needs of NCAA schools and conferences without reducing the value and importance of the regular season and conference tournaments. The management of the NCAA tournaments is a new and evolving environment was a significant consideration by the basketball committees in their analysis of expansion for well over a year. Ultimately, their decision to marginally grow March Madness to 76 teams is a forward-thinking strategy to contemporize the value of the tournaments for decades to come." What a heaping pile of BS that is. Essentially, folks, this is a money grab. They're going to make $300 million additional dollars and appease the major conferences who want more of their teams in. Teams like Indiana, which lost 7 of their last 8 games. They would have made the tournament this year in the new 76 tournament world. Auburn had 16 losses in the regular season. They would have made the NCAA tournament as an at-large team. Baylor would have made it as a 500 team, 17-17, Pat. This is just, watering down the best postseason tournament, regardless of sport around. I guess it's more basketball. It's not a bad thing. And I like the playing aspect of it. And here's a hot and spicy take. I'll say this real quick. Every single 12 seed essentially will be playing in this new playing environment. I think we're going to see more 12-over-5 seed upsets than we've ever seen because you and I, we said this before with the first 4 originally, you go out and win a game, it just really bolsters your confidence and you roll with that into the next game. And typically a lot of those teams, those, big school teams, whether 11 seeds or 12 seeds, go on to win another game.
3: see Texas this year. So it wouldn't surprise me. Whatever 12 seed lands in the major dance would then go on and win another game, maybe get two or three of those this year. And this also will not disrupt your bracket. You won't know what all the matchups are exactly, but still going to be a single sheet of paper. You just might have to wait until like late Wednesday, early Thursday to turn it in to see what those 5-12 matchups and some of the other participants really are.
1: Yeah, and again, it says the article, half of the 24 opening round teams will be the lowest seeded automatic qualifiers. The others will be the lowest seeded at-large teams, the Auburns, if you will, the Arizona States from this past season. I just think that's kind of BS, man. Like, you know, all these mid-major conferences that feels like they're getting pushed out before this. Now it's like, okay, at least if you were a 16 seed, you know, you had four of them duking it out for those final two spots. Now it feels like you're going to have 8 to 12 automatic qualifiers still not even be automatically into the tournament. They're going to have to then win another game. I think it's just BS. Yeah. Like you said, it's a money grab for these larger schools that are mediocre during the regular season. I hate it. I hate it.
2: $300 million, man. That's a lot of cheddar. And it really sways things. And the NCAA was always desperate for money, so not at all surprised. Yeah, by the way, just to reiterate what you said, every single 16 seed will be in the play-in, and then a pair of the 15 seeds will be in the play-ins, and a pair of 11 seeds will be those at-large play-ins as well.
1: Mm-mm. All right, coming up next, the Spurs, big bounce back last night. BetMGM tonight.
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10: 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San Antonio Spurs showed an incredible amount of poise last night. They did not look like a team lacking postseason experience. They definitely shut me up because I thought Minnesota maybe could have taken game 2 as well on the road last night. And that game was basically over at halftime, if not before that. San Antonio built a 24-point lead at the half, and the Spurs absolutely annihilate the T-Wolves by 38. Final score, 133-95 last night in San Antonio. That series now tied up at 1 apiece after Minnesota stunningly beat them in Game 1 the other night, where Anthony Edwards had returned for the first time in 9 days, miraculously so, from the hyperextended left knee, and he scored 18 points in just 25 minutes. The Spurs issued a beatdown. And look, if you want to debate, I don't know if last night was more so the Spurs dominating or just Minnesota not showing up, packing it in. I think it was a little bit of both. But for San Antonio, who again, I've doubted, and I'm continuing to doubt them. I think the Timberwolves win this series. Despite how last night looked, doesn't matter if you lose by 3 or 43. And they nearly lost by 43. They trailed by 44, I think, at one point in that game. I watched it to the end. It was sad watching Lindy Waters get in the game and knock down some threes. I was like, Lindy Waters still in the NBA? Yeah, Kelly Olynyk make an appearance. Joe Ingles was out there. Honestly, it was kind of a fun watch. I'm not going to lie. As somebody that is a sicko, and I watched that game down to the very end, watching Joe Ingles dive on the floor for a loose ball, watching Kelly Olynyk hit a three, Bismack Biyombo got in the game. I mean, that was like, I got transported to an alternate dimension. I thought I was watching the Summer League for a second, or I thought I was playing like NBA 2K17. Like, some of those guys were starters at the time. That fourth quarter, maybe don't go back and watch it, but if you were watching it with me, you know what I'm talking about. You saw Lindy Waters, Kelly Olynyk, Bismack Biyombo, and Joe Ingles on the floor at the same time. You're a sicko. I love you for that. But, yeah, look, the Spurs, I got to give them credit for taking it to Minnesota. And I've, like I said, I've continued to doubt them. And I think Minnesota wins this series because of San Antonio's lack of playoff experience, right? We've heard this cliche statement about the NBA over the last couple of years, and not just the last couple of years. I mean, it's been around since Jordan's Bulls. You have to learn how to lose in the playoffs before you win. San Antonio's their first playoff appearance here in years. I mean, what is it, 6 years since they last made the postseason? 2019, 7 years. And that was back-to-back first-round exits. That was after Kawhi left. That was when LaMarcus Aldridge was still their best player. Those are the first couple of years after the Tim Duncan, Manu dynasty had ended. And so this is Wemby's first time in the playoffs. This is Stephon Castle's first time in the playoffs. This is Dylan Harper's first time in the playoffs. This is Devin Vassell, Keldon Johnson, you know, some of the older vets on this team. This is their first time in the playoffs. And I still think Minnesota's going to win this series, but, you know, last night, that didn't look like a team lacking postseason experience. And I think that was an impressive win. Again, it was a blowout, but San Antonio just as easily could have showed you that they are a team that doesn't have the playoff experience, doesn't have that killer edge right from the get-go. Maybe because of some nerves, right? Oh, man, we lost game one at home. Right? We're a little shell-shocked. We come out maybe a little bit nervous. They let a Minnesota team that was clearly ready to lie down for the beatdown, and they let them hang around. You know, if you let Minnesota hang around, they can beat anybody. But if San Antonio is going to prove me wrong, they're going to shut me up, they're going to win this series. Last night was a big step towards doing that. 3-1-0, 8-4-0, 49-10. And part of the reason why is because Victor Wembanyama stepped up and was a monster contributor right away. He only had 11 points in game one. He got forced into a very uncomfortable game plan where almost half his shots were from deep. And he only scored 11 points. He was 5 of 17 from the field in game one. Wemby bounces back last night, and he didn't even play the fourth quarter, so this doesn't look as impressive as it really was. 19 points in 26 minutes with 15 rebounds, 2 blocks, and a steal. He didn't have the 12 blocks that set an NBA playoff record, but he needed to step up and deliver offensively, and he did. And he did. And that's where it started in the first quarter. He got off to a big scoring streak right away, and they realized Minnesota was flat, and they took it to them. And here is Wemby, by the way. He quotes the legendary Greg Popovich. He quotes Pop after the game about watching film and staying humble after that game one loss. Let's see if we can cue that up again here. Here's Wemby post-game talking about quoting Greg Popovich about watching film and staying humble.
11: We're going to watch film because, as Pop says, it's never when you win, you're never as good as you thought you were. And when you lose, you're never as bad. Or rarely. So, obviously, stay humble and keep working.
10: There you go. When you win, what was the quote? I already forgot it. But you're never as good as when you win, and you're never as bad as when you lose. And again, these are abundant. Wemby's 22. Dylan Harper's what, 19? Stephon Castle is 21. Julian Champagne, he's 24. Now, like, the oldest guys on this team that get significant minutes is De'Aaron Fox, who's 28 years old, and Devin Vassell, who's 25. De'Aaron Fox is the oldest member of this starting five. He's 28. Again, they do have some vets that come with playoff experience off the bench. Harrison Barnes from his time at Golden State. Luke Kornet, who even then is only playing, you know, 13, 14 minutes a game from his time the last couple years with Boston. That's about it. That's about it, man. So how does a group of a bunch of 20, you know, bunch of young 20-year-olds that have never been in this situation, how do they react to losing a game that they were supposed to win by double digits in game one? They take it to the T-Wolves and they show them they're ready for the fight and that they're trying to prove that, hey, we're the better team. Because I think Minnesota's the better team. I think Minnesota's the better team. And you say, well, Pat, how the hell do you think that after watching last night? You know, again, it doesn't matter to me if Minnesota lost by three or by 43. After the first quarter, they basically showed they weren't in it. They didn't have the fight. They didn't have the fight, especially when you have plays like this. Here's one of the Wemby putback slams that happened in the first half that, you know, plays like this, you just know that it's going to end up being a rout. Here is one of those Wemby putback slams.
12: Turnovers for Minnesota. Champagne for three. No good again. Wembanyama comes soaring in for the slam.
10: That was courtesy of ESPN, Dave Pasch, Doris Burke on the call last night. They had a lot to talk about, you know, a lot of filler in that second half. But I think, again, just as impressive as it was for San Antonio, showing the poise last night, showing that they didn't let the game one loss bother them. They didn't look like a team that lacks postseason experience because, like I said, they very well could have easily came out nerves, a little nervous. Oh, man, we cannot go down 0-2 at home. They shoot the ball with some nervousness. They're not playing loose, playing kind of with that nervous energy, and Minnesota senses that, and the T-Wolves hang around. No, they came out immediately, fast break dunks, getting points off turnovers, hitting their threes, taking smart shots, too. And just playing relentless defense. I mean, it was A-plus performance. A-plus. San Antonio smelt the blood in the water, and that game was over probably at the end of the first quarter. But that brings me to the other side of this argument, because it takes two to tango. It takes two to create a blowout. It takes two to make a thing all right. It takes two to make it out of sight. The Minnesota Timberwolves, I mean, they're complete unpredictability is so maddening. You have no idea what to expect from them on a night-to-night basis in the playoffs. And I mean that for a team that is trying to get to a third consecutive Western Conference Finals. Because that's their ceiling in the playoffs. One of the last four teams. And I don't think their ceiling is getting to the NBA Finals because I don't think they're beating Oklahoma City. But you're telling me Anthony Edwards and the T-Wolves are in a third straight Western Conference Finals, that they knock off the 3-seed Denver Nuggets and then the 2-seed San Antonio Spurs, and they do that without Dante DiVincenzo, and they do that with a not 100% Ayo Dosunmu, and they do that with a not 100% Anthony Edwards? That's a hell of an accomplishment. And this team was unpredictable all regular season. And that unpredictability, it has carried over here into the playoffs. Just as impressive as them winning game six against the Nuggets. Down Ant-Man, down DiVincenzo, down Ayo Dosunmu. Just as impressive as them stealing game one on the road with a hobbled Anthony Edwards playing just 25 minutes, coming back from an injury. Just as impressive as that, and just as unpredictable as that, is the type of performance you see from last night. Where they basically, I don't know if the mindset was, hey, we got game one on the road. Let's just go out and see what happens in game two. And they get down by double digits almost immediately, and it basically said, oh, let's fold up shop. Let's pack it in. It was a loser mentality last night from the Minnesota Timberwolves, from a team that has a normally winning mentality, a dog mentality. But they're just a completely unpredictable team. Like you can't trust them. Whether you're picking them or you're picking against them, you can't trust them. I picked them in game one, and I picked them in game two. It's for a team that has so much playoff experience and has so many veterans. Julius Randle, who's been in the postseason for years now, going back to when he was on my New York Knicks. Jaden McDaniels, who has risen to the occasion three straight years in the postseason with this team. Rudy Gobert, who's been in multiple postseasons. Mike Conley, who's one of the best vets in the game. And Anthony Edwards, who knows what it takes. I mean, all of them across the board, they were god-awful. Treating a playoff game essentially like it didn't matter. They got one game in San Antonio, so that's okay. I mean, are you kidding me? Chris Finch said after the game, they got punked. Said they got punked. He said it was a really disappointing performance. Anthony Edwards said, well, punked is crazy. Anthony Edwards not afraid to let you know when he disagrees with his head coach or Chris Finch. I can only imagine. I would love to be a fly on the wall all season long in that locker room to see what kind of stuff just gets said between Chris Finch and the players in that team. Because I feel like Chris Finch, he's like, you know, he's like the dad of a couple of teenagers that, you know, they're rebellious, man. They'll tell you off to your face. But he's gotten the best out of this group, that's for damn sure. But I feel like Chris Finch probably at times wants to strangle them. Probably wants to strangle himself. Because they're just so up and down. It's a roller coaster ride. And I think that's part of the reason why they have fallen in the Western Conference Finals the last 2 years. They're good enough to giant slay. Right? They knocked off the Nuggets twice now in the last 3 years in the postseason. They knocked off... They swept Kevin Durant and the Phoenix Suns, who they were better than a couple of years ago, last year. They crushed the Lakers last year. They crushed the Warriors when Steph Curry was hurt, which they should have. They took care of business. But the last two times they've gone to the conference finals, 5 games and out against Luka, 5 games and out against the Thunder. And I think when you get to the conference finals and it requires that laser focus for every second, every quarter, every game, Minnesota doesn't have it. And they haven't had it for a couple of years. As great of a coach as Chris Finch is, his teams, they make you scratch your head, man. They make you scratch your head. So Anthony Edwards, he said, you know, when they got told that Chris Finch said that they got punked. He said, punked is crazy. But, I mean, just look at the film and see what we can gain from it. We know where we struggled at. Come out and just try to match their physicality. Well, Anthony Edwards did issue a warning to his teammates ahead of game two. Before the game, he said, quote, the natural tendency for teams that steal the first game, the away team, they get blown out in game two. We can't come out cool. And that's exactly what they did. And you got the best player on the team saying, hey, we won game one. We can't be okay with that. We can't just be happy with that. But then their actions speak louder than their words. Anthony Edwards said, look what happened. My mama used to tell me that a hard head make a soft ass. That's what happened tonight. I mean, it's you only get to lose three. You only get to lose 3 games in this series. And the way that Minnesota treated that game, they got down early, and I think they basically looked at the excuses that they had available to them. Anthony Edwards is playing limited minutes, coming off the bench. No Dante DiVincenzo. Ayo Dosunmu's still not 100%, and it's clear. He only played 10 minutes yesterday, missed all 4 shots, and then he didn't play again in the second half. And I think they said, all right, let's get back home. We'll fold up. We'll pack it in here. This game don't matter. I mean, and the mistakes they made. They turned it over 22 times. 22 times. And they committed a boatload of stupid fouls. And they went 16 for 31 from the free throw line. That's an abomination. How many empty points they left on the table that maybe could have kept this game within 12, 13, instead of being down 20, 22, 24, and then immediately ballooning to 30 when the third quarter started? It's only one game. They could still win the series. I still think Minnesota does still win the series. But games like last night, man, they just make you scratch your freaking head about this team. And I got to give a ton of credit to the Spurs. Like I said, they didn't look like a team lacking postseason experience. They smelt that blood in the water, and they pounced. And so hopefully we don't have too many more blowouts in this series. Because I thought game one was one of the best games of the playoffs. And I'm hoping we get more of that. But as San Antonio, at least for one night, they made me eat my words. I think they're going to lose this series to Minnesota. But boy, that game was over in a hurry last night. 310-840-4910 is the phone number to join the show. That's 310-840-4910. We'll get you a scoreboard update on Pistons, Cavs, and on the Flyers and the Hurricanes when we return. Plus, just as I thought the Knicks would lose game two last night, they won, but it looks like it doesn't come without a pound of flesh. I'll tell you what I mean. I'll give you the news when we come back. Plus, we got some breaking NFL news, a free agency signing on May 7th. That's right. It's a pretty important one. You're going to want to hear about it. A lot to do when we come back. I'm Pat Boyle. This is BetMGM Tonight on Westwood One Sports.

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11: It's time for the Finley Cadillac Henderson Player Performance of the Week.
12: This week's Finley Cadillac Henderson Player Performance of the Week comes from the world of boxing. Cinco de Mayo weekend, David the Mexican Monster Benavidez took on Gilberto Zerdo Ramirez. Benavidez got the dub over Zerdo by 6-round KO to win the WBA and WBO Cruiserweight titles Saturday night at T-Mobile Arena right here in Las Vegas. Benavidez, who is now 32-0 with 26 coming by way of knockout, became a 3-division champion and the first fighter to win world titles as super middleweight, light heavyweight, and cruiserweight. His opponent, Gilberto Zerdo Ramirez, who is now 48-2 with 30 wins coming by way of knockout, was actually making his first defense of his unified championship. And as I mentioned, he was knocked out in the 6th round by Benavidez as I and a packed out T-Mobile Arena witnessed the monster truly come out.
11: That was the Finley Cadillac Player Performance of the Week, brought to you by Finley Cadillac Henderson.
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1: Maxey launches a three-pointer, comes up short, Brunson the rebound. Brunson races in the front court, down to 10 seconds, gets away from Edgecombe, drives again, dribbles away from him, and that's going to do it. The Knicks will win their fifth straight game in these playoffs and take a 2-0 lead in this best-of-seven Eastern Conference semifinals.
2: Welcome back. BetMGM Tonight, Westwood One Sports. I'm Pat Boyle. The phone number to join the show is 310-840-4910. That's 310-840-4910. Get you a scoreboard update here under 4 minutes to go with the Pistons and the Cavs. And we got a brand new ball game with the Flyers and the Canes. Get you caught up on both those games in just a bit. But you heard the final call there from last night. The legend, Mike Breen. The final call, courtesy of ESPN, as the Knicks held on to beat the Sixers last night at Madison Square Garden, 108-102. I knew it was going to be sweaty. I didn't think it was going to be easy. I honestly, if I'm being dead honest with you, as a diehard Knicks fan, I thought they were going to lose the game, even without Joel Embiid. But the Knicks defense was locked down in that fourth quarter, holding the Sixers to just 12 points. And so, yes, as you heard Mike Breen say, five straight wins for the Knicks. They do have a 2-0 series lead. Joel Embiid's status is up in the air for tomorrow, Game 3, as the series will shift to Philadelphia. He is being listed as questionable. He did not play in Game 2 with ankle and hip injuries. But now there is new developing news here for the New York Knicks, and it could have some big-time impacts on this series. And as much as I should be optimistic on paper, I'm sorry. I'm just waiting for the other shoe to drop. I am pessimistic because OG Anunoby apparently has a minor hamstring strain. They're saying it's day-to-day. The Knicks are actually listing him as questionable for tomorrow's Game 3 against the Sixers, but I myself am counting on OG Anunoby not playing Game 3, and I really hope that it's not more than that. If OG Anunoby misses multiple games in this series, that could be the lifeline that gets the Philadelphia 76ers right back in this thing. OG Anunoby's importance to the New York Knicks cannot be understated. He is, I could make an argument. Alongside Jalen Brunson and Karl Anthony Towns, OG Anunoby is just as valuable. He is their most valuable player. Not only because of what he can do offensively, he's their second leading scorer in the playoffs, averaging over 21 points per game, but it's because of his lockdown defense. And not just his lockdown defense. I mean, OG Anunoby had four steals last game. He had four steals in the close of that game against Atlanta. He's had a steal in every single game but one so far in this postseason. And his ability to both defend every position, he could defend Tyrese Maxey. He has defended Joel Embiid multiple times, especially 2 years ago when the Knicks played the Sixers in the playoffs. OG Anunoby is one of the best 10 defenders in the NBA, without a shadow of a doubt. Also because of how he can defend off the ball. And his rebounding. I mean, he had double-digit rebounds in back-to-back games in the series against Atlanta. He does it all. And when he's healthy, he's a force. He is the heartbeat. He is one of the heartbeats, him and Josh Hart. He is the machine behind the New York Knicks motor. And so if he doesn't play in Game 3, that's a big loss. And I'm very concerned that OG Anunoby, again, that has missed games in the playoffs in the last couple of years, Game 7 against the Indiana Pacers, 2 years ago, he was hurt. He barely was limping out on the floor, and then he got pulled, and the Pacers blew the Knicks out in that Game 7. He was injured again in the postseason last year. The Knicks cannot afford to have OG Anunoby miss multiple games in this series. And so I think the Knicks have to play it safe with him. I don't think there's any way he can play. I don't know how he has a hamstring strain, and yet it's only day-to-day. When I heard hamstring, I said, oh, that's it. He's out for the rest of the series. My heart dropped in my stomach. And then, Stephon Bonnier, the New York Post, reporting that, again, it's day-to-day. He could play tomorrow. I highly doubt he's going to play tomorrow. I'm fingers crossed that OG Anunoby is going to play Game 4 on Sunday. I'm assuming Joel Embiid is going to come back tomorrow. The good news for the Knicks is that Mitchell Robinson should should be back. You know, again, apparently he was sick as a dog last night, and that's why he couldn't play. Hopefully that's not lingering. Hopefully he didn't get anybody else sick on the team. But OG Anunoby, what he does, how he can defend Embiid, how he can defend anybody on the floor, what he does with his scoring, his rebounding, he's invaluable. He's invaluable. And so, look, I'm already thinking he's not going to play tomorrow, and I'm already thinking the Sixers are going to win game three, and they're going to keep themselves alive. They're going back home, you know, again, backs against the wall. But, again, I'm worried about the rest of this series. If OG Anunoby has to miss more than just a game, Philadelphia is going to have an incredible chance of getting right back into this series. Down 2-0, the Knicks dominated game one. The Knicks were able to close them out in game two despite not playing all that well. The Knicks are not going to the NBA Finals. They're not winning a title if OG Anunoby is compromised. He impacts not only the starter, the rotation, but what the Knicks rotation and how their identity looks without him. Like, Deuce McBride is the top candidate to start in place of OG Anunoby if he doesn't play tomorrow. And I love Deuce. Deuce! Every time he shoots a three and then going nuts if he makes it. You know, he's one of their backup guards, but Deuce McBride kind of makes the most sense to replace OG Anunoby, but he doesn't have his defense. He doesn't have his rebounding. He's probably a better three-point shooter, but not an overall better player, not better in transition. So if OG's out, you're missing scoring, you're missing rebounding, you're missing defending, then it comes down to, okay, well, who's going to defend Embiid? It's going to be Karl Anthony Towns. You're going to have some Mikal Bridges on Embiid. And then it's going to be Mitchell Robinson playing. I think Mitchell Robinson is going to play big time minutes tomorrow. But again, is he even healthy? He's sick. He missed last night's game. So the whole thing gets kind of thrown out of whack. OG Anunoby is tremendous at the catch and shoot threes in the corner, catch and shoot threes on the wing. What he can do as a cutter to the basket. So, like, Josh Hart's going to have to step up and score way more than he's used to, and he hurt his thumb in last game. It's like everything gets impacted for the New York Knicks. Again, I can't stress this enough. OG Anunoby is invaluable. And if Jalen Brunson is 10 out of 10 valuable to what the Knicks do and what the Knicks are, OG Anunoby is 9 out of 10. He's right there. He's more valuable than Karl Anthony Towns. That's without a doubt. Without a doubt. This is massive news that could impact this series if he has to miss tomorrow's game. God forbid he has to miss more than that. 310-840-4910. All right, let's get you a scoreboard update here on the Pistons and the Cavaliers. Under 2 minutes to go. Detroit trying to take a 2-0 series lead. They lead it 101-92 with a minute 54 to go. I've been poking my head over here as I'm talking about OG Anunoby with my heart and my stomach that his injury is going to cost him more than a game. And I saw some big shots being made by Cade Cunningham. He's got 23 points and 10 assists, and I saw some big shots being made by Tobias Harris. He's got 21 points. It's the seventh straight playoff game with at least 20 points for Tobias Harris. So it's the two guys that have been leading this team all postseason doing it again. Oh, yeah, not to mention Duncan Robinson. Second straight game with at least 5 triples. So they're getting the 3-point shooting from Duncan Robinson, and they've gotten, you know, good scoring off the bench tonight, which Detroit was not getting in that series against Orlando. 14 from Danis Jenkins, 8 from Caris LeVert, former Cavalier Caris LeVert. And this is a tale as old as time if the Cavs can't come back and win this game. They just got a bucket from Jared Allen to cut it to 6. They need to stop here. But Donovan Mitchell's got 29 points. I said he needed at least 30, 35 if they wanted to win this game. He's got 29. The problem is you're getting another playoff no-show from James Harden. The Beard, once again, a no-show. 10 points, 3 for 13 from the field, and he is by far a Cleveland worst negative 13 in the box score. Negative 13. James Harden, much like Kevin Durant, sinking the playoff chances of every team they go to. When are teams going to learn? Game's not over. You could get a miracle final minute from James Harden where he hits two threes, but it ain't happening. When are teams going to learn with James Harden? He does nothing but kill you in the playoffs. He does nothing but disappear. It's another James Harden disappearing act. So I'll have some more final thoughts once this game goes final, but I think they fouled Donovan Mitchell shooting a three-pointer, so it's given Cleveland some life here. I believe it was a three, so he's already made the first. He makes the next two. This will be a five-point game with a minute 16 to go. We'll see if Detroit can hold on. And then on the ice, under 5 minutes to go in the second period, the Philadelphia Flyers trying to get their backs off the wall. They've tied it up against Carolina. Trevor Zegras, their best player, scores his second goal of the postseason. It's 1-1 with Carolina leading 2-0. Philly loses this game at home, it's over. Forget about it. And you might be talking about a sweep in game four. So there's your scoreboard update. And then breaking news here out of the NFL per Adam Schefter. Juwan Jennings, former 49ers receiver, is signing a one-year deal for $13 million with the Minnesota Vikings. And Juwan Jennings, look, for him, the first, the bad, I think he thought he was getting a lot more than that. I think Juwan Jennings thought he was maybe getting more than $20 million, and I think that's probably why he... why it has taken so long, why it's May 7th, we're after the draft, and one of the on paper top receivers, free agent receivers on the market just got signed now and for a one-year deal. This is, you know, it's just sometimes how it goes. These are going to be some guys that are casualties that, you know, apparently their agents trying to get them $20 million bucks, north of that, some of the top end of the receiver market, and teams say, yeah, sorry, there's better options. And Juwan, guys like Juwan Jennings just kind of get left for the scrap heaps. But I think Juwan Jennings is a hell of a receiver. I think he's going to fit in great with this Vikings offense, with Kyler Murray now as the quarterback. You know, Juwan Jennings is a tough SOB. He's a guy that is one of the best run-blocking receivers in the league. And he's battled some injuries over the last couple of years. You know, famously last year, he kind of sounded off this game when, you know, there was some frustration with him and Kyle Shanahan. He basically said, I'm playing through broken ribs and a messed up ankle. But, you know, this guy, he's never put up big numbers because he's always kind of been the third or fourth option the last couple of years with San Francisco. Now, last year in 15 games, 643 yards, but he had 9 touchdowns. The year before that, 975 yards and 6 touchdowns. That was his best season. And it's only a one-year, $13 million deal. Like, this is pretty cheap. It's pretty cheap. So Juwan Jennings is going to be the third option in an offense that now has Justin Jefferson and Jordan Addison. Still has TJ Hockenson at tight end. Aaron Jones and Jordan Mason, the running backs. And now you add Juwan Jennings, who's a hell of a run blocker. And yeah, if he's the third option, he's going to get open. He's going to make some plays happen. Tell you what, like Kyler Murray, man, he walked into a tremendous situation. A tremendous situation. The fact that J.J. McCarthy has been so terrible and the Cardinals cut Kyler Murray loose. He now gets to throw footballs to Jay Jettas, Jordan Addison, Juwan Jennings, TJ Hockenson. I mean, are you kidding me? I don't think Kyler Murray's any good anymore, but just because of the weapons he has around him, he might be set for a bounce back year. He might be the comeback player of the year. I know I thought Mahomes was a shoo-in, and I still do. I still do think Mahomes is going to win comeback player of the year, but Kyler Murray, I mean, could you be any more lucky than the situation he has found himself in? Juwan Jennings at 1 year, $13 million is a steal. It's a steal. Maybe I'm higher on Juwan Jennings than 99% of people, but I think he's great. Shout out to our video producer, Monty, Michael Montgomery. If you're watching live on YouTube or live on Twitter, you can see his stats from last year. 90 targets, 55 catches, 643 yards, 9 touchdowns. You got that guy on a one-year deal for $13 million. That's a great freaking deal for the Vikings, man. Great freaking deal. Their offense was dying for good quarterback play last year, and they couldn't get it. They got it for a couple weeks from Carson Wentz, and then he basically was playing with one shoulder socket. And then they reluctantly went back to J.J. McCarthy, and Minnesota finished the season well. And again, their season was basically over in October. At one point, they were 4-8. They won five games in a row. You could say they were meaningless. You could say they were against the teams whose seasons were over, Washington, Giants. You know, meaningless Week 18 game against the Packers who played nobody. Who cares? They won five games in a row to end the season. You don't think that the guys that are on that team are taking that into them, into this year with them? If there is a team that can surprise with a quarterback that can surprise, I've counted Kyler Murray out. But he's got such damn good weapons around him now. He's got such damn good weapons around him that he might be, pun intended, too big to fail. I say too big because he's like 5 foot seven. But Kyler Murray's got hell of a group of weapons around him. And Juwan Jennings, the newest addition to the Minnesota Vikings. I love that deal for them. I love that signing for them. And they're still operating without a GM, by the way. So kudos to their interim GM, Brzezinski, right now. And I think the last I read on him, on Rob Brzezinski, was that they were looking to elevate him, or that he was potentially going to be their permanent GM. I haven't read anything on that since, but I think, you know, for the draft and for this offseason so far, Rob Brzezinski's been given a lot of trust. And so if he's the one that basically made that deal happen with Juwan Jennings, kudos to him, because I love that deal. Juwan Jennings now with the Vikings. All right, phone number to join the show, 310-840-4910. That's 310-840-4910. We come back, it's going to be a final between the Pistons and the Cavs, and I've got plenty to say about one James Harden. Plus, we've got a goal in the Hurricanes-Flyers game. We'll get you caught up on that. We'll also get you caught up on our daily segment, Let's Go Streaking. Let's see how the boys are doing. All of our hitters that we picked to get a hit. That's coming up next. I'm Pat Boyle. This is BetMGM Tonight at Westwood One Sports.
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13: Previously on Unnecessary Roughness. One thing I can say about every single one of those dudes in the locker room that's been brought in under John Spytek, they're all really good dudes. And they're looking for guys that love football. They have certain prerequisites, you know, non-negotiables that they have set in place. And that's part of it. This is how this team is trying.

0: ballpark. Here's 12-time Nevada Sportscaster of the Year, Russ Langer.
1: Hey, very pleasant. A good evening to you, and it's a lovely day in the month of May right here at Las Vegas Ballpark. Great weather. It's a Thursday night, and it's $2 beers, and it's Ohana night with a Hawaiian theme. And Matt Nevard and I are up here in the booth wearing our leis that were given out by the very, very proficient members of the Aviators front office. The Aviators have not been as proficient on the field so far in this series. They've been humbled in back-to-back games by the visiting St. Paul Saints, the Twins AAA team, winning game 1 15-7 and then taking last night's game by an even larger margin of 11-2. St. Paul launching 27 home runs in the last 8 games. They have just been a wrecking ball since they came here, and the Aviators have their work cut out as they try to get a game 1 victory tonight behind right-hander Mason Barnett, who's 2-0 in 5 games, all starts, a 3.86 ERA. Righty Andrew Bash will make the start for the St. Paul Saints, young man from the Coachella Valley at Rancho Mirage. He's been around. He'll be 30 in August. Out of the Toronto organization is Andrew Bash. The Angels signed him out of California Baptist College, and now he makes his living in the Twins organization. Our very special pregame guest is a legend. That's his name, Big Mac. Yes, Mark McGuire, who's now with the A's, with essentially the role that Ricky Henderson had before his untimely passing. Mark McGuire will be our guest, and that's coming up right after this.
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7: Visiting with Mark McGuire, working with the A's right now before tonight's game, Game 3 here at Las Vegas Ballpark. Great weather as the Aviators take on the Twins AAA team, the St. Paul Saints. Mark, let's start with this. When you are coaching young players and young hitters, what's the most rewarding aspect of that?
8: Well, first of all, the rewarding thing is to first find out who they are as a person and what makes them tick. You know what I mean? You got to get to know who the kid is, and then you can start working from there. I like to sit back. I like to watch. I like to take information. I like to look at video. And then when they're ready, if they come talk to me, I don't really go. See, being with player development, I have so much respect for the hitting coaches. It's the toughest job in any professional sport, being a hitting coach. You know, and especially today, kids have their own hitting coaches. But for me, it's, you know, I'll do all my information that I have. And then when they want to come and talk, you know, I get to know them, get to pick their brain, talk about just normal stuff. And then we sort of get into the baseball stuff. And I'm all about these little small things. Just little, hey, where's your grip pressure? Where's your grip pressure? Where's that front foot? Are you putting

0: energy in your front foot. These little small things that might click with them, and then we go on from there.
1: For all the talk about your home runs, well over 500 of them, one thing that I think gets overlooked with you is your patience. You drew a lot of walks, and you were disciplined at the plate. Is that something that's difficult to impart to a young player?
0: Well, I was very proud of that. It was something that was instilled with me at the University of Southern California with Rod Dedeo. He just, it stuck with me on the 17, 18-year-old kid. He says, a walk is as good as a hit. And nobody ever talked about strike zone back in those days. But then I guess I was doing it on my own without even really realizing. And then I, knowing my strike zone, middle, down, and in, that was my strike zone. That was my hot zone, and that's all where I looked. And then, you know, as you're a young hitter, you don't really realize that until you start getting into pro ball and you start getting more exposed and you start swinging at stuff and you got to go back and you got to look at things that you're really good at. The unfortunate thing with these young kids today is I think they tend to be a little bit more impatient instead of being patient. The more patient you have, the more the game's going to come back to you. The more impatient you have, the more the game's going to run away from you to the point of walking. When you're going bad, I would rather go 0-for-2 with 2 or 3 walks rather than going 0-for-4 and 0-for-3. And a player I was playing in Dominican in 1986, I forget the player's name, but he brought me aside and he told me that. And it never left my mind. It's like, yeah, there's, for a course of 5 months in the minor leagues, 6 months in the big leagues, you're probably out of those months, you might only have 2 or 3 really good months. So what are you going to do to those other 3? Right? And that's where you try to be patient and understand that you're not going to feel great every night. Understand that a couple walks a game, 10 walks a week might really help that average. And next thing you know, the pitchers are going to come back to you because they see how patient you are.
1: Mark McGuire joining us on the pregame show. Mark, we can't escape the conversation without talking home runs. And I'm going to name a few and you tell me if I hit on what you think is your most memorable home run, or if there's another one. The home run off Steve Traxel in 98 that was number 62.
0: Yeah.
1: The one in 88 in Game 3 off Jay Howell that won that game of the World Series. And the one that went over the roof in Detroit. Am I off here? Or am I pretty much on time?
0: Yeah. Well, those are some good ones, too. One off Randy Johnson, the Kingdom, was a good one. You know, my first home run was a really good one. 1986... Tiger Stadium, faced Walt Terrell, the veteran, slidered me to death and just struck me out my first two at-bats. And I really had no clue on his slider, couldn't really pick it up. And then he hung a slider and hit it over 400-something straight ahead, dead center field in an old Tiger Stadium. That was really a memorable one. And it turned out that Tiger Stadium was like my home away from home. I loved hitting in there. So, but those home runs are the home run in the World Series, obviously. That's a kid's dream. He dreamed that as a kid. And it turned out to be my only hit in the whole World Series, but it was a memorable one, and it got our only win.
1: And finally, the one last night that Henry Bolte hit, that was McGuire-esque.
0: Oh, that was awesome. I asked him today, I said, did you see where, I said, that went over the hockey arena over there, and it's just like, those are awesome. And those are the ones where it was a little hanging slider, and you make contact, and it was such an effortless swing. Yeah. And the easier swing, and let them supply the power of the pitchers, the ball just takes off.
1: Pleasure, Mark. Thanks very much for the time.
0: Thank you for having me.
1: Big Mac, our guest, Mark McGuire, joining us, and Matt Nevert's back with their starting lineups. That'll be next, right after this.
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8: Vegas ballpark, we're getting you set for first pitch between the Aviators and the Saints. Game 3 out of 6 here on Ohana Night, presented by our friends at Zippy's. Both managers at home plate right now are exchanging lineup cards that read as follows. First for the visiting Saints, Kalen Culpepper batting atop the lineup for the third straight game. Culpepper also the designated hitter for each of the three games in the series. Ryan Kreidler, the shortstop, batting out of the two-hole with Gabby Gonzalez, the right fielder, hitting third. Gonzalez, one of the top 10 prospects in the Twins organization, but just a 182 hitter so far this year. He's 2-for-10 this week. He'll try to get it going tonight ahead of Orlando Arcia, veteran infielder who slides over to third base tonight and will hit in the cleanup spot. Hendry Mendez, after his AAA debut last night, back in the lineup today, hitting fifth and playing defensively in left, with Ben Ross back out in center field in his 10th appearance with the Saints out of the sixth spot. Ross was in center on Tuesday, shortstop yesterday, back out on the outfield here on a Thursday night. Aaron Sabato, the first baseman, hitting seventh, has 6 hits and 10 at-bats this week. 4 home runs and a double, 9 runs batted in for Sabato, and he'll hit ahead of Tanner Schobel, the second baseman, with Noah Cardenas, the catcher, batting out of the 9-hole for St. Paul. Henry Bolte, after the 479-foot poke last night, leads off as usual. He'll play in center field tonight, trying to get his .295 average back up over the 300 mark. Tommy White, the second, or third baseman, rather, batting second. Joey Meneses, the third baseman. First baseman batting out of the 3-hole. Meneses 4-for-7 this week, and his average all the way up to .314 on the season. First outing of the week for Brian Servin behind home plate. The catcher will bat in the cleanup spot tonight with Cade Marlowe suiting up in right, and the left-hand batter will hit out of the 5-hole. Chad Wallach playing in his 3rd consecutive game. It's the first time this year that he's played for 3 straight nights. He'll be the DH ahead of the second baseman Michael Stefanik out of the 7th spot. Drew Swift bumped up into the 8-hole. The shortstop will bat right in front of Aridiel Angeles, who plays in left field and bat to the bottom of the lineup. Second ever outfield appearance for Angeles, the first being earlier this week. It's Mason Barnett against Andrew Bash in a battle of right-handers who both stand 6'1" tall. Barnett 2-0 with a 3.86 ERA. If he had enough innings to qualify, he would have the third best earned run average in the Pacific Coast League. Meanwhile, Bass, in his first year in the Twins organization, was the Warren Spahn Award winner for the Buffalo Bisons last year, the top pitcher for the Toronto AAA club in 2025. It's Barnett versus Bash. It's Ohana Night here at Las Vegas Ballpark. The Aviators wearing specialty floor uniforms. We'll tell you all about it and get it underway when we return. First pitch from Las Vegas Ballpark coming up.
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14: Aloha from Las Vegas Ballpark. 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The Aviators turning the ball over to Mason Barnett in a start tonight. Barnett 2-0 with a 3.86 ERA and five previous starts for the Aviators this year. One appearance for the A's in the Major League for the White Georgia native. On Ohana Night, the Aviators wearing a tropical jersey befitting of the occasion. Tropical blue with pink and orange on the flowers. Really cool font with Aviators across the chest on the numbers and a big bubble lettering on the back of the jerseys. Meanwhile, the Saints switching up the jersey for the first time this week. Almost surprised to see them in their gray tops and gray bottoms. They wore blue the first two games and only won by 15-6 and 11-2 scores. Not too bad, but they'll change it up tonight. And as we get it going, it is a very tropical weather evening with temperatures finally into the 80s, even the low 90s at some points throughout the day here in Southern Nevada. Barnett getting warmed up with his battery mate, Brian Servin, here to get us started on the play-by-play. It's Russ Langer.
19: Well, your nickname for the night is Mahalo Matt.
14: I'll take it.
19: We'll take it. All right, let's see what Mason Barnett brings to the party here. Barnett has had most of his really good starts here, which is interesting because this place is normally not all that friendly to pitchers. But for Barnett, his worst start was this most recent one on the road in Tacoma, and that was 6 days ago when he had his shortest start. He was knocked out in the fourth inning, 3 2/3, five runs earned on six hits with a walk and five strikeouts, and his ERA ballooned by a run and a half. It's still a very respectable 3.86. But in three home starts, he's only allowed five earned runs in 15 2/3 innings. So let's see how he does. Mason Barnett facing a hot-hitting St. Paul team, and we're getting set to go. Barnett, sixth start, unbeaten yet, 2-0, 3.86 ERA. And Kalen Culpepper takes a 94-mile-an-hour fastball for ball one. It's 1-0.
20: Weather is 87 degrees.
19: All right. Culpepper starting it off with Ryan Kreidler on deck, then Gabby Gonzalez after that. And Barnett brings it home. Fastball grounded to short. Right there is Swift. He gobbles that one up and fires it on to first base with a shoulder-high strike to Joey Meneses. One out, we're underway. Valley Health System defensive setup for the Aviators. Joey Meneses at first. Michael Stefanik at second. Drew Swift at short. And at third base is Tommy White. Eribiel Angeles, a rare appearance for him in left field. Henry Bolte is in center field. In right field, Cade Marlowe. And Brian Servin is catching for Mason Barnett. One out for Ryan Kreidler, hitting 250, four homers and a dozen RBIs. He takes ball one. He's two out of seven thus far in the series. Ryan Kreidler playing shortstop. He's played center field and shortstop in this series. UCLA product, drafted in 2019. The pitch is a little low, and the count is 2-0 now. Mason Barnett, middle name McClendon, 25 years old, made his big league debut for the A's last year. Born in Kennesaw, Georgia, and went to Cartersville High School in Cartersville, Georgia, then went on to Auburn, where he played for the Auburn Tigers. Swing and a foul tip into the mitt of Brian Servin. The count is two balls and one strike. Plate umpire is Chandler Durham tonight. First base up is Evan Johnson. Over at third, Harley Acosta. It's a ball, two balls and a strike on Ryan Kreidler. And Barnett throws a good fastball, swung on and missed. It's a 94-mile-an-hour pellet toward the outside, a balance the count of 2-2. Barnett was chosen by the Kansas City Royals in round three of the 2022 draft. He signed with them, got as high as double A before he was traded. There's a ground ball to third, grabbed by Tommy White. He fires a hip-high toss over to Meneses, and they're two down. Two quick ground balls, and the batter is Gabby Gonzalez. Barnett was traded July 30th of 2024, along with Will Klein, who was with Vegas briefly. And then you may recall, if you watched that amazing 2025 World Series, he pitched in the extra inning game for the L.A. Dodgers, and one of their big wins over Toronto, and was one of the World Series heroes. Jared Dickey also involved in that trade, with Lucas Ursic changing uniforms. Pitch outside, ball one to Gonzalez at 95 miles an hour. Gabby Gonzalez, he starts off at a buck 82, but he's got eight homers and is driven in 17 from Venezuela. He takes ball two and 0 now. So after that trade, Barnett went directly to Double A Midland and pitched well. This is the latter part of 2024. He was 4-2 with a 2.61 ERA in just over 41 innings. Then he began last year his first foray into Triple A with the Aviators, and he was 6-2. His ERA was over 6, but he was a workhorse. Gabby Gonzalez up in the count. The pitch misses. It's 3-0 now. Then August the 26th, he was selected to the 40-man roster and called up to the A's for the first time. Got his first big league win September the 5th against the Angels. Pitches a strike, 3-1, 95-mile-an-hour pitch. And Barnett optioned here to begin this season. Called up briefly for one appearance and sent right back down. And here he is, making his sixth start and his fourth start at home. Here's the 3-1 on the way. High fly ball to center. That's playable. Bolte moving toward left center. He plants his feet and makes the catch. And Barnett cruises through the first inning with two ground balls and a fly ball, throwing just a dozen pitches. At the end of half an inning of play, St. Paul nothing, the Aviators against Andrew Bass coming up.
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19: And welcome back. Along with Matt Nevert, I'm Russ Langer, and we're in the bottom of the first inning. The Saints went out 1-2-3 in the top of the first against Mason Barnett, and Andrew Bass on the mound for St. Paul, trying to pitch the Saints to their third straight win in this series, and they've been decisive wins, although, as Matt and I have discussed last night and the night before, they've been close games until right about the 6th, 7th inning, when St. Paul has scored runs in bunches to pull away and win. Well, brand new day. We'll see what it brings. Bass facing Henry Bolte. 1 out of 8 with a titanic home run last night to provide the Aviators with their only 2 runs. There's a comebacker. Bass picks up a little bounding ball, throws out Bolte. 1 pitch and 1 out. The Valley Health System defensive setup for the St. Paul Saints. Aaron Sabato at first. Tanner Schobel at second. Ryan Kreidler, the shortstop. And at third base, the veteran Orlando Arcia. Henry Mendez in left. Ben Ross in center, Gabby Gonzalez in right, and Noah Cardenas catching for Andrew Bash. One out for Tommy White.
0: Now White settling in nicely at the AAA level, playing in his ninth game tonight, but 11 hits in his first 33 at-bats. Hey, if you go 11 of 33 every time, you're doing something right. That's a Hall of Famer number.
19: You belong in a higher league when you do that consistently.
0: Yeah.
19: He's got a home run and four batted in. We had a lengthy chat with Tommy that we filmed today, recorded today, that for the Sunday telecast, you tune in on Sunday, that's a noon game, and at that point, you'll get to know Tommy really well. We fired some kind of cool questions, and you know you're doing okay with an interview when the person you're interviewing keeps saying, that's a good question. Ground ball up the middle, base hit. And so, White now 3 out of 10 in the series, and here comes Joey Meneses now. Andrew Bass, 6 feet tall, 190 pounds. 29 years old, he'll be 30 on the 1st of August. The Angels drafted him in the 30th round of the 2019 draft at a Cal Baptist University in Riverside. And Bash, this year, this is his ninth game, his 7th start, 1-2 with a 5.25 ERA. And he hasn't gone deep into too many games, though. We'll see what kind of a leash they have on him. There's a good breaking ball in there for a strike to Joey Meneses, 0-1. Joey, 3-14. 5 homers and 29 batted in, but he's over 400 in the last 3 weeks after getting off to a slow start this year. Yesterday, celebrated a birthday, and in the series, 4 out of 7. Here's the pitch. Big chopper, wide to third, off the glove of Arcia, picked up by Kreidler, who has no play, and everybody's safe. That's an error on Orlando Arcia, charging it, and then caught between hops, and it went off his glove.
0: And he really had a decision to make here, because as a third baseman, you either got to come in and charge it like he did, or play it back against a slower runner like Meneses. And there really is no wrong answer if it's executed correctly. You saw Arcia kind of olay that one, with the head going to the right, the glove going to the left. Got to keep the eye on the ball, watch it into the glove for the kids watching at home.
19: Now, it's Brian Servin at the plate. A high drive in a deep right field. Back goes Gonzalez. Away, Max. She's gone. Brian Servin, an opposite field blast. And the Aviators grab a quick 3-0 lead in the bottom of the first inning. Servin's second home run of the year. Oh, did he blackjack that thing out of here?
0: Yeah, opposite field power in spades for Servin. And after back-to-back days off, the first swing in game action leaves the yard. That thing was a bomb, too, the other way. Not a cheapie whatsoever.
19: They're telling us it's 427 feet, and if you pull one that far, that's one thing. But he hit it the opposite way, and that's a big-time home run for Servin. Very quickly, 3-0 Las Vegas, and the batter is Cade Marlowe, and the seats are barely warm here. The pitch is up and away, ball one, 1-0. Marlowe, 292, pair of homers, 14 batted in. In the series, one hit and 8 at-bats thus far, which was a triple in the opener on Tuesday. One out, base is empty, and Bash ready with a pitch. That's down and in with a breaking ball, 2-0. Bash, 24 innings coming in, 31 hits. That's the third home run he's given up this year. 14 walks, 25 strikeouts. So, okay numbers across the board. The league, I should say, the opponents hitting 307 against him collectively. Catcher Noah Cardenas out there having a little chat with him. And Bash getting set to go back to work on Cade Marlowe. 3-0 Aviators in the bottom of the first. The Tommy White sharp single up the middle. The Meneses ground ball misplayed by Orlando Arcia for an error. And then Servin, boom. Servin served it. And Marlowe up there with a 2-0 count. Now feel pretty deep for Cade. And then about straight away. Here's the look. Bash with a 2-0 pitch to the plate. Good breaking ball in there for a strike. It is 2-1 now. Ninth career appearance for Bash. Seventh career start with St. Paul all this year. It's his 40th start at the AAA level. He's also made 57 appearances overall. And there's a check swing and a fastball high. The appeal, no swing. 3-1. And that gives you an idea. We talked before, Matt, about how Bash hasn't gone too deep into many games. If you look at his resume, he has divided his time fairly evenly between the rotation and the bullpen. Here's the 3-1 to Marlowe now. Breaking ball. Good pitch in there for a strike. 3-2.
0: And if he can throw backdoor sliders like that with regularity, he'll be able to stretch it out. And he's going against Cade Marlowe here, who, by his standards, mired in a slump. He's hitting .292 on the air, but just three hits in his last 24 at bats.
19: Marlowe waiting. Here's the 3-2 on the way, and that's ball four. Fastball it missed. Marlowe draws a walk. First walk allowed by Andrew Bash. And the batter, Chad Wallach now. Bash, his best pitch is that breaking ball, the slider, or as some refer to it, a sweeper. He's got a four-seam fastball, which is what he threw right there for ball four to Marlowe. He'll throw a two-seamer, a sinker, and a straight changeup. Those are his four main offerings. Marlowe leads. Marlowe goes. The pitch is a ball. Throw to second base is a good throw, but in there is Marlowe, who had a good lead and a good jump and stole that one off of Bash. Good throw by Cardenas down to Schobel, but they had no shot. Marlowe just got in there despite a strong throw. So Marlowe steals the bag. And for Cade Marlowe, that is his sixth steal without being caught this year. Here's Wallach with a 1-0 count. Chad waiting in the pitch. A chopper foul outside third right by Eric Martin's coaching over there. Kevin Kuzmanoff down the way at first. 1-1 the count. Wallach didn't play much early on, and so he didn't hit much early on. And now that he's had a chance to play more recently, he's up to .294. The veteran with no homers and one batted in. DHing, third straight time he's played. It's the first time this year he's played in three consecutive games, and in the series he's 3 out of 6. Bass with a 1-1 on the way. Bounding ball to second. Right there is Schobel. He grabs it, looks at third, throws to first for the out. Two outs, and on the play, Marlowe advances to third. And that'll bring up the number 7 hitter in the Aviators order tonight. That's second baseman Michael Stefanik. Stefanik hitting in the number 7 hole on this night. Michael, .248, a home run, 15 batted in. Two hits in the series and 8 at bats. Waiting in the pitch. Fastball on the inside corner for a strike at 92 miles an hour. It is 0-1. Tomorrow, Friday night, a fireworks show. We've got all kinds of things going on. Tomorrow, Saturday, the Sunday matinee, and Gage Jump will make the start for the Aviators, a lefty who's 0-1 against Zebby Matthews, a righty who's 2-2 for St. Paul. That's tomorrow night. The pitch. Line drive, base hit in the right center field. Then to score is Marlowe. Ball back in it by Gonzalez, who flips it in. And Stefanik lines an RBI single the opposite way. That's his 16th RBI. And the Aviators take a 4-0 lead. Down to second base goes Stefanik, trying to take the extra base. And he is tagged out by Ryan Kreidler. And the inning is over. So Stefanik gets the RBI single to knock in Marlowe. Gonzalez went to his right to pick it up, and Stefanik tried for the extra base. He is gunned down. Nevertheless, the Aviators strike for 4 in the bottom of the first against Andrew Bash on 3 hits, 1 error, no one left, and at the end of 1, Aviators 4, Saints nothing.
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19: All right, welcome back. I'm Russ Langer, along with Matt Neverett. 4-0 Aviators after one. Mason Barnett has a four-run cushion upon which to lean early on. Fastball up and away, ball one to Orlando Arcia. Arcia, veteran with a .289 average for St. Paul, with a half a dozen home runs, 19 batted in, and carrying a 10-game hitting streak into this game. 4-for-10 in the series with a home run. Fastball a little inside, ball two. 2-0 on Orlando Arcia. Arcia has been around well into his 30s now. Big league time with the Brewers, the Braves, the Rockies, and now in the Twins organization. Pitch outside is 3-0 on Arcia. Henry Mendez, playing in only his second ever AAA game, is on deck. And then Ben Ross in the top of the second. 4-0 Aviators. Barnett all set to go. And the 3-0 is on the way to Arcia. He's taking in a tie. So the first thing Barnett does after his team fights to give him four runs is walk the leadoff man on four pitches. So now Henry Mendez will bat. Mendez, one of the really good young prospects. We talked about him a lot yesterday when he made his AAA debut. And in his debut, he was 1-for-3 with a couple of walks. Now Henry is up again. The stretch by Barnett in the pitch. That's high, ball one. Brian Servin doing what a smart catcher will do, taking an extra moment now to walk out to the mound to speak to Barnett. You'll see that sometimes. A pitcher will walk somebody, and then the first pitch to the next hitter will be a ball, and the catcher will go out and say, hey, let's get this thing under control so we don't spiral out of control here. So the conversation is over, and Mendez waiting. Barnett, and we talked about him before in the early part of the broadcast and on the pregame. 2-0, a 3.86 ERA entering this one. Here's a look, and the 1-0 to the left-handed swinging Mendez. Strike on the inside corner. 1-1 to count. Barnett has not been that well supported. His first three starts, he was given two runs, three runs, and one run. He was not given any runs when he pitched his best game of the year, which is the last time he pitched here, April 25th against Salt Lake. Six shutout innings, only one hit. There's a ball punched foul outside third, 1-2 now. One hit in six innings. He retired 15 out of 18 hitters. Walked two, struck out seven. The Aviators ultimately did get on the scoreboard, but not till after the sixth inning, and so Barnett did not get a decision in that game. The one time he was well-supported was when he was hit hard that last start against Tacoma. Aviators gave him eight runs, and Mason wasn't around for a decision. Here's the pitch, and it's a called third strike. Knee-high inside corner at 94. Good pitch. First strikeout for Barnett. Boy, he really dialed that thing up. One-on-one out for Ben Ross now. Ross opening up at 250. Pair of homers, five batted in. Ross homered in last night's game. Here's the pitch. That's in the dirt, blocked there by Servin. One ball and no strikes to count. Ross, a single and a double in game one. And RC is at first base, one out in the top of the second inning. The Aviators on the strength of a three-run home run by catcher Brian Servin, his first at bat of this series. And then an RBI single by Michael Stefanik, and they're up 4-0 early on here. The 1-0. Swing and a miss. Good breaking ball. Good tilt on that thing. 1-1 is the count now. So overall, Ross 3 out of 9 in this particular series. Ross, fifth year as a pro. First year in AAA. It's Notre Dame College. And he's out of Springfield, Ohio, 6 feet tall, 180. Open stance from the right side. He swings and misses at another breaking ball, same pitch. And it's now 1-2
0: He's a guy who batted over 400 in all 4 years of his college ball at Notre Dame College in Ohio, and worked his way up to a fifth-round draft pick by the Twins. You do not see many D2 guys drafted at all, let alone in the top 5 rounds.
19: He played a lot of soccer in high school, too, in addition to baseball. Here's the 1-2 now. Barnett gets set. The pitch to Ross. He takes a fastball high, trying to get him to chase. 2-2. Ross opened the year at Double-A Wichita for the Wichita Wind Surge, and boy, did he hit. He hit .424 with 5 homers, knocking in 16 runs and stealing 8 bases. I guess that's what'll get you promoted to AAA. He led the entire Twins farm system in average hits and OPS and stolen bases when he was called up here April 24th. Pitches on the outside corner, strike 3 looking. Whoa. Barnett has made a couple of nasty 2-strike pitches, first to Mendez, then to Ross, for his first 2 strikeouts after walking Arcia to open the inning. And here's Aaron Sabato, the right-handed hitting first baseman who has been a one-man wrecking crew in the first 2 games, 6-for-10 with 4 homers, a double, and 9 RBIs. For the gentleman from Westchester County, New York, just north of New York City. The pitch is inside, ball 1-0. Sabato, 293, 6 homers, 14 driven in. Had a chance to visit briefly with St. Paul manager Brian Dinkelman before the game, and said, we said, we really like your ballpark. And I said, yeah, I kind of get that impression. Here's the 1-0 now. Barnett delivers. High fly to right center. Hit decently, but it's playable. Marlowe backs up and makes the catch, and that's that. So Barnett works around the leadoff walk to Arcia. No runs in the St. Paul second. No hits, no errors, 1 left. And at the end of an inning and a half at Las Vegas Ballpark, the Aviators 4 and the Saints nothing.
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6: 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Yes.

0: righty. Now, welcome back. Russ Langer here with Matt Neverett. Legacy Sports is your place to go, ladies and gentlemen. When you're in the market for sports collectibles, you can't beat them. A great place to go just to browse. But if you're in the market to buy, sell, whatever, having to do with sports collectibles, baseball cards, football, basketball, vintage cards, newer cards, non-sports items, Pokemon, and all kinds of good stuff. And they've got all kinds of memorabilia also, photos, autographed items. Great place to browse. Just a fun place and nice people. Legacy Sports at Flamingo and the 215. 4-0 Aviators, bottom of the second. Andrew Bash trying to bounce back from a four-run first. Delivers a breaking ball inside to Drew Swift. The Aviators right-handed hitting shortstop from the Phoenix area. 283 for Drew. No homers. 15 driven in. This is the second game he's played in the series. He was 0-for-3 last night. He sat out the opener on Tuesday. The pitch dips in there for a strike at 86 miles an hour. 1-1. So the Aviators sent seven men to the plate in the four-run first. So it's Swift, Angeles, and then the leadoff man, Henry Bolte, in the bottom of the second against Andrew Bash. And here comes the 1-1 to Swifty. He swings and fouls that one off to the right. That'll clear the roof. 1-2. Last year, Bash was effective enough to win the Warren Spahn Award. In fact, he's won it back-to-back years in the Toronto system when he was pitching for the Buffalo Bisons. The last 3 years, he's had an ERA under 3. There's a dribbler up the third baseline, barehanded by Arcia, who throws impossibly late, and it's a bunt single for Swift. Swift dribbled essentially a swinging bunt that died on the grass, and Arcia came in, barehanded it, and by the time the throw got there, Swift was 10 feet past the bag. So Swift, now 1 out of 4 in the series. That's the Aviators' fourth hit. And that infield dribbler brings up Angeles, carrying a six-game hitting streak in. Arribiel hitting .224, a home run, 8 batted in. Throw to first, scrambling back in there is Swift.
1: The fourth hit of the night already for the Aviators. When Henry Bolte hit that game-tying homer in the third yesterday to make it 2-2, the Aviators had 3 hits the rest of the game. So they've already done more than that tonight.
0: Yeah, they really got shut down by the Saints, especially the bullpen. Here's the pitch now on the way, and that one is in the dirt. Good backhand pick by Nora Cardenas, ball 1-0 on Angeles. Angeles did not play yesterday. In game one, he played, went 1-for-4 with an RBI to lift that little hitting streak to 6 games. Just the second time he's played in the outfield this year. And Angeles is waiting, that wide open stance on the right side, wags the bat near the right shoulder, and the pitch to him, he swings at a breaking ball, fouls a back slider, 1-1 is the count. So Swift at first, and if you're wondering, he's got 2 steals, been caught once. In the first inning, when Cade Marlowe stole second, that meant Marlowe is 6-for-6 in steals. The Aviators as a team now are 42 out of 50. That is a very, very nice percentage in terms of stolen base success overall. That pitch is banged into center. Base hit for Angeles. In to pick it up is Ross, and he flips it back in. So Swift with the infield hit. Angeles hit that one hard to kick his hitting streak up to 7 games. Bass has gone through the order once and has given up 5 hits, and the batter's Henry Bolte with a comebacker to open things up in the first inning.
1: I mean, and in the loss last night, the Aviators had 6 hits in the whole game. They have 5 the first time through the lineup, and we haven't even completed 2 innings tonight.
0: All right, here's Henry. They're in at the corners. Actually, third baseman Arcia hugging close to the bag. First baseman Sabato is in, but there's no signs of bunting from Bolte on the first pitch as he takes a slider low. Ball 1-0. Last year at AAA Buffalo in the Toronto system, Bash was 6-2 with a 2.57 ERA, averaging 2 strikeouts for every walk. So that's why he won that Warren Spahn Award. There's a line drive into center, a base hit. Swift had to go back to the bag because it looked like Schobel had a shot at it, so he has to stop at third. That is a laser beam by Bolte for his second hit of the series, and that loads him up for Tommy White. Boy, that ball was smoked. Schobel went hard to his right, but it was just hit too hard.
1: 112 miles per hour off the bat by Bolte. That's the same exit velocity as his 480-foot home run yesterday. And with no outs, Drew Swift absolutely doing the right thing there, just in case going back to the bag if it's caught. Now the sacks are full for Tommy Tanks.
0: In some countries, known as Tommy White. Here's the pitch. It's up and in, ball one. But that's the nickname, Tommy Tanks. And you'll learn all about him on the pregame show on Sunday for that televised game, talking about his fishing exploits. I said, what do you like to do on your day off? He goes, I'd like to grab a fishing pole and go out and do my stuff out on the water. Here's the 1-0, and he swings at that slider, fouls it back, 1-1. White grounded a sharp single up the middle in the first inning in his first at-bat and came home on the Brian Servin home run. To the Aviators, 10 men have batted, and 6 of them have hit safely. They lead 4-0 over the Saints in the bottom of the second as they try to make a statement early here. White, 353 now with a home run, 4 batted in. Tommy waiting on the 1-1 from Andrew Bash in the pitch. Swing and a foul tip into the mitt of Cardenas. Another slider. 1-2 is the count. The proverbial table is set for White. When he got that base hit in the first inning, that means he's hit safely in 8 of his 9 AAA games since coming up from AA Midland when the Aviators were in Tacoma, the most recent road swing. After this series, they'll hit the road again. They'll go to Reno. Back to Reno. Here's the 1-2. Swift at third, Angeles at second, Bolte at first. Good speed out there. Here's the 1-2 now, on the way to Tommy White. Slider, chopped to the hole at short, grabbed by Kreidel, who goes to second for one. On to first, that is a double play. 6-4-3 on the play. Swift scores. Angeles goes to third. The Aviators lead 5-0. Because it was a double play, there's no RBI in the cards for White, but the run does score. And Angeles at third with two outs for Joey Meneses.
1: And I'm very, very impressed with the footwork of Kreidler on that one. With the shortstop backing up, you think Tommy White's going to be able to beat it out, but he flipped the hips perfectly for the grab, the transfer, and the throw to the base at second were all in perfect sequence.
0: And the pitch. Outside ball one, 1-0. Meneses, when he batted in the first, hit a ground ball off the glove of third baseman Orlando Arcia for an error. And right after that, Servin drove him in with a 3-run home run. So, Angeles at third, 2 down, bottom of the second, 5-0 Las Vegas. Bash delivers. And way outside with that fastball, backhanded by Cardenas. It's 2-0. Of course, if you're Bash, bases loaded, nobody out, and the 2, 3, and 4 hitters coming up. If he can get out of this with just the 1-run scoring, it's kind of a moral victory. It is a 2-0 count on Meneses. The look now by the right-hander Bash, and the pitch. And that slider is outside, 3-0. Well, you know that's his go-to pitch. It's listed even anytime we get media notes, we look at it and see it'll itemize each pitch that the pitcher throws in his repertoire and the percentage of the time that he throws it. Pitch up and away, ball four. Four pitch walk to Meneses. Generally, the first pitch, the most commonly thrown pitch, is either a four-seam fastball or a two-seam fastball. In the case of Bass, the first thing listed is that sweeper. So that gives you an idea. He likes that breaking ball. He's just issued his second walk, and now the Aviators have Angeles at third, Meneses at first, and here's Servin, who blasted an opposite field home run, wasting no time in the first inning. Bryan at 299 with the 2 home runs, 11 batted in. The pitch. That's a strike. 0-1. Breaking ball tumbled in there at 82 miles an hour. Beautiful night at the ballpark. Just gorgeous. Very, very light, zephyrish type breeze, barely moving the flags around. 0-1. Out of a stretch, the righty Bash. Angeles at third. Meneses at first, and the pitch. Outside, backhanded there by catcher Cardenas. 1-1 on Brian Servin. So a couple of guys from the California's Coachella Valley going head-to-head. Brian Servin out of Palm Desert. And Bash from the same general area. The 1-1 now. Bash stretches. The look. And the 1-1 on the way to Brian Servin. Here it comes. High fly. Right field side. toward foul ground. Gonzalez racing over. He reaches, and Gonzalez tries to make that catch up against the fence and can't quite get it. Boy, boy. Had it not been for the twilight, he might have had a better read on it. But that's a tough sky right now. And then Gonzalez came in and then tore the line, then had to alter his trajectory and almost got it, not quite.
1: He was shaded far away from the line as well. That's another reason why that thing dropped, because he didn't miss it by much. And even though that thing was way up there in the night sky, I don't think the wind affected that ball flight at all going the other way off the bat of Servin.
0: Bash is at 37 pitches so far, 22 strikes. Two outs, second inning, 5-0 Aviators. Runners at the corners, two down. This will be a 1-2 to Brian Servin, again from Bash. Fastball up and away at 93. 2-2 on Brian Servin. The Aviators begin the night 18-15. Sacramento has the same record. Right now, Albuquerque has the best record, 20-15, but top five teams in the league in terms of record, very close. Servin swings at a breaking ball, dribbles it foul right by the third base on deck circle. 2-2. Of course, the Aviators, winners of the Pacific Coast League Championship last year and defending their crown coming into this year. 2-2 with two on and two out. The next pitch will be the 40th for Bash. Angeles down the line from third. Meneses a modest lead off first. Here's the 2-2 stretch. Bash throws. Swing and a miss at a ball in the dirt. Ball picked up by Cardenas, who fires down to first to complete the strikeout. And that's that. First strikeout of the evening for Bash. He got Servin to chase that one in the dirt to complete the inning. The Aviators do scratch for a run in the second inning on three base hits. No errors. They leave two. At the end of two, the score, Las Vegas 5 and the St. Paul Saints nothing.
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4: Baseball, I always got. 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
1: Tanner Schobel to lead things off for the visiting St. Paul Saints. Aviators on top by a handful. As Schobel takes a first pitch fastball right there for a strike, Mason Barnett starts him out ahead, 0-1. Schobel hitting eighth tonight, the second baseman, 1 out of 9 with a walk so far in the series. A 227 average, 1 home run, 5 batted in. He takes another fastball right down Broadway, and he's in a quick 0-2 hole. The number 9 batter, Noah Cardenas, on deck, rounding out the first time through the lineup for Mason Barnett. Just one base runner surrendered on a leadoff walk in the second thus far. 0-2 to Schobel, way outside. He spins the slider for ball one. So Mason Barnett trying to stymie this Saints lineup, and it's been so far so good. But for the Saints, it's been about the big inning this week. Meanwhile, the 1-2 out of the stretch. Fouled straight back to the screen. I mean, last night it was an 8-run seventh inning that propelled St. Paul to an 11-2 win. And in the 6th, 7th, and 8th innings on Tuesday, they combined for 10 runs, really continuing the offense. 1-2 to Schobel as Barnett takes the sign. He'll rock and deal the 1-2. That's high. Fastball at 94. It's been the big inning for the Saints this week, but it's been the home run ball for them all year long. Last 8 games specifically, 27 home runs. 9 so far here in the series. Barnett's 2-2 pitch. Inside, called a ball. They appeal to first on the check swing. And Evan Johnson says no swing indeed. And the count goes full at 3-2. And for Barnett, try to retire the leadoff man after walking the first batter of the second. Time called as Schobel wants an extra moment. And not only the 27 home runs in the last 8 games for the Saints, it's been their MO all year. 62 home runs as a team leads pro baseball, minor or major league. A 3-2 payoff swung on and popped high in the air, but foul and out of play on the right field line. The last 4 games specifically for the Saints, last 2 against Iowa, the first 2 this week. 50 runs scored and 18 home runs, both of those the most in a 4-game span in St. Paul history, independent or affiliated. Righty on righty with a 3-ball, 2-strike count. Barney's got a new ball, and Mason Barnett throws another payoff pitch. Another foul ball. And Schobel stings this one straight back. That'll leave the yard and continue this leadoff battle.
0: Well, right now, and for the next several minutes, it could be a tough sky. Anything hit high, because not only is it twilight, but now the wind has picked up a little bit, so everybody's got to be on their toes.
1: Here we go, the third 3-2 payoff on the way, and it's fouled back again on a pop-up. Schobel got a piece of back-to-back sliders in the last 2 from Barnett. Yeah, just taking a look out beyond the right field fence, the wind blowing towards the parking lot. Definitely picking up from basically the third base bag to the bullpens beyond the fence. Next pitch will be the 10th of the at-bat. It's another 3-2 pitch from Barnett. And it's outside, called a ball, but challenged immediately. Brian Servin sure seemed to think it was strike 3. For the time being, Schobel jogs down to first, and this is going to be a pretty impactful challenge one way or another. And it was a strike. Right there on the edge of the zone by the skin of

0: up perfectly, and it was right between the wickets on strike two.
1: Think he was looking for a fastball? Came in at 93, and he hit it over 104.
0: Yeah, that's called turning and burning. He was sitting dead red. 3-2 the count. Second straight full count against Mason Barnett here in the third inning. He's had a bunch of three-ball counts already, but he's been efficient. Only just 42 pitches here through two and a third. And as Cardenas digs back in it, Barney will take the sign. And the right-hander rocks and deals. Here's a 3-2 payoff on the way. Swung on, popped up, foul ground on the third base side. Here comes Tommy White. Third baseman over the railing of the third base dugout. Makes the catch for out number two. Great play. That's exactly what you're taught to do. Both as an infielder and an outfielder, you work towards the wall and then back in towards the field of play. And White, to perfection, able to grab it on the good footwork.
1: And who knows, the breeze was, I think, maybe blowing just enough out to right to help White a little bit there. Nice play.
0: Two outs, bases empty for the leadoff man, Kalen Culpepper. The designated hitter grounded out to short to lead off the ball game. First out of a 1-2-3, 12-pitch first for Barnett. That was the first pitch to Culpepper downstairs on a fastball at 92. He buried that one for a ball. Of course, we're here on Ohana Night at Las Vegas Ballpark, celebrating all things Hawaiian culture. Did you get a chance to get any of the Hawaiian-themed food specials tonight?
1: No, I haven't done that since I was in Hawaii.
0: It's kind of hard to compare, I'm sure, as Culpepper slices this one straight down, a foul ball. Makes the count 1-1.
2: But in the elevator earlier, there's a fellow who was taking some very nice-looking, looked like donuts on a skewer with pineapple.
0: Ooh.
2: And I said, you know where the radio booth is, right? You take all major credit cards?
0: Exactly. Hey, for us, no card needed. At least you would hope. Oh, this one presented by Zippy's, and it's been a fun one. Hawaiian-themed food and drinks. The $2 beers, as always, on Thursdays. Culpepper bends out of the way of a sweeper. That's high and tight at 83 for ball two. Live performance on the left field party plaza by Kalawa Music. Someone's going to get lucky tonight, too, in terms of a four-ticket package for round-trip airfare to Hawaii. 2-1 pitch. That's outside, and it's 3-1. I don't think we'd be eligible for that four-ticket package, but it's going to be given away tonight later on about the seventh or eighth inning.
1: Somebody's going to leave here very happy.
0: 3-1 is Barnett. Deals to Culpepper here with the bases empty. A swing and a ground ball back up the middle. Deflected by the pitcher right to the second baseman. Mike Stefanik right there, and the throw to first is in time. A 1-4-3 putout wraps up the third inning in a 1-2-3 fashion. It's been 10 up, 9 down. Mason Barnett's faced one over the minimum through three scoreless innings. As we go to the bottom of the third, it's Las Vegas 5, St. Paul nothing.
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0: After 2.5, the Aviators lead 5-0. I'm Russ Langer along with Matt and Everett. Ohana night, the Hawaiian theme, as the Aviators take the 5-0 lead in the bottom of the third. And once again, here's Matt.
1: Cade Marlowe leads off against Andrew Bash. And on the way, the 41st pitch of the night from the St. Paul starter, the righty's first offer.

0: is a changeup that finds the outside. That's a called strike as Marlow had squared to bunt, but pulled it back on a pitch that did find that outside edge. 0-1 the count as Marlow, without an official at bat tonight, took a walk in the first, stole second, came in to score on the Mike Stefanik RBI base hit. Backs away from this one inside on the hands. Another changeup from Bash, and it's 1-1. Guarding against the bunt, the third baseman Arcia with his toes on the infield grass. The shortstop Kreidler shaded up the middle. Schoble at second, about equidistant between the bags. He's got his heels on the outfield grass. Bash out of the stretch, deals on 1-1. And Marlow waves and misses, a little late on a fastball, and it's 1-2. Now, this is the third inning for Andrew Bash, and it's kind of the glass ceiling of sorts for him. He has not made it past three innings in each of his last six appearances. Gone three innings or less in each outing. The 1-2. Fouled straight back as Marlow stays alive. March 28th, his opening day outing against the Indianapolis Indians at Victory Field. 2 1/3 scoreless innings on three hits. He pitched 6 times in the month of April. A 6.75 ERA and 18 2/3 overall. On a 1-2-strike pitch, he rocks and fires, and Marlow takes a slider breaking low. Cardenas, the catcher, has got to go down to the knees to stop it, and it's 2-2. Bash, as we've mentioned, going back and forth between the rotation and the bullpen throughout this year, and really throughout his entire career, between three different organizations. Next one on the way, and Marlow hits a ground ball back up the middle. Backing up from shortstop is Ryan Kreidler. From behind the bag, he sets the feet, throws to first, and it's just in time ahead of the hustling Marlow. Now, Kreidler was shaded up the middle, as we had mentioned, but on a ball that was hit hard, Marlow got out of the box quick. That thing took a pretty big hop off the slope of the mound as well. Kreidler up to task defensively and beats Marlow by a half a step for the out.
1: Yeah, Marlow hustling. Kreidler got it there just in time.
0: One out, base is empty for Chad Wallach. Wallach, the designated hitter for a second time in three games this week. Bash with a deliberate approach. That was with 1 second on the pitch clock here. Wallach gets a tapper right down there in front of home plate, and it's a foul ball.
1: Speaking of catchers, Shea Langeliers becomes a new dad. New son, Owen, comes up to the plate in the first inning in Philadelphia. Boom. Out it goes, 412 feet, 108 exit velocity. And a whirlwind of a past week, and he comes to the A's back. New outlook on life, first-time dad, and out it goes. Nice story.
0: A's 12-1 winners today in Philadelphia as Wallach takes a slider low here for ball one. Yeah, there's the colloquialism about dad strength in Major League Baseball, other sports as well, but it seems so true that in the big leagues, whenever a guy has a kid, especially if it's his first child, that first game back features a home run way more often than not. Wallach, watching all the way, takes a slider that clips the outside, and it's in there for strike two. That game for the A's was off to the races from the start. They scored four in the top of the first in that 12-1 victory.
1: Brent Rooker and Jacob Wilson also homered early on.
0: JT Ginn with his best start as a big leaguer and the longest start by innings for any A's starting pitcher this year. Really, any A's pitcher. 8 innings of 1-run, 4-hit baseball for JT Ginn with 8 strikeouts. Wallach watches up here. Bash misses with a fastball. And the count goes 2-2. There is action in the bullpen behind Bash here, so it does not appear that he'll throw past three innings once more. That's Raul Brito wearing 40 getting loose. 2-2 to Chad Wallach, who grounded out to second back in the first inning. And the pitch grounded to third this time. On the forehand side, Orlando Arcia grabs, and the third baseman's sidearm sling across the diamond is in time. Wallach grounds out 5-3 on the scorecard at home, and it brings up Michael Stefanik with Las Vegas on top 5-0 here in the home half of the third.
1: Zach Geloff also homered in that game, and he tripled and drove in three. He was 2-for-5.
0: Geloff been playing third base as well as center field after being called up from Las Vegas, and they're trying to either boost his confidence or shop him around in my eyes. Two outs, base is empty for Michael Stefanik, who drove in a run on a base hit in his other at-bat. A line drive shot the other way. He takes the first pitch, fastball up and out. Righty on righty, and it's 1-0. I think Geloff, a guy who is showing his versatility, but showing his value, not only for the team, but as a potential trade piece for the A's, who you would expect to be maybe busy around that trading deadline in July. Next one's outside. It's Stefanik ahead 2-0.
1: We'll see about the records. We'll see how the races are shaping up. We'll see how who's performing at what level, what they need, what's out there available. It's all part of the part and parcel of the business. And it'll be the next couple of months, obviously, will tell quite a bit.
0: The A's in first place in the AL West right now at 19-18 after the win today. As Stefanik gets a bouncer up the middle, deflected by the pitcher. Tanner Schobel at second leaps and comes down with it. And the throw to first beats Stefanik by a step. So both ends of the third end in a 1-4-3 ground out, and both sides down in a 1-2-3 fashion in inning number three. We go to the fourth. Aviators on top of the Saints, 5-0.
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1: Hey, we're back again. I'm Russ Langer, along with Matt Neverett, and a gorgeous night at Las Vegas Ballpark. Into the fourth inning, the Aviators trying for their first win in the series, leading 5-0 over the St. Paul Saints, who have been hitting the ball very hard the first two games to rack up 26 runs. But so far in the early going, Mason Barnett has kept them relatively quiet. And now for your fourth inning, here's Matt.
0: Mason Barnett against Ryan Kreidler, our matchup to begin the fourth. Aviators on top by 5. And the first pitch to the shortstop. It takes a bounce, and it misses for ball one from Mason Barnett. Kreidler with the ground out to third back in the first inning. And his only other at-bat. He's now 2-for-9 in the series with both hits as base hits. He's also driven in a pair to give him 12 RBIs on the year. Barnett in the center of the rubber. Deals out of the full windup. And a 1-0 pitch fouled back into the mitt. One ball, one strike to Kreidler. One of the things we've talked about almost every day on the broadcast, whether it's home or road, is on this day in baseball history. Well, I think the most impressive achievement in the history of baseball, organized, professional, what have you, happened 10 years ago today in San Diego. More on that in a moment. 1-1, high and in, as Kreidler backs away from that fastball by the chest. Where were you when Bartolo Colon hit his first and only career home run? That was 10 years ago today.
1: In front of the TV.
0: Just like everyone else.
1: Yeah.
0: History made today. Most at-bats in Major League history before your first career home run. Breaking ball. Swung on and missed by Ryan Kreidler, and the count's even at 2.
1: That and the famous home run hit by Rick Camp in, what was it, the 17th inning?
0: It might as well have been the 30th with the way that game was.
1: Off Tom Gorman, yeah. And
0: the 2-2, swing and a miss. Kreidler down on strikes. It's the fourth time that Barnett has earned a K today. It's the first time that thing's faced forward. All three other strikeouts were called strike threes. He elevated that fastball and blew it by Kreidler, who climbed the ladder for out number one.
1: And speaking of size, the Yankees have a player in their farm system named Spencer Jones, who the rumor is going to be called up soon. Why is that important?
0: First pitch swinging, Gabby Gonzalez pops one up into right field. Playable for Cade Marlowe, who settles underneath it and squeezes it for the out. Quickly two up and two away as Orlando Arcia stands in next.
1: Spencer Jones is 6'7", so they're going to have the Twin Towers. 2 6'7" guys, him and Aaron Judge. Jones is only hitting 258, but he's got 11 home runs. He's averaging more than a strikeout every three at-bats. But former aviator Max Schumann is over there, and he said, look, this guy is special. This guy's got the ball jumps off his bat. Should be interesting.
0: First pitch on the way to Orlando Arcia, and he checks his swing on a pitch called high and tight for ball one. He does hold up on that check swing. I've seen Jones, seen his swing as well. I don't know if you've had a chance to take a look at any video. He is a left-handed Aaron Judge. Mm-hmm. Very similar in terms of the stature, in terms of the swing itself. Arcia takes a 1-0 fastball just low. It's now two balls and no strikes.
1: Safe to say it's never happened in baseball history, two guys that height in the same lineup. I mean, no one was ever that height when Frank Howard was around. And how many 6'7" guys have there been position players to begin with?
0: Front door slider in there for strike one. Two balls and a strike to Arcia, who's without an at-bat. He took a walk in the second. I mean, really, you have a handful of hitters to pick from in the history of baseball. Like, Frank Thomas was where my mind went immediately, but I don't know if he had any big teammates like that. On 2-1, Arcia stings one back up the middle, right by Barnett, and into the outstretched glove of Michael Stefanik. And from behind the bag at second, the second baseman throws Arcia out at first on a hot shot grounder. Another 1-2-3 inning for Barnett. He's faced one over the minimum through four, and after 3.5 on Ohana night, it's Las Vegas 5, St. Paul nothing.
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1: Friends, when you go out boating, anytime you go boating, whether it's Lake Mead or anywhere else, please be sure to wear your life jacket anytime you go out on the water. Message brought to you by the friendly folks at the Nevada Department of Wildlife. Bottom of the fourth inning, Russ Langer here with Matt Neverett. 5-0 Aviators over the visiting St. Paul Saints. St. Paul has a new pitcher in the fourth inning, and to tell you all about it, here's Matt.
0: It's C.J. Culpepper, no relation to the designated hitter, Kalen. Yeah, the first batter he faces will be Drew Swift, who picks the hands up on a fastball riding inside. 93, up and in for ball one. Culpepper in behind Andrew Bash, and Culpepper at 6'3", 232. Big body, 24-year-old from the right side. A high leg kick, and the pitch out of the full line spins home for a strike. A 1-0 slider makes it 1-1. Culpepper, a top 30 prospect in the Twins fold. In fact, number 22 out of 30 is graded by Baseball America. Swift swings to the next one, grounds it sharply up the middle. To his left goes the shortstop Kreider. He gloves, turns, and throws to first. And on a good stretch by Sabato down the line, Swift grounds out 6-3 on the scorecard at home. So as one shortstop grounds out to another to begin the fourth, it brings up a Uribiel Angeles, who was 1-for-1 with a base hit back in the second inning. Final line for starter Andrew Bass, who leaves saddle with the loss if the score holds. On 54 pitches, he got through three innings. 5 runs, 3 earned on 6 hits, couple of walks, and a strikeout. First pitch from Culpepper to Angeles in the dirt, ball one. Culpepper, a 13th round pick in 2022 out of California Baptist. So both Bash and Culpepper, college teammates. Culpepper throws this one over the inside. That's in for a strike. Never really clicked for Culpepper in college, but when he got to AA in 2024, that's when he really started to figure it out. A couple of injuries along the way certainly didn't help him, as he gets a swing and a line drive poke fouled on the first base side. Picked up in foul ground by Kevin Kuzmanov, the crushing Russian. Feeds it into the first base home side dugout. One and two, the count to Uribiel Angeles. And the pitch is low on a slider. Fastball, slider, curve, cutter, change. A five-pitch arsenal for the right-hander. And really, for him, the stuff has never been in question. It's been about dependability and durability more so. On two and two, spinning slider down and away, and the count goes full. Culpepper yet to reach 60 innings in each of the last two seasons coming into this year. Well, the relievers aren't stretching it out like they used to. You'd like to see him get to 50, 60 innings at this level. 3-2 payoff, down and away. Fastball, ball four from Culpepper to Angeles. So Uribiel down to first with the Aviators on top 5-0. And the leadoff man, Henry Bolte, gets set to bat for a third time. He's one out of two. This is the first outing of the year for Culpepper at the AAA level. In fact, it's his AAA debut in six games. All starts for AA Wichita. 0-1 record, but a 3.22 ERA. Bolte swings at a first pitch slider, fouls it back into the mitt. That's strike one. 22 and a third innings in AA. Culpepper struck out 26 and walked 10. Allowed an opponent batting average against of just 2.12. Before the 0-1, a throw to first sends Angeles scrambling back to the bag, hit first and safely.
1: Well, he threw as many as 75 pitches in a game, so he's well stretched out. If he pitches effectively, this could be a long relief stint for him.
0: Culpepper, more of a fly ball pitcher to be sure. Misses one just outside on a breaking ball to Bolte. A lot of folks externally, seen a lot of buzz on social media about Henry Bolte. A lot of it springboarded by his home run last night that was 479 feet to left, about that major league debut that's imminent. Angeles makes an early break to second and a balk called as Culpepper throws it into center field. They're going to wave the balk off with Angeles racing to third. He's in there standing and safely. I saw home plate umpire Chandler Durham pop out and signal the balk. I think they're going to send him back. No. So Angeles gets credit for a stolen base with Culpepper charged for an error. Wow. So I don't know about you, Russ, but I saw Chandler Durham give a box sign. The other umpires in the field, Evan Johnson and Harley Acosta, saw nothing. But after all that, the infield draws in as the 1-1 to Bolte swung on and missed on the elevated fastball. So credit Uribiel Angeles with his third steal in four tries this year, and credit the St. Paul Saints with their second error of the game. Bolte, meanwhile, calls time ahead of the 1-2. The wind that had picked up a bit earlier has since died down. As Culpepper sets, here's the 1-2. Swing and a foul into the mitt. Cardenas squeezes it for the out. Out number two in the fourth. Comes on the Bolte swinging strikeout. So after Bash garnered one strikeout in three innings, Culpepper with one strikeout in three batters. 5-0 Las Vegas. Out hitting the St. Paul Saints by six. And that brings up Tommy White, who's one out of two. Runner on third with two down for Tommy Tanks. Watching all the way, he'll take a first pitch fastball for a strike. Tommy White settling in nicely at the AAA level. Batting average at .343 through 35 at-bats. Infield playing the righty to pull. As Culpepper's next one is down on a fastball. And for our TV audience, Tommy White not only has trimmed down some since his college days at NC State and LSU, but he's widened out the feet in the batting stance as well. Holds the hands low towards the chest as he swings and grounds one the other way. Diving to the backhand is the first baseman, Sabato. He's up and rinsing to first. He's able to beat White to the bag by a couple of steps on a hard hit, three unassisted ground out to retire the side in the fourth inning. For Las Vegas, no runs, no hits, one error and one left. We've played four on Ohana night. It's the Aviators 5, the Saints nothing.
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0: Top of the fifth, 5-0 Las Vegas as Mason Barnett continues to deal. He's ready to go against Hendry Mendez in his second ever AAA game. And with a 5-run lead to support, Mason Barnett back on the saddle on the play-by-play. Here's Russ.
1: Thank you. So here we go into the fifth inning on Ohano night. Aloha. No runs, no hits for St. Paul through four. Aviators 5 runs, 6 hits. St. Paul's committed 2 errors. First pitch from Barnett, breaking ball, spins in there for a strike at 78 miles an hour. 59 pitches for Barnett into the fifth inning now. 32 of them strikes. He's walked 1, struck out 4. Mendez, Ross, and Sabato, the number 7 hitter, scheduled a hit. And there's the first hit for the Saints. A liner in the center, moving toward right center to scoop it up is Bolte. He fires it back in, and there it is, the first hit of the night for St. Paul comes here in the fifth inning, and the batter is Ben Ross. Ted Wien's trivia, since the St. Paul Saints are the AAA affiliate of the Minnesota Twins, will give you a Twins-flavored question. Who holds the single-season record for the highest batting average in Minnesota Twins history? The answer coming up in the bottom of this, the fifth inning. For one season, who had the highest average for the Twins? And there's a cut fastball for a strike on the outside corner, 89 miles an hour. Good pitch on one. Ross took a call, third strike, his first time up. So Mendez at first, and in his young AAA career, he's already 2 out of 5. He has a short lead over there, held on by Meneses. Here's the 0-1 on the way. That one's right down the heart of the plate for a strike at 92. It is 0-2 now. 5-0 Aviators in the fifth. Barnett trying to match what he did here last time he pitched here, which was a really, really strong outing. The last time he pitched, period, he got knocked out on the fourth inning in Tacoma, but he had a 6-inning outing against Salt Lake with no runs and 1 hit, and he's on pace to do something like that now. Pitches up and away. 1 ball and 2 strikes. Fastball cranked up to 94.
0: Yeah, that outing at home that you had mentioned, 5 shutout innings with 7 strikeouts. He gave up just 1 hit, so he's already matched that tonight, but that was good enough to earn him PCL Pitcher of the Week for that performance.
1: He retired 15 out of 18 hitters. Here's the 1-2 now. Barnett delivers. Swing! And a foul tip into the mitt of Servin. Strike 3, 93, and he got it right by Ross. Strikeout number 5 for Barnett. And the batter is Sabato now. Threw it right by him. Good old-fashioned country hardball, as they like to say. Coast-to-coast fitness scores. 1 game still going on in the big leagues. It's in San Diego. Bottom of the fifth, Cardinals and Padres are tied at 1. Here is Sabato, flat out to right, his first time up. Fastball, chop foul at the plate. He took a shot at the outside corner at 94. Strike 1, Sabato. Rye, New York, which is in Westchester County, a little short ride north of New York City. Speaking of New York City, the Yankees playing at home beat Texas 9-2. Yankees are 26-12 now. Washington defeated the Twins 7-5, and Cleveland defeated Kansas City 8-5. Line drive into right center, but over there to reach up, and unable to play it is Marlowe. Ball goes to the fence. Marlowe fires it back in. Mendez goes to third. Sabato goes to second on a double. And no matter what Aaron Sabato does, whether it's diving for a ground ball or hitting the ball deep to the outfield, it's working out for him. Marlowe had to go off his glove. He angled straight toward right center, and the breeze, I think, helped it take off a little bit. And it's a double. Sabato is now 7 for 12 in the series with four homers and two doubles. Second and third, one out.
0: And some folks watching on TV may see that play and go, oh, it hit him in the glove. It's got to be an error. Absolutely not. Because the ruling is that it's got to be ordinary effort for a fielder for it to not be considered an error. That was definitely more than ordinary effort for Marlowe to try to track that one down.
1: And so a double it is. And here's Schobel, who took a call third strike, opening up the third. The pitch from Barnett is a breaking ball that comes in low. First time tonight that anybody in the Saints has gotten past first base. They only had one base runner, in fact, into the fifth, and that was a leadoff walk to Arcia back in the second. So Mendez at third, Sabato at second, and Schobel with a 1-0 count. Infield back, they'll give up a run for an out in this situation. The pitch is a ball two. 2-0 is the count. Cubs beat the Reds 8-3. Cubs off to a nice start. They're 26 up and 12 down. Rockies beat the Mets, two struggling teams in the early going, 6-2. Pirates over Arizona, 4-2 in Phoenix. Pitch fouled away to the right. 2-1 on Schobel.
0: That's a sweep. The Pirates just swept the D-backs while scoring 7 runs over 3 games.
1: On the road.
0: Helps when you have Paul Skeens throw in the middle game.
1: Doesn't hurt. Marlins beat Baltimore 4-3 in Miami. Both of those teams are 17-21. Tampa beat the Red Sox 8-4. The Rays are 25-12. We mentioned the A's big over the Phillies, 12-1. JT Ginn's first win of the year. Here's the 2-1 now to Tanner Schobel. Barnett uncoils. Here's the pitch. Fastball foul back at 94. He had a good swing at it. 2-2 on Schobel, to 224 with a home run. 5 batted in and 1 out of 10 thus far in this series. You're up to date on the big league portion of the Coast to Coast Fitness scoreboard. Right here, we're in the fifth. The Aviators in front of a nice crowd. We expect a really big crowd tomorrow and Saturday. And Sunday should be nice too in the finale. That is a matinee on Sunday, noon start. Pitch up and in. Fastball at 94. It's now 3-2 on Schobel. So the A's are now 19-18 with their win today over the Phillies. Now the stretch by Barnett and the 3-2. Swing and a foul tip into the mitt of Servin. And that seems like every time he's getting into trouble, any kind of trouble, not that he's been in a lot of trouble, but he'll go to that hard stuff. And man, he just threw a pellet by him at 94.
0: 6 strikeouts now for Mason Barnett on the night. Over his last 3 appearances, Barnett with 7, 5, and 6 strikeouts each.
1: Here's the pitch. Cardenas swings at a breaking ball and fouls it into Servin's mitt. Strike one. Second and third, 2 down in the fifth inning. Aviators with a 5-0 lead. Mentioned that the Cubs won. The Cubs have now won 15 straight games at Wrigley, the longest winning streak for the Cubs at Wrigley since an 18-game stretch in September of 1935. Pitch fouled away. Mr. Wrigley's Pierce Arrow was double park the last time the Cubs won that many. Holy Toledo, nearly 100 years ago. Franchise record, according to team historian Ed Hardig, is a 21-game run back in 1880 at Lakefront Park. I wonder if they had deep dish back then. 0-2 on Cardenas. Mendez, who opened the inning with a single, is at third. Sabato at second, 2 down, fifth inning. Barnett has cranked out 74 pitches, 43 strikes. Here's the 0-2 to Cardenas, hitting 128. Ground ball down the third baseline, backhanded there by White. He fires a chest-high strike over to Meneses, and that's the inning. 5 shutout innings for Mason Barnett, and we'll see if he answers the bell for the sixth. No runs, 2 hits. No errors, 2 left. And now we played 4.5 in Game 3 of the series. Aviators 5, the Saints nothing.
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4: I wish I was a little bit taller. I wish I was a baller. I wish I had
5: bottom of the fifth. The Aviators are the 5-0 lead. I'm Russ Langer, Aviators Director of Broadcasting, alongside Matt Neverett as we go to the bottom of the fifth inning. C.J. Culpepper, second inning relief work. He worked the fourth for Andrew Bash, who went three, allowed five runs, three earned on six hits. Two walks and a strikeout. First pitch is a strike called to Meneses. Breaking ball got in there. Bash threw 54 pitches, 34 strikes. Culpepper's next one. That's down low. 1-1. How many of the Hawaiian Islands have you been to?
6: Just the one. The UNLV football trip to Hawaii 2 years ago is the only time I've ever been to Hawaii, although I get two trips this year with them now in the Mountain West.
5: The 1-1, high fouled off to the right. 1-2, and of course, someday you'll want to be there for more than the 48 hours you normally get for a football trip.
6: I know, yeah. They got basketball this year, too, with Hawaii joining the Mountain West there, and they do a ton of work with the Big West as well. I don't think the Mountain West knows how good of a fan base they're getting, especially here for events in Vegas.
5: 1-2, and that one's a little bit low. Ball two. 2-2 now.
6: I had fun the 2.5 days I was there. Can't wait to get back.
5: Sure. Try spending a week.
6: Yeah.
5: You won't want to come home, I'll tell you now. Here's the 2-2, and it's down low. 3-2.
6: I'd love to live out there full time, but really the only thing you hear is that everything is just way more expensive because it takes longer to get out. Of course, there's adjustments made because of that, but I think that's a sacrifice I'd be willing to make.
5: Something tells me you would. Here's the 3-2 to Meneses now. Culpepper deals, and that one is a called third strike at the knees. Pretty good pitch toward the outside at 94. And for Culpepper, his second strikeout in an inning and a third, and with one out, here's Brian Servant, who's bombed a three-run home run and also has struck out. I've been lucky enough to get to Oahu several times and also to Maui and then to Kauai. Here is the pitch to Servant. Swinging a foul tip into the mid of Cardenas. Strike one.
6: Here's the real question. This is one that I would want to experience in Hawaii. It's like, in my mind, the quintessential Hawaiian experience. An active volcano. Is that something that you've been able to see even from afar?
5: No. In a helicopter over in Maui over...
6: That counts?
5: You can say it wasn't... I don't know that it was active, but it was gorgeous. The pitch outside. One ball and one strike. You went all over the island. You could see just the sheer beauty of the place. It was just breathtaking and went over land that was once owned by former Beatle George Harrison. Line drive down the right field line. That's foul. One ball and two strikes to count. But everybody should, if you can, make your way out. Any of the islands are great. I think aesthetically, Kauai might have been the prettiest one, although you got to pick your days. It rains a lot.
6: I bet. The one thing I loved learning about there was the history, too.
5: Yeah. Oh, yeah. 1-2, fly ball to right, and that's where Gabby Gonzalez is, and he barely had to move. And there are two outs for Cade Marlowe. And we got off the plane in Kauai, and the taxi driver was taking us to the Honolulu Colony Resort. Well, free advertising for them. Way remote. I mean, way, not Princeville, but way out in the middle of nowhere, where the theme was unplugged. It was like Gilligan's Island. There was nothing of a consequence in terms of electronics. Pitch fouled away, strike one. Now, if you needed to, you can go to the... to the business center and, get online and so forth. But unplugged. It was just a tropical paradise. One strike on Cade Marlowe. And the pitch. He rips one to the right for a base hit. Marlowe now 1-for-2 with a walk, a steal, and a run scored. The Aviators get their first hit off of Culpepper. It's their seventh hit of the night. It brings up Wallach, who's grounded out twice, 0-for-2. Anyway, we're in the taxi, and we're taking this hour-long drive all the way to the Connolly Resort. And I'm looking at the scenery. I'm going, wait a minute. I've seen this somewhere before. This looks familiar. And I said to the cab driver, why are these mountains? Because, Jurassic Park. They filmed a lot in here. Hit pitch foul back. Strike one, 0-1.
6: We should have stopped to ask ourselves if we should.
5: Indeed. One strike on Chad Wallach. We're in the bottom of the fifth inning. And the Aviators are leading St. Paul 5-0 in their bid to get their first win in this series. St. Paul's won the first two by wide margins. The runner goes. There's a liner out towards second. Backhanded by Schobel, who happens to have his foot on the bag. And Marlowe was running on the pitch. Otherwise, that ball might have gone up the middle. Just one of those things. In the Aviator fifth, no runs. One hit. No errors and one left through five. The score, Las Vegas 5 and St. Paul nothing.
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5: To sing that song at day camp. All right, here we go. We're in the sixth inning. I'm Russ Langer along with Matt Neverett and the Las Vegas Aviators. The Athletics AAA team are leading the Twins AAA team, the St. Paul Saints, into the sixth inning by a score of 5-0. Mason Barnett, so far so good. 76 pitches, 45 strikes as he throws strike one to Kalen Culpepper. So in the game right now, by sheer coincidence for St. Paul, two Culpeppers. No waiting. Kalen has grounded out twice, and he sends a high foul off to the right out of play, and it's 0-2. Top of the order for the Saints. Ryan Kreidler on deck. And Gabby Gonzalez, former Las Vegas 51. Matt Bowman is throwing in the St. Paul bullpen right now. Had a chance to talk to Matt before the game. Some pleasant memories of him being here, I think it was like 11 years ago when they were not here, I mean Cashman Field, when the Las Vegas 51s, who are a Mets affiliate, managed by the one and only Wally Backman. And Matt, at that time, was a fresh-faced youngster, and even though he's in he's 34 now, he looks like he did back then. Here's the 0-2. It's down and away. One ball and two strikes to count. Anyway, Matt and I were talking about Hawaii earlier, and on my honeymoon in Maui, we were on the Wailea side, and we decided to have brunch at a restaurant at the Four Seasons. And we finished brunch, and we're walking in this really lush, green, tropical area with tiki torches and everything. There's a one-hopper to third. Tommy White's got this one. Fires a knee-high strike over to Meneses. One out, and Culpepper's grounded out three times now. The batter Ryan Kreidler, who has grounded out and struck out. Anyway, the two of us are walking, and it's a beautiful day in Hawaii and in Maui, and we're walking. And I see this couple coming the other way, but I'm engrossed in the conversation with my new bride. But peripherally, I see this tall fella, and his hair, you know, it's it's got the profile of like the Liberty Bell, long-haired guy. Check swing comebacker. Barnett's on the job and throws his man out. Two down. And the batter will be Gabby Gonzalez. And Courtney tugs at this. My sleeve says, look who it is. I turn. It's Jake DeGrom. I mean, of all things, Maui in the middle of nowhere. I mean, you know, there we are. And so I said, Jake. And so we had a nice little chat right there. And that was before he won all his Cy Young Awards. And
6: I was going to say, is this pre or post DeGrom being DeGrom?
5: Well, he knew what he was on the verge of at that time. I mean, this was in 2014. Pitch up and away, ball one to Gabby Gonzalez. And, for a guy who played shortstop at a tiny school, Stetson, he's done okay for himself, I would say. Here's the 1-0. It's hit up the first baseline fair. A little Minnesota fat squib job. And the ball picked up by Marlowe. And I'll tell you what, Gonzalez hit that one right off the end of the cue stick for a ground ball single the other way. And the batter's Arcia, who has walked in, grounded out sharply to second.
6: You know, I love talking exit velocity. So this one on the complete opposite end of the scale. How about 58 miles an hour on that cap shot spinner that somehow was able to scoot past the bag at first?
5: And Minnesota, the Minnesota Fats reference, pun intended. Anyway, the answer to the Ted Weins trivia question, who holds the Minnesota Twins single-season record for the highest batting average? It's, of course, Rod Carew. In 1977, he hit .388. Is that good? Yeah.
6: Not too bad.
5: Decent. One ball and no strikes on Arcia. That's three hits for St. Paul. And this look by Barnett, the pitch now. High fly ball to right. That's where Marlowe is. That's playable. Cage stares up into the Vegas nighttime and squeezes that one. And Barnett, I don't know, his work might be done because he's in the mid-80s. 85 pitches now, 51 strikes. But Barnett has thrown another gem. No runs, one hit, one left. We go to the bottom of the sixth inning. Las Vegas leads St. Paul 5-0. If you need

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5: Tequila. We go to the bottom of the sixth inning. It's a 5-0 lead for the Aviators in Game 3. Russ Langer here with Matt Neverett. And the new pitcher, the third pitcher of the night for St. Paul, veteran righty Matt Bowman. C.J. Culpepper chips in with two scoreless innings, giving up one hit, one walk, and two strikeouts. Relief of starter Andrew Bash. And Bowman working for the first time in this series. Matt is 34. He's going to be 35 at the end of May. End of this month, May 31st. Big league time with the Cardinals, Reds, Yankees, Diamondbacks, Mariners, and Baltimore Orioles. Matt Bowman at a Chevy Chase, Maryland. Pitches a strike 0-1 at 91 miles an hour. To Stefanik, who has singled in a run and grounded out. Drew Swift on deck, then Aribiel Angeles. In the bottom of the sixth inning, Bowman set in the pitch. Fastball a little high at 92. 1-1. Bowman is in his 12th game, and man, I'll tell you what, he's waving a big banner in front of the Twins saying, if you need somebody, just, you know my number. He's got a 1.56 ERA in 11 outings, two of them spot starts. Pitches a strike on the inside corner off the glove of Noah Cardenas. Jeff Hartlieb is up in the Vegas bullpen now, righty. Anyway, Bowman, one win, one loss with that 1.56 ERA and a save, 17 and a third inning, six walks, 18 strikeouts. So he's a ring-wise old pro. And again, came up with the Mets organization, drafted in 2012 by the Mets. Pitch up and away. Two balls and two strikes. Had a nice friendly chat with Matt before the game. Fondly remembering his days with the Las Vegas 51s. But 11 years ago, he had, let's just say, he had a little trouble. The pitch is ball three, but it's challenged by catcher Noah Cardenas. The Saints have challenged that, believing it was strike three. ABS is showing us that it was strike three. So the challenge is successful. Stefanik is out. One out, bottom of the sixth. Las Vegas leading 5-0. And Drew Swift comes up now. With Vegas, when he was with the 51s, again, he was just a kid. In his early 20s, he was 7-16 with a 5.5 ERA. So obviously, he's learned a few things since then. But a lot of organizations. Yankees had him for a while also. This is his second stint with the Twins. Actually, his third stint with the Twins. Astros had him in their minor league system, too. There's a strike to Swift, 0-1. He was at Sugarland at the end of last year, 2-2 with a 3.5 ERA. And there's a strike to Swift. 0-2 on Swifty with Aribiel Angeles on deck. And Bowman with one out of nobody on, delivering the 0-2 now to Drew Swift. It's on the way. And did he go? Yes, he did. Strike three. Try to hold up on that slider and went around. So, with two outs, the batter Aribiel Angeles. Anyway, Bowman married to trial attorney Eve Levin, who's the daughter of South African-born businessman, medical doctor, and research scientist Jeremy Levin. And Matt, when he was with the Las Vegas 51s, he used to come up to me before a game and say, I'm going to throw a word, a random word at you, and see if you can figure out a way to work it into your broadcast. The word was never, whatever the word was, never less than four syllables. And the kind of the word of the day, pitch low ball 1-0, but all in good fun. And the first thing he said to me was, I remember I used to give you those words. Yes, he did. And I would do my best to work the word in. Pitch low 2-0. 7,506 the attendance tonight. Really nice crowd on a picture-perfect May evening. And we expect a bigger crowd tomorrow. Fireworks and all kinds of goodies going on. Here's the 2-0. And it's a strike. 2-1. On Eribio Angeles, who's been on base twice. He has singled, walked, and then had a stolen base. Bowman, all set. Here's his 2-1 to Angeles. He uncoils and deals. Ground ball to the left of second baseman Schobel, who scrambles on the grass, picks it up and throws. They got him. Schobel went way to his left, hit the ground on the outfield grass a few feet back of the infield dirt, and from a prone position, he fired one to Sabato, the first baseman. And they got him. I mean, that is a very good call at first base by first base umpire Evan Johnson. And the inning is over. Aviators go out in order. And at the end of six, Las Vegas 5 and St. Paul nothing.
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1: Welcome on back. We're heading to the seventh inning, and Las Vegas with a 5-0 advantage over the visiting St. Paul Saints. New pitcher for the Aviators, taking over for Mason Barnett. And to tell you about that, here's Matt.
2: It's Jeff Hartley. Henry Mendez, the left-hand batting outfielder, leads off and swings of the first pitch ushered in there by Hartley and pops it out of play down the third base side. Mendez hitting fifth tonight. 1 out of 2 with the base hit in his last at-bat. It broke up the potential no-hit bid for Mason Barnett. Barney got him on a strikeout back in the second. Barnett spins another shutout performance here at Las Vegas Ballpark. 6 shutout innings tonight. The 0-1 out of the stretch, and that's low from Hartley. 1-1 to Mendez. For Mason Barnett, 6 innings, no runs on 3 hits while walking 1 and striking out 6. He threw 5 shutout with 1 hit and 7 Ks last time here at Las Vegas Ballpark. It was enough for Pitcher of the Week. We will see on this one. 1-1 pitch in the dirt. A check swing by Mendez. Rung up by home plate umpire Chandler Durham. And we've got our first check swing challenge. So Henry Mendez didn't think he swung. We're going to see the graphic, the check swings challenge. The ACS, not ABS. So it'll animate about halfway. It'll stop. It'll spin. And it's got to go past that 45-degree line. And it does. So the first ever check swing challenge in the history of an Aviators game is an unsuccessful one by the batter Mendez. And that's just one of the new wrinkles that's being rolled out here this year in the PCL. And the count now 1-2 as Hartley takes the sign. And the big righty out of Lindenwood sets and deals. Just upstairs. That count goes even at 2. We talked about it for the past 2 days. Rule instituted on Tuesday night, but that's the first one we've seen. 2-2 offering, takes a bounce on a slider, and Hartley's got himself a 3-ball, 2-strike count against the leadoff man, Mendez. Ben Ross on deck, Aaron Sabato to begin the seventh. Aviators still holding on to a 5-0 lead since the second. Infield playing Mendez to pull a couple of steps towards right all the way around. And the 3-2 from Hartley, that's in the dirt, ball 4. So Mendez works a leadoff walk, and it's just the second free pass taken by the Saints tonight. That'll bring up Ben Ross with a runner on first. Jeff Hartley pitching for the 6th time this year out of the Aviators' pen. And has started 2026 on the development list. A 1-0 record and a 4.70 ERA for a guy who's been in AAA for parts of the last 7 seasons. But this is the first time outside of his 41 games in Albuquerque in 24 that he's been in the Pacific Coast League. First pitch to Ross, foul, back into the mitt. Servin squeezes it for strike 1. This year, Hartley 1-0 with a 4.70 ERA. 4 earned runs on 9 hits over 7 2/3. That walk just his 5th. He struck out 12 batters. He throws to first. Mendez falls back into the base ahead of the toss. And it's nothing in 1. Aviators trying to get in the win column tonight, a win that would give them their 19th of the year in front of a big crowd here on Ohana Night, presented by Zippies. The 0-1 from Hartley. That's in there for a strike. Ross watches a front door slider, and it's 0-2. Ross in a hole here, calls time and steps out briefly. He struck out twice tonight, both against Barnett. And both of them on

0: away from Hartlieb, and it's swung on and missed. Strike three. Fulton with a slider in the dirt. Ross down on strikes for the third time tonight. One on, one down for Aaron Sabato, who has doubled and flied out thus far.
1: Oh, see if Hartlieb can be the one to cool down Mr. Sabato, who has been fairly unreal. 7 out of 12 with a 4 home runs and 2 doubles. Last time I saw any visiting player do anything like that in a series, it was Joe Adell years ago with the Salt Lake team.
0: Righty on righty with one down is the first pitch to Sabato. Is a check swing. Pitch called for a strike regardless. 0-1 on the slider from Hartlieb. It's always interesting when you compare the different styles of play in the IL and the PCL. You got St. Paul, who has hit 27 home runs in the last 9 games, including tonight. Dead even at 17-17 and in the bottom half of the IL. It's Hartlieb bounces one. The count goes even. Meanwhile, you got Las Vegas, who is the single best team by runs scored in the league, and they're 3 games over 500 in the 10-team PCL. I think part of that comes from twice as many teams in the 20-team International League. Mendez off first. The 1-1 to Sabato knocks straight back, and a ball squeezed by Servin goes as strike two. Sabato out of North Carolina calls time and steps out of the box. Now digs back in ahead of the 1-2 delivery. Sabato, when he doubled in the fifth, extended his on-base streak to 8 games. Jeff Hartlieb set, checking first. He'll turn to the dish and deal with the runner in motion. The pitch called a ball. Servin's throw to second slips out of the hand and goes to the third baseman on 2 bounces. Mendez with his first steal at the AAA level. And Servin just never had a grip on it looked like. And as he tried to push it through, it just squeezed out of the hand to squirt over to third.
1: Yeah, totally lost that grip.
0: So an easy steal for Mendez puts him in scoring position with one down. And on 2-2, Hartlieb shakes a couple of pitches before agreeing with his catcher, Brian Servin. Veteran right-hander brings one home in a 2-2 chop to third. It's underneath the glove of White and into left field. White gets tied up with Mendez between second and third. A throw to third base, and it's not in time, but the third base umpire, Harley Acosta, pointing at Tommy White as if to say, yep, that's interference, and Mendez granted third regardless on the one-out base hit by Sabato. So that's now his 7th, make it his 8th hit in 13 at-bats in the series. I believe that's his first double it is, or first base hit it is.
1: Boy, within a span of about 30 seconds, 2 pretty unusual things. Ball slipping out of Servin's hand and then interference there on the base path.
0: It was one where White thought he had a read on it, and as it bounced under him, he just kind of looked skyward as the runner got tied up with it between the bases. Throw to first, and it's not in time. Sabato, who's not a threat to steal, able to get back in ahead of it. 5-0 Las Vegas in the 7th, but the Saints threatening with runners in the corners and one down for their shortstop, making the second baseman, Tanner Schobel. Schobel swings, pops one up down the first baseline and foul ground. Manessis works to the railing. The first baseman lunges, and he can't make the grab. He nearly went heel over head, trying to lunge over that railing in front of the dugout. Saw a couple of bodies first run away and then run back towards him, saying, oh no, we got to catch him if he falls. And our TV audience gets to see Junior Perez ducking for cover as well.
1: Yet another reason why they call it a game of inches. He just barely missed that one.
0: Gave it about as good an effort as you could ask. It does go as strike one, and the next pitch on the way to Schobel is waved on and missed. A slider by him, and it's 0-2. Hartlieb pitched twice last week in Tacoma. Was 3 up and 3 down and 1 scoreless and hitless inning in his first appearance. Then on May 2nd, he was charged for 2 runs on 3 hits over 3 innings. And the Aviators lost. He's ahead 0-2. The kick and the pitch. And it swung on in line to shallow left field. Here comes Angelis, and it'll take a bounce in front of him for a single. Tagging, but coming in to score regardless is Hendry Mendez. And the Saints on the board. Las Vegas still leads 5-1 in the 7th. RBI number 6 on the young season for Schobel on a little flare job to left. And Angelis, who's playing in his second game in the outfield ever, didn't quite have that first step quickness to track it down.
1: Well, Elias has said that 49% of the time when the leadoff man walks, he's going to score. And that happened right there. And now, before the game gets any closer, Hartlieb will try to get a ground ball out of the number 9 hitter here and get out of the inning if he can.
0: Aviators relievers have now allowed 18 earned runs in 7 and a third innings against the Saints. First pitch swinging, Noah Cardenas tips one straight back to the backstop. Cardenas, the catcher hitting 9th, has popped out to 3rd and foul ground and grounded out to White. A couple of pull jobs in his 2 at-bats. 5 runs, 7 hits,

0: No errors for the Aviators. A run on five hits with two errors for the roadside. Brief time called by Cardenas. He'll now dig back in from the right-hand batter's box. Off a second is Sabato. Schoble behind him off the bag at first. A swing and a foul ball tip straight down. And Cardenas in an 0-2 hole against Hartlieb. Well, Hartlieb has been able to get to two strikes to just about every batter he's faced in the inning. Walked Mendez in a full count pitch. Struck out Ben Ross, but after back-to-back singles, the Saints threatening in what's now a four-run game, tying run in the on-deck circle. The 0-2 pitch. Swung on, pulled foul on a chopper down the left field line. Takes a big bounce off the screen and goes back out to fair territory. Picked up by Tommy White, who feeds St. Paul manager Brian Dinkelman. First-year skipper leading the Twins' top affiliate. Stefanik a couple of steps towards the middle up the second base bag, and Manessa's way off the line at first. Hartlieb set. A look at second. Turns to the plate and deals on 0-2. A swing and a foul ball. Straight back, a 97-mile-an-hour fastball out of the hand of Jeff Hartlieb. Guy that was drafted and really developed by the Pirates. 29th-round pick from Pittsburgh back in 2016 out of Lindenwood at the D1 level. Hartlieb has bounced around since then. Stints with the Red Sox, the Royals, the Tigers, the Yankees, and now the A's, along with the Albuquerque Isotopes for a year. A third straight 0-2 is in the dirt on a blocked slider. Good job by Brian Servin to keep that one in front. Hartlieb also had the opportunity to play in Lidom, the Dominican Winter League, back in 2022 between the 22 and 23 seasons. He played for the Aguilas, and that's some interesting baseball. I've had a chance to see some of those games. Breaking ball in there, called strike three, but it's challenged right away. Cardenas thought it was a ball. Hartlieb convinced it was a strike. Only time will tell. And the ABS replay presented by T-Mobile shows that it was a strike right there at the knees as Cardenas rung up on strike three, and the Saints now out of challenges for the rest of the game. So two on, two down. Aviators lead is 5-1 as the leadoff man Kalen Culpepper settles in for a fourth at bat. The right-hander up and throwing in the Aviator bullpen signifies this might be it for Hartlieb. Likely was going to be one way or another. Culpepper hitless, three groundouts in his three at-bats. One to second, one to short, one to third. First pitch swinging, he'll knock one back into the mid of the catcher, and Servin squeezes it for strike one. Yeah, the Dominican Winter League, a lot of fun. It's a lively environment, to say the least. Got a chance to check out a game between Toros del Este and La Romana and the Estrellas Orientales. Really fun atmosphere, and the concessions, we'll say, not quite what they are in terms of food and alcohol laws down in the Dominican Republic. So bottles of rum being passed around basically the entire game. 0-1 pitch, swung on, hammered deep to left, heading towards the corner. This one's out of here. Kalen Culpepper on his first hit of the night. And on a three-run bomb, the Saints get back to within a run. It's 5-4 in the seventh. Culpepper jumped all over that elevated slider. As soon as he hit it, Hartlieb knew it was gone.
1: Yeah, line drive that got out very quickly. And so, the Aviators paying the price for the leadoff walk. And then Hartlieb one out away from escaping. But now it's a very, very tight game.
0: 5-4 Aviators in the top of the seventh inning. Second home run that Hartlieb has given up so far this year. Brings up Ryan Kreider with the bases open. First pitch to him. That's in the dirt. Ball one. Nick Anderson, a veteran of all veterans in the bullpen, warming up right now for the Aviators. And what's now a one-run game with the Saints now within a hit of the Aviators as well. Kreider batting second tonight. 0-for-3. Here's a swing and a ground ball rolled foul on the pull side. That one skips past the third baseman and continues down the line. That's a job for the ball traffic controller. One ball, one strike to Kreider, who has grounded out to third, struck out swinging, and tapped out back to Mason Barnett in the sixth. Hartley trying to keep Barnett's stake to a victory if the score holds. Out of the stretch, 1-1 fastball, tipped straight back in and out of the mitt. And it's a strike two count as Saints have played in four runs on three hits and a walk so far here in the seventh. No action in the St. Paul bullpen. It looks like Matt Bowman will get a second inning of work for the road team. Arlieb on 1-2 in agreement with his catcher. And the next one on the way is just outside, but it's challenged. Servant thought it was strike three as he starts to walk off the field. And we will see as Arlieb joins him hip to hip. On the challenge, it was a strike. And the Aviators able to limit the damage on a three-strikeout seventh. Arlieb strikes out the side, but it gives up four runs on three hits, including a Kalen Culpepper three-run home run. And at the stretch break, there's 6.5 on Ohana night. It's the Aviators 5, the Saints 4.
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1: All right, we go to the bottom of the seventh inning, and suddenly it's anybody's game. The Aviators' 5-0 lead has vanished to a 5-4. Now in the bottom of the seventh inning, the Aviators will try to bounce back, and once again, here's Matt.
0: Yeah, Matt Bowman back out for a second inning of work out of the St. Paul pen. Henry Bolte leads things off, the leadoff hitter. Oh, watches as time is called behind him, and with Bowman starting to go into the kick and the delivery, Noah Cardenas, the catcher, was jogging out to the mound. A definite cross-up there, and Cardenas, as any smart catcher should, doing whatever he can to make sure that he is on the same page as his arm. So with all that out of the way, Bowman set on the third base side, and the first pitch on the way to Bolte is a check swing on a fastball missing inside. 91 on that one from Bowman. The Aviators needed Jeff Hartley to get through the seventh inning, and he did that, but gave up four runs on three hits to make it a one-run game. Bolte takes a letter-high fastball. That's in there for a strike. And really, one swing made a big difference, but it was the lead-up to it. Lead-off walk, as we had mentioned, a big difference. And it took a long time to get through that inning just on the time itself. 1-1 fastball. Foul back into the mitt. Bolte behind 1-2. Henry 1 out of 3 tonight with a second-inning base hit, extending his on-base streak to 7 games. A's top position player prospect, and number 5 overall out of the top 30. Bowman set at the belly, and the 1-2 on the way. And it's up and outside, called for a ball. St. Paul, if they had a challenge left, might have used it there, because that pitch was right near the top of the zone on the outside half, but no challenges to choose from. They keep one in the back pocket.
1: Well, it's added a whole layer of strategy, the whole challenge system.
0: Bolte, it's a ground ball to the backhand side of short. Ryan Kreidler from deep in the hole unleashes a bouncer, and it's not in time. He sacrificed all the power on the throw for the quick release on the transfer. And our TV audience, take a look at this one on the replay. Yeah, he had no momentum going there. And the fact that that throw was even anywhere close is kind of a miracle, as Bolte, with a multi-hit game, now 2-for-4 off first, is a very important insurance run all of a sudden.
1: Now that it's a one-run game especially, we'll see about Bolte running.
0: He fakes a break on the first pitch. It's a big sweeping slider taken for a strike by Tommy White. That might have been the one to run on. Henry Bolte with his 13th multiple hit game of the year, a number that tops all Aviators batters off of first. He's got a big lead. Bowman Locke looking over there. And now Bowman throwing over there as Bolte falls back in head first and safely. And so far tonight, the only stolen base for the Aviators was Cade Marlowe until Yerabiel Angeles in the fourth swiped second. And a throwing error by then pitcher C.J. Culpepper moved him up to third. Bolte extends the lead. He's got a big one. There he goes. The 0-1 pitch is called a ball outside. Throw from Cardenas on the money. He's safe. Bolte baits it out for his 16th stolen base of the young season. And on a bang, bang play, he was just able to get that left hand in ahead of it.
1: The old story, speed never slumps. It was close, but he got his left hand in. Close play. Good call.
0: And I don't know if you could have had a better pitch and catch in terms of the pitcher catch for transfer to pop time on the throw to second. Bolte just that fast. 1-1 pitch. Lifted to deep left center field. Backing up is Ben Ross. Center fielder at the track. Center fielder with his back against the wall makes the catch. Tagging up from second and advancing to third without a throw is Henry Bolte. Tommy White just missed his first home run at Las Vegas Ballpark by a couple of feet, if that. Wow.
1: There you go. It's about a 413 foot out for White as Ross went back to the left of the 415 sign and he had maybe a foot to spare.
0: Great camera work there on the TVN. And with one out and a runner on third, the job for Joey Meneses is simple. Find a way to drive him in however he can. He's 0 for 2 with a walk. He reached on an error. He has struck out. And on the first pitch here, he takes it outside from Matt Bowman. The Ivy Leaguer out of Princeton. Bowman behind 1-0 against Meneses. With the 0 for today, Meneses 4 out of 9 so far in this series. Strike out on the fifth, the first time he's taken a called strike three this week. Takes a called strike one here on a fastball. Bowman dealing that over the outside half.
1: Joey's second in the league in RBIs with 29.
0: Infield shallow, outfield deep against the power batting first baseman. And he takes a fastball at the letters. That's in for strike two. Looks like Nick Anderson is continuing to loosen for the Aviators. After a four-run seventh, think he'll get the eighth. Bolte off third with one down as Bowman sets, and the righty's 1-2 on the way. Swung on, popped up foul. That'll find the seats on the first baseline. I mean, and for a veteran like Meneses, not only is he hitting over 300 on the year, 308 coming into this one, he's got an approach. You can tell day in and day out at bat what that approach is. And here, the runner on third in less than 2 outs. The job is to drive it high in the air and give the runner a chance to score on a sac fly at the worst. Next one on the way, and it's fouled off again by Meneses, who got a piece of a cutter moving away.
1: Doesn't have to be a deep fly either to get Bolte home.
0: Yeah, that gives you kind of that security blanket mentally. You know you don't got to do too much. Remember, with a 5-4 lead, Las Vegas looking for any advantage they can. They haven't scored since the second. 1-2 the count. Bowman all the way with the next delivery. And it's lined on the right field line. Foul. Right past the ear of Evan Johnson, the first base umpire. That one definitely fought off on a pitcher's pitch down and away.
1: I was going to say, that's a good defensive swing. He's guarding against the off-speed pitch with two strikes. Got the fastball and had enough to get around it and foul it away.
0: Meneses not going to get too many fastballs pushed by him in general with an approach like that. Seventh pitch of the at-bat on the way from Matt Bowman. And it's in the dirt. He tried a changeup that faded low. And it's all square at 2-2 against Joey Meneses here in the bottom half of the seventh inning. Tomorrow night, Princess Night. Saturday night, the concert t-shirt giveaway. And Sunday, fun day, kids run the bases post-game at noon. Promotions the next 3 nights. 2 balls and 2 strikes. And the pitch, chopped to the left side. Charging is Arcia, the third baseman. Bare hands, and the throw to first is not in time. Bolte slides in safely. And on a fielder's choice, Meneses makes it a 6-4 game.
1: Critically important play. Great effort by Arcia throwing home on that. He's charging it, but give Bolte credit. A good secondary lead, and his speed did the rest. And they get a big insurance run here in the seventh inning.
0: 6-4 Las Vegas. His time is called. First base ump Evan Johnson went over and made Matt Bowman get rid of the ball. He had the one from that play at the plate where Bolte nearly slid through a bat. But with a 6-4 lead, the Aviators on the board for the first time since the second. Brian Servant stands in with Manessis on first and one out. And the first pitch to him, launched the other way, but it's foul out of play on the right field line. The Aviators finding different ways to scratch runs across. Of course, the three-run home run by Brian Servant in the first inning got the scoring started, but since then, he's played in runs on a double play, an RBI base hit, and now a fielder's choice. Give Manessis an RBI. As this one waved on and missed. Servant behind 0-2. So for Joey Manessis, that's RBI number 30 on the 2026 campaign. He becomes just the second PCL batter to reach that 30 ribby plateau. The first one there, Ryan Fitzgerald of OKC, who's got 33 coming into this one. 0-2 to Servin, just outside for a ball.
1: Another case where they might have used a challenge right there.
0: I mean, that's where the strategy comes into play, and at least as we've seen it play out in the big leagues this year, the majority of challenges, I believe the number is almost 50%, come in the eighth inning or later. Here we are in the bottom of the seventh, but the point remains. 6-4 Las Vegas, and Servin on 1-2 takes a fastball just inside this time. Sinker running in on a missed by mere inches, if that, and it's 2-2. After the first inning blast, Servin struck out in the third and lined out sharply to right field for the second out of a four-batter fifth. Manessis with a short lead off the bag as Servin hits a tapper to the left side, charging as Arcia. He gloves, transfers, throws, and it's in time. Manessis moving up to second on the play. That is a professional infielder in Orlando Arcia, if nothing else. He's made some really smart decisions. And that one is quick a transfer and as smooth a hands as you could ask on the ground out.
1: Now an opportunity for Marlowe here. He's going to try to cash in Manessis in a 6-4 lead for the Aviators in the bottom of the seventh inning with two outs. And this is a big at-bat for both teams.
0: Just taking a look around the league, Oklahoma City, 6-5 winners over Salt Lake tonight. Ryan Fitzgerald, 3 runs batted in to give him a league-high 36. He's hitting leadoff tonight, too. First pitch to Cade Marlowe just off the outside edge. The only lefty in the lineup ahead 1-0. I mean, 36 RBIs through 35 games for Oklahoma City. 36, they've played 36. That is insane. An RBI a night for Fitzgerald on average. Big looping slider, but it's outside. 80 on the gun on ball 2 to Cade Marlowe. Marlowe with a base hit, a walk, and a ground out in his 3 at-bats tonight. And with Manessis off second, the shortstop Kreider hanging out in his back pocket near the base. 2-0 fastball. That's a strike on the outside, tickling the black of home plate. 2-1 to Marlowe, whose hit in the fifth inning was just his third over the last 7 days. He's played every game. On 2-1, he swings and slices one straight back on a fastball, and the count goes even at 2-2. And yeah, we've said it a lot, but it bears repeating, just with the way this roster is constructed right now. If you remove Angelis from the outfield, even though he's started 2 of the last 4 games there, they've got 3 outfielders, 1 first baseman, but 3 catchers. They usually have one of them DHing every game. With 2 outs and a runner on second, the 2-2 to Marlowe's in the dirt from Matt Bowman. With first base open and action behind him in the pen, we've got a full count here in the 7th. Bowman gets a new ball. He'll scuff it up a bit before going to the glove. Marlowe, meanwhile, calls time. Now taps back in from the left. Bowman comes set from the right. And here we go. The 3-2 payoff to Cade Marlowe. Here it is. Swing and a foul into the mitt. Strike 3. And the Aviators' 7th retired in 5 batters. They do score a run on a hit with no errors and a run left on. An RBI single from Manessis gets us through 7. The Aviators on top by 2. It's Las Vegas 6. St. Paul 4.
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0: Getting into the late stages of this one, and what's turned into a close game. Aviators led it 5-0 for the majority. But as we go to the eighth, it's a 6-4 lead for the home side as Nick Anderson, the veteran right-hander, comes in to toss. And here to get us going on the play-by-play the rest of the way, it's Russ Langer.
1: All right, here we go. Anderson, 35 years old, big league time with the Miami Marlins, the Tampa Bay Rays, the Atlanta Braves, the Kansas City Royals, and the Colorado Rockies. And he grew up a Twins fan. He's from Brainerd, Minnesota, went to St. Cloud State, and then transferred to Mayville State in North Dakota, and has been all over the place, including independent ball. He started off in the Twins organization, and has been with several organizations since then. Pitch foul back to the right near the first base dugout. Strike 1-1-1. Aviators lead 6-4 top of the eighth inning. It's the 3-4-5 St. Paul Saints in the eighth. Gabby Gonzalez, Orlando Arcia, and Henry Mendez. So Barnett went six. He's still the pitcher of record. Hartlieb went one, allowed four runs earned on three hits with a walk and three strikeouts. Pitch foul to the plate. Fastball at 96, and it's 0-2. Anyway, Anderson, we talked about all of the organizations. What I mentioned was just the major league teams he's been with. But organization-wise, Twins, Marlins, Rays, Braves, Kansas City, the Dodgers, the Orioles, pitch fouled away. The Cardinals, the Rockies, the Mariners, was with Tacoma for part of last year. Then he signed a minor league deal with the A's this past fall. How good has Anderson been? Well, in 10 games, he's 2-1 with two saves, a 0.77 ERA. He did not give up a run in his first nine games or a hit either. That's how good he's been. The 0-2 down and away, 1-2. Then his most recent outing 5 days ago in Tacoma, he went an inning and a third, allowed his first run of the year, his first three hits of the year. Walk one, struck out two, absorbed the loss. But if you add it all up, so far this year, Nick Anderson has faced 41 hitters and retired 36 of those 41. Bouncer back up the middle, back into by Stefanik, off balance, throw off target. And safe at first is Gonzalez. And the batter now is Orlando Arcia, who's up there representing the tying run. So an infield hit. Stefanik went to his right, and the throw was off target. An on-target throw would have been close. So here's Arcia, who has walked, grounded out, and flied out. 10-game hitting streak coming in. 0-for-2 with a walk thus far. Infield playing for two. Arcia takes a breaking ball for a strike. A good slider from Anderson. 0-1 is the count now. Six runs, eight hits, no errors for Las Vegas. The Saints, four runs, seven hits, and two errors. Gonzalez is short lead off first. Arcia pokes one in the right. There's a base hit, and the tying run is on. And Cade Marlowe flips it in as Gonzalez goes to third. Runners at the corners, nobody out. And the tying runs are aboard with nobody out for Henry Mendez. Two balls not hit particularly hard, but runners at the corners and nobody out. And Anderson will set his sights on Mendez, who is the polar opposite of Anderson in terms of experience. Mendez only his second ever AAA game, and Anderson is going to be 36 in July. Mendez in this game against Barnett struck out, singled, then against Hartlieb he drew what turned out to be a costly leadoff walk, and he scored a run. Pitches ball one, 1-0. Clement is all for all, 2-for-5 in his first two AAA games with 3 walks, 2 last night. The pitch is ball 2, 2-0. Ben Ross is on deck. Gonzalez at third, Arcia at first, breeze blowing out to right, top of the 8th, 6-4 Las Vegas. Pitch grounded to short. Swift has it. Steps on second. That's 1. Throws to first. That's 2. The Aviators will gladly take that exchange at this stage of the game. They give up a run to make it 6-5, which just accentuates the importance of the huge run they got in the bottom of the 7th inning, and they get 2 outs for the price of 1 ground ball. The bases are clear, and the batter is Ben Ross. No RBI for Mendez.
0: That one impactful for a lot of reasons. One of them being, that's the first double play that Nick Anderson has induced this year. So his outstanding numbers with no double plays tells you it's been all him thus far.
1: Ross, 0-for-3 with 3 strikeouts. Fouls went away to the right, strike 1. 2 strikeouts against Barnett, and then Hartlieb got him in the 7th inning. Jeff Hartlieb struck him out. 0-1. 0-1. The bearded Anderson gets it, and the strike 1 pitch on the way. And the fastball swung on and tipped into Servin's mitt at 95. Servin poked his mitt out toward Anderson to say, that's it, stay with that. 0-2 to count. Ross, 229. Pair of homers, 5 batted in, 3 out of 12 in a series. He did homer in last night's game. And if you're Anderson, the idea is to keep the ball in front of the outfielders. The pitch is high, and it's 1-2 now. Try to get him to chase in 96 mile an hour fastball up and out of the zone. Ben Ross, 24-year-old from Springfield, Ohio. Fly ball to left. That's playable for Angeles. He makes the catch, and Anderson is out of the inning. 1 run, 2 hits, no errors. No one left. The double play is huge for the Aviators. We go to the bottom of the 8th inning. Las Vegas 6, St. Paul 5.
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1: All righty, head to the bottom of the 8th inning. It's a little 3-dog night on a 0-dog night here. It's pretty warm. Game time temp 87, a little cooler than that now. Righty Dan Altavilla will come in and pitch now for St. Paul in the bottom of the 8th. Las Vegas leads at 6-5. Russ Langer here along with Matt Neverett and Altavilla, 5'11", 235. He's also been around, 33 years old. He's from Bridgeville, Pennsylvania. Altavilla is making his first appearance in this series. This is his 6th different organization. Been parts of 8 big league seasons with the White Sox, Kansas City, San Diego, and Seattle. Last year got into 28 games out of the White Sox bullpen with a very nice 2.48 ERA. Went to Mercyhurst University in Pennsylvania, Division II. There's a bounding ball wide of third. That's glove there. And the throw on to first is very much in time. 1 pitch and 1 out is Chad Wallach. Bounces out. He is 0-for-4. 4 balls hit on the ground. 1 out for Michael Stefanik now.
11: All right, here's Stefanik.
1: Stefanik, 1-for-3 with an RBI single, struck out looking against Matt Bowman his last time up. Stefanik takes ball one. So Altavilla, the fourth pitcher used tonight by St. Paul. Matt Bowman, the ex-Las Vegas 51 from the Mets days. 2 innings, 1 run earned on a hit, no walks, 3 strikeouts. The pitch is up and in. Ball two. 2-0 on Stefanik.
11: Altavilla, 0-1 in 13 games for St. Paul. An 8.79 ERA. A lot of walks. That's been a big thing right there. Ground ball to second. Back of the bag is Schoble to pick it up and throw and get his man.
1: Throw is to the right of the bag, but Sabato able to stay with it. Two down for Drew Swift, who has a single and a run scored in 3 at-bats. Altavilla coming in 14 in the third inning, 17 hits, giving up 3 home runs. Walked 13, struck out 16. Baseball-related birthdays on the 7th of May. Brooke Fordyce, haven't heard that name in a long time. Steve Whitaker, Claude Ramone. Squaring to Bunna, taking a strike is Swift on one. And former Major League player and Hall of Fame manager Dick Williams, my former broadcast partner. Born in the state in 1929. Elvis Alvarado is throwing in the Vegas pen, most likely to try to close it out. Pitch missing, 1-1 on Drew Swift. Swift waiting on a 1-1. Arcia's at the dirt cutout at third in case of a bunt, but Drew swings away and fouls it back. 1-2. When the Saints batter the ninth inning, and right now the Aviators lead 6-5. They'll have the bottom three, Sabato, Schoble, and Noah Cardenas. If Swift gets on, Junior Perez will hit for Angeles. He's on deck to pinch hit. Pitch is low, 2-2. My guess is that even if Swift makes it out, they might put Junior in the outfield for defensive purposes in a game this close. Here's the 2-2 on the way to Swift. He swings and doesn't get that one. Strike three, 98 miles an hour. Fastest pitch of the night by anybody, I do believe. The Aviators go out in order against Altavilla, so fasten your seatbelts. We're going to the ninth inning. The score, Las Vegas 6, St. Paul 5.
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1: ...27-year-old Elvis Alvarado, who had several saves for the Aviators last year, and the Dominican righty, who made his big league debut almost exactly 1 year ago, May 9th last year for the A's, Elvis Ernesto Alvarado. Washington Nationals, Mariners, Tigers, Marlins, and the A's. Claimed off waivers by the A's, January 2025. And he was with the Pirates organization prior, just prior to becoming a member of the A's organization. He had five saves last year in a 3.45 ERA. Elvis has been in the big leagues for part of this year, but in three games of the Aviators, no record of 2.45 ERA has not been in a safe situation yet. This is the first one. 6-5 Aviators, ninth inning. Alvarado facing Aaron Sabato. Pitch high foul off to the right. That's going to soar back out of play, and that one pumped in there at 99 miles an hour. Strike one.
2: In the last half inning, we saw Junior Perez come out on deck for Eurybia Angeles. Well, he comes in defensively in right field. Cade Marlowe flips to left, and Junior will have the first at bat of the bottom of the ninth inning when we get there.
1: If. Indeed. One strike. Sabato 2-for-3 with a single and a double and a run scored. One ball and one strike to count on Sabato. Tanner Schobel on deck and the number nine hitter Noah Cardenas to follow. 1-1 the count. Alvarado last pitched 6 days ago in Tacoma. Pitch fouled away. Fastball at 98. 1-2. Ending in two-thirds against Ramirez. Allowed a run earned on a hit, a walk, and a strikeout. So it's been Barnett, who's still the pitcher of record. Hartlieb, Nick Anderson goes one inning, gives up a run earned on two hits, no walks or strikeouts. Nobody on, nobody out. Outfield deep and straight away. Wind blowing out to right. Slider swung on and missed strike three. And that is some wicked stuff. 99, 98, then a slider at 88. And even a hitter as hot as Sabato can't do that. That's one out, and the batter is Schobel. Schobel has struck out twice against Barnett and singled in a run and scored against Hartlieb. 1-for-3, 2-for-12 in the series, hitting 232. Fastball crowds him inside. Ball went at 100 miles an hour. First triple-digit pitch we've seen on this night. 6-5 Aviators in the ninth inning. One out, Schobel. Righty on righty to pitch. Slider swung on and tipped into the mitt of Brian Servin at 87 miles an hour. It's the same pitch he just used to strike out Sabato. It's 1-1.
2: And with Alvarado's stuff, if he's in the zone, he's going to be a big leaguer for a long time, but that's a big but there.
1: The 1-1. Fastball fouled off to the right. That's 100 miles an hour. 1-2.
2: When you've got 100 with movement plus a wipeout slider almost 15 miles an hour slower, that's unhittable. It's about the consistency for Alvarado. Only reason he's even here below the big leagues.
1: Here's the 1-2 to Schobel. Alvarado set, kicks, and fires. A drive hit toward the gap in right center, and there's nobody there. The ball bounces and rattles around, picked up there by Perez, who gets it back in. It's a double for Schobel. So Perez, into the game for defensive purposes, ran that one down. And the ball hit directly in between Perez and Bolte. So now the tying run is at second base, and Schobel did that with two strikes. And here's Noah Cardenas, only hitting 122. He's only 6-for-49. One of the hits a home run. Tonight, 0-for-3. Fouled out, grounded out, and struck out. 1-for-6 in the series. Alvarado looks at second and comes home. Fastball inside, ball one at 99. On deck, the dangerous customer, Kalen Culpepper. One ball and no strikes on Cardenas. Alvarado at chest high set. Checks Schobel at second and the 1-0. Swing and a foul tip into the mitt of Brian Serban at 97 miles an hour. One ball and one strike to count. Alvarado thinking things over. Right foot on the rubber. Holds the glove up against the left side of his chest as he stares in. Cardenas waiting patiently. Off second base, hands on his knees, his showball to pitch. Up and in, bending him back out of the way. That pitch at 99. 2-1 the count. Cardenas, blue helmet shining in the lights of the Las Vegas ballpark as he climbs back in. The Aviators clinging to a 6-5 lead. One out, ninth inning. Showball leads off second. Alvarado ready, the 2-1 on the way. As a foul ball straight back at 98. 2-2 now. He set him up possibly for the slider. That's what he used to get Sabato. But we'll see what he and Brian Servin have in mind here on the 2-2. Alvarado, a new ball now from the plate umpire Chandler Durham. The Aviators, it's been a while since they've been in a tight game like this. They had a couple of close ones in Tacoma. Here's the 2-2. Alvarado set, looks at second, a second glance, a third glance, and now comes home. Slider lifted foul to the right, and that's back about 10 rows behind the first base dugout. 88 miles an hour on that slider. 2-2 on Cardenas. Marlowe in left, straight away, not too deep. They want a chance to have a play at home if there's a base hit out there. 2-2 stretch. Alvarado uncoils and throws. Swing and a miss, strike three, 100-mile-an-hour aspirin, and he threw it right by him, two down. And now, this is an interesting matchup here. Kalen Culpepper, who in his last at-bat launched a three-run home run to left against Jeff Hartlieb, coming up now, representing the last hope for St. Paul with a tying run at second base and two outs. Culpepper's 1-for-4 in the series. He is 3-for-13, but two of those hits are home runs. 244 the average. The pitch, fastball, strike on the inside. I take that back. That was a slider at 88. Front door pitch on the inside corner, 0-1.
2: Yeah, separation is pretty easy to tell with Elvis. 100 versus anything with movement.
1: 0-1 the count. Alvarado stretches again. Servin sets up the target on the outside. The pitch, swing and a miss. That's another slider. The first slider was a front door pitch on the inside. That one was toward the outside. Culpepper chased it, and it's 0-2.
2: If I'm Alvarado here, I'm throwing that exact same pitch, the slider off the outside.
1: Or a fastball up and around the letters. We'll see. The 0-2 stretch in the pitch. Fastball, foul back. He did try the high fastball. At 99, Culpepper got a pretty good swing at it, though, and it's 0-2 still. I wouldn't be surprised if he does the slider now, but we'll see. He's used the fastball a couple of times already to get Sabato and also to get Cardenas. 0-2 to count. Two outs. Ninth inning. Aviators hungry for a win, and they have a 6-5 lead with two outs and two strikes on Culpepper, who wants to take his timeout. Every batter gets one timeout per at bat. Culpepper choosing to take it here. Two strikes to count. Culpepper back in again. Again, Alvarado stretches. A glance at Schobel. And the pitch. And the fastball fouled off to the right. 1-0-2 off out of the hand of Alvarado.
2: Oh, my goodness. He was geared up for that one. And now who knows what he's going to throw after dropping 102 on the outside like that.
1: He just Armando Benitez that ball right in there. The 0-2 now. Again, Alvarado with a new ball. Set. And the pitch. Slider hit back up the middle. Swift dives. Can't get it. The ball goes into center field. And we've got a tie game. He went back to the slider. It wasn't hit hard. But the Saints are doing everything right in this series. They took advantage of a four-run seventh inning. And down to their last strike, they have tied this game now.
2: And Elvis did go with the slider there. The only issue was that he left it as middle as humanly possible. And you're not going to be able to make mistakes like that against an advanced hitter like Culpepper.
1: So now it's Kreidler who has a chance to give them the lead. The pitch, foul back, strike one. Kreidler in this game grounded out, struck out, and grounded out against Barnett, and struck out against Hartlieb, and you got a feel for Mason Barnett. If ever an Aviator starting pitcher earned a win, he earned it, but he's not going to get it. There's the 0-1 now, on the way to Kreidler, and the pitch swinging and a foul back, and it's 0-2. Now we do know it'll be a bottom of the ninth inning, and when the bottom of the ninth inning does roll around, it'll be Junior Perez, Henry Bolte, and Tommy White. The question is, will it be Altavilla or someone else pitching for St. Paul? Here's the 0-2 to Kreidler. Alvarado stretches. Culpepper off first. He goes. The 0-2 is high. Throw to second by Servin, and he's in there with a steal. And now the go-ahead run is at second base, and a base hit can give St. Paul the lead. For Culpepper, his seventh steal this year without being caught. He was so quiet the first three at-bats, and then he turned this entire game around with his three-run home run in the seventh, and you just had a feeling this thing ain't over yet. And he singled to tie the game. Kreidler strikes out, but the damage is absolutely done. The Aviators had the Saints down to their last strike, and now the Aviators will try to score and send everybody home. One run, two hits, one left. We go to the bottom of the ninth inning, and we are now tied at six.
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1: Alrighty, we got a brand new game now. The Aviators were resting on their laurels, leading 5-0 into the seventh inning, and the Saints took advantage of a leadoff walk and did some other damage to make it 5-4. The Aviators got an insurance run to make it 6-4. The Saints scored in the eighth, and down to the last strike, they scored of the night. Russ Langer here with Matt Nevers. So now we got a nail biter in front of 7,500 here. Junior Perez will lead it off. His first at bat of the night. He just came in for defensive purposes. He takes a strike from Altavilla, who's only thrown 9 pitches. He worked a 1-2-3 eighth, his second inning of work. Perez hitting 195, 4 homers, 15 batted in. Henry Bolte on deck. The pitch is inside. 1-1. Junior's 1-for-7 in the series, but he struck out 5 times. He was mired in an unbelievable slump going into the fourth game in Tacoma, but he had 4 hits in that game and 2 hits the next day. Check swing foul. It's 1-2. So Perez, the other thing about Perez, he's been striking out an awful lot, and now Altavilla has 2 strikes on him. So Junior try to hang in there with Bolte on deck and then Tommy White, and then do up fourth if they get that far, Joey Meneses. Meanwhile, Altavilla has taken the Andrew Bash is off the hook. He'll get no decision. Breaking ball low. 2-2 on Junior Perez. Action in the bullpen.
2: That's Michael Kelly getting warmed, wearing number 24 in these Ohana Night jerseys. Kelly in the bullpen.
1: Outfield deep and straight away for Junior Perez. RC at third, shading toward the line. Here's the 2-2 now on the way. Junior takes that one outside. It's 3-2. Bull count on Junior Perez. Junior started off the season well. First 7 games, he's hitting 333. Then he went into that deep slump. Now he takes ball four. Now this is interesting. Perez represents the winning run. He does have stolen base ability. He hasn't stolen as much as you might expect just because of the slump he's been in, but he is 4 out of 5. You got Bolte at the plate. In some cases, logic would dictate a bunt here, but we'll see what Fran Reardon wants to do. Bolte tonight, 2 for 4 with 2 singles. And Perez takes a lead. The pitch. Bolte's not bunting. He looks at a strike 0-1. Fastball at 91. Third baseman Arcia right next to the bag. Eric Martins goes through a series of signs. Perez walks off the bag, held on by Sabato. 0-1. Altavilla stretches. The pitch. Bolte, the line drive, base hit to right field. Perez races to second base and stops as the ball is picked up by Gonzalez. A big base hit by Bolte. He goes the opposite way. A big giant hole on the right side because Sabato was holding Perez on, and that opened up the infield, and bang, Bolte exploited that, and now the winning run is in scoring position, and let's see if they're going to stay with Altavilla.
2: Yeah, I don't see anybody behind him in the bullpen, so this one's strategic, and you would assume that in an era like this, the bunt may not be as much of a done deal as you would expect coming up here from Tommy White, but you never know. A lot of times the pitching coach will go out there and call the infield in to say, hey, if this happens, then this. If this happens, then this. It's all stuff these guys know, but just to refresh and put it at the top of the mind in a tight situation.
1: The other thing that you might, if I'm just a semi-educated guess, that they will be bunting here. You got the middle of the order. You got Meneses. You think they would walk him. But even if you walk him, you're going to go after Servin. So it's kind of pick your poison. The other thing that would increase the chances you would think of a bunt, you got good speed out there. Perez at second and Bolte at first can both run. They're looking for the bunt. The first baseman, Sabato, is way off the bag and just inches from the infield grass on the dirt. And third baseman, Arcia, is in the dirt cutout facing the mound, anticipating a force out. The no bunt on the first pitch, outside ball one. White showed no signs of bunting. Tommy, in this game, has singled in a run and scored, hit into a double play, grounded out on a diving play by Sabato at first and flat out to the wall in center. He's hit the ball hard basically 4 times. The 1-0. He's not bunting. He swings and fouls it back at 93. 1-1. Now the Saints are convinced that he's not bunting. Even with one strike, the chance does remain, but they've backed up at the corners. As far as they're concerned, there's no bunt anymore. 1-1 on Tommy White. 324 and 37 AAA at bats. The stretch by Altavilla, the pitch. And it's a little bit low at 90. Ball two. 2 balls and 1 strike is the count. Perez leads off second. The outfield is straight away, except Gonzalez is way off the line into right center. Here the 2-1 pitch. A drive hit toward the right field corner, slicing. It's a fair ball. Here comes Junior Perez, and the Aviators walk it off by a score of 7-6. Tommy White is the man of the hour, and the teammates come flying out of the dugout to mob him. The Aviators looked like they had somewhat of a comfortable lead. They were 1 strike away from winning it in the top of the ninth. The Saints got a clutch hit to tie it. And then Tommy White with his 2nd hit of the night. And as if to say, bunt? Who, me? Bang. Base hit. It's a double. And the Aviators win the ball game 7-6. And we'll have the totals after this.
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Welcome back, friends, to Las Vegas Ballpark. I'm Russ Langer, along with Matt Neverett and the Aviators, with one of the most exciting wins they've had, is certainly here at home in quite some time. The Aviators get their first win in this six-game series. They lost the first two games handily to St. Paul, and the Aviators do a better job of keeping the St. Paul bats in line, although St. Paul certainly showed a lot of spunk fighting back toward the end. But the Aviators, when the dust settles, they are

0: 2 hours and 41 minutes on this one. And on the post-game show, Matt will do a recap of this exciting Aviator win, and then he will give you the coast-to-coast fitness scores, getting you updated in the PCL and the big leagues. And Matt, tonight, wow, this is exactly what the doctor ordered for the Aviators. They were hoping they could just win it in conventional style, but it certainly made it even more fan fun friendly, because the way they won it on the Tommy White double at the end was really special for them and for the fans. The Aviators, obviously, you talk to Fran Reardon, he'll tell you, I was talking to him before the game, they'll take any kind of win they can, and the Aviators do it with a bit of drama at the end, with the opposite field double by Tommy White, when it looked like they might be bunting, and when it was clear they weren't going to bunt, they had no intention of bunting, and it certainly paid off right there.
1: Yeah, who needs a bunt when you can hit a walk-off double down the right field line? Tommy White doing just enough, and really for the third straight game, St. Paul unloading on this Aviator bullpen, who now in the series has pitched 10 innings and been charged for 23 runs. Bullpen's given up 23 runs over the 10 innings, but enough is enough for the win tonight, and the Aviators will try to make it back-to-back wins tomorrow.
0: Indeed they will, as Elvis Alvarado, he did strike out the side in that ninth inning. The Aviators pitching did combine for 12 strikeouts and just two walks. But again, as you point out, St. Paul doing damage against the Aviator bullpen. But the Aviators had enough at the end to get it done. And if you're looking for the other big positive for the Aviators, the starters, I mean, Mason, you really, Chen Zhuang pitched very decently last night. Three hits over six innings and three runs. And Joey Estes battled hard in game one and looked good the last few innings. And in this game, Barnett, I mean, this is Barnett when he's really on his game, especially against this lineup, the way they've been hammering the ball the first two nights. So the Aviators with positives there, and again, just enough offense to get things done as they get this very big win over the St. Paul Saints. And tomorrow, 7:05, again, Princess Night, and it's a 7:05 start, 6:50 pregame show. Gage Jump will oppose Zebby Matthews. Jump will try for his first AAA win. He's 0-1. Matthews is 2-2, and that'll be the story for tomorrow. And we'll catch you tomorrow as the excitement continues.
1: Ready to go. Aviators looking for their fourth straight starting pitcher to go five or more innings tomorrow.
0: There you go. I want to give thanks to Jess Barron for a terrific job producing this broadcast back in the Lotus Studios, and thanks to all of you very sincerely for tuning in this evening. Hope you enjoyed it, friends. I'm going to sign off for now, but I'll leave you in the very capable hands of Matt and Everett for the post-game show live from the With Love Always radio booth here high above Las Vegas Ballpark, the green turf that is downstairs, and they are doing a great job, that grounds crew, as usual. Until tomorrow, Russ Langer from Matt and Everett wishing all a very fine evening from Las Vegas Ballpark. Once again, the final score. The Aviators get by the St. Paul Saints by a score of 7-6. Stay tuned. Matt's got your post-game show coming right up. Good night, everybody.
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1: Here's the 2-1 pitch. A drive hit toward the right field corner, slicing. It's a fair ball. Here comes Junior Perez, and the Aviators walk it off by a score of 7-6.

0: of the walk-off double by Tommy White as the Aviators finish off the St. Paul Saints in a 7-6 final here on a Thursday night. Matt and Everett welcoming you back to the With Love Always broadcast booth for the post-game show. Post-game show is always fun after a walk-off win, and tonight no exception. And it was a game that started with the Aviators on top big in the early stages. In the bottom of the first inning, after Mason Barnett went 1-2-3 on 12 pitches to start the ballgame, Aviators unloaded for their biggest offensive performance of the week in any single inning, plating four runs on three hits after a Henry Bolte tapper back to the mound to begin the first. Tommy White then knocked a base hit, setting up Joey Meneses, who reached on an error by the third baseman Orlando Arcia. And with two on and one down, Brian Servin left the yard. His second home run of the year was an opposite field drive to right center field that scored three runs and got the scoring started. Kate Marlowe took a walk immediately afterwards and stole second base. Then Michael Stefanik, two batters later, singled him home and was caught out in the base paths. And it was 4-0 after one inning of play. Aviators would add on in the second. Drew Swift and Aribe Alonhelis with back-to-back base hit to the bottom of the lineup. Henry Bolte with a dunk shot singled to straightaway center field to load him up. It was bases loaded, nobody out. Tommy White drove in a run on a double play ball, and while he does not get credit for an RBI, it did make it a 5-0 Aviator advantage. And that's where the score would stay all the way until the seventh inning, thanks to the efforts of Mason Barnett and the Aviator defense, which did not make an error tonight. Barnett went six shutout innings on six strikeouts while allowing just three hits and a walk, and five shutout innings with seven strikeouts was enough to get him PCL Pitcher of the Week 2 weeks ago. This might be enough to get it for him again for the second time this year. But the Saints got on the board in the top half of the seventh inning, all of it against Jeff Hartley. Hartley walked the leadoff batter in the seventh. Hendry Mendez worked his way to first and then second on a steal. And as we had mentioned throughout the broadcast, that was really the turning point for where the Saints got some momentum. After a Ben Ross strikeout, Aaron Sabato singled with Tanner Schobel singling right behind him. The Schobel base hit scored Mendez from second. And two batters later, back in the top of the lineup, Kalen Culpepper went blast off on a three-run line drive screamer to the corner and left. That time it was a 5-3 game. Aviators would tack on in the bottom of the seventh inning. Henry Bolte singled, stole second for the 16th time this year, and he was driven in on a ground out fielder's choice ball by Joey Meneses. It was 6-3 into the eighth. That was when Gabby Gonzalez singled to lead off the inning. That after a double play ball brought him home. It was a tight one with the Aviators looking up at St. Paul in the ninth inning. It was 6-5 Las Vegas. Then it was 6-6 with Tanner Schobel doubling and Kalen Culpepper on a 3-2 pitch, muscling one back up the middle on the ground to tie the game at six. Then in the bottom of the ninth inning, Junior Panez, who came in as a defensive replacement in the top of the frame, took a leadoff walk, and that's a confidence booster for Junior, who has not taken a walk in quite some time. Henry Bolte then singled behind him to put runners on first and second with nobody out for Tommy White. And, well, you heard what happened coming back from that last break as White ended the game, a base hit to the right field corner that was credited as a double. And that was all she wrote. The Aviators now 19-16 and 11-7 at home after the 7-6 walk-off win, courtesy of Tommy Tanks on the game-winning two-bagger. We'll check in around the scores from the world of baseball. First the big leagues, then the PCL and the coast-to-coast fitness scoreboard. All that and more on the other side of the post-game show.
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0: Matt Nebrard back at it from the With Love Always broadcast booth, bringing you the post-game show. Exciting finish for the Aviators as they walk it off thanks to Tommy White. Tommy Tanks gives the Aviators a 7-6 win. Checking in on the scores around the big leagues first. The Parent Athletics dropping the Phillies today in a day game at Citizens Bank Ballpark. A 12-1 final with the A's getting on the board with a 5-run first inning. Couple of home runs got them the early lead, and the 8 shutout innings on the mound from JT Ginn kept them in the lead as he continued to stymie the Phillies' bats, striking out 8 in a career-best 8 shutout innings for the Parent Athletics, who are now 19-18, and they remain in first place in the American League West. Elsewhere, the Pirates sweep the Diamondbacks in Phoenix in a 4-2 final. Mitch Keller with the win as the Buccos knock off the D-backs 4-2 in a game that was made up from yesterday. The Rockies triple up on the Mets in a 6-2 final. It was the Cubs 8, the Reds 3 from Wrigley Field. Guardians over the Royals 8-5 from Kansas City. The Nationals over the Twins in a 7-5 showdown. The Yankees get off to an early lead and never live give it up as they blow out the Rangers in a 9-2 final. The Cardinals double up on the Padres 2-1 from SoCal. It was the Rays doubling up on their divisional rival, the Red Sox 8-4 from Fenway Park. And from Miami, the Marlins 4 and the Orioles 3. Everybody else done around the Pacific Coast League, including an interleague showdown between Round Rock and Durham in North Carolina. And from the Raleigh Athletic Park, or the Durham Athletic Park, beg your pardon, the DAP, the Bulls win 2-1 over the Round Rock Express. Round Rock in last place in the PCL at 13-23. Elsewhere, Sacramento doubles up on Reno in a 6-3 final. It was El Paso 4, Tacoma 1 from Southwest Texas. Albuquerque got on the board early and never gave it up in a 10-3 victory over Sugarland. OKC placed 5 in the bottom of the 4th and fend off the Salt Lake Bees in a 6-5 win at Chickasaw Bricktown Ballpark. And here in Vegas, Tommy White with the game-winning double, and Las Vegas walks off St. Paul in a 7-6 final. We'll close up shop next. I'll give you my final thoughts on the game, and we'll set you up for Princess Night coming up tomorrow at Las Vegas Ballpark. We'll close things up right after this. If you

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0: 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That's Cox Cable Channel 77 for those still tuned in on the radio end. 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Lefty Gage Jump takes the hill for the Aviators. The Athletics' number three overall prospect, making his seventh turn in the Aviators' rotation. He's 0-1 with a 5.64 ERA. He'll be opposed by the big righty Zebby Matthews, a 2-2 record and a 5.13 ERA for the 6'3", 240-pound Tennessee native Matthews. That'll be Jump versus Matthews tomorrow at 7:05, 6:50. The pregame show on radio will take the air at the top of the hour at 7 o'clock on the Silver State Sports and Entertainment Network. That's going to do it for us tonight from Las Vegas Ballpark. A big thanks to our studio producer extraordinaire, the lovely Miss Jess Barron, and for everybody with the Las Vegas Aviators, including my on-air broadcast partner, Mr. Russ Langer. I'm Matt Neverett, saying thanks so much for tuning in. We're back at it tomorrow on Princess Night, same time, same place, here at Las Vegas Ballpark in downtown Summerlin. And until then, so long, everyone.
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2: Tonight than he did in game number one. It would have been really, really nice if he had the game two performance in game number one, because then this series would be tied at 1-1. But he did not, and that's just something you have to live with. But Rui Hachimura is a fine third option, but he's not a third option on a championship team. DeAndre Ayton is your starting center in 2026. Marcus Smart is your starting point guard in 2026 because of the Luka stuff. If Marcus Smart is coming off the bench, that's a great lineup. Him starting because of the Luka injury sucks. And I would hate, I'm very much, when it comes to the LeBron stuff, I am pro, soak this bad boy up. I want, I'm talking full retirement tour. It should be obnoxious. It should be over the top. It should be everything. You are one of the best players that has ever played the game. I want a full retirement tour. So I don't think that LeBron James is going to retire at the end of this year. I don't. I want him to just lean into it. I want him to be so unbelievably over the top about it. I don't think he's going to retire, but I do think he's done in Los Angeles. And this is a very, like, the LeBron James Los Angeles Lakers run is going to be a very, very weird thing to look back on, because you have one championship. But it was in the bubble, and we don't have to sit up here and pretend. None of us view the bubble championship as a legitimate championship, even if it had way more difficulties than a normal championship did, which it did. You're playing in a room full of nobody. That's a really difficult thing to do, playing basketball with no cheering and none of that. And so, like, the bubble had a select, very odd amount of complications that made it arguably tougher than like a normal championship, but I don't care about that. That's not a normal championship to me. The players are starting to recognize that, not a normal championship. So his one championship in Los Angeles was the only weird one in the history of the NBA. And then outside of that, it felt like it was a lot of shortcomings in the postseason for one of the greatest players of all time, who still had great productive years in his time in Los Angeles. I mean, his worst year was this year, into his 40s, and he still averaged 27-6. Or 27-6. Like, that's pretty substantial. It's just a very, very odd way to see him ride off into the sunset in Los Angeles. I hope that he plays with Steph Curry, if I'm being honest. Like, I just want, let's just get one run where we get LeBron and we get Steph, and just kind of, you know, see what happens. It looks really good in the Olympics. Let's just see what happens if you can do it over the course of regular season, and then Draymond gets to play with his idol, because the Draymond bit has gotten, like, really odd. We didn't talk about this last night with the Barkley thing. I happen to like Draymond Green's podcast. I happen to like Draymond Green on television, because I think he's actually pretty good on television. Did he really think that Charles Barkley sucked in Houston, though? I know I'm a part of the younger generation. Even I knew that Charles Barkley was really, really good in Houston. They didn't win a championship, but he didn't suck. And they were still competing in a way that the Golden State Warriors are not doing right now. Very odd situation. 310-840-4910, 310-840-4910. It's the talk and text line. John wants to weigh in from Arizona on the LeBron James situation. John, what's up, man? You're on Westwood One Sports.
3: Yeah, the Lakers are blessed that they got the money and they paid LeBron, and that's why he's still playing. And he is the best of the best. And yes, at age 41, well, heck, Lakers know. We had Kareem Abdul-Jabbar. He was the last man up the court. But we had a good surrounding people. So, you know, God bless LeBron. You know, the Lakers are going to still pay him.
2: I don't think they're going to pay him, John. I appreciate the call. I don't think they're going to pay him. I also, there is friction between LeBron and Lakers ownership, partly because LeBron likes to have a lot of control, and most places that he's played in have given him a lot of control, but there is some clear friction. Weird, like, articles that came out earlier this year. He didn't get traded because I don't think he really wanted to be traded, but eventually they are going to let him go, and it would be better if he then gets to decide where he wants to play, but I don't think he's going to play for them in 2026 and the 27 season. We got a couple of text messages, 310-840-4910. That's a talk and a text line. We got one guy texting me saying the Thunder, in the head of the LA Fakers. They're manhandling them. Well, J.J. Redick agrees that the Thunder are manhandling the Los Angeles Lakers. I don't know that I would ever accuse the Thunder of manhandling a team. I feel like they might complain their way to get a bunch of things, because they have a lot of complainers on their team. SGA is terrible with it. He's awful with it. Caruso is awful with it. Those are the two worst on the team. Chet Holmgren's kind of whatever. But SGA is becoming like super obnoxious about his complaining about it. And then I've talked at length about Caruso. I think Alex Caruso is a great player. He is getting obnoxious with the way that he constantly complains for things. Like, buddy, at least with Shai Gilgeous-Alexander, he's an MVP. There are levels to this. You got to know your role a little bit there. I don't like watching Alex Caruso complain about things the way that he does. We got another text at the text line. Shout out to OKC. Late backdoor cover of the 15.5. Kudos to you. I was terrified to play that number. I did not play that number. I broke one of my rules. Scared money don't make no money. So I did not play OKC laying the 15.5. It would have been a really smart decision for me to play OKC laying the 18 or the 15.5. So that one's on me. We'll take some more of your texts, some more of your calls, 310-840-4910. We'll also continue to get back to the Aaron Rodgers discussion. Should he be the answer in Pittsburgh? He's going to meet with the Steelers today to discuss what his future looks like. Your phone calls on that subject when we get back. It's Westwood One Sports Night with Denton Day. Don't go anywhere.
4: Patrick Mahomes, ACL tear late last year. No playoffs in KC for the first time in 12 seasons. But now, Andy Reid says the three-time Super Bowl MVP is on track for OTAs. Could Mahomes really be 100% by week one? Westwood One Sports.
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1: At the Denton Day on Twitter, our talking text line 310-840-4910. That's how you can chime in with me. We're on Westwood One Sports Night across 350 markets. We're live on Sirius XM as well. We're simulcast on YouTube. You can see my face, my bald ass head on our YouTube. Interact with us in the comments. Pete puts on YouTube that Denton flops more in his pickup games than OKC does in games. Well, joke's on you, Pete. If my feet are inside the three-point line, it's a miracle, and you should buy a lottery ticket because your boy ain't going towards the cup in a pickup game. Dead-eye shooter, though. 310-840-4910. Frank in Colorado Springs wants to weigh in on the LeBron James and NBA topics. Frank, you're on Westwood One Sports. What's going on?
2: How you doing, Mr. Denton? God bless you, and thank you for taking a short time to talk to me.
1: Of course.
2: First, I want to say, if I have a couple seconds, you got to slow down. Some of us drink.
1: What are we drinking, Frank?
2: Adult beverage, dad beers. Let's just say dad Kool-Aid.
1: All right, there you go.
2: But, you know, where I was at with it, I was just trying to... I'm a hooper. I play ball, you know. And on that stage, we watch superstars, the best in the world, execute their skill. You know, just like any other business, you're going to leverage everything you have to get the results you need. You know, so you got to give these guys pause, man. You got to give them they're using what they got to, they're at the top. At this point of the season, they're at the top of the league, the best in the world. Mm-hmm. So you may flop, you may argue, you may, you know, Draymond Green the game a little bit, but that's their job. That is literally their job. And they make good money doing it, so. That's the only thing I wanted to say, and I just wanted to hear what you had to say in response to that.
1: Yeah, I appreciate the call, Frank. That's a good, astute point, but here's my thing. A lot of these guys, the problem that I have with most flopping is that a lot of the guys are good enough to where they don't need to. And I feel like there's a lot more people that feel that way as well that maybe haven't been able to articulate that. The problem with watching Shai Gilgeous-Alexander is that he can do all of the things that make him an MVP and that make him one of the best players in the world without doing the flopping. So you add the flopping to it and it becomes obnoxious. It becomes tough to watch. You add the complaining. Like, Luka is one of the best players that has ever touched a basketball from a skill position. But we know more about his game because he constantly complains. And the complaining then leads to him not getting back on defense and putting his teammates in a bad spot. And it allows to transition points for the opposition. So it's the fact that a lot of the guys are so unbelievably good at actually playing basketball, but they allow the other things. As you mentioned, like, I'm never going to get angry at somebody for leveraging some of the things that they're really good at. But the flopping and the complaining, you can still be good without doing those things. Look, all superstars are going to get called floppers. Like, that just is. I do happen to think that OKC goes above and beyond in most instances. But Shai Gilgeous-Alexander is not the first person to do this. In fact, he picked up the baton that James Harden placed on the ground after his Houston years because he was the worst at this. And then, ironically, before it was James Harden, it felt like it was LeBron that was the worst at this. The guy that J.J. Redick said had the worst whistle of any superstar he's ever seen. I guess he wasn't watching in LeBron's first years in Miami and then in Cleveland because LeBron was the guy that did this. So you can point to a lot of superstars that get the treatment that Shai Gilgeous-Alexander or got the treatment that Shai Gilgeous-Alexander is getting now. I just think you can win without doing that because you know when LeBron didn't do that, when he started winning championships in Miami, and then particularly the championship that he won in Cleveland in 16, he wasn't getting massive whistles. In fact, to that point, that championship year, outside of his rookie year, that was the least amount of times on average that he got to the free throw line in 15-16. He just adjusted his game a little bit. 310-840-4910. You can tweet me at the Denton Day as well to get in contact. That number is a talk and text line. We'll go back to the phones. We'll go to California. We find our guy Thomas, who wants to weigh in. Thomas, what's up, man? You're on Westwood One Sports.
3: Hey, thanks for taking my call. I appreciate it. Obviously from California, admittedly biased Warrior fan here. So I'm going to stick up for a couple of my guys. Just a couple quick points as far as the fouls and the worst whistle. I would argue that Steph is right up there, if not more. That guy gets beat up more than any player I've ever seen. And again, being a smaller guy, I think LeBron, like even Shaq, he used to get fouled all the time, but there's not a whole lot of sympathy for a guy that's huge. So at that point, I'm with you, LeBron on the Warriors. I would love to see it. It might not be enough at this point, but boy, I wouldn't want to miss a minute of that. That'd be amazing. Just imagine LeBron and Steph and Green. That would have to be the highest IQ on a basketball court in history. And then I want to defend, maybe I haven't heard the latest, whether Dre's spoken again about the Barkley comment, but I have heard a different angle of it. And my opinion, Draymond is usually very articulate. I think what he was actually saying was not talking about Barkley's game in his last year with the Rockets, but more so of just a guy ending his career in an odd jersey. I think Dre was speaking more about his desire to retire wearing only one jersey, you know, staying with the Warriors the rest of his career. So I think that was just an awkward way of saying that. I might be wrong, but like I would compare it to, like, you know, I'm 65 years old and collected baseball cards my whole life, and my least favorite baseball card of all time was a 74 Willie Mays in a Mets uniform. So I think that's kind of, that's a roundabout way of thinking. I think that's what Dre was talking about. I might be wrong, but
1: so here's my rebuttal to that point, Thomas. I appreciate that, because I did think of that. You know, when I first heard the comments, I didn't know that he was necessarily trying to dig at Charles's actual playing in Houston. The problem with that is that Charles had already played for multiple teams at that point. You know, he'd played for Philadelphia and Phoenix. So while he was, I mean, he was ring chasing, he said that. I don't think there's anything wrong with that when you have an opportunity. Also, when you have an opportunity to go play with Hakeem Olajuwon, you're going to take it, right? I mean, those Rockets teams were really, really good teams. So I've never faulted Charles for doing that. I thought Draymond, what they were doing last night with Draymond, and this is kind of what they do. They were poking him a little bit. When you have Draymond on the set, you're going to poke him a little bit. That's kind of what makes inside the NBA what it is because they constantly do that. I mean, if you look at some of the favorite moments or some of the best moments in the show's history, is they were just poking and prodding at Shaq, and then Shaq blows up. It's very similar in a way that Draymond did last night. I just think he should have articulated that better. If he meant he didn't want to wear another jersey, it should have been articulated as, I would like to do something that most people don't do, and that I don't want to wear another jersey. I don't just want to go hopping around teams the way that you did in Houston. But saying he doesn't want to look the way Charles looked in Houston, Charles was still pretty good in Houston, right? Like he still had numbers that were far better than statistically than what Draymond is doing from a points and production standpoint. He still had those numbers when he was in Houston, right? He also played there for 4 years, so it's not like he just went 1 year. We've seen guys that went there that will go places for 1 year, and you're like, why are you there? One of my favorite examples of this is that Tony Parker played for the Charlotte Hornets or the Bobcats. I don't know what they were when he played there, but Tony Parker did not play his entire career in San Antonio because they didn't want him and he still wanted to play. So he ended up in Charlotte for like a year or two. And that's a really weird thing to see on the history of Tony Parker. But Chuck was there for 4 years. And his worst year, he averaged 14 points. He didn't play very many games. That was in 99 and 2000. But the year that he went there to go and win, he was still getting 19 and 13. Which Draymond Green has not hit 19 points in a while, like in a singular game, let alone on average. It's like Charles went there and still was a very good, he was still a very good player when he was playing in Houston. It just didn't work out in Phoenix, right? And of course he was an MVP when he was in Phoenix, and then got to the finals, played Jordan, got beat up, and then just never really ended up making it back. He wanted to go to Houston to make it back, and then it never worked out. They never won a championship. But I don't know. I thought Draymond took a very odd route. He was actually in attendance at the Pistons and Cavaliers game. That one was in Michigan. Draymond Green obviously is from Michigan, went to college in Michigan, so he was there courtside, and there was a hilarious video making the rounds on social media of Draymond Green having a conversation with the officials, and it was titled, "Even when he's not playing, Draymond Green is still yelling at the officials." At the Denton Day on Twitter, 310-840-4910. One of our bigger topics of conversation throughout the course of the show was that Aaron Rodgers is more likely than not going to return to Pittsburgh in 2026. He's meeting with them later today to discuss the future and if he actually will be back. But the expectation is that he will return. If I was Pittsburgh, I don't know that I would bring Aaron Rodgers back. And it's nothing against Aaron Rodgers. It's more so from an organizational standpoint. We need to understand what we have here at quarterback. 2027 is going to be a very big year in the NFL draft. We need to know if we need to be a part of that or if we have a guy on our roster. Aaron Rodgers is not going to play in 2027. He'll be 43 at that point, or at least he shouldn't play in 2027. If I was Pittsburgh, would say, Aaron, thank you, but you are not going to get the entire year. You might start the first few games if you do come here, but eventually we need to put Will Howard or Drew Aller, whoever wins quarterback two, we need to put one of these guys in a football game to see if they are who we think they are. You can jump in on the conversation at 310-840-4910. That is where we find Mr. Realistic out of Springfield, Massachusetts. Mr. Realistic, you're on Westwood One Sports. What's going on?
4: Thank you. Yeah, I definitely don't want Aaron Rodgers, wouldn't want him on my team. He's a coach killer, if you ask me. I think he probably averaged less than 7 yards per attempt and probably less than 3.5 yards for completion. I see him throwing behind the line of scrimmage quite often, you know, and he reminds me of, you know, the women that thought they were the most popular in the class. Everyone said they were, but no one liked them. And then they got fat and older, and that's Aaron Rodgers now. And he's still playing hard to get like they did. And, you know, I would just leave. And I wanted to make a comment about Mr. Positive. What a great voice. I wish I had his voice. My voice is as ugly as my face, and I'm as broke as my nose.
1: Don't be that realistic. Jeez. No. I appreciate the call. You have the theater of the mind here. We can't see you, so you could like tell us that you are a handsome individual. I am getting a few texts on the Draymond situation that I will get to coming up here again, but we want to stay on this Aaron Rodgers thing for a little bit longer. We're going to go to Dan in New Jersey. Dan, you're on Westwood One Sports, man. What's going on? How do you feel about Aaron Rodgers?
5: Hey, Dan. How you doing, brother?
1: I'm doing well. Hope you are.
5: I'm frustrated. I'm a lifelong Steeler fan, and I don't have a lot to complain about as a lifelong Steeler fan because I've had a pretty good life being a Steeler fan, but this whole situation has been frustrating. So I think every Steeler fan knew that Aaron Rodgers was coming back pre-draft at some point. All right. All the stories out of Pittsburgh about Will Howard is they like Will Howard. So we're just assuming that that's going to happen. The thing that becomes no sense in this whole situation, why are we drafting a quarterback in the third round with Drew Aller? Like, if Howard is so liked and he's supposed to be the next guy, they're feeling, and you're bringing back Aaron Rodgers, why are we bringing in another quarterback? And then if this doesn't work out, what are we doing next year? Are we doing another quarterback next year? It's just, this organization has seemed lost for years now, and it's so frustrating.
1: Let me ask you this, I promise I'm not pestering you, but I feel like I need to ask. Are you worried that you might be entering the phase that Cleveland has occupied, where they are just, it's a revolving door of quarterbacks?
5: I think we're already there, but like the difference between us and Cleveland is our organization, as bad as it's been run over the past few years, is still run better than them, to where we can still be competitive and be relevant and almost a playoff team every year. Whereas they, who knows what you're going to get out of them every year.
1: I agree with that. I appreciate the call. It's a really good insight there. The Drew Aller thing was unique, especially considering that he played in Pennsylvania. You know, I think if you would have drafted a quarterback, I was going to use the Carson Beck example, but the Carson Beck example is not the greatest one because he did play in a national championship. But if you were to have drafted like a Cade Klubnik, for example, where there's no ties to the state, he was good in college but was never great in college, didn't have a lot of success in the college football playoff, where you get a bigger influx of eyes on the college football product. I don't know how many people in the greater Pennsylvania area were locked into Clemson on a weekly basis. I feel like that would have been an easier dynamic, but drafting the guy that was so highly touted in the state that you currently play in to be the backup or potential quarterback, you know, either the quarterback three or quarterback two behind Will Howard and compete with Will Howard for quarterback two after you have told us how much that you love Will Howard, it is a very unique way of handling things. I would not have gone about it that way. Let's squeeze one more in here at 310-840-4910. Tony is in Montreal. Tony, we're going back to the NBA here. What's on your mind?
6: How you doing? I don't pretend to be any expert in basketball, but I do go back to the time when I was following Pete Maravich and, you know, Walton, New York. I'm a Knicks fan. I like Jalen Brunson right now. I think he's a T-Rex on the court. He's a great player. But what I find about what your conversation is that the basketball players that you're mentioning, they seem to be have this preconceived belief that they can just chase a ring and go from one team to another. If Olajuwon is on one team, then I'm going to go to his team. If that doesn't work out, then I'll go to Detroit. And it's all over the place. And that it's like consistently you've seen this accelerate over the years. And I just wanted to draw the analogy. In the NHL, you have players in Montreal that stayed their whole career on one team. And I know it's not today, but back in the day when these other players you were mentioning were chasing rings, these guys in Montreal, Claude Provost has 9 Stanley Cups. You never even heard this guy, Claude Provost. He was a defensive specialist, but he has 9 Stanley Cups. Henri Richard has 11 Stanley Cups. 11, not one, 11. Okay, we say that Crosby's great because he has, I don't know, 2. And you talk about McDavid in Edmonton. He's the greatest hockey player. Yeah, he might be the fanciest and the most skilled, but he hasn't won anything. And you have a guy like Jean Béliveau who has 10 Stanley Cups, and I believe he has another 5 as an executive vice president for Montreal. And what I believe is that these teams that are championship teams are teams that stick together, like the Steel Curtain. Back in the day when I was following Pittsburgh, they had 4 straight years of a team that was made of glue. They were all one unit. A team of individuals is nothing. A team of one is a team of winners. And I grew up on the Montreal Canadiens. Every year, I expected a Stanley Cup parade. And today's sports, we don't care about championships. We care about how great LeBron is or how great Steph is. And that to me is boring because not necessarily the best players win the championships. It's the best unified teams with the best coaching and the guys that want to eat that victory. They want to live that victory.
1: Yeah.
6: Like King Lear says, it's loyalty. King Lear, Shakespeare talked about loyalty, man. It's not duplicity and money.
1: Right, Tony, we're dropping it with the Shakespeare bit here. Here's the thing. I still think that people care about championships. And you're comparing hockey to the NBA and we'll stay in the NBA in this instance. There's so much more money in the NBA that makes it really difficult and makes these things a little bit. It makes it more understandable why guys will jump from team to team to team. I still think people care about winning championships. I would sell organs for the Wizards to get AJ DeBonsta in this upcoming NBA draft. I'd sell vital organs for my Commanders to win a Super Bowl. They've never done it in my lifetime. I still care about championships. It's just in today's day and age of the NBA, it's a lot easier to care about superstars because you get to watch more, right? And in different eras of basketball, it was a lot more difficult to watch. So you stayed with your team and you focused on your team. I don't think it's a bad thing that a kid from Virginia, the state that I live in, is going to grow up watching a lot of Shai Gilgeous-Alexander. I actually think it's a good thing. You want people to have as much access to superstars as possible. I get what you're saying, but I would say that people still very much value championships, and I think that free agency is way more positive than it is negative in the overarching way that the sport is handled. When we get back, we are going to the story that just never ends. I think I've done a little bit of a shift. There's been one piece of information that has radically shifted my perspective with the Diana Russini, Mike Vrabel never-ending love story. And I'll share that with you next on Westwood One Sports Night.
0: The Astros have one of the worst records in baseball. And now superstar Carlos Correa is out for the year. After 12 straight postseason appearances with four pennants and two World Series titles, is Houston's dominance finally over? Westwood One Sports.
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22: 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Wanted to take a few seconds to wish Mama Q and all the moms out there a happy Mother's Day. Mama Q was a believer when nobody believed, a listener when nobody listened, a backer when there wasn't a whole lot to back, and an encouraging voice when encouragement was needed the most. With that being said, I want to say happy Mother's Day to all the mothers out there for all that you do, being the backbone of your family. Thanks so much. 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
1: At the Denton Day on Twitter, you can chime in and connect with me there. The Vrabel-Russini love story is the story that just keeps on giving. I was already leaning this way yesterday, but a video that was released from TMZ fully got me on the side. This is not an affair that we are witnessing. We're just being exposed to a relationship the two people were in. Yesterday, TMZ reported that Diana Russini and Mike Vrabel shared a boat trip while Diana Russini was pregnant. On Thursday, they then shared the video of Mike Vrabel and Diana Russini around the boat and getting onto the boat. And, you know, hearing the details of the story and reading it in print is one thing. Seeing the video is a completely different thing. And I find this way, I find myself thinking very similar things about pictures. And we've seen a lot of pictures of these two particular individuals over the last, I mean, God, how long has this story been going on? Like a month now? At this point, again, it feels like it's never ending. But we've seen a lot of pictures, and a picture will tell you a million words or whatever the damn saying is. The video, though, their body language was not, like TMZ said, their secret boat trip. And they posted that was the watermark or whatever that was on top of the video. It was the Mike Vrabel and Diana Russini secret boat trip. And I was watching them, and it didn't look like they were hiding from anyone. There was nothing really secretive about that other than they didn't want to take a lot of pictures, which if you are a person that's a public figure and you're just out and about, you probably don't want to take a lot of pictures just in general. So I don't have any issue with them not wanting to take pictures. But the body language between the two of them was like they are really comfortable with one another in a way that I still think there's something that is going to drop here. I think there is some sort of big story or some – not big story. This is a big story. But there's some sort of big piece of information that is still being held in the chamber somewhere. I don't know who is in control of the buttons that is releasing these bits of information, but this is a tactical approach by somebody. It's like the Riddler levels of tactical approach for all of my Batman fans out there. Somebody wants to take down either Diana Russini or Mike Vrabel. I don't know who. I don't know why. I think we can connect the dots in some capacity and say maybe it's a spouse. I don't even know if it's a spouse at this point. I don't think you needed a tactical takedown if you were a spouse. You could have dropped like one thing and that was it. You didn't need this big tactical thing. But I almost wonder what is the end game here? Like, does this stop if Mike Vrabel resigns? Russini's already resigned. She has no power in the reporting game anymore. Maybe she eventually starts a podcast, but like, if the goal was a takedown, you have won with her. She is gone. She has not said anything for weeks and months outside of that statement that she released when she resigned. She is gone from the public eye outside of the bits of information that we get from the story. So what is the next logical thing here? Like,

0: around with everybody, bro. I'm poly AF out in these streets. I don't know that Boston is ready for their head coach, who they view in such high regard, to come out here and be like that. Maybe that's the bomb. I have no idea. I don't think it's the kid bit anymore, because I think they would have already dropped that. They're allowing a lot of internet speculation, which TMZ did run another story today, because they are just having the time of their lives. Now that TMZ knows that this is a goldmine for information, they are having the time of their lives with this. They ran a story that said that Diana Rossini's son, whose name happens to also be Mike, who allegedly was the one that was in her stomach while she was on the boat trip with Mike Vrabel, was actually named after her brother and a family member and not Mike Vrabel, which I guess is positive in some regard. They also said that the paternity test claims were laughable and that it is the son of her husband. I don't know how true that is. I don't really care about that. The kids getting involved is like a weird bit, unless it is definitively the child of Mike Vrabel. But I don't think Mike Vrabel having a kid with a reporter would get him to resign. I think that there's just more stuff. And I don't know what the stuff is. But I think there's something that somebody's holding on to, that when it drops is when Vrabel is finally like, nope, I'm done. We're not done. We still got one more out. It's Whistle Blowing Sports Night. Don't go anywhere. I'm Dead Day.
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0: Denday on Twitter. It's Denday sitting in for Josh Graham on a Thursday, now Friday morning on Westwood One Sports Night. You can chime in on our talk and text line, 310-840-4910. That's where we find Corey in Baltimore, wants to weigh in on the Aaron Rodgers situation, the belief that Aaron Rodgers is going to be back in Pittsburgh this upcoming year. Corey, what's up, man?
1: Yeah, good morning, man. Yeah, just want to piggyback off that, man, for that fan, man, that called and asked about the Drew Aller situation, man. I'm a diehard Colts fan, you know what I'm saying? And the one thing I want to say to him is, like, just take us for an example. You know, when we had Peyton Manning, you know what I'm saying? Like, they drafted Andrew Luck. After Andrew Luck, we didn't have a quarterback at all. But at the same token, he needs to remind himself that that's the reason why they drafted Mason Rudolph. If I'm not mistaken, Mason Rudolph went between the second and the fourth round, and they drafted him to become right behind Roethlisberger. Mason Rudolph turned out to be absolutely trash. So why not, you know, give Howard and Al a chance to see if they can prove themselves? So if Howard can't do it, maybe Al can do it. If Al ain't do it, then I don't know. But Aaron Rodgers is a human eggplant, man. That dude attitude for us, everything is just completely off, man. So I hope they make the right move just for the city of Pittsburgh, man. That's all I got to say.
0: Corey, I appreciate it. You can say human eggplant? That's a new one. Mason Rudolph was drafted in the third round. I, generally speaking, am always in favor of taking swings at quarterback until you get a hit. But it is odd when you go around preaching that you love Will Howard as much as you do, which they have done as an organization, and then draft another quarterback. That could just be a sign that maybe McCarthy doesn't love Will Howard as much as Mike Tomlin loved Will Howard. So maybe that's the tea leaves that we need to read there. Great games in the NBA. Let me rephrase that. Great game in the NBA. The Thunder and the Lakers was not so great, and that's just become a who can cry the loudest about the officials, which is ironic because Oklahoma City is in that game, and they are usually on the good side of the officials, but even they were crying after the game. Not a lot of crying about the officials in the first game, and thank God, this was a much better basketball game between the Detroit Pistons and the Cleveland Cavaliers for everybody not named James Harden. But for Detroit, they're the ones that we got to focus on first because they proved that they are a championship-level team. It has always felt like that it was Boston's to win before Boston got eliminated. And then once the Celtics got eliminated, it opened up an opportunity for the Pistons, the Magic, and for everyone that's still playing in the Eastern Conference playoffs. But after watching two games, and specifically the game that took place on Thursday, Detroit is a much better basketball team than Cleveland. Much better in every single aspect of the game. And a large reason is because Cade Cunningham is sensational. The way that he played in the fourth quarter on Thursday was nothing short of amazing. It's what superstars do. He was making plays on offense. He was making plays on defense, blocking shots, coming away with steals. He's making the right pass down the floor. He had himself a double-double in the game, but watching him and the way that he would seek out matchups against a James Harden, the way that he would find who James Harden was guarding, I mean, in the fourth quarter of the game for Detroit, their objective on offense was pretty simple. Hunt James Harden. Find who James Harden is guarding and then give the ball to them. And sometimes that was Tobias Harris. And watching Tobias Harris in the third and fourth quarter back down both James Harden and Donovan Mitchell was actually a thing of beauty. In 2026, I did not think I would be enjoying watching Tobias Harris as much as I have been, but there were moments where he would get the ball near baseline and effectively just tell James Harden and or Donovan Mitchell, he did it to both of them. He'd say, I'm going to put you right here on my left hip. I'm going to back you down in the post on my left hip, and then I'm going to spin baseline, get to my right side, and I'm going to hit a jumper in your eye hole. And he would tell them that, and then he would do that to them. And watching that sequence take place, and then watching the sequence take place where Cade Cunningham, after watching Tobias Harris hunt James Harden for a little bit, decided, that looks really fun. I would like to hunt James Harden for a little bit to see if I can get some offense going. And then he would do just that, and Cleveland had no answer for it. They had no answer for it. Their answer was to put their center on Cade Cunningham. If you don't believe me, this is literally what they did. In the final 5 minutes of the game, it's a three-point game. So just about 5 minutes, like 5:13. It's a three-point game, and Cade Cunningham has the ball at the top of the key, and in front of him is Jared Allen. And in every scenario, in almost every scenario, you're going to take your MVP point guard, matched up with this big, tall center, and say, this is going to be 2 points, maybe three if he can get to a foul. We're going to get everybody out of the way. Move. Don't be near the paint. And we're just going to have our guy attack. And instead, what they did was, we don't want Jared Allen in this situation. We want to send a screen to force Cleveland to switch to get James Harden on Cade Cunningham, so Cade Cunningham could take a lovely walk in the park to the basket, because James Harden cannot stay in front of him. And it popped me huge. A minute later, literally the next possession, but a minute later in the game, they tried the same thing, only this time Jared Allen said, I am not switching, because this is not working with James Harden. So he made the conscious effort to, when they came to screen, Jared Allen said, I'm fighting through the screen. Harden, you are going with the screener. I'm fighting through the screen, and I'm going to stay on Cade Cunningham. That has to be an embarrassing feeling. The liability that you have to be on defense, for the center to be like, actually, it's better for us right now in the late stages of a playoff game if I guard the point guard, because you are not capable of doing so on defense. I mean, Harden has become borderline unplayable. I don't know how Cleveland is still convincing themselves that they are better with him on the floor, because all four of my eyes, I wear glasses, all four of my eyes do not see them being better with James Harden on the floor. Now, Kenny Atkinson, to his credit, defended his, we'll call James Harden a star. I think he's a fleeting star, but he defended his star. Here's what Atkinson said about James Harden after the game and putting him in better spots.
2: Yeah, I feel, you know, on me, you know, he took two shots in the second half. I'll put that on me. We tried to, I think the idea in the second half is to push the pace, you know, and try to play quicker and get the ball up the court. And he was doing a great job getting off it. But our offense isn't at a point now, like, when him and Don get off it, it should come back to them at some point. You know what I'm saying? You know, and I felt that didn't, but both him and Don, you know, didn't kind of circle back to him. So we got to look at it. We can't have our Hall of Famer taking two shots in the second half. I'll take that one.
0: Some of that has to be on James Harden too, though. You have to be more aggressive. And the problem is, when James Harden was at his best, his career was built off of twitch and chicken wings. By chicken wings, I mean using his elbow to push. Everything that people today feel about Shai Gilgeous-Alexander, James Harden walked so SGA could run, because he was doing things that were far worse. It was constant push-offs. It was the constant use of the elbow, the chicken wing, as it's called, to create separation, and then using the twitch that he does naturally have as an athlete to get himself just a nice sliver of space to get a shot off. Well, the twitch is not there anymore because he's older, and the chicken wing just doesn't work anymore. He's been using that move for like 10 years. People don't fall for it anymore. They know what his move is. He is working every time that he is sitting there dribbling the basketball. He is working for the step back. Everybody knows that. He's not the guy that is now driving to the cup anymore. He's working for the step back. And when you know that he's working for the step back, it becomes a whole lot easier to defend him. Like, at the very least in Houston, he could get you with a step back, but he could also get you in the air when he thinks like he's going for the step back, and then he's just going to dribble around you, get to the hole, he's going to get fouled in the process, and it's basically a three-point layup. He just doesn't do that anymore. So you add the fact that his offensive game is not nearly as good as it was. His defensive game has never been spectacular, but it's even worse than it always was. He's unplayable. And Cleveland put all of their stock into him. When they traded for James Harden around the time of the trade deadline, it felt like, hey, this is the piece. And they were never a James Harden away from winning a championship. Nobody is a James Harden away from winning a championship. He's not a championship-level player. He's a really good basketball player that at the peak of his powers was very entertaining to watch. But his style of play has never been conducive with winning a championship. And it's even more apparent when you look on the other side and see Cade Cunningham, whose style is exactly that. I was very critical of Cade Cunningham at the end of the regular season, and specifically in the first four games of the series against Orlando, because he was a high-volume shooter. And I generally do not like high-volume shooters in the postseason because it never really works. Harden is an example. Russell Westbrook is an example. Harden's teammate Donovan Mitchell is an example. The reason that Donovan Mitchell has never made it to a conference championship in the West or the East is because he is a high-volume shooter. In elimination games, he tends to go takeover mode, and the problem is he's putting up sometimes 40-plus shots, and he's only making 14 of them, and you can't win with those numbers. I kind of thought that Cade Cunningham was transitioning in a way to be one of those kinds of guys, and then something clicked with him when they got down 3-1 against the Orlando Magic, and he decided, I'm not going to be a high-volume shooter. I'm instead just going to be the best player in basketball. Because there hasn't been any player that's been better than Cade Cunningham in that four, now five-game stretch. He was unbelievable tonight. Plays on defense, plays on offense. In the fourth quarter, he completely took the ball game over. Here's what Cade Cunningham said after the game on his fourth quarter performance that led Detroit to being up 2-0.
3: I just want to win games. You know, it's been a lot of games down the stretch where it's tight and, you know, we gotta have productive possessions, balls in my hands, and I gotta make plays with it. So, you know, I think that's where it comes from, is just trying to make the best play. Obviously, the pressure and the moment, or whatever the word is I'm looking for, it's high stakes at the end of the game is what I'm trying to say. And, you know, you gotta make plays, so I think all of that stuff fuels me, but you know, I was just trying to do the best by my team and make sure that, you know, I'm helping my team the best way I can is what I'm doing, trying to do.
0: Cunningham at 12 is 25 in the fourth quarter. I mean, you want to talk about a guy that not only understands the moment, but is not afraid of the moment. That is him. Not everybody. I think a lot of players think they are fourth quarter players. There's a very small amount of superstars that are legitimate fourth quarter players in a way that Cade Cunningham is. And he has now showed us this on a consistent basis. They did not have an answer for him. They didn't. They didn't have an answer for him. They didn't have an answer for Tobias Harris. I'm done with the series. If we could wrap this thing up in three games, I'm perfectly okay with that. This is five games max of a series. Maybe Cleveland gets one when they go back to their home floor. But outside of that, that's it. Detroit is too good of a basketball team. They are far too deep. Cleveland does not have the necessary depth. It felt like for a large portion, their offense was better when Dennis Schroeder was on the floor. And that's exclusively because James Harden oftentimes was not on the floor. Your second best option right now in Cleveland is costing you games. There's nothing you can do. It's not because he only shot two times in the fourth quarter, the second half. That does not matter. He shot 3 of 13. Did you really want him to get more shots? Like, were you watching the game and saying, man, I wish James Harden, who has missed 10 shots already, would be shooting the basketball more? He missed every single three that he took. Every single one of them. He only took four, but he missed every single one of them. At no point was I watching the game and thinking, I want him to be more active in the game. I wanted him on the bench. I wanted him to be away. Get somebody else on the floor and just allow Donovan Mitchell to attempt to salvage this. Because even when Cleveland got close in the third quarter, they weren't really all that close in the fourth quarter, though there was a bit of a back and forth. It never felt like Detroit was going to let the game slip away. Never. Every single time they made a run, Detroit just kind of took it on the chin, and they just kept moving. And that's the real tell of a championship style of team. And I didn't think that the young Detroit Pistons, who were still very new in the playoff space, I didn't think they were going to be the ones that would handle that well. I thought Cleveland would. You have Donovan Mitchell that's been in a playoff series for what feels like every single year of his career. And as much as I clearly am not a fan of James Harden at this stage in his career, this is a dude that has playoff experience. Jared Allen has playoff experience. All of the guys on this roster for Cleveland, they're not new to this. Yet they just can't get any sort of consistency going. They just can't put the pieces together. And the more that I watch Detroit, the more that I love their roster construction. Didn't love it in the series against Orlando. It was just a bad matchup. But Cleveland has nobody that can defend Cade Cunningham. Spoiler alert, I don't really think that New York or Philadelphia does either, with the one exception being OG Anunoby. But he has a hamstring injury that we don't know when he's going to play. And do you really, if he does, if you do get OG back, if you are New York, when the Pistons and the Knicks square off in the Eastern Conference Finals, it's going to happen. When you do get OG back, do you really want to put him immediately on Cade Cunningham, knowing that the hamstring is going to be a little tender? I don't think that they have anyone that can guard Cade Cunningham. What impressed me maybe a little bit more than the performance of like a Tobias Harris, I mean, Cunningham was the most impressive. I love Danis Jenkins. Off of the bench for Detroit, 26 minutes, 14 points in 26 minutes. But it felt like every time he was on the floor, Detroit was playing positive basketball. He brought a level of energy that teams would sell organs for to get off of their bench. I cannot tell you how many teams that feel like they are championship level teams but are petrified to sit guys because they know once they pull a majority or any of their starters that their offense hits a wall. The ability that Detroit has to put Jenkins in the game and feel completely okay is a very, very nice luxury. He reminds me of what Bruce Brown was for the Denver Nuggets, where he's not ever going to be a starter, or more likely than not, at least on this run, is not going to be a starter, but he is going to maximize every single minute that he plays. That could be 14 minutes in a game where you just don't really need him. That could be 26, like it was on Thursday night, where you needed him. He was a fun spark of offense that he gave to your group. He's a quick dude. I mean, you get that dude in transition, you're not stopping him. He is just sprinting down the floor, attacking the rim, shooting the three. Championship teams have one of these guys on their roster, and Detroit has their guy. I still don't know that I would love them against anyone in the West, whether that be OKC, Minnesota, or San Antonio. It's not going to be Los Angeles. Sorry to Lakers fans. I don't know that I would love them against one of the teams in the West, but I would love to see them against one of these teams in the West. Just to see what it would look like, because I was so wrong on what I thought Cade Cunningham was. He is excellent. Excellent, excellent, excellent. And maybe the craziest thing is that I still don't think he has played to the peak of his powers in either of the first two games. And that should scare Cleveland, because he was great tonight, 25 and 10, right? Great tonight, and he can still play significantly better. And that is a terrifying reality if you're Cleveland. So you're shifting into Giannis mode in like 5 days. By the time game four is done, they're going to be putting packages together to see, hey, what is Giannis going to look like here? We're down 3-1 or they're swept. I still think they're going to get one. We're down 3-1. The Harden thing is not working. We got to go get Giannis. Let's go get Giannis to see if we can pair him with Donovan Mitchell and we can keep Donovan Mitchell around for a little bit. I'm excited, though, for the inevitable Pistons and Knicks series. It's going to be epic. The Knicks and the 76ers are in action later tonight. Now that it is Friday, we also get the Spurs and the Timberwolves. Very excited to be on air at the end of the Spurs and Timberwolves later tonight. You got me tomorrow, too. I'm Denton Day. I'm sitting in for Josh Graham on Westwood One Sports Night on a Thursday, now Friday morning, and a Friday, and then ultimately Saturday morning as Well, when we get back, we will do what is becoming a new staple of the program, a little bit of weird but true. It's also the final call for some phone calls, 310-840-4910, 310-840-4910. Anything you want to weigh in on that we discussed over the course of the night, we will get to when we return. Don't go anywhere. It's Westwood One Sports Night.
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1: At the Denton Day on Twitter. Final call for texts, phone calls, 310-840-4910. 310-840-4910. We will do a little bit of weird but true, including a weird but true that happens to involve one LeBron James. So we will get to that momentarily. We got a couple more calls that we want to squeeze in, though. Ryan in Ontario wants to jump in, defend his Canadian king. Ryan, what's up, man?
2: Hey, how are you doing today, pal? How are you?
1: I'm doing good, man. I'm doing good. Hope you are, too.
2: Oh, pretty well. I want to give love to SGA. He's from Toronto, Ontario. I just can't wait for LeBron to retire, to be honest. Like, he's 42, can't play back-to-back. His son, Bronny, should not even be in the NBA because his dad drafted him. That's my grand opinion. So,
1: I appreciate it. I think Bronny got some minutes tonight. Not a lot of minutes tonight. He got a whopping 2. Did have an assist, though. Made the box score. There you go, Bronny. It does stun me that people are still, like, upset about the Bronny thing. I couldn't care. I have to be honest. Did somebody potentially lose out on an opportunity at a roster spot? Maybe. There are 29 other teams. There's soon to be 31 other teams once expansion hits. If Bronny actually plays now anyway, too, so it doesn't really bother me. He went to the G League and he hooped in the G League. He was one of the best players in the G League. So, man, if you're still going to get mad at, there are plenty of other things that I would very readily get upset at LeBron James for. The Bronny thing is not that. I don't really care anymore. At the Denton Day, if you want to chime in, you can continue to text the show. No more phone calls the rest of the way, but you can continue to text the show. We did have a couple of texts about the Draymond Green exchange with Charles Barkley that we discussed. That whole situation is a very interesting look at kind of what it takes to be in this particular profession. So there's a bunch of people that texted and said, Denton, didn't they have a little bit of a past with one another? And the answer to that is yes. Chuck and Draymond have kind of gone at it a couple of different times, but it's never been a past that I would describe as not liking one another. Charles Barkley, his entire role is to entertain. And in part of his entire role, people are going to get upset because he is going to make a lot of jokes. And there have been plenty of times where Charles Barkley has made a joke about Draymond Green. There's been plenty of times that Charles Barkley has made jokes about people that are not Draymond Green. Ask the entire city of San Antonio. Ask the entire city of Galveston, Texas. He doesn't pull punches with these sorts of things. Now, he did make some really funny comments about Draymond Green. You are a liar if you did not laugh at the triple single comment that went viral a couple of years ago when Chuck was describing the stat line of Draymond Green in the game. Calling something a triple single is legitimately hilarious. If that's what Draymond was upset about, so be it. But the thing is, they've done other shows before, which is why I know it's not like a hatred thing. And I think Charles Barkley is a big enough basketball fan to recognize the importance of Draymond Green, the importance of Draymond Green to the Golden State Warriors and their championship runs. And to an extent, I think that Draymond Green is self-aware enough to look at Charles Barkley and be like, he's one of the best players ever. He's a Hall of Famer, NBA 75. He won MVP of the league. I understand what he built to the game. Like, this is not like a Draymond Green Austin Rivers situation, which, by the way, is like the lousiest beef between two media members that is happening right now. Now that Draymond is technically a media member, those two guys going back and forth, I got no time for it. I think what happened with Draymond and Chuck was just, it's jokes on television, and then Draymond phrased a joke wrong and everyone came to the defense of Charles. That's literally all that it was, because we've seen them do this before. They did it at All-Star appearances when they were on set together. They crack jokes. And if you're going to be, like, if Draymond wants to transition ultimately to doing television full-time, post-playing career, which it feels like he does. That's why he does a podcast. And honestly, I've said this before. I like Draymond Green's podcast. I'm not a loyal P1 listener, but I will listen to it from time to time. And I think if you're a really good basketball fan, like a big basketball fan, there's some interesting stuff that is said on the Draymond Green podcast in relation to actual X's and O's in basketball stuff. But if he wants to transition to this full time, you're going to have to be the butt of a joke every now and again. That's the entire relationship between Shaq and Charles. It's the butt of the joke. They joke on each other until one of them gets upset, and then they start to do the name-calling thing. And you know, Shaq will mention how Chuck never won a championship. And it's like an old argument, but when you poke Shaq just the right way, you see the side of him. It's kind of what they were doing at Draymond yesterday. So we had somebody text us and be like, hey, I think that might have played a factor into it. Another person texted us saying it's even deeper dive. They aren't friends. They have a checkered past. I remember a fight between the two of them. That's like asking Jordan about Isaiah Thomas. Could you imagine that soundbite? That was Frank from Colorado Springs. I do not think that Draymond and Chuck is Michael and Isaiah. I don't. Michael Jordan has for years not even acknowledged the existence of Isaiah Thomas. I think Draymond and Chuck are cordial. Are they best friends? Probably not. Are they calling each other to say goodnight? Unlikely. But I think they're cordial enough to do television together. And again, I do think there is a place of respect that both of them have for one another. It might be designed a little bit differently than how you respect some of your friends, but I think they're cordial. I think it was literally just a poorly phrased joke from Draymond Green. All right, so I wanted to get to some weird but true, because I stumbled across a stat today that involves LeBron James. That is one of the craziest things that I have seen. Plus, there was a retirement in the NFL that I have to share some stories about. But I'm starting with weird but true. I stumbled across this today getting ready for the show. Weird but true is that LeBron James, this season, had 143 dunks for the season. This is measured. This is like uber advanced statistic. You have people that track the amount of dunks that a player has. LeBron James had 143 dunks in the 2025-2026 season in his 40s. That is more dunks than Derrick Rose had in his entire career. I was stunned reading this statistic. Derrick Rose is credited with having 119 dunks over the course of his NBA career, which is nearly 30 less than what LeBron had in his in a season where he's in his 40s. How is that even possible? When I think of Derrick Rose, I think of the dunks. I think of the one dunk that you probably think of where he cocked that ball so far back behind his head that I think it legitimately touched his back between his shoulder blades before he eventually threw that down. Off the top, I was trying to jog my memory. I have a decent memory when it comes to like weird sports moments. And I'm trying to jog my memory. Like, what Derrick Rose highlight do I remember that didn't involve him dunking? And I could not think of two. I could think of one. I could not think of two. I think when you think of Derrick Rose, non-dunk highlights, the shot, ironically, against LeBron James and the Cavs in a playoff game off the glass, iconic at the buzzer. Like that shot is an iconic shot. I remember that about Derrick Rose, but every other single highlight that I think of when it relates to Derrick Rose is about dunking the basketball. So the fact that LeBron had more dunks in this season alone than Derrick Rose had in his entire career was absolutely insane. Before we end up putting the show to bed, big news out of the city of Washington, D.C. that needs to be shared, because I don't think people understand how insane this particular story is. Taylor Heinicke announced his retirement on Thursday on Instagram. I don't know how much people outside of the D.C. area care about Taylor Heinicke. What I can tell you is that people inside the D.C. market care way too much about Taylor Heinicke. This is a guy that became a local legend in Washington, which really showcases how down bad the Commanders, then Washington football team, he was never a member of the Redskins, Washington football team, it showcases how down bad they have been. You might be able to guess by the way I'm setting this story up. I liked Taylor Heinicke. I never loved Taylor Heinicke. He had a great playoff moment against the Tampa Bay Buccaneers in the year that Tom Brady led them to a championship. But I would describe the Taylor Heinicke run in a run that was very similar, but on a much smaller scale. Whenever I have talked to people who were around during the era of Tim Tebow, the same thing routinely comes up. He's not good when I watch, but he wins games. And at a much smaller level, because the Tebow thing was a legitimate mania, Taylor Heinicke was never that, but he was kind of that in D.C. And I would watch Taylor Heinicke play football, and I would be like, this is not good. But he would still come away winning games. And it never really made sense to me. There was one play, and I tweeted this. You can find it on Twitter at The Dent Day. Where the Commanders, or the football, I don't know, whatever the hell they were called at the time. There's so many damn names that I have to keep track of here. But the Taylor Heinicke-led Washington football team was playing the Minnesota Vikings. And Taylor Heinicke threw a pass into triple coverage. And it was such an atrocious pass. It should have been intercepted. And it was not intercepted. Because, and I kid you not, like, this is literally on my Twitter. If you have not seen this play, I would highly encourage you to go watch this. He threw the ball into triple coverage, and it resulted in a touchdown because one of the Minnesota Vikings ran into the official who was down there like 40 yards down the field, ran into the official, tripped, and in tripping, forced Harrison Smith off his path to the ball and actually forced Harrison Smith to trip into the other defender. So Taylor Heinicke throws a ball into triple coverage that then every Minnesota Viking defender basically ends up on their back, and somehow the ball lands in the hands and the arms of Curtis Samuel, who then takes it into the end zone for a touchdown. I was never a believer in, like, dark magic until I saw this play. I was never a believer in witchcraft until I saw this play. And then I realized that Taylor Heinicke has done some sort of deal with some sort of witch in the greater Washington, D.C. area, because there is no way, shape, or form why that play should have existed in any capacity, and it did. It's the most memorable thing, the second most memorable thing I have of Taylor Heinicke. The first memorable was the game against Tampa Bay. He retired today, though. So go watch your Taylor Heinicke highlights. And just know, when you are watching Taylor Heinicke highlights, that Denton Day from Westwood One Sports and the Washington, D.C. area referred to him as like the D.C. version of Tim Tebow. Never made any sense. And you have people still to this day that will die on the sword that this guy should have gotten more opportunities in Washington. Their quarterback is now Jayden Daniels. I would sell a kidney to keep Jayden Daniels upright and healthy. And there are people that will constantly be in my Twitter mentions being like, they should bring Heinicke back. They shouldn't. It's a great story, though. He's sleeping on a couch, studying to be a math major, and then ended up being an NFL quarterback. There is something cool about that. I more so hate the fans than I do him. He feels like a fine person. But the fans, the Heinicke Hive, as we call them in D.C. I don't have hair, but if I did have hair, I'd be pulling it out when I listen to them. When we get back, update you on some scores from the NHL and Major League Baseball, including a team that is just on a roll at home. Plus, we'll put the show to bed. It's Westwood One Sports Night with Dende.
0: Patrick Mahomes, ACL tear late last year. No playoffs in KC for the first time in 12 seasons. But now, Andy Reid says the three-time Super Bowl MVP is on track for OTAs. Could Mahomes really be 100% by week one? Westwood One Sports.
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19: This is Brandi Flores with the Las Vegas Sports Network. Happy, happy Mother's Day to all the wonderful, amazing moms out there listening, but especially my mom, Susana Flores. Mom, I love you so, so much. Thank you for all that you do for me, Viv, and Junior. You are constantly setting the bar on how to be a hard worker and a loving mom. We love you so, so much and hope you have the best day ever because you deserve it. Happy Mother's Day.

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1: We'll put the show to bed in a moment. I'm Denton Day. You can call me D-Day. Follow me on Twitter at The Denton Day. Hockey score, Carolina is just running through the entire NHL. They beat Philadelphia 4-1. They're up 3-0 in that series. They're a perfect 7-0 through their first seven games in the postseason. They're mauling the opposition. It sure feels like it's their Stanley Cup to win, at least out of the Eastern Conference. You know, we'll see what happens once you actually get there. I don't know that anyone is going to be able to stop the run that Carolina is currently on, though, right now. I anticipate that they're going to win game number four and make it a clean 8-0 in the first two series of the postseason. In Major League Baseball, the Cubs won their 15th in a row at Wrigley Field. I mean, the Cubs have been a fun team to watch in the early portion of the season in baseball. I don't really care too much about records. Usually, certainly not before Memorial Day. I don't really care about MLB records until like the second week of June. Usually, I think I'll look at them for the first time and really analyze it come Memorial Day. You got to get the first few, you know, weeks and first month or so out of the way. But Chicago winning 15 in a row at home is certainly nothing to sneeze at. I don't care what point in the season that ends up happening. I do think that the NL, with some of the injuries that the Dodgers have faced, is at least a little bit more competitive. I don't know that they could beat the Dodgers when push comes to shove, but you got to play some of those games at Wrigley Field. And if you are protecting your home the way that Chicago is, there's something special going on there to start the season in Major League Baseball. Ben Strober is my producer for the day. We did a little bit of a switcheroo. Obviously, no Josh Graham today. Josh will not be here tomorrow as well, so that means you get me for Free For All Friday. But Ben's going to help us do what the producer of the show normally does on a day like this, and that is put the show to bed.
2: One thing, Denton, that people should know about me is that I'm a big fisherman. I was just out in Montana fly fishing, catching a ton of big brown trout, rainbow trout. But I like to fish in the D.C. area as well. That's how you and I know each other, is obviously locally here in D.C. If you want to go fishing in the D.C. area, you got to find different places to go, whether you're on the Potomac River, whether you're going to a random pond, and usually that requires you to hike through tall grass. And when you hike through tall grass, the number one concern that everybody would have in this instance is ticks. You got to check yourself for ticks. You don't want to get Lyme's disease, right? That's the number one tick-borne illness in the U.S. It affects thousands of people every single year. They can have really bad long-term effects. So that's something that I've avoided my whole life. You don't want to get ticks. But you don't have to just worry about the one main tick that causes Lyme's disease at this point, because now there's the Lone Star tick, which actually gives you an allergy to red meat. And I think that's unbelievable because, one, Lyme disease is horrible. Like, it'd be such a brutal thing to have to go through. I've known people that have experienced it, and it was awful for them. It put them through hell for, like, 6 months. But to not be able to sit down and eat a steak because you got bit by a tick, I think is absolutely insane. And now it's something I'm really worried about. Every time I go fishing, I'm like, I don't go in my shorts anymore. I go with pants every single – I'm more afraid of this tick and the ability to not eat red meat anymore than I am of, like, the previous tick and getting Lyme's disease.
1: I actually know somebody that got bit by this tick. I thought you were about to soft launch the fact that you have Lyme's disease, and I was going to be terrified. I was like, no, please. I don't want Ben to have Lyme's disease. Also, just generally, for those that are not in the D.C. area, don't put your skin in the Potomac River. It's very disgusting. But I actually do know somebody that got bit by the Lone Star tick, and they can't eat red meat. They're married to one of my wife's best friends. So he and I have become friendly over the course of the past few years. And you know, they came to our wedding last year, and because they can't do red meat, they also went vegan for a little bit just to like adjust. And I think they're slowly now adding like eggs and chicken back into the diet. But at the time of our wedding, they were not. And I could not fathom, like, because during the wedding time, because his wife is best friends with my wife, she was also very heavily involved from the bridal side in the planning of the wedding and the execution of the wedding. So they were around a lot for like the meals and all those sorts of things. And it really, like, I'm not vegan. I don't really have any plans to be vegan. I did for Lent this year try to not eat meat on Friday, and that was really tough. I almost said that was hell. That was not hell. Not during Lent. But that was really, really tough. I could not imagine doing it forever. And like watching him have to not, we had some good food at the wedding. We made sure the wedding food was up to par, and part of that wedding food was steak. I can't imagine going through it, like not being able to actually eat it. If it's your choice, that's one thing, because then you could just choose to come back and eat, you know, red meat of any kind. But to literally be allergic to it, that doesn't make, it's like hard to compute from my brain's standpoint. And like, I guess it's a mutation from the tick. Like, I'm not sciencey enough to understand how any of that works.
2: It's so many different things as well that you'd be eating that you'd have to be giving up. You couldn't eat like a ground beef taco anymore. You couldn't eat steak, obviously. You couldn't have a burger. What else is a red meat dish? Just any standard thing you'd have that have ground beef in it, or any type of cow meat. Like, I just think that would be so brutal. I guess for someone especially like me, ground beef is like a pretty big staple in my diet. You can find it in anything. Things that are supposed to be healthy, things that aren't supposed to be healthy. Red meat is associated all the time. So it would be a massive change in my life if I couldn't have it whatsoever. So now it's just an extra thing I have to worry about.
1: It also becomes a crazy case of like cross-contamination. Because like I don't know how it's impacted, but like when you're allergic to something, it really shouldn't be touching any other thing that you eat. So, like if you're going out to a restaurant and you're going to a place that's a grill, well, odds are you'd have to have whatever dish you get, if it's chicken, if it's anything else, you'd have to have that cooked completely separately, because there's going to be some form of cross-contamination with the beef on the grill, and that's going to completely ruin your situation, lock you up a little bit. There's so many things that we have to worry about, which, by the way, I want to make sure that I close the show saying this, because tomorrow is potentially a very, very big day. The Minnesota Timberwolves play basketball. And it's big because I like watching the Spurs and the Timberwolves play basketball. It's also big because there is an opportunity for Rudy Gobert to speak to the media. And I think it is very apparent, and it should be like top priority. I never want to police journalists in the questions that they can or cannot ask an NBA player, because I think it's very important to have a lot of journalistic freedom in what you can ask players. But I am begging and pleading, whoever is in the media room, if Rudy Gobert speaks later today, don't ask him about the hantavirus, whatever the hell the thing is called, because the last time we asked this dude about a virus that could potentially cause a lot of wreckage in the world, the whole damn planet shut down for a little bit. So we got to avoid asking Rudy Gobert any sort of conversation about this new virus that could potentially maybe kind of sort of cause another pandemic. Do you know how I felt when I was reading an article today about someone who had come in contact with this virus returning to their home in the state of Virginia? I was like, there's 50-

0: man. Just so unbelievable. But just don't ask Rudy Gobert. Leave him alone. Ask him about pick and rolls. Ask, you know what? I bitched today on the show about hating people when they bitch about officiating. If you want to ask Rudy Gobert about the officials, ask him about the officials. Just don't ask him about no virus that has left people stranded on a cruise ship in the middle of the ocean because we don't know how to handle it. And that's how I'm going to wrap this up for the show. Big thanks to our guy Ben for producing the show. Big thanks to our guy Oliver for running the ship out of our Culver City studios. And big thanks to everyone that interacted, the calls, the texts, the tweets, the fun ones, the nice ones, the mean ones. We love them all. That's it. I'm back tomorrow. Enjoy the rest of your day.
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0: presents Denton Day.
1: It's Westwood One Sports Night with Denton Day at the Denton Day on Twitter. Live look in from the Lakers and Thunder. It's a 9-point game. The Lakers did get it down to a 5-point game, and then the Thunder just pulled away just a little bit. There's been like 8,000 reviews in this one. I mean, the officials must be getting paid by the minute the way they're going to the monitor. I'm starting to really, you know, there's a lot of holes you can kind of poke in the Oklahoma City Thunder. Alex Caruso is really getting on my nerves. This dude be complaining about everything. I know there are some players in this particular series that complain a lot. One of them is sitting on the bench in street clothes for Los Angeles. LeBron has issues with complaining. Well, Alex Caruso studied under the school of LeBron James when it comes to complaining. This is a guy that somehow drew a technical because Devin Booker was going to save a basketball in round number one against Phoenix. And he complains after everything. And it's very, very annoying. We'll keep you posted on this one as the game continues. I don't think that Los Angeles is going to get it a whole lot closer the rest of the way, but we shall see. It's a 10-point game now with 6:20 remaining. But my expectation is that Los Angeles and LeBron are going to be down 0-2 by the end of this one. It is Westwood One Sports Night with Denton Day. We got news out of the NFL involving a quarterback. Aaron Rodgers is going to meet with the Pittsburgh Steelers today. It's now 12:01. It's the 8th of May. May the 8th be with you on the East Coast. Aaron Rodgers is going to meet with the Pittsburgh Steelers to discuss his future. And it was reported out of Pittsburgh that the expectation is that Aaron Rodgers is going to play quarterback for the Pittsburgh Steelers. Is that a good move? 310-840-4910, 310-840-4910. It seems to me like Pittsburgh has lost its identity a little bit. They are behaving like Aaron Rodgers' side chick, right? The way that they are just waiting on him to get the text message that he is interested in them again is quite honestly baffling. You know, for such a long time, the Pittsburgh Steelers have been like this pillar of the NFL. They've been such a well-run organization, looked at as one of the best-run organizations in the NFL, and they had this tendency to constantly do things correct, to constantly do things right. And as I've aged, and as I've watched the past 5 years unfold, I'm beginning to realize that doing things right was really just kind of lucking out. They lucked into Ben Roethlisberger being a guy and a dude for as long as he was. Because ever since they've lost Ben Roethlisberger, this organization has been an absolute S show. Just a complete lack of direction. And the Aaron Rodgers waiting for him really shines a light on how little control they actually have of their future. And that's a very scary thing, and it should be a very scary thing if you are Pittsburgh. This isn't even an anti-Aaron Rodgers thing. I actually thought that Aaron Rodgers was halfway decent in 2025 for a guy that was 41 who turned 42. He's now 42. By the end of the year, he will turn 43. What are you doing putting your eggs in that basket? And what are you doing waiting to put your eggs in that basket? Not even waiting. You're actually pleading to put your eggs in that basket. You're coming up to Aaron Rodgers and saying, please, Mr. Rodgers, we would really like it if you could carry our eggs. That sounds oddly sexual. It's not intended to. But we would really like it if we can put our eggs in your basket so you can be our quarterback in 2026 at the beautiful age of 42 years old. How do they not have a better plan? They have been doing this weird quarterback, like country line dancing, where you're just switching partners every song. They've been doing this now for 5 years. If what is being reported ends up being correct, and Aaron Rodgers is signing with Pittsburgh tomorrow, or today, rather, and then he is going to be their quarterback one for week number one, that is going to be the first time in 5 years that Pittsburgh has had the same guy start the season at quarterback in consecutive years. They had Aaron Rodgers in 2025. They had Justin Fields in 2024. You remember Russell Wilson, but it was actually Justin Fields that started the season, and then Russell Wilson eventually became the starter. It was Kenny Pickett in 2023. It was Mitchell Trubisky in 2022, and then Ben Roethlisberger in 2021, and then it was Roethlisberger for a number of years from that point on. But Rodgers is going to be the first quarterback in Pittsburgh, assuming he signs tomorrow, that is going to be their week one starter in consecutive years since Ben Roethlisberger. How has that happened? How is an organization that is widely known as one of the best run organizations in the entire National Football League over the course of its history, how are they so bad at quarterback? So bad at getting that position right. They have had zero plan. Zero. And at least when you look across the league, there's a lot of teams that have really awful quarterback situations. But you can point and say, well, at least you have a plan. At least you have some idea. The Jets, at least you have a plan to where if Geno Smith doesn't work in 2026, you are positioned in the 2027 draft that is anticipated to be a really good NFL draft. You put yourself in position to get your quarterback of the future if Geno Smith does not work. Right? Like you can just go down the list of teams that you think have bad quarterback situations and they can, hey, you have a plan. Hey, Tennessee, Cam Ward was not the greatest in year number one, but at least you have a plan on how to get him better, on how to allow him to grow and to flourish. Hey, New Orleans, Tyler Shuck was in year number one. We saw a little bit, don't really know what he is, but at least you have a plan. The Steelers, their plan is a 42-year-old. And then maybe Will Howard becomes something, but you have no idea if Will Howard is going to become anything because you're not putting him on the field. Where is the plan there? Because if you bring Aaron Rodgers back and he plays like he did in 2025, you're not going to be in a position to take a big swing for a quarterback in the NFL draft in 2027. You're going to have to hope that it's very similar to what it was in 2024, where there's like seven dudes that go in the first round. And my guess is that there are not going to be seven guys that go in the first round in 2027. I think there's going to be three or four that are highly touted, and that is going to be it. There's going to be a big break between whoever four and five is, and that's going to be a second round or maybe a late trade back into the first round kind of a deal. But I don't know that Pittsburgh is going to be in that position. The only time that they tried to get a quarterback in the first round in those 5 years, they picked the worst draft that you could possibly pick and took a swing on Kenny Pickett, Mr. Small Hands out of Pittsburgh, because he was somewhat local and he did a weird fake slide move in an ACC championship game that had everyone in the country up in arms because it was radically dangerous. That was the entire highlight of his career, and you said, this is going to be our guy. And then he was not your guy. It blew up completely in your face. And then you had to go the veteran route with a Justin Fields and the veteran route with a Russell Wilson and a veteran route with an Aaron Rodgers. There is a financial component to this as well, because Aaron Rodgers was not highly paid in 2025. He was like the 22nd highest paid quarterback in terms of total cash on a contract in 2025. But he played above average. I'm not going to sit here and tell you that Aaron Rodgers was awesome in 2025. That would be a lie. But he played above average. He played really above average for a guy that was 41. But are you going to pay him a lot of money at 42? We don't have a large history of watching quarterbacks play into their 40s. There's been like 13, 14, 15 dudes that have done it, but we don't have nearly enough of a sample size to adequately pinpoint how on a year-by-year basis you decline at that age. There's just not enough data to be able to figure that out, right? Like Brady was really good, but not everybody is Tom Brady. Aaron Rodgers might be somewhat close to Tom Brady because from a talent perspective and a longevity perspective, I feel like those two things are comparable, but he's also still not Tom Brady. Tom Brady is in a class of its own. So it's radically unfair and radically stupid to point like, well, Tom Brady could do it, so clearly Aaron Rodgers can. That's idiotic. So we have no idea what Aaron Rodgers is going to look like at 42 years old. If you're Pittsburgh, do you still feel like you're a championship team? Because Rodgers isn't nearly good enough to be a championship quarterback at 42. But he's also not nearly bad enough for the season to suck and put you in position to get a quarterback in 2027 that could end up being the next Ben Roethlisberger of your franchise. They have no plan, and it baffles me. If I'm Aaron Rodgers, I don't even know that I want to go back to Pittsburgh, to be honest. I'm walking into that room and saying, you better pony up. I got underpaid and I outperformed my contract in 2025. If we're going to do this again, you seem to need me a lot more than I need you. I'm Aaron Rodgers. I could just do Pat McAfee hits, get paid $2 million and live a really good life. I show up every Wednesday for like 16, 17, 18 weeks. Maybe we'll extend it into the postseason. I'll do 24 weeks, get $2 million, and then I can go do whatever the hell it is that Aaron Rodgers does the rest of his week. Live good, hang out with your wife, get paid well, and not get beat up. Pittsburgh needs him more than he needs them. He also has other options. Apparently, Arizona is an option that I had not even considered. They have this weird quarterback situation where they drafted Carson Beck. They have Jacoby Brissett, who Jacoby Brissett has threatened to hold out because he wants to be paid as if he is going to be a starting quarterback. This is, I don't blame him. He's kind of squeezing a final paycheck out of the NFL. Well, they're new coach, Matt LaFleur, brother of Mike LaFleur, or Mike LaFleur, brother of Matt LaFleur, was on with our guy, Jim Rome, talking about the potential of Aaron Rodgers landing in Arizona.
2: Aaron Rodgers still has not committed to the Steelers, which begs the question, is he not sure whether or not he wants to return and play, or is he considering other teams? Do you have an interest in Aaron becoming an Arizona Cardinal?
3: You know, honestly, Jim, right now we're focused on the guys that we got coming in. You know, you got the unit that we have with Gardner and Jacoby and Slovis, and then we draft Carson Beck in the third round. He'll be here Thursday. Finally, we're trying to do some Zoom stuff, so we got a room that we're excited to work with, and that's solely where my focus is.
1: So he didn't say no. I mean, you want to take Aaron Rodgers and have him like teach Carson Beck. That's effectively what like a bridge quarterback is, when you have this young guy who's very green and he can learn from Aaron Rodgers for a year, and then Aaron Rodgers can leave and then you can put the young guy in. Pittsburgh doesn't seem to want to do that. Maybe they don't believe in Will Howard enough at this point. I don't know how you can think that Will Howard is just going to come in and be awesome. And even if you did want to test that theory, wouldn't you want to do that now? Like, wouldn't you want to, ahead of a draft class that you know is going to be good in 2027, wouldn't you want to see what you have in the guy that you drafted from Ohio State after he won a national championship, just to see if there's any inkling that he might be the guy of the future, and that the answer to that is no? Well, hey, we sucked because he was not very good, and now we are in a position to where we can draft a guy. Arch, Sam Leavitt, Lenore Sellers, any of these dudes, whoever ends up playing well in 2026 gets drafted very highly at the quarterback spot in 2027. There could be somebody that comes out of nowhere like Fernando Mendoza did this previous year in college football. Whoever that is, though, wouldn't you want to put yourself in a position to go and do that? I don't understand the getting on the knees for Aaron Rodgers if I were the Pittsburgh Steelers. It just, my brain cannot compute that. Smart franchises are always thinking 2 to 3 years in the future. Even if they don't execute the plans, they're always thinking 2 to 3 years in the future. It doesn't to me seem like Pittsburgh has a 12-month plan, let alone an 18-month plan, let alone a 24, a 36. It feels like they are just grasping and trying to keep their head above water and hoping that Aaron Rodgers is going to be a sufficient float jacket to give them enough time to breathe and get their wits about them. I wouldn't bring him back if I was Pittsburgh. I'm testing what I have with Will Howard. I'm smart enough to know that I'm not a championship team in 2026. I'm going to see what the young kid can do. And if the young kid stinks, well, then I position myself to eventually get the next dude that'll hopefully be the face of the franchise moving forward. Instead, you're going to go get Aaron Rodgers. You're going to be just good enough to miss out on the next quarterback. And then Rodgers is going to be 43 years old, and you're not going to give, you're not bringing Rodgers back for 43. This should be, if Aaron Rodgers plays his age 42 season, that should be it. Ride off into the sunset and then go enjoy life. He always wants to talk about how much he enjoys doing things outside of football, traveling. Guy got all the money in the world. He can travel anywhere. Aaron Rodgers is going to be done, it feels like, after this year. Maybe he tells him he's done today. I don't know. I didn't even really consider that. Maybe he tells him that he's done today. But he's done after this year. You might as well just say, hey, go play for Arizona, bro. Go hang out in the desert. Go hang with the scorpions, the cactuses. I love Arizona. That Phoenix area is fantastic. Aaron Rodgers, I'm sure, plays a lot of golf. Not a better place to hang out for a few months than the Scottsdale area where you're playing a lot of golf. It's a beautiful area out there. You can go hike. You know, hike Camelback Mountain. It'll be awesome. Go hang out over there. We're going to test this Will Howard thing out. What would you do if you're Pittsburgh? 310-840-4910, 310-840-4910. Would you bring Aaron Rodgers back, or are you going a different direction? We'll take some of your calls when we get back. Plus, we are nearing a conclusion in the Lakers and Oklahoma City game. Do the Lakers have a chance at tying this thing up? I'll tell you next on Westwood One Sports Night.
0: The Astros have one of the worst records in baseball. And now superstar Carlos Correa is out for the year. After 12 straight postseason appearances with four pennants and two World Series titles, is Houston's dominance finally over? Westwood One Sports.
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1: At the Denton Day on Twitter, our conversation right now, should the Steelers bring Aaron Rodgers back for another year, or should they see what they have? I'm all aboard seeing what they have with Will Howard in 2026. Probably know about halfway through if the Will Howard experience is going to be good or not, and then if it's not, you can see what you have in Drew Aller, and then you'll probably have a good idea if the Drew Aller experience is going to be good or not, and then by that point, you will either have an answer at quarterback, or you will know that you need to find an answer, and then you're ready for the 2027 draft. What say you? 310-840-4910. You can tweet me at the Denton Day. That number is a talk and a text line. I'll read some of your text messages on the topic as well. We're going to start in Santa Cruz. That's where we find Steven. Steven, what's up, man? You're on Westwood One Sports.
2: Hey, what's up, brother? I'll just hate to do it, but I think the perfect fit, they didn't give him a fair enough chance in Tennessee. I think the perfect fit with the type of quarterback that the Pittsburgh Steelers are looking for, Will Levis. I think just go watch his tape. He did show big time flashes in Tennessee, but then the whole thing just went all sour with the GM and our owner, and we just don't know how to handle things up in Tennessee.
1: Steve, I appreciate the call. I'll tell you this. Will Levis became a meme factory at the end, and I think that has, fair or unfair, that has scared some people away from the Will Levis experience. I would say this also about the Steelers situation. You have enough in-house to where I don't know that you need to go and get somebody else before the draft. You have enough in-house. It's about figuring out if what you have in-house is going to be good enough moving forward. Like, I look at the idea of Will Howard, and Will Howard is 24, about to turn 25. Do you really want to make him sit for 2 years? We don't really have a large sample size of guys that have sat in for multiple years. We've had guys that have sat for 1 year and then turned out to be very, very good. And there are many instances where I think that having a guy sit for a year is a positive experience. And I think long-term, it might be beneficial for the quarterback. We don't really have a great sample size of what it looks like for a guy that sits for 2 years. Because eventually, at year number two of the sitting, it's because they haven't showed enough, especially in this particular scenario, where it's not like you're locked in financially to Aaron Rodgers long-term. You could very easily move off of him and say, no, this is Will Howard's team. We're going to give him a shot, see if what he has. And the reason why we drafted him, which is, you know, the way that he played at Ohio State and winning a championship. We'll see if he learned enough from a year under Aaron Rodgers' tutelage, which from everything that we have heard from Pittsburgh, Rodgers is a fine teammate. We heard some things in his time at Green Bay that suggested otherwise. There were some things in New York that suggested, you know, some friction with various people in the building. But everything that we've heard in Pittsburgh has been that he's a fine teammate. Everybody likes him, gets along well with everybody, and it's all good and well. But I'd be really open to seeing if Will Howard can do it. Because the worst thing that you could do is keep the guy for 2 years, sit him for 2 years, and then you end up playing him in his age 26 season, and he's never played before. It's your first real go. You missed on the 2027 draft because you were too good. And Aaron Rodgers, if he stays healthy for the entirety of the year, with the defense that Pittsburgh has, is going to have you just good enough to be outside of the top 15 in the NFL draft, flirting with the potential of a playoff spot late in the season. Whether you get there or not, I don't know. But he's going to have you flirting with it. You're going to miss out on the 2027 draft. You're then going to have to see if Will Howard actually has it at that point. And then it's kind of pie in the sky because you're putting a 26-year-old out there for his first real NFL go-round and just hoping that it ended up working and hoping that he learned enough from Aaron Rodgers without actually really knowing. It's a pretty scary place to be in, and it does potentially set your franchise back for a number of years. Then, oh, by the way, you're doing it with Mike McCarthy, who Mike McCarthy is about as average of a coach as you are going to get. Constantly undisciplined. I think he and Rodgers could be a good mix together. I don't know if he and Will Howard will. I don't know if he and Drew Aller will. And, you know, Aller is another fascinating guy in this conversation because I didn't forget this. Maybe you didn't forget this, but in the off chance that you did, and the NFL draft in 2025, like the day of the draft, there was a story that came out and said if Drew Aller was in the draft this year, he's the top quarterback. He was not in the draft that year. He went back to Penn State in the hope that he could win a championship, had that game against Oregon, went wrong. Then they lost a bunch of games, and he didn't even finish the season because of an injury. But at one point, he was viewed as a top three pick total, number one quarterback in the class. They get him at a what I would call a discount draft-wise. But the thing is, Drew Aller has always been the guy who at Penn State was the promise of potential that never lived up to the potential. So are you going to put your eggs then in the basket if the Will Howard thing doesn't work out? Let's just say you do this Aaron Rodgers bridge situation. Hey, we're going to have you be the bridge to our situation and hope that Will Howard ends up being awesome. If that doesn't work, are you then going to go the Drew Aller route? It just feels like if you're going to do that, do it now. There's no reason to push off the idea of waiting and seeing if these quarterbacks are good when you can do it in 2026. And then if they're not good, you set yourself up for 2027 in the draft, draft a guy, arch, whoever it ends up being, and then you're good. You can chime in on the YouTube chat as well. We're streaming simulcast live on YouTube. Got a great group of people in the YouTube chat. Pine Needle hits me up and says, Drew is an absolute stud. They know what they're doing. He just got the East Coast people being silly. Hey, man, listen, I gave in to the hype with Drew Aller when he was in college. I really had faith in Penn State this year, and I just didn't see it. And I had faith in Penn State last year, and I just didn't see it. Maybe somebody can take him to the next level. If I had to guess, I don't think that's going to be Mike McCarthy. In a perfect world, if I'm thinking about a Drew Aller possibility in Pittsburgh, or Will Howard, for that matter, if I'm thinking about one of those two guys, I would have loved to pair them with a young offensive coordinator that specializes in scheming guys open. They exist in the NFL. A lot of them exist in college. In fact, Will Howard played for one in Ryan Day, who is one of the three best play callers in the sport, also had a very talented roster at Ohio State. But if I'm taking one of those young guys that I think has real good potential, I'm doing my absolute best to pair them with a guy that can scheme dudes open. I don't see Mike McCarthy as being that. I just don't. He had a really good run in Pittsburgh, thanks largely to Aaron Rodgers and a bunch of really good wide receivers, including at the end, Davante Adams, when Davante Adams was cooking. Some of that was with LaFleur, but a lot of that was with McCarthy, too. You had Jordy Nelson, who was a really, really good wide receiver. So maybe McCarthy gets credit for some of those things. But when I think of guys in the NFL that really excel in making the quarterback's life as easy as possible, at least in 2026, I don't view McCarthy as that. Because if he was that, Dallas had all of the talent in the world when he was there. And they could never put the pieces together. So why would I then trust him to be the guy to take Will Howard and Drew Aller and turn them into something? This goes back to the comment that I made about Pittsburgh being the side chick to Aaron Rodgers. It felt like the McCarthy hiring was in a way to appease Aaron Rodgers and be like, hey, we got your dude. You know, I know you guys didn't end on the greatest of terms when he got fired in Green Bay. Time heals the wounds. Would you like to come play for him? And Rodgers is going to play for him. I fully expect that it is going to be Rodgers playing quarterback for Pittsburgh. I just fully believe that that's a very stupid idea and they need to not do that. When it's time to rip the Band-Aid, you have to rip the Band-Aid. And for Pittsburgh right now, they are in the position where they're looking at the Band-Aid it is going to stink and it's going to suck and we are going to suck before we get better. We're going to have to rip this Band-Aid off. It's going to hurt. If it's on a position in your body where there's some hair on the body, let's say the Band-Aid's on your leg and you got some leg hair, that hair's coming with it. It's going to stink for a little bit, but you got to do it. Got to be the adult, rip that bad boy off, and then allow the body to heal, which in this case, the body is your franchise. Allow your franchise to heal and get back to a position where you are at the top of the NFL. Because right now, Pittsburgh is not. They're at best third in their division. I think Aaron Rodgers is going to immediately make them better than Cleveland. But Baltimore and Cincinnati, even with a new coach in Baltimore, even with Cincinnati, who you're hoping and praying finally has both a defense and an offensive line to protect Joe Burrow, you're third behind them, above Cleveland. But do you want to be playing patty cake in the sandbox with Cleveland while you watch, for years to come, while you watch Baltimore and Cincinnati get to go on the slide? No, you see a slide, you're like, hey, I want to go over there. Oh, it's big and red and like twirls. That's sick. I'd much rather do that than sit here playing patty cake with the kid that eats glue in class that Cleveland is, because they are a bunch of idiots. I mean, their quarterback situation is even worse because they're about to run Deshaun Watson's bum ass out there. Like, weird sex scandal or not, he just is objectively a bad quarterback, and they're about to run him out there because they don't think that Shedeur Sanders is very good. So, like, you're positioned with them. Like, oh, no, this is not where I want to be. We hold ourselves in such high esteem, and we're partners with Cleveland right now. 310-840-4910, 310-840-4910. I'm Denton Day. You can tweet me at the Denton Day. We've gone final in game number two, Thunder and Lakers. And the Los Angeles Lakers are down 0-2. I mean, this one, we kind of had the idea in the third quarter that Oklahoma City was going to pull away. And pull away they did. Not even a close one in the fourth quarter. One team is objectively better. The other team is not. It was the third quarter that made the difference, but one team is objectively better. And it should scare Los Angeles that they're down 0-2 while they've done a really good job on SGA. Only 22 points for him. Now, that was tied for the lead for the Thunder, but we've seen him go. They put up a graphic on the broadcast in the middle of the game, towards the end. It was in the middle of the fourth quarter. Shai Gilgeous-Alexander was averaging 33 a game against Phoenix in the first series. To that point, which was a full game and then some, he'd only scored 33 points. Now, he went on to score a little bit more, so what that total number is going to be a little bit over 33. But he'd gone nearly two games and only scored 33, and his team was still up 2-0. It speaks to the depth and the roster construction from Oklahoma City. It also speaks to the weakness of Los Angeles. Austin Reeves went for 31, and it feels like it didn't matter. LeBron had a fine performance, shooting 50% from the field with 23 points, and it didn't matter. You got further away from Oklahoma City. They just don't have nearly enough to compete with a team that has everything. Oklahoma City has everything. They are the rich kid in school that whenever a new iPhone comes out, they're walking in with a new iPhone. They got the car at 16, and it was a nice one. It wasn't a used car. They didn't go to CarMax. They didn't buy it from a weird neighbor that you'd never met. They got a BMW. It's shiny. They got all the tools, does Oklahoma City. And the Lakers, who traditionally, historically, were what OKC is now, they got hand-me-downs. It's LeBron James and a bunch of hand-me-downs. Austin Reeves finally showed up. He cleaned the shoes off, but then it's a bunch of hand-me-downs. Right? Like, you can't constantly rely on Marcus Smart for consistent offense. That's not why you brought him in here. You said, hey, you're going to guard the best player, and if you can get us 8-12, we're going to live with that. But when we're now asking you to get us more than that, he shot 13 shots. Marcus Smart is not the guy that should be shooting at this stage in his career 13 shots. That's not his bag. obviously you didn't know that Luka was going to be out, but you've known that Luka was going to be out now for a sufficient enough time, and you have no answers. The Luke Kennard thing can only go so long. He had 10 points tonight. He was 4 of 5. Like, that was a really fun story in the first round. That story was never going to carry you to the promised land. Never. And they're just running the Luke Kennard thing back. This is a really, really tough way to watch, potentially, LeBron James's career end. We'll have more on that as the show progresses, because you have to start thinking about that. I don't think that LeBron is going to retire when the season is over, but he's been very quiet on that and at least left it up to the potential of that happening. I just think he's going to play somewhere else. But this is how you're going to send LeBron off as a Laker? You're getting the doors blown off? You're getting walked like a dog against Oklahoma City. It's just not very good. I'm Denton Day at TheDentonDay on Twitter. When we get back, a new thing that makes the football watching experience significantly worse. I'll share that with you. It's Westwood One Sports Night with Denday.
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0: connect with me on Twitter. We're having a conversation about Aaron Rodgers. We're going to get back into the NBA postseason in a second. I made a comment in the previous segment saying that Mike McCarthy was hired to appease Aaron Rodgers. Josh chimes in the chat, says, no, he was not appeased. He was not hired to appease Aaron Rodgers. Aaron Rodgers only has one more year max, and he said the Steelers hire one head coach every two decades. Well, considering Mike McCarthy is 62, I can't wait to see what he's doing at the age of 82. I promise you, they did not hire him because of his great success in Dallas. They hired him largely because he was connected to Aaron Rodgers, and they wanted Aaron Rodgers back. Aaron Rodgers, for all of his flaws as a person, is one of the best quarterbacks ever, and he puts butts in seats. And they love putting butts in seats. 3108-404-9-10. Mr. Positive on the line. You should be doing a victory lap, Mr. Positive, the way that your Pistons play tonight. How are you?
1: Denton, thanks for taking my call. Now, you want to talk about boom shakalaka, which means winning? Oh, yeah. We're suffocating the Cavaliers. They have no chance in hell, buddy. I got to tell you. But real quick, I got to give a shout-out to... we lost a Detroit radio sports legend, Pat Caputo, who I refer to as Jump Shot Caputo today. He was around for 45 years, was all over the sports in Detroit, Hall of Famer, a voter, and I just wanted to say that. But getting back to the Pistons, wow, Denton. I thought this was going to be a lot tougher, but our defense is really suffocating their offense, and do you see any way, shape, or form that Cleveland has the ability to come back and beat us? I don't see it. What do you think, buddy?
0: I do see one chance, and that's if Cade Cunningham gets hit by a meteor. That's about the only chance that Cleveland has of winning that series because they cannot guard him. And more importantly, they don't have anybody that can play sufficient enough offense outside of Donovan Mitchell. You're not getting 23 from Jared Allen every day. And James Harden has been playing awful. Buns, booty cheeks. He is a tough watch in 2026. And that did not change tonight. 3 of 13, just awful, awful to watch. It's Westwood One Sports Night with Denton Day at the Denton Day on Twitter. I was perusing social media today, just looking for some things that I wanted to talk about. Generally, I don't like, I say perusing when I'm not doom scrolling. Sometimes I am doom scrolling. I was not doom scrolling today. I was very proud of myself. I was just looking for things that I can then turn into segments because it makes my life easier. And I stumbled across a story in relation to the NFL and the television, and I hate it. I think it's going to make our lives significantly worse. The NFL is attempting to sell its Monday night doubleheaders. They're no longer with ESPN. But they're now attempting to sell them to either YouTube TV or Netflix. Or the third option, which is they're going to sell it to both of them. And let me tell you this. If they're going to do it, they better get their head out of their ass when they start scheduling these things. Because the worst thing that you could do to a fan that would make life objectively tough on Monday night is to have one game on YouTube TV and the other game on Netflix. I, as a currently stand, hate the Monday night doubleheader. I think it's very stupid, unless it's a West Coast and an East Coast thing. But recently, the mothership has taken it, and they keep the word doubleheader, but what they really do is they stack the games. They say, we're going to start one at 7, and we're going to start a next one at 8:15. And that's not a doubleheader. That's going head-to-head. The idea of a doubleheader is back-to-back. Like when your favorite baseball team plays a doubleheader, they're not playing two games at once. They play one game, take a break, and then they turn around and play another game. ESPN has been doing the stacking bit. And if you want to watch both of them, you got to switch back and forth, or you got to go dual screen. Maybe you're fortunate enough to have two televisions, and you can put that one on one television, one on the other television. I would say that a good majority of sports fans have that luxury, but not everybody has that luxury. So the idea of now putting the Monday night stack or the Monday night doubleheader on two different applications it effectively means that you as the consumer, one, have to have subscribed to Netflix, which once they get the NFL, their package, they're going to up that subscription price, and to YouTube TV, who once they get the exclusive NFL package, they're going to up their subscription price. So you're going to have to pay for the subscriptions, and then you're going to have to pay for multiple screens and multiple avenues to watch games. This is all a big ruse to take a bunch of money out of your pocket and make it a very difficult watching experience because you're going to need to be focusing on two different things. Now, can we focus on two different things? We can focus on two different things. We do it all the time. It's not the most difficult thing in the world. Do you want to focus on two different things on a Monday night? The answer to that should be no. The thrill of Monday Night Football is fighting the Monday Night Blues. You're back at work as a 9-to-5-er. You had to wake up early, had a great weekend. You had to wake up early. You get home, get some dinner, and you get to relax and unwind by watching a good football game. That is the thrill of what Monday Night Football is. Maybe if it's your team, you then go to the game. And you get to enjoy the experience of watching a football game with 80,000 of your best friends, or maybe like 70,000 of your best friends and 10,000 of the opposing team's fans, and you hate them and you chant mean things at them, but it's all in good sport, right? That's the thrill of Monday Night Football. Having to subscribe to Netflix, having to subscribe to YouTube TV, having to buy a second television or a second tablet or another computer or watching it on your phone, which if you watch sports on your phone, man, good for you. God didn't bless me with the eyes to watch sports on the phone. This iPhone 16 that I got has a nice screen. I ain't watching sports on that damn thing. Don't give me a headache because I got Mr. Four Eyes over here. More power to you if you're watching those things on your phone. But when is it going to stop, bro? Like, when are we going to just get to... When is it going to be easy to watch all of the NFL? I just like the NFL. I don't care. I miss me with any of the article flexing, the Adam Schefter tweet flexing, when these deals get signed and it's, oh my God, the NFL get this deal and it's with $2 billion. Hooray. I'm so happy for you, the billionaire, that's getting $2 billion, while us, the consumers, now have to spend upwards of hundreds, if not thousands of dollars to be able to watch all of these things. YouTube TV is like 80, 90 bucks a month. So if you don't currently have YouTube TV, and these games are going to be exclusive onto YouTube TV, you're then, you have two options. You're pumping the 90 bucks in, or you're going to be a degenerate and find an illegal way of watching the games, which those do exist. Maybe you're going to go to a bar, you enjoy it, and watch a game at a bar. I'd say that's probably the best of the options. But it's so much work now for us as the consumer to have to do all of these things. I mean, even with the NBA, like tonight's games were on Prime, and it's going to be on Peacock tomorrow, and it's the constant switching. If you are, like, I do this for a living, so it's a little bit easier. My life entirely revolves around sports. But if you're the casual fan, are you willing to do all of these? It like really irks me when I see that they're going to start just adding things to these new packages. They're adding, hey, we should be so excited because YouTube TV is going to get their own set of games. Sick. I'm so happy for them. And we should be so excited that Netflix is going to get more games. They're going to get international games. They're going to get Thanksgiving Eve games, which, by the way, are you really going to watch a football game on Thanksgiving Eve if you're like a college kid? No, you're going to get drunk with your homies. Maybe it'll be on, but like Thanksgiving Eve should be a holiday if you're a young person. You should be getting wasted on Thanksgiving Eve. Now, wasted with football is not the worst thing in the world, understood, but it's just so much pumping of the product into us. And I'll watch as much NFL as possible. I'd really prefer to not spend thousands of dollars to watch the necessary games to, one, properly do my job, but then just to be a fan. It's just constant ways of getting money out of us. And it makes me very upset when I see these sorts of things. Maybe I'm just on my pedestal and bitching and complaining a little bit too much. But when I have to watch one game on YouTube TV, and then figuring out a way to get Netflix on another screen because I can't run two applications at once.

0: 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Just search for us on YouTube at Westwood One Sports Night. When we get back, J.J. Redick broke one of my cardinal rules following a postseason game. I'll share it with you next.
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0: so annoyed with constant criticism of officiating. I know they stink. You know that they stink. I'm not a ref guy. I'm not going to sit up here and defend the officials, but it has become such a bore after every NBA postseason game for the loser to sit up there in front of a microphone and blame or point any sort of blame. Even if it's not full blame, you're just pointing any sort of blame in the direction of the officials as if that is the reason why you lost the game. There are going to be times where an officiating blunder costs somebody a game that usually does not happen in an 18-point game. Usually, I could be wrong, but usually there is no 18-point play that the officials screwed up. So J.J. Redick got to the microphone after the Oklahoma City Thunder's 125-107 loss, and he took aim at the officials for the way they're treating one of his superstars.
1: Well, he gets clobbered on that one, you know, with Jalen Williams coming over trying to block the shot when he spun baseline on Dort. That was in that stretch as well. LeBron has the worst whistle of any star player I've ever seen. I mean, I've been with him 2 years now. You know, there's, again, the smaller guys, because they can be theatric, they typically draw more fouls, and the bigger players that are, you know, built like LeBron, it's hard for them. But he gets clobbered, and he got clobbered again tonight a bunch, and that's not like a new thing. That's not specific to this crew or, you know, this this series. He gets fouled a lot that doesn't happen. Guy gets hit on the head more than any player I've seen on drives, and it rarely gets called, so...
0: I don't even think he's wrong. It's just the rush to the microphone. It feels desperate. And I don't like that kind of desperation. Los Angeles is a desperate basketball team right now. They're about to get swept. I don't think they're very good. I don't think they can hang with the Oklahoma City Thunder without Luka Doncic. And Luka Doncic is not walking through the door glass shattering like Stone Cold Steve Austin anytime in the near future. He might have to take another trip to Spain to do whatever he was doing out there. It's just not going to happen. You're not going to get Luka back this series without some sort of miraculous invention, divine intervention. He's not walking through there. The Lakers are not good enough to hang with the Thunder. I just hate the trend of blaming the officials for everything. Should LeBron get more free throws? Yeah, he should get more than 4 free throws in a playoff game. He should. I think you can objectively say that. But this, he has the worst whistle of anybody. I just don't know that I can fully get behind that as any sort of rhyme or reason as to why the game didn't go your direction. Now, again, like JJ is correct in that LeBron James does not get nearly as many free throws as you think that he does. He's averaged just over 5 a game this year. A lot of that is because he shoots a lot more jumpers. That's one of the reasons he's prolonged his career. But I'm just using the JJ point as more of this overarching trend that I've seen in the NBA. I'm a staunch defender of the NBA. I still love the product. I don't buy into all of the ridiculous nonsense. I don't watch as much in the regular season as I once did when I was a kid, but I don't have as much time because I'm an adult and I have things to do. I still love the NBA. I think playoff basketball is the best version of basketball that you're going to see in the world. It's better than the NCAA tournament. It's better than the Olympics. The quality of basketball is significantly better in the postseason. It has become so unbelievably obnoxious that everybody just wants to sit and tattletale on the officials. It doesn't matter if you're going to Twitch, if you're going on an Instagram Live. I mean, what Jaylen Brown did, just calling out Embiid for flopping when he was also flopping, is disgusting. It is. I mean, Donovan Mitchell called out the officials for not getting enough calls after game number one, and then he didn't attack the basket in game number two. So you're making this plea, this ask of desperation. Because really when you're asking, what you're doing when you go up there is you're basically just asking the refs to give you more foul calls. Hey, I noticed that I didn't get as many foul calls as I would have liked to get, which, by the way, there's never been an NBA player or a basketball player of any kind in the history of the game that thinks they get too many foul calls. That does not exist. There is no limit. I should shoot 50 free throws if it was really up to me. But just the constant going and doing it and then going and asking for the calls and then not acting on asking for the calls. I don't understand what the premise is. What do you eventually look like? What are you looking to gain from just the constant, I need more foul calls. I need more foul calls. LeBron has the worst whistle of a superstar in history. He has the worst whistle of a superstar now. Trust me, in the prime of LeBron's career, ironically enough, when J.J. Redick was competing against LeBron James, he did not have the worst whistle in the history of the NBA. I would argue that the refs were very quick to blow the whistle for LeBron James. In some of those years in Cleveland, he was attempting 10 free throws a game. At a point where 10 free throws in a game was asinine. So I don't buy that. LeBron was asked about the officiating following the game. Here's his take on the officiating in the Lakers 125-107 loss.
2: We spoke to JJ post-game. He was pretty irate about the officiating. We saw you have some discourse with the refs as the game went on. How do you feel like the officiating was a factor in the runs that they were able to put together, find a rhythm to put together?
3: We're down 2-0.
4: JJ said that of all superstars that you have the worst whistle that he's ever seen. Why do you think that is?
0: I guess he handled it a little bit better in that he didn't necessarily sit up there and make a bunch of excuses. I'm sure he's not thrilled with the officiating. I see his body language. I get it. And again, there's no NBA player that's going to love their officiating. No one in the history of the game. Anyone that says they do is lying. Anybody that tries to convince you that actually there was somebody who is perfectly fine with the officials is also lying. That does not exist. But I like the way that LeBron handled that a lot more. They're down 2-0. And they lost by 18. Sure, an official, a call might have aided to a run or stopped maybe a run that Los Angeles was going on. There's merit to that. But you still lost by 18. It's not like you lost by 4. It's not like you lost by 7. You lost by 18. You don't have the offensive firepower. Free throws are not to hang with Oklahoma City. Because in this entire series, the guy that hasn't been living at the free throw line is Shai Gilgeous-Alexander. He's shooting more free throws than everybody else. That just is what he is as a player. But it's not like he's shooting 20. He shot 9. A superstar getting 9 free throws in a playoff game seems like a pretty healthy number to get. So if I'm Los Angeles, I'm looking at this and being like, we just don't have it. And the reality, broadly, is that this is LeBron's final series potentially as a Laker. In fact, I would go so far as to say this is definitively his final series as a Laker. Whether that's retirement or whether that is taking his talents elsewhere, a return to Cleveland to go play with Steph in Golden State. Maybe he wants to reunite with Pat Riley in Miami, wherever LeBron wants to take his talents. I don't imagine that he is going to be playing for the Los Angeles Lakers by the start of next season. So it does kind of suck in a sense that this is the way that he goes out in Los Angeles with a superstar that they traded Anthony Davis for, who cannot stay healthy in the postseason, in Luka. We're not even going to see him in the postseason this year because there is no single chance that he's back before game 4. And I don't think this series is going more than that. So you're not going to see Luka. You had a season this year where LeBron's still playing at a high level. You had the hope and the optimism, if Luka stayed healthy, that he was playing at a really high level. To have that ripped from you has to suck. But to have no help and to have the roster constructed in such an odd way. You know, Reeves played better tonight than he did in game number 1. It would have been really, really nice if he had the game 2 performance in game number 1 because then this series would be tied at 1-1. But he did not, and that's just something you have to live with. But Rui Hachimura is a fine third option, but he's not a third option on a championship team. DeAndre Ayton is your starting center in 2026. Marcus Smart is your starting point guard in 2026 because of the Luka stuff. If Marcus Smart is coming off the bench, that's a great lineup. him starting because the Luka injury sucks. And I would hate, I'm very much, when it comes to the LeBron stuff, I am pro, soak this bad boy up. I want full, like I'm talking full retirement tour. It should be obnoxious. It should be over the top. It should be everything. You are one of the best players that has ever played the game. I want a full retirement tour. So I don't think that LeBron James is going to retire at the end of this year. I don't. I want him to just lean into it. I want him to be so unbelievably over the top about it. I don't think he's going to retire, but I do think he's done in Los Angeles. And this is a very, like, the LeBron James Los Angeles Lakers run is a very, is going to be a very, very weird thing to look back on, because you have one championship, but it was in the bubble, and we don't have to sit up here and pretend. None of us view the bubble championship as a legitimate championship, even if it had way more difficulties than a normal championship did, which it did. You're playing in a room full of nobody. That's a really difficult thing to do, playing basketball with no cheering and none of that. And so, like, the bubble had a select, very odd amount of complications that made it arguably tougher than, like, a normal championship, but I don't care about that. That's not a normal championship to me. The players are starting to recognize that, not a normal championship. So his one championship in Los Angeles was the only weird one in the history of the NBA. And then outside of that, it felt like it was a lot of shortcomings in the postseason for one of the greatest players of all time, who still had great productive years in his time in Los Angeles. I mean, his worst year was this year, into his 40s, and he still averaged 27-6. Or 27-6. Like, that's pretty substantial. It's just a very, very odd way to see him ride off into the sunset in Los Angeles. I hope that he plays with Steph Curry, if I'm being honest. Like, I just want, let's just get one run where we get LeBron and we get Steph and just kind of, you know, see what happens. It looks really good in the Olympics. Let's just see what happens if you can do it over the course of a regular season, and then Draymond gets to play with his idol, because the Draymond bit has gotten, like, really odd. We didn't talk about this last night with the Barkley thing. I happen to like Draymond Green's podcast. I happen to like Draymond Green on television, because I think he's actually pretty good on television. Did he really think that Charles Barkley sucked in Houston, though? I know I'm part of the younger generation. Even I knew that Charles Barkley was really, really good in Houston. They didn't win a championship, but he didn't suck. And they were still competing in a way that the Golden State Warriors are not doing right now. Very odd situation. 310-840-4910, 310-840-4910. It's a talking text line. John wants to weigh in from Arizona on the LeBron James situation. John, what's up, man? You're on Westwood One Sports.
3: Yeah, the Lakers are blessed that they got the money and they paid LeBron. And that's why he's still playing. And he is the best of the best. And yes, at age 41, well, heck, Lakers know. We had Kareem Abdul-Jabbar. He was the last man up the court. But we had a good surrounding people. So, you know, God bless LeBron. You know, the Lakers are going to still pay him.
0: I don't think they're going to pay him, John. I appreciate the call. I don't think they're going to pay him. I also, there is friction between LeBron and Lakers ownership, partly because LeBron likes to have a lot of control, and most places that he's played in have given him a lot of control. But there is some clear friction, weird, like, articles that came out earlier this year. He didn't get traded because I don't think he really wanted to be traded, but eventually they are going to let him go, and it would be better if he then gets to decide where he wants to play, but I don't think he's going to play for them in 2026 and the 27 season. We got a couple of text messages, 310-840-4910. That's a talk and a text line. We got one guy texting me saying the Thunder, in the head of the LA Fakers. They're manhandling them. Well, J.J. Redick agrees that the Thunder are manhandling the Los Angeles Lakers. I don't know that I would ever accuse the Thunder of manhandling a team. I feel like they might complain their way to get a bunch of things because they have a lot of complainers on their team. SGA is terrible with it. He's awful with it. Caruso is awful with it. Those are the two worst on the team. Chet Holmgren's kind of whatever. But SGA is becoming like super obnoxious about his complaining about it. And I've talked at length about Caruso. I think Alex Caruso is a great player. He is getting obnoxious with the way that he constantly complains for things. Like, buddy, at least with Shai Gilgeous-Alexander, he's an MVP. There are levels to this. You got to know your role a little bit there. I don't like watching Alex Caruso complain about things the way that he does. We got another text at the text line. Shout out to OKC. Late backdoor cover of the 15.5. Kudos to you. I was terrified to play that number. I did not play that number. I broke one of my rules. Scared money don't make no money. So I did not play OKC laying the 15.5. It would have been a really smart decision for me to play OKC laying the 15.5. So that's on, that one's on me. We'll take some more of your texts, some more of your calls, 310-840-4910. We'll also continue to get back to the Aaron Rodgers discussion. Should he be the answer in Pittsburgh? He's going to meet with the Steelers today to discuss what his future looks like. Your phone calls on that subject when we get back. It's Westwood One Sports Night with Denton Day. Don't go anywhere.
5: Patrick Mahomes, ACL tear late last year. No playoffs in KC for the first time in 12 seasons. But now, Andy Reid says the three-time Super Bowl MVP is on track for OTAs. Could Mahomes really be 100% by week one? Westwood One Sports.
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0: Twitter. Our talking text line, 310-840-4910. That's how you can chime in with me. We're on Westwood One Sports Night across 350 markets. We're live on Sirius XM as well. We're simulcast on YouTube. You can see my face, my bald-ass head on our YouTube. Interact with us in the comments. Pete puts on YouTube that Denton flops more in his pickup games than OKC does in games. Well, joke's on you, Pete. If my feet are inside the three-point line, it's a miracle, and you should buy a lottery ticket because your boy ain't going towards the cup in a pickup game. Dead-eye shooter, though. 310-840-4910. Frank in Colorado Springs wants to weigh in on the LeBron James and NBA topics. Frank, you're on Westwood One Sports. What's going on?
1: How you doing, Mr. Denton? God bless you, and thank you for taking a short time to talk to me.
0: Of course.
1: First, I want to say, if I have a couple seconds, you got to slow down. Some of us drink.
0: What are we drinking, Frank?
1: Adult beverage, dad beers. Let's just say dad Kool-Aid.
0: All right, there you go.
1: But, you know, where I was at with it, I was just trying to... I'm a hooper. I play ball, you know. And on that stage, we watch superstars, the best in the world, execute their skill. You know, just like any other business, you're going to leverage everything you have to get the results you need. You know, so you got to give these guys pause, man. You got to give them they're using what they got to, they're at the top. At this point in the season, they're at the top of the league, the best in the world. Mm-hmm. So you may flop, you may argue, you may, you know, Draymond Green the game a little bit, but that's their job. That is literally their job. And they make good money doing it, so. That's the only thing I wanted to say, and I just wanted to hear what you had to say in response to that.
0: Yeah, I appreciate the call, Frank. That's a good, astute point. But here's my thing. A lot of these guys, the problem that I have with most flopping is that a lot of the guys are good enough to where they don't need to. And I feel like there's a lot more people that feel that way as well that maybe haven't been able to articulate that. The problem with watching Shai Gilgeous-Alexander is that he can do all of the things that make him an MVP and that make him one of the best players in the world without doing the flopping. So you add the flopping to it and it becomes obnoxious. It becomes tough to watch. You add the complaining. Like, Luka is one of the best players that has ever touched a basketball from a skill position. But we know more about his game because he constantly complains. And the complaining then leads to him not getting back on defense and putting his teammates in a bad spot. And it allows to transition points for the opposition. So it's the fact that a lot of the guys are so unbelievably good at actually playing basketball, but they allow the other things. As you mentioned, like, I'm never going to get angry at somebody for leveraging some of the things that they're really good at. But the flopping and the complaining, you can still be good without doing those things. Look, all superstars are going to get called floppers. Like, that just is. I do happen to think that OKC goes above and beyond in most instances. But Shai Gilgeous-Alexander is not the first person to do this. In fact, he picked up the baton that James Harden placed on the ground after his Houston years because he was the worst at this. And then, ironically, before it was James Harden, it felt like it was LeBron that was the worst at this. The guy that J.J. Redick said had the worst whistle of any superstar he's ever seen. I guess he wasn't watching in LeBron's first years in Miami and then in Cleveland because LeBron was the guy that did this. So you can point to a lot of superstars that get the treatment that Shai Gilgeous-Alexander or got the treatment that Shai Gilgeous-Alexander is getting now. I just think you can win without doing that because you know when LeBron didn't do that, when he started winning championships in Miami, and then particularly the championship that he won in Cleveland in 16, he wasn't getting massive whistles. In fact, to that point, that championship year outside of his rookie year, that was the least amount of times on average that he got to the free throw line in 15-16. He just adjusted his game a little bit 310-840-4910. You can tweet me at the Denton Day as well to get in contact. That number is a talk and text line. We'll go back to the phones. We'll go to California. We find our guy Thomas, who wants to weigh in. Thomas, what's up, man? You're on Westwood One Sports.
2: Hey, thanks for taking my call. I appreciate it. Obviously from California, admittedly biased Warrior fan here. So I'm going to stick up for a couple of my guys. Just a couple quick points as far as the fouls and the worst whistle. I would argue that Steph is right up there, if not more. That guy gets beat up more than any player I've ever seen. And again, being a smaller guy, I think LeBron, like even Shaq, he used to get fouled all the time, but there's not a whole lot of sympathy for a guy that's huge. So at that point, I'm with you, LeBron on the Warriors. I would love to see it. It might not be enough at this point, but boy, I wouldn't want to miss a minute of that. That'd be amazing. Just imagine LeBron and Steph and Green. That would have to be the highest IQ on a basketball court in history. And then I want to defend, maybe I haven't heard the latest, whether Dre's spoken again about the Barkley comment, but I have heard a different angle of it. And my opinion, Draymond is usually very articulate. I think what he was actually saying was not talking about Barkley's game in his last year with the Rockets, but more so of just a guy ending his career in an odd jersey. I think Dre was speaking more about his desire to retire wearing only one jersey, you know, staying with the Warriors the rest of his career. So I think that was just an awkward way of saying that. I might be wrong, but like I would compare it to, like, you know, I'm 65 years old and collected baseball cards my whole life, and my least favorite baseball card of all time was a 74 Willie Mays in a Mets uniform. So I think that's kind of, that's a roundabout way of thinking. I think that's what Dre was talking about. I might be wrong, but
0: so here's my rebuttal to that point, Thomas. I appreciate that because I did think of that. You know, when I first heard the comments, I didn't know that he was necessarily trying to dig at Charles's actual playing in Houston. The problem with that is that Charles had already played for multiple teams at that point. You know, he'd played for Philadelphia and Phoenix. So while he was, I mean, he was ring chasing. He said that. I don't think there's anything wrong with that when you have an opportunity. Also, when you have an opportunity to go play with Hakeem Olajuwon, you're going to take it, right? I mean, those Rockets teams were really, really good teams. So I've never faulted Charles for doing that. I thought Draymond, what they were doing last night with Draymond, and this is kind of what they do. They were poking him a little bit. When you have Draymond on the set, you're going to poke him a little bit. That's kind of what makes inside the NBA what it is because they constantly do that. I mean, if you look at some of the favorite moments or some of the best moments in the show's history, is they were just poking and prodding at Shaq, and then Shaq blows up. It's very similar in a way that the Draymond did last night. I just think he should have articulated that better. If he meant he didn't want to wear another jersey, it should have been articulated as, I would like to do something that most people don't do, and that I don't want to wear another jersey. I don't just want to go hopping around teams the way that you did in Houston. But saying he doesn't want to look the way Charles looked in Houston, Charles was still pretty good in Houston, right? Like he still had numbers that were far better than statistically than what Draymond is doing from a points and production standpoint. He still had those numbers when he was in Houston, right? He also played there for 4 years, so it's not like he just went 1 year. We've seen guys that went there that will go places for 1 year, and you're like, why are you there? One of my favorite examples of this is that Tony Parker played for the Charlotte Hornets or the Bobcats. I don't know what they were when he played there, but Tony Parker did not play his entire career in San Antonio because they didn't want him and he still wanted to play, so he ended up in Charlotte for like a year or two. And that's a really weird thing to see on the history of Tony Parker. But Chuck was there for 4 years. And his worst year, he averaged 14 points. He didn't play very many games. That was in 99 and 2000. But the year that he went there to go and win, he was still getting 19 and 13. Which Draymond Green has not hit 19 points in a while. Like in a singular game. Let alone on average. It's like Charles went there and still was a very good... He was still a very good player when he was playing in Houston. It just didn't work out in Phoenix, right? And of course, he was an MVP when he was in Phoenix, and then got to the finals, played Jordan, got beat up, and then just never really ended up making it back. He wanted to go to Houston to make it back, and then it never worked out. They never won a championship, but I don't know. I thought Draymond took a very odd route. He was actually in attendance at the Pistons and Cavaliers game. That one was in Michigan. Draymond Green, obviously, is from Michigan, went to college in Michigan. So he was there courtside, and there was a hilarious video making the rounds on social media of Draymond Green having a conversation with the officials, and it was titled, "Even When He's Not Playing, Draymond Green is Still Yelling at the Officials." At The Denton Day on Twitter, 310-840-4910. One of our bigger topics of conversation throughout the course of the show was that Aaron Rodgers is more likely than not going to return to Pittsburgh in 2026. He's meeting with them later today to discuss the future and if he actually will be back. But the expectation is that he will return. If I was Pittsburgh, I don't know that I would bring Aaron Rodgers back. And it's nothing against Aaron Rodgers. It's more so from an organizational standpoint. We need to understand what we have here at quarterback. 2027 is going to be a very big year in the NFL draft. We need to know if we need to be a part of that or if we have a guy on our roster. Aaron Rodgers is not going to play in 2027. He'll be 43 at that point, or at least he shouldn't play in 2027. If I was Pittsburgh, would say, Aaron, thank you, but you are not going to get the entire year. You might start the first few games if you do come here, but eventually we need to put Will Howard or Drew Aller, whoever wins quarterback two, we need to put one of these guys in a football game to see if they are who we think they are. You can jump in on the conversation at 310-840-4910. That is where we find Mr. Realistic out of Springfield, Massachusetts. Mr. Realistic, you're on Westwood One Sports. What's going on?
3: Thank you. Yeah, I definitely don't want Aaron Rodgers. Wouldn't want him on my team. He's a coach killer, if you ask me. I think he probably averaged less than 7 yards per attempt and probably less than 3.5 yards for completion. I see him throwing behind the line of scrimmage quite often, you know, and he reminds me of, you know, the women that thought they were the most popular in the class. Everyone said they were, but no one liked them. And then they got fat and older, and that's Aaron Rodgers now. And he's still playing hard to get like they did. And, you know, I would just leave. And I wanted to make a comment about Mr. Positive. What a great voice. I wish I had his voice. My voice is as ugly as my face, and I'm as broke as my nose.
0: Don't be that realistic. Jeez. I appreciate the call. You have the theater of the mind here. We can't see you, so you could like tell us that you are a handsome individual. I am getting a few texts on the Draymond situation that I will get to coming up here again, but we want to stay on this Aaron Rodgers thing for a little bit longer. We're going to go to Dan in New Jersey. Dan, you're on Westwood One Sports, man. What's going on? How do you feel about Aaron Rodgers?
4: Hey, Dan. How you doing, brother?
0: I'm doing well. Hope you are.
4: I'm frustrated. I'm a lifelong Steeler fan, and I don't have a lot to complain about as a lifelong Steeler fan because I've had a pretty good life being a Steeler fan, but this whole situation has been frustrating. So I think every Steeler fan knew that Aaron Rodgers was coming back pre-draft at some point. All right. All the stories out of Pittsburgh about Will Howard is they like Will Howard. So we're just assuming that that's going to happen. The thing that becomes no sense in this whole situation, why are we drafting a quarterback in the third round with Drew Aller? Like, if Howard is so liked and he's supposed to be the next guy, they're feeling, and you're bringing back Aaron Rodgers, why are we bringing in another quarterback? And then if this doesn't work out, what are we doing next year? Are we doing another quarterback next year? It's just, this organization has seemed lost for years now, and it's so frustrating.
0: Let me ask you this. I promise I'm not pestering you, but I feel like I need to ask. Are you worried that you might be entering the phase that Cleveland has occupied where they are just, it's a revolving door of quarterbacks?
4: I think we're already there, but like the difference between us and Cleveland is our organization, as bad as it's been run over the past few years, is still run better than them, to where we can still be competitive and be relevant and almost a playoff team every year, whereas they, who knows what you're going to get out of them every year.
0: I agree with that. I appreciate the call. It's a really good insight there. The Drew Aller thing was unique, especially considering that he played in Pennsylvania. You know, I think if you would have drafted a quarterback, I was going to use the Carson Beck example, but the Carson Beck example is not the greatest one because he did play in a national championship. But if you were to have drafted like a Cade Klubnik, for example, where there's no ties to the state, he was good in college but was never great in college, didn't have a lot of success in the college football playoff, where you get a bigger influx of eyes on the college football product. I don't know how many people in the greater Pennsylvania area were locked into Clemson on a weekly basis. I feel like that would have been an easier dynamic. But drafting the guy that was so highly touted in the state that you currently play in to be the backup or potential quarterback, you know, either the quarterback three or quarterback two behind Will Howard and compete with Will Howard for quarterback two after you have told us how much that you love Will Howard, it is a very unique way of handling things. I would not have gone about it that way. Let's squeeze one more in here at 310-840-4910. Tony is in Montreal. Tony, we're going back to the NBA here. What's on your mind?
5: How you doing? I don't pretend to be any expert in basketball, but I do go back to the time when I was following Pete Maravich and, you know, Walton, New York. I'm a Knicks fan. I like Jalen Brunson right now. I think he's a T-Rex on the court. He's a great player. But what I find about what your conversation is that the basketball players that you're mentioning, they seem to be have this preconceived belief that they can just chase a ring and go from one team to another. If Elijah Wan is on one team, then I'm going to go to his team. If that doesn't work out, then I'll go to Detroit. And it's all over the place. And that it's like consistently you've seen this sort of accelerate over the years. And I just wanted to draw the analogy in the NHL. You have players in Montreal that stayed their whole career on one team. And I know it's not today, but back in the day, when these other players you were mentioning were chasing rings, these guys in Montreal, Claude Provost has 9 Stanley Cups. You never even heard this guy, Claude Provost. He was a defensive specialist, but he has 9 Stanley Cups. Henri Richard has 11 Stanley Cups. 11, not one, 11. Okay, we say that Crosby's great because he has, I don't know, 2. And you talk about McDavid in Edmonton. He's the greatest hockey player. Yeah, he might be the fanciest and the most skilled, but he hasn't won anything. And you have a guy like Jean Béliveau who has 10 Stanley Cups, and I believe he has another 5 as an executive vice president for Montreal. And what I believe is that these teams that are championship teams are teams that stick together, like the Steel Curtain back in the day when I was following Pittsburgh. They had 4 straight years of a team that was made of glue. They were all one unit. A team of individuals is nothing. A team of one is a team of winners. And I grew up on the Montreal Canadiens. Every year, I expected a Stanley Cup parade. And today's sports, we don't care about championships. We care about how great LeBron is or how great Steph is. And that to me is boring because not necessarily the best players win the championships. It's the best unified teams with the best coaching and the guys that want to eat that victory. They want to live that victory.
0: Yeah.
5: Like King Lear says, it's loyalty. King Lear, Shakespeare talked about loyalty, man. It's not duplicity and money.
0: Tony, we're dropping it with the Shakespeare bit here. Here's the thing. I still think that people care about championships. And you're comparing hockey to the NBA and we'll stay in the NBA in this instance. There's so much more money in the NBA that makes it really difficult and makes these things a little bit. It makes it more understandable why guys will jump from team to team to team. I still think people care about winning championships. I would sell organs for the Wizards to get AJ DeBonsta in this upcoming NBA draft. I'd sell vital organs for my Commanders to win a Super Bowl. They'd never done it in my lifetime. I still care about championships. It's just in today's day and age of the NBA, it's a lot easier to care about superstars because you get to watch more, right? And in different eras of basketball, it was a lot more difficult to watch. So you stayed with your team and you focused on your team. I don't think it's a bad thing that a kid from Virginia, the state that I live in, is going to grow up watching a lot of Shai Gilgeous-Alexander. I actually think it's a good thing. You want people to have as much access to superstars as possible. I get what you're saying, but I would say that people still very much value championships, and I think that free agency is way more positive than it is negative in the overarching way that the sport is handled. When we get back, we are going to the story that just never ends. I think I've done a little bit of a shift. There's been one piece of information that has radically shifted my perspective with the Diana Russini, Mike Vrabel never-ending love story, and I'll share that with you next on Westwood One Sports Night.
6: The Astros have one of the worst records in baseball, and now superstar Carlos Correa is out for the year. After 12 straight postseason appearances with four pennants and two World Series titles, is Houston's dominance finally over? Westwood One Sports.
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1: At the Denton Day on Twitter, you can chime in and connect with me there. The Vrabel-Russini love story is the story that just keeps on giving. I was already leaning this way yesterday, but a video that was released from TMZ fully got me on the side. This is not an affair that we are witnessing. We're just being exposed to a relationship the two people were in. Yesterday, TMZ reported that Diana Russini and Mike Vrabel shared a boat trip while Diana Russini was pregnant. On Thursday, they then shared the video of Mike Vrabel and Diana Russini around the boat and getting onto the boat. And, you know, hearing the details of the story and reading it in print is one thing. Seeing the video is a completely different thing. And I find this way, I find myself thinking very similar things about pictures. And we've seen a lot of pictures of these two particular individuals over the last, I mean, God, how long has this story been going on? Like a month now? At this point, again, it feels like it's never ending. But we've seen a lot of pictures, and a picture will tell you a million words or whatever the damn saying is. The video, though, their body language was not, like TMZ said, their secret boat trip. And they posted that was the watermark or whatever that was on top of the video. It was the Mike Vrabel and Diana Russini secret boat trip. And I was watching them, and it didn't look like they were hiding from anyone. There was nothing really secretive about that other than they didn't want to take a lot of pictures, which if you are a person that's a public figure and you're just out and about, you probably don't want to take a lot of pictures just in general. So I don't have any issue with them not wanting to take pictures. But the body language between the two of them was like they are really comfortable with one another in a way that I still think there's something that is going to drop here. I think there is some sort of big story or some – not big story. This is a big story. But there's some sort of big piece of information that is still being held in the chamber somewhere. I don't know who is in control of the buttons that is releasing these bits of information, but this is – this is a tactical approach by somebody. It's like the Riddler levels of tactical approach for all of my Batman fans out there. Somebody wants to take down either Diana Russini or Mike Vrabel. I don't know who. I don't know why. I think we can, you know, connect the dots in some capacity and say maybe it's a spouse. I don't even know if it's a spouse at this point. I don't think you needed a tactical takedown if you were a spouse. You could have dropped like one thing and that was it. You didn't need this big tactical thing. But I almost wonder what is the end game here? Like, does this stop if Mike Vrabel resigns? Russini's already resigned. She has no power in the reporting game anymore. Maybe she eventually starts a podcast, but like, if the goal was a takedown, you have won with her. She is gone. She has not said anything for weeks and months outside of that statement that she released when she resigned. She is gone from the public eye outside of the bits of information that we get from the story. So what is the next logical thing here? Like, when Mike Vrabel resigns, I do think he is going to resign at some point. When Mike Vrabel resigns, is that it? Or are we still going to get more information? They just look like they are in a relationship. Is the NFL ready for a polyamorous head coach? Are they ready for that? Like, if he just comes out and says, you know what? My wife knew. Her husband knew. We're not a throuple. We're a quadruple or whatever it is. I don't know what the four version of throuple is. Quadruple seems right. We're just a loving quadruple. Like, maybe the NFL isn't ready to have a coach that is viewed as like this really big manly figure in Mike Vrabel, and for him to be like, nah, I just be getting around with everybody, bro. I'm poly AF out in these streets. I don't know that Boston is ready for their head coach, who they view in such high regard, to come out here and be like that. Maybe that's the bomb. I have no idea. I don't think it's the kid bit anymore, because I think they would have already dropped that. They're allowing a lot of internet speculation, which TMZ did run another story today because they are just having the time of their lives. Now that TMZ knows that this is a goldmine for information, they are having the time of their lives with this. They ran a story that said that Diana Russini's son, whose name happens to also be Mike, who allegedly was the one that was in her stomach while she was on the boat trip with Mike Vrabel, was actually named after her brother and a family member and not Mike Vrabel, which I guess is positive in some regard. They also said that the paternity test claims were laughable and that it is the son of her husband. I don't know how true that is. I don't really care about that. The kids getting involved is like a weird bit, unless it is definitively the child of Mike Vrabel. But I don't think Mike Vrabel having a kid with a reporter would get him to resign. I think that there's just more stuff. And I don't know what the stuff is. But I think there's something that somebody's holding on to.

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3: The Saints, they'll be marching into Vegas. 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
1: At the Denton Day on Twitter. It's Denton Day sitting in for Josh Graham on a Thursday, now Friday morning on Westwood One Sports Night. You can chime in on our talk and text line, 310-840-4910. That's where we find Corey in Baltimore, wants to weigh in on the Aaron Rodgers situation, the belief that Aaron Rodgers is going to be back in Pittsburgh this upcoming year. Corey, what's up, man?
2: Yeah, good morning, man. Yeah, just want to piggyback off that, man, for that fan, man, that called and asked about the Drew Aller situation, man. I'm a diehard Colts fan, you know what I'm saying? And the one thing I want to say to him is, like, just take us for an example. You know, when we had Peyton Manning, you know what I'm saying? Like, they drafted Andrew Luck. After Andrew Luck, we didn't have a quarterback at all. But at the same token, he needs to remind himself that that's the reason why they drafted Mason Rudolph. If I'm not mistaken, Mason Rudolph went between the second and the fourth round, and they drafted him to become right behind Roethlisberger. Mason Rudolph turned out to be absolutely trash. So why not, you know, give Howard and Al a chance to see if they can prove themselves? So if Howard can't do it, maybe Al can do it. If Al ain't do it, then I don't know. But Aaron Rodgers is a human eggplant, man. That dude attitude for us, everything is just completely off, man. So I hope they make the right move just for the city of Pittsburgh, man. That's all I got to say.
1: Corey, I appreciate it. You can say human eggplant? That's a new one. Mason Rudolph was drafted in the third round. I, generally speaking, am always in favor of taking swings at quarterback until you get a hit. But it is odd when you go around preaching that you love Will Howard as much as you do, which they have done as an organization, and then draft another quarterback. That could just be a sign that maybe McCarthy doesn't love Will Howard as much as Mike Tomlin loved Will Howard. So maybe that's the tea leaves that we need to read there. Great games in the NBA. Let me rephrase that. Great game in the NBA. The Thunder and the Lakers was not so great, and that's just become a who can cry the loudest about the officials, which is ironic because Oklahoma City is in that game, and they are usually on the good side of the officials, but even they were crying after the game. Not a lot of crying about the officials in the first game, and thank God, this was a much better basketball game between the Detroit Pistons and the Cleveland Cavaliers for everybody not named James Harden. But for Detroit, they're the ones that we got to focus on first because they proved that they are a championship-level team. It has always felt like that it was Boston's to win before Boston got eliminated. And then once the Celtics got eliminated, it opened up an opportunity for the Pistons, the Magic, and for everyone that's still playing in the Eastern Conference playoffs. But after watching two games, and specifically the game that took place on Thursday, Detroit is a much better basketball team than Cleveland. Much better in every single aspect of the game. And a large reason is because Cade Cunningham is sensational. The way that he played in the fourth quarter on Thursday was nothing short of amazing. It's what superstars do. He was making plays on offense. He was making plays on defense, blocking shots, coming away with steals. He's making the right pass down the floor. He had himself a double-double in the game, but watching him and the way that he would seek out matchups against a James Harden, the way that he would find who James Harden was guarding, I mean, in the fourth quarter of the game for Detroit, their objective on offense was pretty simple. Hunt James Harden. Find who James Harden is guarding and then give the ball to them. And sometimes that was Tobias Harris. And watching Tobias Harris in the third and fourth quarter back down both James Harden and Donovan Mitchell was actually a thing of beauty. In 2026, I did not think I would be enjoying watching Tobias Harris as much as I have been, but there were moments where he would get the ball near baseline and effectively just tell James Harden and or Donovan Mitchell, he did it to both of them. He'd say, I'm going to put you right here on my left hip. I'm going to back you down in the post on my left hip, and then I'm going to spin baseline, get to my right side, and I'm going to hit a jumper in your eye hole. And he would tell them that, and then he would do that to them. And watching that sequence take place, and then watching the sequence take place where Cade Cunningham, after watching Tobias Harris hunt James Harden for a little bit, decided, that looks really fun. I would like to hunt James Harden for a little bit to see if I can get some offense going. And then he would do just that, and Cleveland had no answer for it. They had no answer for it. Their answer was to put their center on Cade Cunningham. If you don't believe me, this is literally what they did. In the final 5 minutes of the game, it's a three-point game. So just about 5 minutes, like 5:13. It's a three-point game, and Cade Cunningham has the ball at the top of the key, and in front of him is Jared Allen. And in every scenario, in almost every scenario, you're going to take your MVP point guard, matched up with this big, tall center, and say, this is going to be 2 points, maybe three if he can get to a foul. We're going to get everybody out of the way. Move. Don't be near the paint. And we're just going to have our guy attack. And instead, what they did was, we don't want Jared Allen in this situation. We want to send a screen to force Cleveland to switch to get James Harden on Cade Cunningham, so Cade Cunningham could take a lovely walk in the park to the basket, because James Harden cannot stay in front of him. And it popped me huge. A minute later, literally the next possession, but a minute later in the game, they tried the same thing, only this time Jared Allen said, I am not switching, because this is not working with James Harden. So he made the conscious effort to, when they came to screen, Jared Allen said, I'm fighting through the screen. Harden, you are going with the screener. I'm fighting through the screen, and I'm going to stay on Cade Cunningham. That has to be an embarrassing feeling. The liability that you have to be on defense for the center to be like, actually, it's better for us right now in the late stages of a playoff game if I guard the point guard, because you are not capable of doing so on defense. I mean, Harden has become borderline unplayable. I don't know how Cleveland is still convincing themselves that they are better with him on the floor, because all four of my eyes, I wear glasses, all four of my eyes do not see them being better with James Harden on the floor. Now, Kenny Atkinson, to his credit, defended his, we'll call James Harden a star. I think he's a fleeting star, but he defended his star. Here's what Atkinson said about James Harden after the game and putting him in better spots.
3: Yeah, I feel, you know, on me, you know, he took two shots in the second half. I'll put that on me. We tried to, I think the idea in the second half is to push the pace, you know, and try to play quicker and get the ball up the court. And he was doing a great job getting off it. But our offense isn't at a point now, like, when him and Don get off it, it should come back to them at some point. You know what I'm saying? You know, and I felt that didn't, both him and Don, you know, didn't kind of circle back to him. So we got to look at it. We can't have our Hall of Famer taking two shots in the second half. I'll take that one.
1: Some of that has to be on James Harden too, though. You have to be more aggressive. And the problem is, when James Harden was at his best, his career was built off of twitch and chicken wings. By chicken wings, I mean using his elbow to push. Everything that people today feel about Shai Gilgeous-Alexander, James Harden walked so SGA could run, because he was doing things that were far worse. It was constant push-offs. It was the constant use of the elbow, the chicken wing, as it's called, to create separation, and then using the twitch that he does naturally have as an athlete to get himself just a nice sliver of space to get a shot off. Well, the twitch is not there anymore because he's older, and the chicken wing just doesn't work anymore. He's been using that move for like 10 years. People don't fall for it anymore. They know what his move is. He is working every time that he is sitting there dribbling the basketball. He is working for the step back. Everybody knows that. He's not the guy that is now driving to the cup anymore. He's working for the step back. And when you know that he's working for the step back, it becomes a whole lot easier to defend him. Like, at the very least in Houston, he could get you with a step back, but he could also get you in the air when he thinks like he's going for the step back, and then he's just going to dribble around you, get to the hole, he's going to get fouled in the process, and it's basically a three-point layup. He just doesn't do that anymore. So you add the fact that his offensive game is not nearly as good as it was. His defensive game has never been spectacular, but it's even worse than it always was. He's unplayable. And Cleveland put all of their stock into him. When they traded for James Harden around the time of the trade deadline, it felt like, hey, this is the piece. And they were never a James Harden away from winning a championship. Nobody is a James Harden away from winning a championship. He's not a championship-level player. He's a really good basketball player that at the peak of his powers was very entertaining to watch. But his style of play has never been conducive with winning a championship. And it's even more apparent when you look on the other side and see Cade Cunningham, whose style is exactly that. I was very critical of Cade Cunningham at the end of the regular season, and specifically in the first four games of the series against Orlando, because he was a high-volume shooter. And I generally do not like high-volume shooters in the postseason because it never really works. Harden is an example. Russell Westbrook is an example. Harden's teammate Donovan Mitchell is an example. The reason that Donovan Mitchell has never made it to a conference championship in the West or the East is because he is a high-volume shooter. In elimination games, he tends to go takeover mode, and the problem is he's putting up sometimes 40-plus shots, and he's only making 14 of them, and you can't win with those numbers. I kind of thought that Cade Cunningham was transitioning in a way to be one of those kinds of guys, and then something clicked with him when they got down 3-1 against the Orlando Magic, and he decided, I'm not going to be a high-volume shooter. I'm instead just going to be the best player in basketball. Because there hasn't been any player that's been better than Cade Cunningham in that four, now five-game stretch. He was unbelievable tonight. Plays on defense, plays on offense. In the fourth quarter, he completely took the ball game over. Here's what Cade Cunningham said after the game on his fourth quarter performance that led Detroit to being up 2-0.
4: I just want to win games. You know, it's been a lot of games down the stretch where it's tight, and you know, we gotta have productive possessions, balls in my hands, and I gotta make plays with it. So, you know, I think that's where it comes from, is just trying to make the best play. Obviously, the pressure and the moment, or whatever the word is I'm looking for, it's high stakes at the end of the game, is what I'm trying to say. And you know, you gotta make plays, so I think all of that stuff fuels me, but you know, I was just trying to do the best by my team and make sure that, you know, I'm helping my team the best way I can is what I'm doing, trying to do.
1: Cunningham at 12 of his 25 in the fourth quarter. I mean, you want to talk about a guy that not only understands the moment, but is not afraid of the moment. That is him. Not everybody. I think a lot of players think they are fourth quarter players. There's a very small amount of superstars that are legitimate fourth quarter players in a way that Cade Cunningham is. And he has now showed us this on a consistent basis. They did not have an answer for him. They didn't. They didn't have an answer for him. They didn't have an answer for Tobias Harris. I'm done with the series. If we could wrap this thing up in three games, I'm perfectly okay with that. This is five games max of a series. Maybe Cleveland gets one when they go back to their home floor. But outside of that, that's it. Detroit is too good of a basketball team. They are far too deep. Cleveland does not have the necessary depth. It felt like for a large portion, their offense was better when Dennis Schroeder was on the floor. And that's exclusively because James Harden oftentimes was not on the floor. Your second best option right now in Cleveland is costing you games. There's nothing you can do. It's not because he only shot two times in the fourth quarter, the second half. That does not matter. He shot 3 of 13. Did you really want him to get more shots? Like, were you watching the game and saying, man, I wish James Harden, who has missed 10 shots already, would be shooting the basketball more? He missed every single three that he took. Every single one of them. He only took four, but he missed every single one of them. At no point was I watching the game and thinking, I want him to be more active in the game. I wanted him on the bench. I wanted him to be away. Get somebody else on the floor and just allow Donovan Mitchell to attempt to salvage this. Because even when Cleveland got close in the third quarter, they weren't really all that close in the fourth quarter, though there was a bit of a back and forth. It never felt like Detroit was going to let the game slip away. Never. Every single time they made a run, Detroit just kind of took it on the chin, and they just kept moving. And that's the real tell of a championship style of team. And I didn't think that the young Detroit Pistons, who are still very new in the playoff space, I didn't think they were going to be the ones that would handle that well. I thought Cleveland would. You have Donovan Mitchell that's been in a playoff series for what feels like every single year of his career. And as much as I clearly am not a fan of James Harden at this stage in his career, this is a dude that has playoff experience. Jared Allen has playoff experience. All of the guys on this roster for Cleveland, they're not new to this. Yet they just can't get any sort of consistency going. They just can't put the pieces together. And the more that I watch Detroit, the more that I love their roster construction. Didn't love it in the series against Orlando. It was just a bad matchup. But Cleveland has nobody that can defend Cade Cunningham. Spoiler alert, I don't really think that New York or Philadelphia does either, with the one exception being OG Anunoby. But he has a hamstring injury that we don't know when he's going to play. And do you really, if he does, if you do get OG back, if you are New York, when the Pistons and the Knicks square off in the Eastern Conference Finals, it's going to happen. When you do get OG back, do you really want to put him immediately on Cade Cunningham, knowing that the hamstring is going to be a little tender? I don't think that they have anyone that can guard Cade Cunningham. What impressed me maybe a little bit more than the performance of like a Tobias Harris, I mean, Cunningham was the most impressive. I love Danis Jenkins. Off of the bench for Detroit, 26 minutes, 14 points in 26 minutes. But it felt like every time he was on the floor, Detroit was playing positive basketball. He brought a level of energy that teams would sell organs for to get off of their bench. I cannot tell you how many teams that feel like they are championship-level teams but are petrified to sit guys because they know once they pull a majority or any of their starters that their offense hits a wall. The ability that Detroit has to put Jenkins in the game and feel completely okay is a very, very nice luxury. He reminds me of what Bruce Brown was for the Denver Nuggets, where he's not ever going to be a starter, or more likely than not, at least on this run, is not going to be a starter, but he is going to maximize every single minute that he plays. That could be 14 minutes in a game where you just don't really need him. That could be 26, like it was on Thursday night, where you needed him. He was a fun spark of offense that he gave to your group. He's a quick dude. I mean, you get that dude in transition, you're not stopping him. He is just sprinting down the floor, attacking the rim, shooting the three. Championship teams have one of these guys on their roster, and Detroit has their guy. I still don't know that I would love them against anyone in the West, whether that be OKC, Minnesota, or San Antonio. It's not going to be Los Angeles. Sorry to the Lakers fans. I don't know that I would love them against one of the teams in the West, but I would love to see them against one of these teams in the West. Just to see what it would look like, because I was so wrong on what I thought Cade Cunningham was. He is excellent. Excellent, excellent, excellent. And maybe the craziest thing is that I still don't think he has played to the peak of his powers in either of the first two games. And that should scare Cleveland, because he was great tonight, 25 and 10, right? Great tonight. And he can still play significantly better. And that is a terrifying reality if you're Cleveland. So you're shifting into Giannis mode in like 5 days. By the time game four is done, they're going to be putting packages together to see, hey, what is Giannis going to look like here? We're down 3-1 or they're swept. I still think they're going to get one. We're down 3-1. The Harden thing is not working. We got to go get Giannis. Let's go get Giannis to see if we can pair him with Donovan Mitchell and we can keep Donovan Mitchell around for a little bit. I'm excited, though, for the inevitable Pistons and Knicks series. It's going to be epic. The Knicks and the 76ers are in action later tonight. Now that it is Friday, we also get the Spurs and the Timberwolves. Very excited to be on air at the end of the Spurs and Timberwolves later tonight. You got me tomorrow, too. I'm Denton Day. I'm sitting in for Josh Graham on Westwood One Sports Night on a Thursday, now Friday morning, and then ultimately Saturday morning as Well, when we get back, we will do what is becoming a new staple of the program. A little bit of weird, but true. It's also the final call for some phone calls. 310-840-4910, 310-840-4910. Anything you want to weigh in on that we discussed over the course of the night, we will get to when we return. Don't go anywhere. It's Westwood One Sports Night.
0: One of the biggest question marks this offseason, Texans quarterback C.J. 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Westwood One Sports.
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1: At the Denton Day on Twitter. 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We will do a little bit of weird but true, including a weird but true that happens to involve one LeBron James. So we will get to that momentarily. We got a couple more calls that we want to squeeze in, though. Ryan in Ontario wants to jump in, defend his Canadian king. Ryan, what's up, man?
2: Hey, how are you doing today, pal? How are you?
1: I'm doing good, man. I'm doing good. Hope you are, too.
2: Oh, pretty well. I want to give love to SGA. He's from Toronto, Ontario. I just can't wait for LeBron to retire, to be honest. Like, he's 42, can't play back-to-back. His son, Bronny, should not even be in the NBA because his dad drafted him. That's my grand opinion. So,
1: I appreciate it. I think Bronny got some minutes tonight. Not a lot of minutes tonight. He got a whopping two. Did have an assist, though. Made the box score. There you go, Bronny. It does stun me that people are still, like, upset about the Bronny thing. I couldn't care. I have to be honest. Did somebody potentially lose out on an opportunity at a roster spot? Maybe. There are 29 other teams. There's soon to be 31 other teams once expansion hits. If Bronny actually plays now anyway, too, so it doesn't really bother me. He went to the G League and he hooped in the G League. He was one of the best players in the G League, so, man, if you're still going to get mad at... There are plenty of other things that I would very readily get upset at LeBron James for. The Bronny thing is not that. I don't really care anymore. At the Denton Day, if you want to chime in, you can continue to text the show. No more phone calls the rest of the way, but you can continue to text the show. We did have a couple of texts about the Draymond Green exchange with Charles Barkley that we discussed. That whole situation is a very interesting look at kind of what it takes to be in this particular profession. So there's a bunch of people that texted and said, Denton, didn't they have a little bit of a past with one another? And the answer to that is yes. Chuck and Draymond have kind of gone at it a couple of different times, but it's never been a past that I would describe as not liking one another. Charles Barkley, his entire role is to entertain. And in part of his entire role, people are going to get upset because he is going to make a lot of jokes. And there have been plenty of times where Charles Barkley has made a joke about Draymond Green. There's been plenty of times that Charles Barkley has made jokes about people that are not Draymond Green. Ask the entire city of San Antonio. Ask the entire city of Galveston, Texas. He doesn't pull punches with these sorts of things. Now, he did make some really funny comments about Draymond Green. You are a liar if you did not laugh at the triple single comment that went viral a couple of years ago when Chuck was describing the stat line of Draymond Green in the game. Calling something a triple single is legitimately hilarious. If that's what Draymond was upset about, so be it. But the thing is, they've done other shows before, which is why I know it's not like a hatred thing. And I think Charles Barkley is a big enough basketball fan to recognize the importance of Draymond Green, the importance of Draymond Green to the Golden State Warriors and their championship runs. And to an extent, I think that Draymond Green is self-aware enough to look at Charles Barkley and be like, he's one of the best players ever. He's a Hall of Famer, NBA 75. He won MVP of the league. I understand what he built to the game. Like, this is not like a Draymond Green Austin Rivers situation, which, by the way, is like the lousiest beef between two media members that is happening right now. Now that Draymond is technically a media member, those two guys going back and forth, I got no time for it. I think what happened with Draymond and Chuck was just, it's jokes on television, and then Draymond phrased a joke wrong and everyone came to the defense of Charles. That's literally all that it was, because we've seen them do this before. They did it at All-Star appearances when they were on set together. They crack jokes. And if you're going to be, like, if Draymond wants to transition ultimately to doing television full-time, post-playing career, which it feels like he does. That's why he does a podcast. And honestly, I've said this before. I like Draymond Green's podcast. I'm not a loyal P1 listener, but I will listen to it from time to time. And I think if you're a really good basketball fan, like a big basketball fan, there's some interesting stuff that is said on the Draymond Green podcast in relation to actual X's and O's in basketball stuff. But if he wants to transition to this full-time, you're going to have to be the butt of a joke every now and again. That's the entire relationship between Shaq and Charles. It's the butt of the joke. They joke on each other until one of them gets upset, and then they start to do the name-calling thing, and you know, Shaq will mention how Chuck never won a championship. And it's like an old argument, but when you poke Shaq just the right way, you see the side of him. That's kind of what they were doing at Draymond yesterday. So we had somebody text us and be like, hey, I think that might have played a factor into it. Another person texted us saying it's even deeper dive. They aren't friends. They have a checkered past. I remember a fight between the two of them. That's like asking Jordan about Isaiah Thomas. Could you imagine that soundbite? That was Frank from Colorado Springs. I do not think that Draymond and Chuck is Michael and Isaiah. I don't. Michael Jordan has for years not even acknowledged the existence of Isaiah Thomas. I think Draymond and Chuck are cordial. Are they best friends? Probably not. Are they calling each other to say goodnight? Unlikely, but I think they're cordial enough to do television together. And again, I do think there is a place of respect that both of them have for one another. It might be designed a little bit differently than how you respect some of your friends, but I think they're cordial. I think it was literally just a poorly phrased joke from Draymond Green. All right, so I wanted to get to some weird but true because I stumbled across a stat today that involves LeBron James. That is one of the craziest things that I have seen. Plus, there was a retirement in the NFL that I have to share some stories about. But I'm starting with weird but true. I stumbled across this today getting ready for the show. Weird but true is that LeBron James this season had 143 dunks for the season. This is measured. This is like uber advanced statistic. You have people that track the amount of dunks that a player has. LeBron James had 143 dunks in the 2025-2026 season in his 40s. That is more dunks than Derrick Rose had in his entire career. I was stunned reading this statistic. Derrick Rose is credited with having 119 dunks over the course of his NBA career, which is nearly 30 less than what LeBron had in a season where he's in his 40s. How is that even possible? When I think of Derrick Rose, I think of the dunks. I think of the one dunk that you probably think of where he cocked that ball so far back behind his head that I think it legitimately touched his back between his shoulder blades before he eventually threw that down. Off the top, I was trying to jog my memory. I have a decent memory when it comes to like weird sports moments. And I'm trying to jog my memory. Like, what Derrick Rose highlight do I remember that didn't involve him dunking? And I could not think of two. I could think of one. I could not think of two. I think when you think of Derrick Rose, non-dunk highlights, the shot, ironically, against LeBron James and the Cavs in a playoff game, off the glass, iconic at the buzzer. Like that shot is an iconic shot. I remember that about Derrick Rose, but every other single highlight that I think of when it relates to Derrick Rose is about dunking the basketball. So the fact that LeBron had more dunks in this season alone than Derrick Rose had in his entire career was absolutely insane. Before we end up putting the show to bed, big news out of the city of Washington, D.C. that needs to be shared because I don't think people understand how insane this particular story is. Taylor Heinicke announced his retirement on Thursday on Instagram. I don't know how much people outside of the D.C. area care about Taylor Heinicke. What I can tell you is that people inside the D.C. market care way too much about Taylor Heinicke. This is a guy that became a local legend in Washington, which really showcases how down bad the Commanders, then Washington football team, he was never a member of the Redskins, Washington football team, it showcases how down bad they have been. You might be able to guess by the way I'm setting this story up. I liked Taylor Heinicke. I never loved Taylor Heinicke. He had a great playoff moment against the Tampa Bay Buccaneers in the year that Tom Brady led them to a championship. But I would describe the Taylor Heinicke run in a run that was very similar, but on a much smaller scale. Whenever I have talked to people who were around during the era of Tim Tebow, the same thing routinely comes up. He's not good when I watch, but he wins games. And at a much smaller level, because the Tebow thing was a legitimate mania, Taylor Heinicke was never that, but he was kind of that in D.C. And I would watch Taylor Heinicke play football, and I would be like, this is not good. But he would still come away winning games. And it never really made sense to me. There was one play, and I tweeted this. You can find it on Twitter at TheDentDay. Where the Commanders, or the football, I don't know, whatever the hell they were called at the time. There's so many damn names that I have to keep track of here. But the Taylor Heinicke-led Washington football team was playing the Minnesota Vikings. And Taylor Heinicke threw a pass into triple coverage. And it was such an atrocious pass. It should have been intercepted. And it was not intercepted. Because, and I kid you not, like, this is literally on my Twitter. If you have not seen this play, I would highly encourage you to go watch this. He threw the ball into triple coverage, and it resulted in a touchdown because one of the Minnesota Vikings ran into the official who was down there like 40 yards down the field, ran into the official, tripped, and in tripping, forced Harrison Smith off his path to the ball and actually forced Harrison Smith to trip into the other defender. So Taylor Heinicke throws a ball into triple coverage that then every Minnesota Viking defender basically ends up on their back, and somehow the ball lands in the hands and the arms of Curtis Samuel, who then takes it into the end zone for a touchdown. I was never a believer in, like, dark magic until I saw this play. I was never a believer in witchcraft until I saw this play. And then I realized that Taylor Heinicke has done some sort of deal with some sort of witch in the greater Washington, D.C. area, because there is no way, shape, or form why that play should have existed in any capacity, and it did. It's the most memorable thing, the second most memorable thing I have of Taylor Heinicke. The first memorable was the game against Tampa Bay. He retired today, though. So go watch your Taylor Heinicke highlights. And just know, when you are watching Taylor Heinicke highlights, that Denton Day from Westwood One Sports and the Washington, D.C. area referred to him as like the D.C. version of Tim Tebow. Never made any sense. And you have people still to this day that will die on the sword that this guy should have gotten more opportunities in Washington. Their quarterback is now Jayden Daniels. I would sell a kidney to keep Jayden Daniels upright and healthy. And there are people that will constantly be in my Twitter mentions being like, they should bring Heinicke back. They shouldn't. It's a great story, though. He's sleeping on a couch, studying to be a math major, and then ended up being an NFL quarterback. There is something cool about that. I more so hate the fans than I do him. He feels like a fine person. But the fans, the Heinicke Hive, as we call them in D.C., I don't have hair. But if I did have hair, I'd be pulling it out when I listen to them. When we get back, update you on some scores from the NHL and Major League Baseball, including a team that is just on a roll at home. Plus, we'll put the show to bed. It's Westwood One Sports Night with Denday.
0: Patrick Mahomes, ACL tear late last year. No playoffs in KC for the first time in 12 seasons. But now, Andy Reid says the three-time Super Bowl MVP is on track for OTAs. Could Mahomes really be 100% by week one? Westwood One Sports.
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1: We'll put the show to bed in a moment. I'm Denton Day. 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Follow me on Twitter at The Denton Day. Hockey score, Carolina is just running through the entire NHL. They beat Philadelphia 4-1. They're up 3-0 in that series. They're a perfect 7-0 through their first seven games in the postseason. They're mauling the opposition. It sure feels like it's their Stanley Cup to win, at least out of the Eastern Conference. You know, we'll see what happens once you actually get there. I don't know that anyone is going to be able to stop the run that Carolina is currently on, though, right now. I anticipate that they're going to win game number four and make it a clean 8-0 in the first two series of the postseason. In Major League Baseball, the Cubs won their 15th in a row at Wrigley Field. I mean, the Cubs have been a fun team to watch in the early portion of the season in baseball. I don't really care too much about records. Usually, certainly not before Memorial Day. I don't really care about MLB records until like the second week of June. Usually, I think I'll look at them for the first time and really analyze it come Memorial Day. You got to get the first few, you know, weeks and first month or so out of the way. But Chicago winning 15 in a row at home is certainly nothing to sneeze at. I don't care what point in the season that ends up happening. I do think that the NL, with some of the injuries that the Dodgers have faced, is at least a little bit more competitive. I don't know that they could beat the Dodgers when push comes to shove, but you got to play some of those games at Wrigley Field. And if you are protecting your home the way that Chicago is, there's something special going on there to start the season in Major League Baseball. Ben Strober is my producer for the day. We did a little bit of a switcheroo. Obviously, no Josh Graham today. Josh will not be here tomorrow as well, so that means you get me for Free For All Friday. But Ben's going to help us do what the producer of the show normally does on a day like this, and that is put the show to bed.
2: One thing, Denton, that people should know about me is that I'm a big fisherman. I was just out in Montana fly fishing, catching a ton of big brown trout, rainbow trout. But I like to fish in the D.C. area as well. That's how you and I know each other, is obviously locally here in D.C. If you want to go fishing in the D.C. area, you got to find different places to go, whether you're on the Potomac River, whether you're going to a random pond, and usually that requires you to hike through tall grass. And when you hike through tall grass, the number one concern that everybody would have in this instance is ticks. You got to check yourself for ticks. Oh, no. You don't want to get Lyme's disease, right? That's the number one tick-borne illness in the U.S. It affects thousands of people every single year. They can have really bad long-term effects. So that's something that I've avoided my whole life. You don't want to get ticks. But you don't have to just worry about the one main tick that causes Lyme's disease at this point, because now there's the Lone Star tick, which actually gives you an allergy to red meat. And I think that's unbelievable because, one, Lyme disease is horrible. Like, it'd be such a brutal thing to have to go through. I've known people that have experienced it, and it was awful for them. It put them through hell for, like, 6 months. But to not be able to sit down and eat a steak because you got bit by a tick, I think is absolutely insane. And now it's something I'm really worried about. Every time I go fishing, I'm like, I don't go in my shorts anymore. I go with pants every single – I'm more afraid of this tick and the ability to not eat red meat anymore than I am of, like, the previous tick and getting Lyme's disease.
1: I actually know somebody that got bit by this tick. I thought you were about to soft launch the fact that you have Lyme's disease, and I was going to be terrified. I was like, no, please. I don't want Ben to have Lyme's disease. Also, just generally, for those that are not in the D.C. area, don't put your skin in the Potomac River. It's very disgusting. But I actually do know somebody that got bit by the Lone Star tick, and they can't eat red meat. They're married to one of my wife's best friends. So he and I have become friendly over the course of the past few years. And you know, they came to our wedding last year. And because they can't do red meat, they also went vegan for a little bit just to like adjust. And I think they're slowly now adding like eggs and chicken back into the diet. But at the time of our wedding, they were not. And I could not fathom, like, because during the wedding time, because his wife is best friends with my wife, she was also very heavily involved from the bridal side in the planning of the wedding and the execution of the wedding. So they were around a lot for, like, the the meals and all those sorts of things. And it really, like, I'm not vegan. I don't really have any plans to be vegan. I did, for Lent this year, try to not eat meat on Friday, and that was really tough. I almost said that was hell. That was not hell. Not during Lent. But that was really, really tough. I could not imagine doing it forever. And, like, watching him have to not... We had some good food at the wedding. We made sure the wedding food was up to par, and part of that wedding food was steak. I can't imagine going through it, like, not being able to actually eat. If it's your choice, that's one thing, because then you could just choose to come back and eat, you know, red meat of any kind. But to literally be allergic to it, that doesn't make... It's, like, hard to compute from my brain's standpoint. And, like, I guess it's a mutation from the tick. Like, I'm not science-y enough to understand how any of that works.
2: It's so many different things as well that you'd be eating that you'd have to be giving up. You couldn't eat, like, a ground beef taco anymore. You couldn't eat steak, obviously. You couldn't have a burger. What else is a red meat dish? Just any standard thing you'd have that have ground beef in it, or any type of cow meat. Like, I just think that would be so brutal. I guess for someone especially like me, ground beef is, like, a pretty big staple in my diet. You can find it in anything. Things that are supposed to be healthy, things that aren't supposed to be healthy. Red meat is associated all the time. So it would be a massive change in my life if I couldn't have it whatsoever. So now it's just an extra thing I have to worry about.
1: It also becomes a crazy case of, like, cross-contamination. Because, like, I don't know how it's impacted, but, like, when you're allergic to something, it really shouldn't be touching any other thing that you eat. So, like, if you're going out to a restaurant and you're going to a place that's a grill, well, odds are you'd have to have whatever dish you get, if it's chicken, if it's anything else, you'd have to have that cooked completely separately, because there's going to be some form of cross-contamination with the beef on the grill, and that's going to completely ruin your situation, lock you up a little bit. There's so many things that we have to worry about, which, by the way, I want to make sure that I close the show saying this, because tomorrow is potentially a very, very big day. The Minnesota Timberwolves play basketball, and it's big because I like watching the Spurs and the Timberwolves play basketball. It's also big because there is an opportunity for Rudy Gobert to speak to the media, and I think it is very apparent, and it should be, like, top priority. I never want to police journalists in the questions that they can or cannot ask an NBA player, because I think it's very important to have a lot of journalistic freedom in what you can ask players. But I am begging and pleading, whoever is in the media room, if Rudy Gobert speaks later today, don't ask him about the hantavirus, whatever the hell the thing is called, because the last time we asked this dude about a virus that could potentially cause a lot of wreckage in the world, the whole damn planet shut down for a little bit. So we got to avoid asking Rudy Gobert any sort of conversation about this new virus that could potentially, maybe kind of sort of, cause another pandemic. Do you know how I felt when I was reading an article today about someone who had come in contact with this virus returning to their home in the state of Virginia? I was like, there's 50 states in this country. And the person that had some sort of contact with this virus that could potentially now be deadly, stranded an entire cruise ship worth of people in the ocean. They come back to the state that I live, and the article I read was like, well, we got to keep it, we got to keep their personal information on the low. We can't tell you where in Virginia that they reside in. And in fairness, Virginia is a big state. I just know that they live somewhere near me. Just because. That's just my luck. They're going to come in contact with this rodent infestation disease, and then they're going to bring it back and spread it in the neighborhood in which I live. Joy to the world, man. Just so unbelievable. But just don't ask Rudy Gobert. Leave him alone. Ask him about pick and rolls. Ask him, you know what? I bitched today on the show about hating people when they bitch about officiating. If you want to ask Rudy Gobert about the officials, ask him about the officials. Just don't ask him about no virus that has left people stranded on a cruise ship in the middle of the ocean, because we don't know how to handle it. And that's how I'm going to wrap this up for the show. Big thanks to our guy Ben for producing the show. Big thanks to our guy Oliver for running the ship out of our Culver City studios. And big thanks to everyone that interacted. The calls, the texts, the tweets, the fun ones, the nice ones, the mean ones. We love them all. That's it. I'm back tomorrow. Enjoy the rest of your day.
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0: is the Drake Toll Show on Westwood One Sports and the Westwood One Sports app. And today, if you are a Los Angeles Lakers fan, your favorite team's season is officially over. Good morning. I am Drake Toll with you from the Savannah Bananas organization and Locked On Big 12. And it is time for 200 milligrams of caffeine to hit my system. Wait a second. Yes, thank you. And I don't know if there is any milligrammage of caffeine that could save LeBron James, your GOAT, America's GOAT, the best player of this generation, against the mighty Oklahoma City Thunder. And there was probably never a door open where LeBron and company genuinely could have won this series. But now you're seeing it play out live. Look, if you are from, you're listening right now in Addison, Texas. Good morning. It's good to see you. I'm glad that you're here with us. And you know LeBron James, not personally, but you've watched LeBron James in this career arc and the conversation of whether or not, oh, is LeBron James the greatest player of all time? The answer is probably no. I still think Michael Jordan takes that category, but that is a conversation for June 19th, July 19th even, when everything else ends and we don't really have, well, this dog days of Major League Baseball. What do we talk about? The Nathan's hot dog eating contest or the LeBron James Michael Jordan conversation? That is not one for Friday, May 8th. That is not what I'm going to have today. But you in Addison, Texas, you know, you in Garland, Texas, you know, in Butte, Montana, who LeBron James is. You've watched him over the course of his career, expecting him to do extraordinary things. He's an extraordinary basketball player. Last night, this series against the Oklahoma City Thunder. I don't care if the Lakers had a healthy Austin, a 100% healthy Austin Reeves, or a 100% healthy Luka Doncic, or a prime LeBron James, or a prime Michael Jordan. There is nothing saving the Lakers from the juggernaut that is the Oklahoma City Thunder. It is a weird thing, by the way. I'm still struggling to conceptualize this. Because here's my thought. I've given you this take in hockey. Is a team like the Buffalo Sabres, when they beat the Buffalo Sabres, the Boston Bruins, I get confused. Those are two brands that don't really make sense together. The Bruins are this classic old school hockey brand with success in the last couple of decades, the top of hockey, and you expect them to win. The Sabres, on the other hand, this series has been over for a week, but the Sabres, on the other hand, they're this new blood, new school, you expect them to lose. You're not used to the Sabres being in the conversation. The same way you wouldn't be for the Jets. The same way it took a couple of years for you to trust the Lions, and now all of a sudden it feels like the Lions can't be trusted. Oklahoma City is that for me. That all of a sudden, out of almost nowhere, here comes this franchise that had decided to be at the bottom of the NBA. You know, remember the whole tanking thing has been an issue that's plagued us. The bottom of the NBA. And then one day woke up and said, you know what? Nope. Generational team. One of the great franchise, one of the great organizations to ever grace the earth. The Thunder draft perfectly, trade perfectly, move perfectly, and create a juggernaut. So good that the Los Angeles Lakers, that name, that brand, cannot compete, cannot even put up with OKC. And this is the same Lakers team that led the game at halftime last night. Watching this contest between the Oklahoma City Thunder and Los Angeles Lakers, it has been obvious that the better team is OKC, home or away. They might not lose a game in this series. And it is reminiscent of, so last night, I'm here in Atlanta, Georgia. It is the Drake Toll Show. Drake Toll with you from the Savannah Bananas organization. We have three games here this weekend with the Party Animals and Savannah Bananas. We'll square off at Truist Park in Atlanta, home of the Braves. Addy Bates produces the show, by the way. Curtis Poindexter runs the board on Westwood One Sports and the Westwood One Sports app. You can listen to the entire show. Yeah, the radio is the best place to listen, but you can put in the Drake Toll Show YouTube page or the Twitter page and watch the show, or go to the Westwood One Sports app and listen to the entirety of this show. And I get to, we're in Atlanta last night, we're in the Battery, and I decided to go from the Battery over to a little bar, and I don't even know if I know the name, but I may have forgotten the name already, but I walk into this place, and it's burn, burn, burn, burn, burn, the drum beat is just sick. And it is a live band playing, and this dude singing, the lead singer of this band, is the single worst male vocalist I've ever heard in my life. Terrible. So I walk into the bar, and it's dive bar. It's in the middle of a shopping center, and I go to the bathroom. It's the first thing I do when I walk in this place is I go to the bathroom, and I'm listening to this guy, and he's singing Linger by the Cranberries. I got to let it linger. Do you have to? Do you have to? And he's screaming like this metal band behind him. Like, God bless. Am I going to have to listen? The drummer rips, the guitarist rip, but this dude's a terrible singer. I walk out of the bathroom, song's over, everybody claps, he walks, the singer walks off stage. What do you mean he's walking off the stage? He can't be done. It's like 9:48. Well, he wasn't done. No. It was live band karaoke. I've never seen live band karaoke. This was a brand new concept to me. This metal band playing behind these random jabrons in Atlanta, Georgia that can walk. Well, I'm not even in Atlanta. I'm in Marietta. In Marietta, Georgia, that brings out the characters. These guys walk up. They sing into the microphone, and damn, they are terrible. They're bad. But they have a live band behind them. And I thought, after about a half hour of listening to what was happening, of filtering through Motley Crue and Metallica songs, because the band, well, they weren't looking at iPads on how to play the various music that each new singer would request. No, they had the songs programmed out. They had 200 songs that you could choose from and then come up and sing a Motorhead song and then sit your ass back down. Whether you were good or bad, the bass player would rip, the drummer would rip, the other guy was singing back, he would sing your backup vocals. And each person would waddle up there, and each person was worse than the last. But after a while, after a half hour of this, I thought, you know what this reminds me of? And I was watching this Lakers-Thunder game while I was there. I was like, you know what this reminds me of? It reminds me of that, the gosh darn Los Angeles Lakers. Because, look, you're going to be a dominant force, a dominant piece, a true number one, a true A-list, a true celebrity, the guy. You are the guy away from the Oklahoma City Thunder. And that guy is not even Luka Doncic. He's not even, you can't even conjure up a player dominant enough, a monstar dominant enough to put the Lakers in contention of this game. You couldn't have dreamt up a person in that bar last night to walk up to the front of the stage and sing with that band and make it good. These people were not ready. They were not predicated on good karaoke. They were trying to make the band behind them look bad, and that band behind them just ripped. And at some point, you had to accept the fact we're all just happy to be here. Isn't it good that we're at a bar, at a dive bar, on a Thursday night in Atlanta, Georgia, in Marietta, in a shopping center? Isn't that something? That was yesterday. That was my last night. That is the Los Angeles Lakers in this series. Aren't we all just happy to be alive? Happy to be here? Because there's nothing competitively the Lakers can do to beat the Thunder. And then when the game ended, we did the only thing we know how to do, and that is complain about officiating in the National Basketball Association. Allow me to paint you a story. Allow me to introduce you and welcome you to last night in OKC between the Lakers and the Thunder. And let us begin with J.J. Redick, who got a technical early in this contest saying, Oklahoma, he's ready. He asked for a fine from the NBA last night saying, Oklahoma City, they get the calls.
1: JJ, you got a technical in the first half. Multiple players had really long, extended conversations with refs. What was sort of at the core of those of those frustrations tonight?
2: Yeah, I mean, I sarcastically said the other day they were the most disruptive team without fouling. I mean, they have a few guys that foul on every possession, and all the good defenses do. You know, SGA gets like a touch foul, I guess, on the drive. There was a stretch where four straight possessions, our guys got absolutely clobbered trying to make an entry pass to Jackson, and Jalen Williams is grabbing his jersey with both arms. That's a turn. Like, they're hard enough to play. They're hard enough to play. You've got to be able to just call it if they foul, and they do foul.
0: Naturally, we lose game to best team on the planet, and first major talking point at the podium is, they foul a lot. Then J.J. Redick doubled down. And instead of just saying that Oklahoma City gets calls, he said LeBron James is the worst player in NBA history at doing the same thing, that LeBron James does not get any call ever. J.J., take it away.
3: Along those lines, I mean, LeBron has, I think, taken five free throws here in two games. Have you seen him be like attacking and downhill? And are you surprised he hasn't been able to get to the line more?
2: Well, he gets clobbered on that one, with Jalen Williams coming over trying to block the shot when he spun baseline on Dort. That was in that stretch as well. LeBron has the worst whistle of any star player I've ever seen. I mean, I've been with him 2 years now. Again, the smaller guys, because they can be theatric, they typically draw more fouls, and the bigger players that are, built like LeBron, it's hard for them. But he gets clobbered, and he got clobbered again tonight a bunch, and that's not like a new thing. That's not specific to this crew or, this series. He gets fouled a lot that doesn't happen. I mean, guy gets hit on the head more than any player I've seen on drives, and it rarely gets called, so...
4: LeBron
0: More than any player he's ever seen, LeBron gets hit all the time. Happens constantly. He's always getting fouled. No one ever calls it. When have you in your life complained about LeBron James being officiated in a way that's too easy? When have you said LeBron James he's got a silver spoon, that this league is rigged against LeBron James? For his size. What? Did SGA in Oklahoma City, they're the ones get all the calls, but LeBron James is too big, so he doesn't get calls? Austin Reeves would further this point. The Los Angeles Lakers guard saying that a referee yelled in his face. Austin, what say you?
5: We don't see you that visibly frustrated with officials that often. You had two pretty extended interactions today. What had you so frustrated?
6: I felt like I was respectful to all of them all night. I mean, there's a million times in the past I've said way worse stuff. And when we were doing the whole tip ball and they were switching spots, I wanted to get on the other side because they had a guy on the other side who was just trying to keep an advantage, and he turned around and just yelled in my face. I just thought it was disrespectful. The whole time that was going on over there, I don't think he said much to them. I think stepped in and said something. At the end of the day, grown men, and I just didn't feel like he needed to yell in my face like that. I told him that I wasn't disrespectful. I told him if I did that to him first, I would have got a tech. I feel like the only reason I didn't get a tech is because he knew he was in the wrong. So, I felt disrespected.
0: You get a fine. You get a fine. The entire Lakers team gets a fine. I want to pose this to you. When have you thought, when did you last think the league is out to get the Lakers? The league is out to get LeBron. The league doesn't like LeBron. What are we doing? Oh, college football hates Notre Dame. No, it's never been a thing. What about the flip side, huh? Shai Gilgeous-Alexander, he got a flagrant on Austin Reeves. Oh, well, wait, what do you mean he got a flagrant? The Lakers keep complaining that they're the only one. What do you mean he got a flagrant? He did. Shai Gilgeous-Alexander got a flagrant, and he spoke about it post-game. The flagrant was on Austin Reeves, SGA.
7: Can you talk us through the flagrant that was called on you for your fourth with Reeves and what explanation you got for that?
4: I didn't get an explanation, but I also didn't ask. Like, yeah. I'm not going to be able to change the call, so I didn't even really care. But I felt like he was hugged around me, and I just tried to get loose. Our arms got caught, unfortunate. Yeah, I didn't mean to hurt him, obviously, but it's the way it goes. I got flagrant. It is what it is. You move on. But, yeah, I didn't want to use it as a distraction. Like, the team did a great job. I handled the business from there. And like I said, these guys are gamers, so, like, no matter what happens, personnel-wise out there, we've been through ups and downs all year. Guys have been in and out the lineup, and we know how to get a game no matter who's on the floor, and they showed it tonight.
0: Yeah, one team is telling you that the referees stole this game. The other guy is saying no matter who we have on the floor, we know how to win. And my thing is the Lakers, I think in their response you can deduce a lot of what the issue is, and that's they're not the more physical team. And when they come to the podium postgame, they are telling you we are not the more physical. They are telling you we're not the dominant force here. They're telling you, the Lakers are telling you, we're sitting back and letting Oklahoma City, the better team of the two, dominate. And maybe I'm onto something. Maybe I, Drake Toll, host of the Drake Toll Show, maybe I'm onto something. The physical team just wins more. The physical team is going to have a better time at bullying the team that wants to be weak. And SGA, in his press conference, would end it agreeing with me.
4: Absolutely. The way basketball works, usually the more physical team and the team that imposes their will more just wins. And that's probably why we won tonight, probably why we won last game. We did a good job, especially in the second half, of really playing our style of basketball, being physical, pressuring them, making things uncomfortable.
0: If you subscribe to that, the more physical team wins, then the Thunder winning last night, rallying in the second half to get the victory, is not surprising to you. But if you believe the referees in the NBA are out to get the Los Angeles Lakers, well, then you just keep that tinfoil hat on today, buddy. Lakers get routed in the final score category, 125-107. Thunder go up 2-0. When we come back, the Pistons over the Cavs. Is it time to believe? Can you buy in? Can you buy into Cade Cunningham with this series going to Cleveland? I've got some insider basketball. It's Westwood One Sports and the Westwood One Sports app. This is the Drake Toll Show.
8: The Astros have one of the worst records in baseball. And now superstar Carlos Correa is out for the year after 12 straight postseason appearances with 4 pennants and 2 World Series titles. Is Houston's dominance finally over? Westwood One Sports.
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0: It is the Drake Toll Show. Westwood One Sports and the Westwood One Sports app. Good morning. Food Giant Choppers. Good morning, America. Good morning to the world. This is the first weekend of the rest of our lives. Buckle up. It's that perfect time of year for the children, for kids. I think when I was a senior in high school, my last day of classes was April 29th, April 30th. And now, I mean, think about it. You're waking up today. You're in the car. You're on the bus. You're listening to the Drake Toll. You're an educator. You're within a month. You should be, at least. Of summer break, man. You did it. I mean, well, you haven't done it yet. There's finals and everything. Did you see this? Canvas, when I was in college, and I was at Baylor, this is a few years back, and surely when you were in college, a few more years back, they didn't have Canvas. Canvas is this online thing where you take your finals, you take your tests, you submit assignments. It's this universal college thing where everybody uses Canvas. And in the news yesterday, there's 9,000 universities, I was reading, that utilize this as their the mainstay of their education. I was reading yesterday, someone hacked the entire system. Someone went into Canvas and hacked the entire system. So if you're a TCU student, if you're in Fort Worth, Texas today, and you woke up and you thought, all right, I'm going to take my finals, you're not. Like Baylor University, my alma mater, moved finals back. This is the dream. This is the coolest thing ever. Can you imagine you're in college and in the middle of your finals week, the professor says, hey, dog, my bad. Sorry. We're going to have to cancel, postpone, move the finals back days before graduation. Some people are graduating tomorrow. And how are they going to graduate without finishing their last final? Well, that's not my problem. And honestly, it's not even their problem. It's this Canvas problem that the number one way for you to take tests in America, the number one way for you to take your finals, has shut down and been hacked. Oh, Duke College Online, they said. It'll work out well, they said. It's going to help fix the entire thing, they said. Yeah, now what? It's the Drake Toll Show, Westwood One Sports, and the Westwood One Sports app. That's all you need to know today, is that Canvas is down. Addie Bates produces, Curtis Poindexter runs the board. 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I understand. I get it. 3 hours is a long time. Longer than I need, usually. And you can't listen to the full 3 hours if you're weaving and bobbing and going on sales calls and getting to class and going to the gym. 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Last night, Cade Cunningham and the Detroit Pistons, in a close game, in a competitive game, in a contest where the Cleveland Cavaliers led the game in the fourth quarter, Cade Cunningham and the Detroit Pistons closed out the game. And I want to go back to this. I'm going to continue to harp on this. I am not going to run from the truth. I am not afraid to approach what I said. I am not afraid to run it back. I'm not afraid to tell you what I believed and tell you that I think it was the right take at the right time. That when Detroit was down to the Magic, I did not see the game getting to 7. That the Magic were in control of the pace of that series. They made things look ugly, and the Pistons didn't have enough to overcome what Orlando was able to do in this low-scoring, muddy, gross, weird bout that they had gotten themselves into. Eventually, Cade Cunningham and company snapped their fingers and Detroit would win the series in 7 games. And man, then this Cavaliers series came along, and on the one hand, I was incorrect. I didn't think the Pistons would be here. I thought the Magic would be here. I thought the Magic would be in the Eastern Conference Finals, given the way they were playing. Given the way Paolo Banchero was mucking up basketball games. My take about the Pistons losing that series was incorrect. But you know where I was right in this? You know where I was correct? Where I can give myself a little bit of reprieve in the whole deal? Is by saying the Cleveland Cavaliers are not, and never truly were, a contender in this postseason. Watching the Cavs and the Raptors play, I've told you this on multiple occasions, I did not cover that series closely on this show. Reason being, I didn't think either of them were contenders. Why? Well, because they weren't. And Cleveland is showcasing that right now. 107-97, a loss last night. The Pistons, it's now 2-0 in that series. Detroit has the lead. Cade Cunningham has the lead. Duncan Robinson, it wasn't just Cade Cunningham, Duncan Robinson, ensuring in the middle of the fourth quarter, in a lower scoring game, the Pistons stayed out in front, because every time, Cleveland took the lead early in the fourth quarter, and then Cleveland would give it, they'd be down by 2, now they're down by 8, oh, down by 4, now they're down by 9, oh, wait, down by 5, couple of buckets away, now down by 10. Duncan Robinson, his 5th three-pointer of the game, comes in the middle of the fourth quarter on Prime Video.
1: Possession alive. Thompson over to Robinson. Oh, he hit from the corner.
20: Great find by Thompson.
0: Pistons fans were all over it. The excitement is palpable in Detroit. They have not had this in a couple of decades. And the final call on Prime Video, Detroit wins game two by double digits.
3: Detroit looked down and out in the Orlando series. Down 3-1 to the Magic. They've won five straight games.
0: That is just poetry for a fan base that has not had that. This is such an incredible spring for teams like Detroit who have not been there in decades. For teams like San Antonio, a team that has not been there in 10 years. It has felt this type of palpable energy in 10 years. For the Buffalo Sabres, who are in that same category, or the Montreal Canadiens, teams that are fan bases that are able to feel this. The Anaheim Ducks that are able to feel postseason success and see their teams win. But there is one glaring issue with specifically this Cavaliers and Pistons series. And it's that Cade Cunningham is at the forefront of it. It is that Cade Cunningham is the most polarizing star in the NBA. Well, now, what does that mean? I'll get to that in a second. But I think I've found a star more polarizing, given the basis of his career. And it is James Harden. Lend me your ear. Give me a few minutes here. I want to play the James Harden versus Cade Cunningham game. Because they both have a similarity to them that is a negative similarity. James Harden's career has been empty. What the hell he just said? Did he just say James Harden is empty? What is he talking about? A first ballot Hall of Famer, an MVP, empty? The drop-off between James Harden's regular season helicopter usage and the postseason production is significant. Backed by data, James Harden is not a guy. He's not a star in the postseason and not a guy I want leading my team in the playoffs. He has a documented history of struggling when the season is on the line, specifically when the season's on the line. And every game last night felt like an elimination game for the Cleveland Cavaliers. If you don't win this, poof, I don't have a ton of faith you can go back to Cleveland and take one of the next two, both of the next two, against Detroit. Harden has a documented history of struggling. Career game sevens, for example, he's averaging 19 points, 35% from the field, and 22.5% from three. Let's look in on what James Harden did last night in a pivotal game two where Cleveland can go on the road and start this series. 37 minutes, 10 points, 3 of 13 shooting, 0 for 4 from deep. He looks old and he looks slow. His inability to get separation on the basketball floor. He was his plus minus. He was minus 15 last night. Nobody worse on the Cleveland Cavaliers roster than James Harden. He's a forgotten star as it pertains to the playoffs. Oh, and by the way, this isn't a small sample size. These elimination game performances. And it goes past the, obviously, goes past elimination games. Last night wasn't one of those. Harden's just not great in the playoffs. Remember the 9-point performance in 2023? 7-point game 7 performance last year? He's a high usage player, but the physical burnout is tangible. The turnover tax is tangible. He continues to turn the ball over in this playoff. And he's trying to get that friendly whistle. Can I just get the call? Can I just get the call? And when he doesn't get the call, James Harden is a dud in the postseason. And Cade Cunningham's not a dud in the postseason. But for some reason, the star of the Detroit Pistons, where America can talk about LeBron James or Shai Gilgeous-Alexander, or even James Harden, and I've heard on shows today, that's the lead story, is just how bad James Harden was last night for the Cleveland Cavaliers. People refuse to talk about Cade Cunningham. Why is Cade Cunningham not a bigger star? Why is Cade Cunningham not bona fide? Why is this series between Cleveland and Detroit being overlooked as one that doesn't have that star factor? It doesn't have that edge. Is it because Cade Cunningham played at Oklahoma State? He didn't have that Duke bump in college where you got to be the big man on campus at the basketball school, that Kentucky bump? Is it because Cade Cunningham has turned the ball over 6.8 times per game? At least that's what he did in the first round of the postseason. High usage playmaker who's giving the ball to the other team. A guy who averages 32 points per game in the playoffs this year. But his shooting splits are inconsistent. Namely in that Magic series, shooting 29% from three. Or his 56.1% true shooting percentage, the lowest among the league's top 20 scorers. He is a volume scorer. His health has not stayed intact. The Franz Wagner factor, even. Cade struggles with lengthy defenders, and you saw that. You saw Cade Cunningham get clamped. We've got a series between James Harden, who's washed up and actively losing the game for his team, and a Cade Cunningham, who people can remember, I think the Detroit Pistons started 2-28 in their first 30 a couple of years ago, right? This historic, brutal, terrible. I can't get that taste out of my mouth. You never saw that with Kobe or Jordan or LeBron. And now you want me to buy into the fact that Cade Cunningham is just a star of the NBA? I mean, I enjoy watching him. But this series lacks that oomph, that, oh, I have to turn my TV on to watch that guy. It's sure as hell not James Harden. And it's not Cade Cunningham either. Even though he's silenced the doubters, and even though Cade Cunningham last night was great, we're not programmed to put Cade Cunningham in that conversation of great, and it makes sense. Not yet, at least. Especially when Tobias Harris and Duncan Robinson are just throwing it down. Cade Cunningham, we've got to refine that star. Coming up, we have to refine a lot of people. 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
8: One of the biggest question marks this offseason, Texans quarterback C.J. Stroud. After revealing a new look at a leader frame, can the former number two pick return to elite status and secure a new deal? Westwood One Sports.
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0: Yeah, it is. George Jones, the possum, brings us back. It is 6:43 and 59 seconds Eastern time, and this is the Drake Toll Show. Westwood One Sports and the Westwood One Sports app, that would make me Drake Toll. That's part of the whole deal. And Addie Bates, the producer, it would make Curtis Poindexter, crotch porn Dexter, Big running gunner. The board. Good morning, Curtis. There he is, right on cue. He's awake. I am awake and sentient today. I exist. I breathe. I'm alive, and can tell you that we have many biggest losers of the day. Biggest loser number one today would be, believe it or not, I'm gonna do it. Diana Russini. PMT Stats tweets out a video yesterday from Barstool Feud and says, "You'll never guess Diana Russini's answer in front of Mike Vrabel, no less, in this game." Curtis, take it away.
1: Okay, Diana, what is something you might close your eyes to do?
2: When you have sex with your husband or wife.
1: Again, this is from Family Feud Kids, but yes.
3: She answered it. Yep. She answered it. It's done. That's the
1: it's
3: one.
1: It's done.
2: No,
1: you have to take the answer.
2: Came out.
4: No.
1: Okay.
0: Addie took this away in the Diana Russini files. Add another chapter to the Diana Russini book.
5: Family Feud Kids, and that's what she says.
6: Answer,
5: she's got
6: answer.
5: Something on the mind. Mike Vrabel was on that call, too. She obviously is thinking about something. Idiot.
0: I just don't understand why Diana Russini and Mike Vrabel continue to end up in these weird-ass places together. Like, first it's Sedona, then it's the private boat, now it's Barstool Feud. How did they both get teamed up in Barstool Feud?
7: What's one thing you close your eyes for?
5: Having sex, Steve.
0: Big good gunner. Answer, good answer.
5: I wonder if they just kept going public with things and they're like, people are never going to guess. If we just do all these interviews together, they're never going to know. You know what I mean? Like, right. Maybe overshoot it.
0: Roger Sherman had a really good tweet that he put out of, it's time for everyone in America to check their camera roll because there's a 7% chance you accidentally have a picture of Mike Vrabel and Diana Russini somewhere in there. And look, Asante Samuel has been very clear about this. As of today, Mike Vrabel is faithful. Today, from today on, today forward, Mike Vrabel is a great man and faithful, and we should all forgive him. But the head coach of the Patriots has had no repercussion to this. It is up to us, the court of public opinion, to ensure that Mike Vrabel never forgets this as long as he lives.
8: He's a great guy.
0: Great guy. Standing ovation. Team loves him. And this isn't to disparage the career or the human being Mike Vrabel, but he's not going to be reprimanded for this. He's not going to get his due. So for the rest of time, we as a society, and you know what? Like, even Tiger rose back into the spotlight. People loved Tiger Woods. Surely Mike Vrabel in 6 years will give him the Tiger treatment. He wins the Super Bowl. We all cry because, wow, look at all that he's been through. But let us not forget that on Friday, May 8th, 2026, Mike Vrabel is the bad guy of the United States of America. Where Diana Russini got instantly fired, Mike Vrabel has complete amnesty in this.
5: Oh, she quit. She resigned.
0: That's right. I'm sorry. She quit. No severance package for her. She was so innocent, she had to quit. I forgot.
8: What's that tell-all she's going to do?
0: I can't wait for the tell-all. Honestly, knowing Boston fans, knowing Patriots fans, the tell-all would only help Mike Vrabel. Ah, yeah, he's a dog. That's what you'd hear out of them. Like, oh, yeah, Mike Vrabel's getting on. what?
5: He's a dog.
0: Getting it on.
5: That's good.
8: Cam, is that you?
0: It's hot.
5: Is that Crazy Boston?
0: Cameron Stewart. Crazy Boston sports fan.
8: Big gunner.
0: Biggest loser of the day, Marco Rubio. He met with the Pope yesterday, and Pope Leo the 14th decided to give Marco Rubio a plant of peace. The Pope has been very, he has been vehement that there should not be war. And that's been a controversial topic. 30% of Americans, according to Fox News, disagree with the Pope that there should not be peace and that there should be war. It's a very funny graphic I saw. 30% of Americans disagree with the Pope. And the question is, should there be peace instead of war? Like, most Americans want this. They yearn for it. So Pope Leo gives Marco Rubio, in an appearance, a plant of peace. In return, Marco Rubio gives the Pope a crystal American football? The Pope's response was, wow, okay.
5: Okay.
0: We have the audio.
4: Well, it's easier. This is a baseball guy, but and it has the seal of the State Department. Wow. So,
6: okay.
4: It what to get someone who has everything? I thought a crystal.
6: I love being, of course, plant of peace. There's just the coat of arms here of pontificate here, but
0: There is a plant of peace from the pontificate that we would like to present to Marco Rubio in the United States. There's Marco Rubio just went to one of those iHeart New York window front shops. It's got all the t-shirts.
5: Do you think it's the same shop that Mike Vrabel got his wife a sweatshirt? A hoodie?
0: Probably.
9: A sweatshirt?
0: It's the same shop where the first t-shirt that is in the window says, "I hate margaritas." And then a fine print at the bottom, "Just kidding, but wouldn't that be funny?" Because we're edgy. Yeah, man, I don't know. If I was going to meet the Pope and he gave me the peace pipe of the world from the pontificate, and I was like, well...
9: Peace pipe?
0: Have you ever heard of the college football playoff national championship and the crystal ball they give you? I have a much smaller version. Your honor. Your holiness.
5: Maybe it was called a moment.
0: What did George W. Bush call the Pope? Thank you, Your Holiness. Thank you, Your Honor. We had it so good back in the day, didn't we? So good. Except for that whole, you know, thing. 30% of Americans disagree with the Pope who asks for world peace. What are we doing?
10: What?
0: Oh, no. Are you kidding me? Biggest Loser today, Mike Vrabel. This is great. Yesterday, behold, a pale horse, which is a great name for a Twitter account, tweets, Mike Vrabel's burner account, @Mike_Masters199, appears to allude to the fact there is dirt on Patrick Mahomes and the entire league is corrupt. The entire NFL is filled with horrible people who are owned by Freemasons, according to this Mike Masters, who continues to comment on Vrabel and Russini posts and stories, and Mike seems to be vehemently complimentary of Mike Vrabel. Thank you, Mike Masters. And while many are debunking Mike Masters being Mike Vrabel's burner account, I woke up this morning and guess what was deleted? The entire Mike Masters profile. You're telling me some excellent burner deleted his account just because he felt bad today? No.
9: Who else deleted their Twitter account after controversy?
0: Many are saying. It's the time of the year, it happens around year round, where a politician retweets porn, where it's like the most vulgar naked video you've ever seen in your life.
5: Naked.
0: And they retweet it or they like it. I was hacked. It was a virus. Come on, guys. And every time we let them get away with it, every time a politician retweets some naked people, they all they have to do is tweet out, "I'm sorry, I was hacked." And we as Americans like, okay. No one's ever hacked me and retweeted porn, actually.
5: Are you sure?
0: That hasn't happened to me yet.
9: Yeah.
0: I did. It's not.
9: Changes
0: every time
9: today.
0: I've done it, it's been on my own accord. I have willingly and knowingly hit that retweet button. I'm in there like swimwear. But these hackers, they go in and their only goal is to hack politicians just to retweet boobs. I was hacked, I promise. It was a virus. Biggest Loser of the day, Mike Vrabel and Diana Russini. And Diana Russini's husband, man. Poor guy. Whatever he's going through. She named the damn kid after Mike Vrabel. She named the kid Mike. That's so bad.
5: After her brother.
0: Is producing, and Curtis Poindexter runs the board. 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Hantavirus? 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

weird. I didn't hear this song at the Super Bowl halftime show. I didn't actually hear any Spanish songs at the Super Bowl halftime show.

0: Y bump, bump, bump, bump. Drake Toll with you from the Savannah Bananas organization. Locked on Big 12. At your mom's house. Addie Bates produces. Curtis Poindexter does run the board. He's the reason the music plays and the bongs play. And the audio plays when the audio plays. When I send it in time.
1: I had to run 3 minutes of Bleck and Abdallah yesterday, and I got a bonk in before I left.
0: You ran through Bleck and Abdallah?
1: Yeah. Pretty good.
0: Can you explain what you just said, please? You did what to Bleck and Abdallah?
1: I had to run like 3 minutes of their show.

0: just in the little carryover
1: you did?
0: Part,
1: no,
0: and I got
1: didn't.
0: A bonk in before.
1: How? Why?
0: To make my
1: How did this happen? How did you get on Black and Abdallah? That's my dream, by the way.
0: They I don't know. Just worked out that way, I guess.
1: Wow.
0: I'm pointing fingers.
1: More couldn't do it?
0: One might not have gotten here on time. And I was the only one here, so
1: way.
0: I couldn't leave.
1: That's great. Good for you, Kurt.
0: Bonk is a brand now.
1: Today it's time for our obituary. Dead today, the hantavirus. That's the thing all those people on the cruise ship have, and they're trying to keep the cruise ship contained. And apparently there are two cases in Georgia. Guess where I am? Uh-oh. It's coming for me. Dog, we just had a pandemic. We just did this. I can't keep doing this. Snip, snap, snip, snap. You have no idea the toll that two pandemics would take on a person.
0: It's exactly 8 years in between. Crazy.
1: Stop. Stop. Time doesn't fly that fast. If what? You ask the president, though, we are fine. Everybody's fine. Everybody calm down. Calm the hell down. Here's what he had to say about hantavirus and that we should be okay.
2: Our country. Any other questions?
3: Mr. President, I'm on the ABC News. Can I ask you about the virus? Have you been briefed on the virus?
2: Yes, I have.
3: Can you tell us what you learned in these briefings?
2: Well, I think you're going to be told everything and you already have. It's very much, we hope, under control. It was the ship, and I think we're going to make a full report about it tomorrow. We have a lot of people, a lot of great people studying it. It should be fine. We hope.
3: Should everyone be concerned that it's going to spread? How are you
2: I hope not. I mean, I hope not. We'll do the best we can, yeah.
3: Get the Americans that are on the
2: ahead.
1: I love the, it should be very much, we hope, under control. Well,
0: just like COVID.
1: Good, I'm bought in now. I believe. We hope, we think, maybe. Isn't this one aggressively worse than... Can someone explain what hantavirus is, please?
4: Well,
1: what is this one?
4: It normally spreads between rodents, but this strain can... It's an Andy strain, is what they're calling it. Can be transmitted between people. And so what? It is a respiratory infection.
1: Did you say the handy strain?
4: Andy's?
1: Oh, okay. Sorry,
0: it's a full spot.
4: Yeah, get your head out of the gutter.
1: What does it do to you? What does the hantavirus do to me?
4: So, do you know what a respiratory infection is?
1: No, Mom. Yeah, I know what a respiratory infection is.
4: Well, I just said that, and you're like, what does it do?
1: Sure, but why is it? Is it killing? What is it? Is it the lungs?
4: Yeah, that's usually what you breathe out of. That's usually what you need to breathe, or lungs. That's your respiratory system.
1: Okay, well, is the hantavirus... Okay, can somebody... Explain like I'm five. It's a respiratory thing.
4: I'm trying to.
1: Is it stopping your lungs? Okay.
0: But do handies have to do with this?
1: And what... Yeah, where do the handies come into play? Touch yourself.
4: Drake's like,
1: maybe it's not the worst virus in the world. Maybe it's not...
4: Here, from Harvard Health, hantavirus is a rare but potentially dangerous rodent-borne virus that can cause flu-like symptoms and severe lung or organ problems.
1: Okay. Sounds like I should stay away from it then, huh?
4: While rare, hantavirus outbreaks are deadly. This one is, like, literally the only strain that can be documented, like, has been documented to go from rodents to humans.
0: It's a hybrid.
1: Wow. Dead today, the San Francisco Giants baseball team. Jack Loader tweets out a video in an interview. He said, basically asked Tony Vitello if he'd be flipping tables, cussing guys out right now if a stretch like this happened in college. And he kind of answered. Here's what Tony had to say about those San Francisco Giants.
5: How differently, if at all, do you handle bad stretches, losing stretches at this level than you would at Tennessee, just in the way that you address players?
6: There's not as much time to address players. I mean, at Tennessee, you visit after every game. I think, other than that, it's kind of the same. I mean, someone asked a good question in Washington about getting used to losing, and like, it was an interesting question. It's had me thinking for a while, but I think there was a great distaste for losing there. I think it's got a little bit different flavor here because it's different personnel. It is a different level, but I don't think anyone's happy with it. And if I have a loss of appetite or lose that distaste for losing, then I'll just go to Europe. And that'll be it.
1: This sounds a bit like when Jerome Tang, as the head coach of Kansas State basketball, said, "The worst case scenario for me is they fire me and I get a lot of money and can go build orphanages in Africa." Jerome Tang, a couple months ago, was fired, and instead of building orphanages in Africa, he's building them in Waco, Texas, as an assistant for the Baylor men's basketball program. Didn't really deliver on that promise. Addie, Tony Vitello continues to just say things, and that's the top comment on this video, is nails. It says, once you understand he just rambles, you'll never see him the same. Imagine trying to ask him what the hitter's approach or plan is to the plate, and him doing this. Tony does not seem fit yet to handle adults.
4: I mean, college kids are adults. I should say that. College kids are adults. But
1: When's the last time you were around a college kid? Okay.
4: I was an adult when I was in college. Legally.
1: Well, every college baseball player I knew was not an adult. They smelled bad. Their house was dirty.
4: You just insulted Curtis right there.
1: The hell? How did I insult Curtis? Was he a college baseball player and I'm just finding this out for the first time?
4: He smells bad. His house is dirty. Poor Curtis. Okay.
1: Curtis played college baseball? There's no way that's... Is it...
4: Yeah, Curtis...
1: Where? What is happening right now?
4: But Tony Vitello... Tony Vitello, I think he's taking the tactic, which other people use. I'm not going to say names or anything like that, but when you talk a lot, people are just going to think you're intelligent. When you talk a lot, you say a million different things, even though you're not saying anything, people are going to think you know what you're talking about. It's only until you get called out and be like, oh, wait, right. But also at the same time, that team is not performing at a high level. That is not just him. Is he the right fit? I'm kind of leaning towards not now, because we can see with other teams that Blake Butera, he's kind of doing better with a worse constructed roster than Tony Vitello is right now. But yes, he's just doing the whole, if I say enough things, I'll sound smart.
7: What?
4: Exactly like that guy.
1: It's a 3-hour show. I have to say things. Come on. Get off my back. Final obituary today. I just sent this to Curtis, too. So this is Curtis the champion for having this. This is a true obituary, a true eulogy. No need for the bell. This is legitimate. Marge. We lost Marge this week. There's an announcer in minor league baseball who his call, in the American Association, actually, independent baseball, who his call is Marge, track it down. It's in honor of his mother. It's his signature home run call. And at the passing of his mother this week, a tribute is going viral on the internet. Good people still exist.
8: Now the pitch, and Thomas sends one to straightaway center field. It is up, it is back, it is gone, Marge! Track that ball down! A special one tonight in Wisconsin. And what Dylan Thomas just did, I will never forget. We lost Marge this morning. When I came down to the lobby today, before getting on the bus, Dylan Thomas was in the lobby, came right up, gave me a big hug, said, "Jack, sorry about your mother, sorry about Marge." As a ground ball towards the middle, Sims plays this one, Planez out, 6-3. And Dylan and I kind of, as we were hugging, and Dylan kind of said, "Maybe we get one for Marge tonight." His first at bat, he homers to center, and as he's rounding home, points up here to the booth and points to the sky. We'll never forget that.
1: Wow. Good people still exist in the world. That's out of the American Association this week. What a moment during Dylan Thomas's at bat. And what a moment for the Fargo Moorhead Redhawks. Pretty cool. Those are obituaries today. It is time for the quickie top five headlines in all of sports. Addy Bates reads them. Drake Toll responds.
4: Here's your first headline. Cunningham says Pistons 2-0 lead. Still a thin line.
1: The Cavs have not played particularly bad. I do not think that the Cavs have kept themselves in the series. I don't think the Pistons have played particularly good consistently this postseason. It was a matter of last night, the Cavs just not being it. I said the Magic were going to win this. They needed to control the pace and get things ugly. They needed to get things dirty. And the Cavs shot 22% from three compared to 50% for Detroit. And it's like so many other things for Detroit didn't go well. Then it makes truly what may have been a bad performance from Cleveland not look nearly as poor. Because Detroit is the team who's favored, and yet they still want to muck things up. They still want to make things ugly in this postseason, in this series. It's frustrating. There is not a true star on this Detroit, not an NBA star on the Detroit team, despite having an MVP candidate. Cade Cunningham does not get the respect he deserves. No one turning their TV on to watch Cade Cunningham except for me. And ultimately, yes, the margin here has been slim. I still think this series is clearly Detroit's, and they will lose to the Knicks in the Eastern Conference Finals. That's a minute.
4: Here's your second headline. Fueled by beer ads, March Madness tournaments will expand to 76 teams each starting next season.
1: Yep. Yeah, I don't know, man. This is going to make it even tougher for mid-majors. If we said, hey, of the new teams, we're going to make half of them mid-majors, I'd feel more confident in this. Instead, we're going to get Auburn, Wake Forest, Florida State. It's not going to be South Alabama and Mount St. Mary's. It's going to be Washington State and Arizona State. And it does not tickle my tummy. I don't get excited by that. I don't. All the coaches have said unequivocally that this is not a good idea, that this is not an invitational, but March Madness is an honor to get to. You should feel honored to be in March Madness. But we're taking that away now. We don't have that anymore. And I don't like it. That's a minute.
4: Here's your third headline. Cubs' Matthew Boyd injures meniscus while playing with his kids.
1: Remember that one time Derek Holland, the Dutch Oven, tore his ACL or Achilles? And he said it was because he tripped over his cat and fell down the stairs. And turns out he may have just been really high. Allegedly. Meniscus playing with his kids?
4: Yeah, he was on the ground, he sat down, and he got up, and he was like, oh, that didn't feel right. So he's going to miss at least.
1: Oh, my gosh.
4: Yes.
1: Oh, my gosh.
4: Yes.
1: If you're a professional athlete, don't play with your kids. Don't have fun in the yard. Bubble wrap. Just. And not to mention, the Cubs need as much as they can get. Not that the Cubs need it right now, but because that division is the most stacked in baseball, most competitive in baseball, the NL Central. Maybe next time, just stop being a good dad, all right? Put that in the notes. Put that in the show notes. Next time, be a bad dad. A minute.
4: Here's your fourth headline. Flyers on brink after penalties pile up in Game 3 loss.
1: Yeah, this is not surprising. I don't think it should be surprising to you. The Hurricanes are the second hottest team in hockey. It's the Avalanche and the Hurricanes that are the two hottest teams in the league. And 4-1, Canes went up early. Just dropped the hammer in the third period. I've been kind of, it's like I've been bored watching Hurricanes games. Because once they go up by a 3-1 margin, you can turn it off. They're not going to relent that. And once again, that was the case. 4-1, Philly fans leaving the arena, Xfinity Mobile Arena, and it was because it was 4-1 in the middle of the fourth, in the middle of third period. It was 4-1, and Philly fans like, okay, well, we're done. At least you got that win against Pittsburgh. That was fun against a rival. That was nice.
4: Here's your final headline. FIFA triples the cost of top-tier World Cup final ticket to $33,000.
1: I saw yesterday from the Tourism Board and Hospitality that cities are not seeing the uptick they expected in hotel purchases or tickets.
4: Which is why we should increase the prices.
1: Right. They've made the World Cup inaccessible for people that live here. So I don't know what they expect. And if you want to go to the World Cup, you've got to go see Cameroon play Great Britain. And I don't personally need to see Cameroon play Great Britain. That's just not the world, the way they built this out in the United States. I guess it's probably wherever they go with it. But both the Olympics and the World Cup, the way they're doing their tickets in the United States, it's not making me happy. It's not easy to get them. Like, I applied for Olympic tickets. Got like badminton. Like, oh well, handball's available. What? Well, do you want to go to the Olympics or not, huh? Handball. All right.
4: Did you tell them that you're with the Savannah Bananas organization, Locked On Big 12, Westwood One Sports, and the Westwood One Sports app?
1: We'll likely credential for that full month for the Olympics in LA, right?
4: That's above my pay grade. Maybe
0: you're going to do a live in studio show.
1: All right, yeah.
0: Three in the
1: morning. Our boss is listening. He can get us there. He can. I mean, if he so chooses, he's going to wave his little Westwood One wand.
4: And Curtis will be there. Curtis will be boots on the ground.
1: Westwood One! Curtis, the damn Olympics, huh?
4: Flippers on the ground.
1: Yep. Curtis will be doggy paddling around the Olympics this year in the pool.
4: Pitter patter, pitter patter.
1: Where the hell is Curtis? In the middle of the swimming event. He's in the pool.
0: Get the Special Olympics, though.
1: Curtis, get your ass out of the pool, man. We're trying to do the Olympics. Paddle on, Curtis. Paddle on. Addie Bates produces. Curtis Poindexter runs the board. When we come back, Aaron Rodgers is an idiot. This is the Drake Toll Show.
7: 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No playoffs in KC for the first time in 12 seasons. But now, Andy Reid says the three-time Super Bowl MVP is on track for OTAs. Could Mahomes really be 100% by week one? Westwood One Sports.
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1: This is for Mother's Day.
0: Me gustaría arroz con pollo. My Mother's Day gift's in the mail, Mom. Don't worry.
1: The one time Amazon. In a long time that Mexican Mother's Day and our Mother's Day is on the same day.
0: What the hell does that mean?
1: Two Mother's Day is always on May 10th every year, but it never changes, but our Mother's Day is like...
0: Is that real? Is that a real
1: Saturday
0: thing?
1: Or whatever, or Sunday or whatever it is.
0: You're telling me this for the first time, but it's May 10th every year is the same ass Mother's Day?
1: In Mexico, yeah.
0: Wow. I don't like that at all. You're telling me on a random Tuesday it has to be Mother's Day? Like, they deserve a weekend day.

0: Happy Cinco de Mayo. I'm not old. I'm still young and spry. I turned 25 in January, so I'm incredibly young, actually.
1: You're old.
0: Okay, no. And I can tell you this. When I was 19, shouldn't say that. When I was 21 and of legal drinking age, which is the first time I ever consumed alcohol, I could drink a bottle of wine or, you know, six margaritas. One margarita, two margaritas, three margaritas.
2: Automatic.
0: And I could go all night and then wake up the next day and I would have a candy apple crisp Bang energy drink and a Sunbelt granola bar, one of the coconut chocolate covered granola bars. And I would do this every single day in college. And I would wake up, and I didn't know what a hangover was. I was invincible to hangovers. And then one day, I woke up the next morning at the age of 24. I was like, why does the head feel bad? Why tummy hurt? Why stool not solid?
3: What?
0: And now at 25, I have learned I cannot drink. I'd have to just not. I can't consume alcohol. And I did. I had a couple beers last night at that. I was telling you about the. I've never seen karaoke with a live band. This is the first time I've ever seen karaoke with a live band was last night. And they ripped, but they only played metal songs. It was a metal band doing karaoke with these random ass people from Marietta, Georgia. What a nightmare blunt rotation.
1: Dudes rock.
0: Not that I would ever have blunt rotations. I don't think that's legal in Georgia. I don't know if you can smoke in Georgia.
2: Is it the owner of the bananas in the nightmare blunt rotation?
0: It's like him, Diana Rossini. No, it was him Bill Belichick and Jordan. It was Jesse Cole, Bill Belichick, and Jordan in the same picture. And so yep. I tweeted it out with nightmare blunt rotation.
1: Yep.
0: Like, hey. The Savannah Bananas do sell out three games. Hey, look, if you get to the end of the Drake Toll show and you're like, damn, I would like more of that kid. Let me think. Tonight on True TV, the Party Animals and Savannah Bananas, I will be on the television on cable for you to watch on your TV with your kids. So you'll be able to see me.
2: Just ask him where I am. Me.
0: And then, yes, people are going to ask all across Atlanta today, where is Curtis? And then Sunday on the CW, tonight, after Impractical Jokers, you'll have the Savannah Bananas and the Party Animals on True TV. And Sunday, after Superman and Lois, and then an ACC baseball game, and then the ACC football game between Wake Forest and Syracuse, you'll see the Savannah Bananas and the Party Animals on the CW. How fun is that? Yay!
1: Yeah.
0: I'll be on your cable TV tonight. You can't escape it. One way or another, it's all it comes for you. It finds you. Thank you. Aaron Rodgers is the worst. can I tell you all something that we have established as Westwood One Sports and so how do I even do that? Hold on. Something we've established as Westwood One Sports. Is like we have calls, weekly calls with our bosses, and sometimes the boss will call me and be like, hey man, be nice, don't call people names, don't be, you know, don't call an athletic director or a commissioner or a coach an asshat. Like let's give a, you know, it's a lazy, which is correct, it's a lazy take just to call somebody a name and then move on. So when I called Aaron Rodgers an idiot a second ago, now it's on me to back that up. Otherwise, it's a lazy take. It's on me to back up why Aaron Rodgers is an idiot and why I would call him an idiot. Because, you know, tomorrow, Aaron Rodgers could apply for a job at Westwood One and be a radio host right there with Nick Costos or Josh Graham. Josh Graham and Aaron Rodgers host a show together. What a concept. Linnell Willingham.
4: Huh.
0: So I got to back it up now. I've got to explain why I'm not being mean. I'm being honest. I've got to explain why I'm not being mean, why I'm being truthful. And that Aaron Rodgers deserves the moniker of idiot. The Rodgers era of football in Pittsburgh was supposed to be the bridge into a new dynasty. Okay, fire the coach. Aaron Rodgers is going to come in, and he's going to lead us to firing the coach. and then bridge us to the next generation of the Pittsburgh Steelers. That same Steelers team was humiliated 30-6 in a wild card blowout to the Houston Texans. Aaron Rodgers in this era was not supposed to be a 9-year drawn out. He's going to be a quarterback till he's 48 in this league. No, it was supposed to be a couple seasons. He walks in, he walks out, he makes the place better. And damn if he has not made that place so much worse. A laughingstock, an embarrassment. Who is the Pittsburgh Steelers quarterback? Anybody? Let's see. Yep, you in the back.
3: Hi, Dave from Somerset, Pennsylvania. I don't think the Steelers have a quarterback right now.
0: They don't. They don't, Dave. Correct. Thank you for taking that one. They don't. They have Aaron Rodgers, who might be the quarterback. They have Aaron Rodgers, who is wasting the Steelers' time. They have Aaron Rodgers, who, if I'm a Steelers fan, I am fed up with. The new news in the Rodgers case, per ESPN, Rodgers is to visit Steelers, likely to play for team in 2026. What do you mean visit the Steelers? What do you mean visit the team that you play for? What do you mean visit? That don't make no sense. John Turturro, No Country for Old... No. Oh, Brother, Where Art Thou? Different Coen Brothers movie. Aaron Rodgers was supposed to decide before the draft what he was going to do. Let's get this storyline out of the way. Let's get this off-season storyline out of the way. Everybody move the hell on. He's the quarterback, and let's talk about something different. But no, it is May 8th, and Rodgers is still not the Steelers' starting quarterback. He's still not told us if he's coming back, and he's going to visit Pittsburgh. What are you going to visit them for? You've been playing there for a year. He has paralyzed the front office. They can't move. They can't move with a 50-plus man roster, 60-plus. They can't move with 100 guys that are reported until Aaron Rodgers says to move. When Aaron Rodgers says jump, the Pittsburgh Steelers say, we've been jumping, Aaron, just waiting for you to ask us to. He's paralyzed the front office, and the Steelers were forced to use this right of first refusal tender just to keep him in the fold. They backed him into a corner, he's backed them into a corner, and this kind of voicemail treatment of... It's like, remember in Tiger King and Joe Exotic was calling from... And the hantavirus thing, right? It just makes sense that I would... That Joe Exotic's calling from the jail cell. I'm innocent, I promise. I promise I'm innocent. And the only contact you have is via the jail cell phone calls, these voicemails. That's what... The phone game, the back and forth between Aaron Rodgers... who was mediocre last season, 3,300 yards, 24 touchdowns, fine. But he was 29th amongst 43 qualified quarterbacks in PFF grade. Bottom tier starter in terms of time to throw, pressure to sack rate. He's 42 years old, and his ability to escape the rush is gone, effectively. There are a couple bright spots. He is stunting the development of the future in Pittsburgh. Them clinging to him and him holding them hostage. Drew Aller, Will Howard. I don't want either of those guys to be my starting quarterback in Pittsburgh. I want Aaron Rodgers. And if I knew it would be Aaron Rodgers 6 months ago, 3 months ago, 2 months ago, if he was clear, this would be different. But he hasn't been clear. He's strung them along. And now Mike McCarthy, the head coach, doesn't even know who his quarterback is. And maybe the McCarthy hire is nostalgic. Maybe it's efficient, right? The Pittsburgh guy. But it's a regression. You're asking for a regression. An already stagnant offense got blown out of the place. It just got demolished by the Houston Texans in the playoffs. McCarthy and Aaron Rodgers feels like yesterday's news. 15 years ago, ooh, dangerous, scary. Today, ooh, dangerous, ooh, scary. Aaron Rodgers and Mike McCarthy. Rumors have swirled for weeks that Rodgers is sending the Steelers to voicemail.
3: We promise, guys. We're holding out hope. I mean, we think we can get him. We think we can do it. We're going to get him back. We're going to get him.
0: Hasn't happened. Will it happen? They don't want Rodgers back. One radio personality in Pittsburgh, they don't want Rodgers back. They want Rodgers to break up with them. Just somebody figure it out, and the Steelers aren't going to. They're not going to have the backbone.
3: And if Aaron Rodgers comes back, the Steelers win 9 games. If Aaron Rodgers doesn't come back, the Steelers win 7 games. It's just not a good time to be a Pittsburgh Steelers fan. He's not a Super Bowl caliber quarterback, a competitive quarterback that can get you there in the postseason. He's just old man Aaron Rodgers. When we come back, Matt McCall, college basketball analyst, former college basketball coach at UMass, joins the Drake Toll Show over this whole expansion thing. Gross. This 76 teams is the Drake Toll Show.
4: The Astros have one of the worst records in baseball. And now superstar Carlos Correa is out for the year after 12 straight postseason appearances with 4 pennants and 2 World Series titles. Is Houston's dominance finally over? Westwood One Sports.
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0: that cheetah print, dancing on the people, rolled up at the after joint, dancing on the people, people dancing on the people. I got people on the people dancing on the people, with the people on the people, smoking CO2. 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
1: Friday, May 8th could be the first day of the rest of our lives, the year of our Lord 2026. And look, we're playing basketball. We love that basketball, or at least we did love that basketball. And I would have told you basketball in the format that it was at the collegiate level 7 years ago was in a good spot. And then the portal and NIL and money and greed and TV and all of that reared its ugly head. And the latest version of such is a new field of 74. Hold on. Wait a second. We're expanding college basketballs. We're not expanding college basketballs. Mecca. We're expanding sports, but this is the greatest tournament on planet Earth, and we're messing with it. Coach Matt McCall, college basketball analyst with NBC Sports, Field of 68, Sirius XM, formerly with Florida and UMass and Chattanooga. And look, if there's a basketball coach, it's Matt McCall. Matt, have we made the right decision to expand the NCAA tournament?
2: No. We have not, and I have been very, very adamant about this. First of all, appreciate you having me on this morning. It's just, where does it stop? And I thought yesterday on the Field of 68, which I guess now is going to be called the Field of 67 or 76 with Jeff Goodman and Rob Doster.
1: Whatever, yeah.
2: They had Coach Dan Hurley on there, and I thought one of the things that Coach Hurley said really hit home with me. It's special to make the tournament. And if you continue to add teams, if you continue to water it down, does it take some of that specialness away from the NCAA tournament? It's one of those events that it's special to make it. Whether you're at a mid-major, whether you're at a high major, whether you're at a low major, it's special. Don't take that away by continuing to add teams for money, because that's exactly what's happening. We're adding teams for money, for TV, to create more money, to make more money. But it's one of the best sporting events in the entire universe. There's so many other problems right now in college athletics. Why are we trying to mess with something that's actually right about college athletics? Makes no sense to me.
1: Matt, how has the game, since you've moved from coach to analyst, how has college basketball changed? And are those changes overall positive?
2: Well, I mean, I think there's positive changes, and I think there's negative changes. I mean, I think the positive changes are, you know, you got guys like Tommy Houck who are guaranteed first-round draft picks electing to come back to school because they're enjoying their experience. They are getting compensated, and they're probably going to make more money coming back to school than if they do go into the draft next year. So I think from the talent standpoint out there on the floor – that is the biggest positive. But what these guys are making and the fact that there's no end in sight, it's only going to get bigger. Players are only going to make more. That's where we have to wrap our arms around and say, is this really the right thing for student athletes, for universities?
1: Yeah.
2: Because eventually, like LIV Golf, don't you think the money's going to run out? If you're a donor, if you're a booster, and you're funding, you know, rosters and paying for rosters, what if your coach, i.e. Mark Pope, doesn't have success with a $22 million roster? Are you going to continue to fundraise for them? Are you going to continue to donate? Probably not. So there has to be some level of leveling this thing off and putting these guys under contracts, whatever it may be, because it's just completely out of control. But the positive, the product out there on the floor has never been better.
1: Coach Matt McCall joins the Drake Toll Show. You can follow him at Coach Matt McCall on socials. And Matt, alongside that, looking at the Darren Petersons, the AJ DeBonses, with the wave of a wand, Nike could keep those guys in college for as long as the NCAA would give them eligibility. And look, you're going to have more TV time, more exposure playing for a Duke or Kentucky than you would playing for the Sacramento Kings, given the way the NBA's TV deals are worked out. You're going to have more national airtime at Kentucky in 40 games than you would at Sacramento at 82. Are we headed in that direction where the biggest names in college sports are staying in college as long as possible?
2: Well, I mean, listen, if you're a top five pick, I think it's going to be really hard for you to stay in college. I just think that that's, you know, you're messing with really big money and guaranteed money. So I do think it's going to be difficult. You may see it. There may be somebody that's, you know, a top five pick that elects to go back because he's going to make more money in year one. But the thing you have to understand about, you know, those top five picks is that's money that's guaranteed, you know, over a five-year period where, you know, these are just one-year deals for these kids in college. So I don't think we'll move towards that. I don't think we'll get, you know, one of those elite-level NBA prospects, Darius Acuff, you know, Darren Peterson, A.J. DeBonta, Cam Boozer, you know, those guys coming back to school. But we've seen first-round draft picks. I just mentioned one in Tommy Houck say, I'm coming back. I'm doing it. You know, listen, I was there when you had three first-round draft picks and you had the number one overall draft pick after a national championship and Joakim Noah, Al Horford, and Corey Brewer. Those guys elect to come back to school. And they weren't even getting paid at that point in time in their career. So I was there for something that was unnormal. But I just think those top five guys, it's tough to turn down that guaranteed money over that five-year period when you're just in a one-year contract in college.
1: Matt, a lot of this means that the mid-major schools, a South Alabama, you're going to lose your two best players. They're going to move up. Your Western Kentuckys, you're going to lose your two best players. Your Mount St. Mary's are going to lose their best players to schools that are going to pay more in NIL. And that's going to happen year in and year out until some parameter is put in place. And now this move to 76 teams, does this help? Is this a positive change for mid-majors or another way to put those schools back down?
2: I think it's another way to put those schools back down. And I've had people, you know, disagree with me on that point. But look, when you look at the expansion and you look at the new bracket, you're basically adding 16 seeds into the play-in in Dayton. You're adding two 15 seeds into the play-in in Dayton, which means those mid-majors, those low-major schools, those bottom 8 leagues in the country or bottom 10 leagues in the country don't get the opportunity to play in the 64-team field. They're going to be in Dayton. And if you lose on Tuesday or you lose on Wednesday, you're going home. You don't get to experience, you know, the main event, let's just call it, because you played in the first four in Dayton. I think it's hurting those guys. I think it's going to be much, much harder to see a VCU go on a run from the first four to the final four. You're going to see teams that, listen, when I was at Chattanooga, we were a 12 seed. And we ran into the best 5 seed in the history of the NCAA tournament in Indiana, who just won the Big Ten. But you're not going to see a team from the Southern Conference be a 12. I think we're not going to see the 5-12 upsets. The 5-12 upset's going to be, you know, NC State over, you know, Florida. You know, something like that. Like, that's going to be, it's going to be a Power 4 or a Big East team, you know, playing against each other. We're not going to see Yale, you know, knock off Purdue in a 5-12 game. Those days are over. Because those 12s are going to be teams from the Power Four or from the Big East. And you're going to, that was one of the great things about the NCAA tournament. Everybody always picked a 5-12 upset. It was a mid-major over a high-major team. And it happened every single year. Those days are over because those 12s are going to the big boys. And now those teams that should be on the 12 line are going to drop to the 14 line or even the 15 line and have to go to Dayton and play in the play-in. I don't think it's right.
1: Coach Matt McCall on the Drake Toll Show at Coach Matt McCall on socials. And Matt, last thing I got for you, incredibly grateful for you up early this morning with us. Now that we're moving to this expanded field in March Madness, is there a way to salvage it? Is there a way to fix it? Or is the toothpaste out of the tube for good in college basketball?
2: Well, I think the toothpaste is out of the tube. There's no question. And to me, you know, everyone's like, hey, you know, the NCAA tournament was fine at 64. Look, it's great when we went to 65. It's still great when we go to 68. Where does it stop? Is it that big a deal that we're expanding to 76 teams? Should we get all up in arms? Probably not. But where does it stop? Is it just going to continue to expand? And like Coach Hurley said yesterday, it's a special thing to be a part of. And don't take that away by watering it down with teams that don't belong in the NCAA tournament. Stephen Pearl, last week, the celebrity golf event in Birmingham, Alabama. Stephen Pearl's team was that team that was on the bubble the entire, you know, towards the end of the season.
3: Yeah.
2: They did not get in. He said the tournament should not be expanded. If the tournament was expanded, his team would have gotten in this year, and he would have on his resume an NCAA tournament berth. He said he does not want the tournament to be expanded. And this is a guy whose team was on the bubble. So that goes to show you right there, even coaches are saying, look, it's not going to help a coach save his job. The notion that, hey, if this coach makes the tournament, you know, and puts that on his resume, it's going to help save his job, couldn't be further from the truth. Once you get to that point in time in the year, your athletic director has already made up his decision on whether or not the basketball coach is returning. Hubert Davis, guy won 20 games every single season at North Carolina. ACC Coach of the Year, played for a national championship, won an ACC tournament, or won an ACC regular season championship, won a game in the tournament and got fired. That's the prime example right there. ADs have their mind made up already.
1: Strong. Matt, again, up early this morning with us on Westwood One Sports and the Westwood One Sports app. Thank you for your time. How can folks best support you?
2: Yeah, man, we'll be, you know, tuned in on SiriusXM, be on off campus today from 3 to 6. Follow me on Twitter. You said it a couple times. Looking forward to the NBA draft, the coverage for the draft, and appreciate you having me on.
1: Matt, we'll talk again soon. Thanks again.
2: Thank you, guys.
1: One last time, at Matt McCall on social media, former coach at UMass in Chattanooga. He was clear, man. It was free for you. Don't. What are you messing with a good thing for? What? Why? The one, the kind of stalwart of athletics, the thing that we love, the greatest tournament on the planet, why not just screw with it and move it to 74 teams, 76 teams, 78 teams? God, it's March Madness. The bracket, the American staple, is gone. Addie Bates produces. Curtis Poindexter runs the board. 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
7: 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We'll also talk to Garrett Podell, national NFL writer with CBS Sports. He joins us at 8 o'clock. Joel Corey will check in, salary cap and contract expert from CBS as well. He'll join us. We'll talk about a myriad of things, but all kind of stemming to a big hole in the Raiders roster, perhaps. We will talk about thoughts on, areas of need, perhaps, in the Raiders roster after free agency, after the draft. Is there still problems remaining? Is there something that you want to see filled just to be reassured that the Raiders are set in the right direction? 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Vinny, Vince, Clay, we are all here together again, in a manner of speaking, as we must go out now to Los Angeles, to Anaheim, where our aforementioned host du jour, it's our good buddy Vince Sapienza. The man who leads this 20 mule train into the desert to go dig out borax out of the mountain. Here we are today, and you are in Anaheim, my friend. Good morning to you. I'm sure this is a nice little reprieve as you get a chance to get back to your old stomping grounds and any place but Utah.
8: Yeah, you know, it's fascinating. What a difference a city makes, a week makes, because a week ago I'm searching high and low, trying to find a little coffee, a little espresso,
7: sure.
8: Nowhere to be found. California does it right here in the lobby. I got as much espresso as I could carry this morning, so now I literally, if you can visualize, I have a line of espresso cups on my desk in the room just waiting to be thrown down for the day that is today. And yeah, a little nostalgia for me. Obviously went to school down the block here a little bit, so it's cool to be back.

0: But typically, when I'm back in California, it's only on vacation. It's never really work stuff. So a little different, not being able to kind of root around and go do different things. But it's good to be back. It's nice. Weather's fantastic out here, and yeah, it's a good time. Good, not a bad place to be for some playoff hockey in the first week of May.
1: Well, I'm going to say this, Vince. We might have to get some bodyguards for Clay playing I Love L.A. for somebody that's in the O.C. right now. you have to be here to understand. There is definitely
2: there's a
1: dividing line.
2: Yeah,
1: there's a dividing line.
2: But Anaheim doesn't have a song. Randy Newman didn't make it out to the Valley.
1: Well, it's something. It would always have to be Disneyland. You know, I'm sure we could find some Disney music because that's definitely the definition of that. At least that part of Orange County, because there's. I mean, Vince isn't going to have time, unfortunately, but you know, and he's not very far. You go down to Newport Beach and, you know, Laguna Niguel and all those. There's some beautiful beaches. There's some beautiful areas of Orange County, but he's literally, for those who don't know, he's literally in the thick of just, it's that whole region right there is basically owned by Disneyland, by Disney. So, it's an interesting place. It's very, where you are, it's very. Have you guys been to Orlando?
2: Yes.
1: Either of you guys?
2: Oh, yeah. Yeah. A town that is literally owned by a corporation. It's its own
1: right.
2: Sovereign nation, basically.
1: it essentially is. So, but it's been built up, as Vince knows. I mean, that area, like around Angel Stadium, Anaheim Stadium, it used to just be the stadium and just a whole bunch of land. Now it's hustling and bustling. There's residences, there's restaurants. So it's been built up over the years, but always a delight, Vince, to have you in the same state for a little while. Although I'm leaving, I'm not leaving states. I'm heading up to San Francisco. I got to touch base with some 49ers people up there. I can't say that here. I shouldn't say that here. But but just to get
0: wait a minute. So I get a little closer to you in California,
1: yeah.
0: And you head north.
1: I'm hightailing it, man. I was actually gonna text you yesterday or today and say if I wasn't, I would definitely be down there. Maybe we could grab a cup of coffee or something. But next time, I'm sure we'll see. You know, this probably isn't the end of the line. This probably isn't your only trip. To California, hopefully yeah, right. You know, hey, this
0: Whoa.
1: Is a series.
0: Raider
1: man.
0: Mike's going to come at you. Raider Mike
1: that's
0: is going to come at you.
1: That's fine. By the way, guys, I am just in the middle right now because another big event is coming to California. It's the World Cup, right? So, mm-hmm. I have to do my media credentials. I'm probably not going to cover it, but just in case, you know, you want to have an army out there. I gotta say, you know, now when I was filling out all the information for the media credential and to sign up for the media portal, Vince, you know what I'm talking about here, with all that. There are so many countries out there. And it's so funny because when it says, you always have to put your country, right? And so for us, it's the United States. It's not America. It's the United States. So you gotta scroll.
2: Yeah.
1: I mean.
2: It's not the default U.S., is it?
1: No, exactly. It's not. And that's always a nice reminder that we aren't the only country out there. And, I actually approve of that. But as I'm scrolling down, I keep scrolling back up going, did I miss it? No. And it's keep going. And the other part of that is when we start getting into, you have to put your birthday. Man, have you guys noticed how long you kind of have to scroll backwards to get to your birthday? Now it feels like
0: pretty quick for me.
1: Yeah, I don't know about that, Vince. It's moving pretty quick even for you, but I know Clay understands that.
2: Yeah, it's sad when you see all the years scroll by and you're like, oh, I remember 1984.
1: What did I do with all my time? what I've been doing on Earth here? You know, a lot of wasted time, it seems like. But anyway, yeah, so Vince is
0: Clay,
1: here.
0: Vinny's realization of the number of countries is the equivalent to me when I go to the airport every time and my realization of how many people there are.
2: Yeah, right.
0: What is going on? Here,
2: where's
0: my scroll button? Yeah. Where's my wheel on the mouse pad?
2: why are you people here? It's just for me. This place is built for me only.
1: Have you ever done this where you're driving around in the middle of the afternoon? Don't you people work? And you're thinking
0: every day I say that. I go, does nobody work in this town, regardless of what town I'm in?
1: They're saying the same
0: and
1: thing
0: I'm
1: to you.
0: Sitting
1: I
0: there
1: hope
0: driving.
1: I hope, yeah, exactly, right? Exactly.
3: Yeah, part of
1: so
3: the problem.
1: So a lot of people are working remote nowadays or just out and about, and that's part of their job. Or they're independently wealthy, which we got to start partnering up with those people.
0: Good for them. I'd like to know them.
1: Exactly. How did you do that? And where can I sign up for that?
2: All right, what about this? This is good Anaheim theme music.
3: There you go.
2: I can see the fireworks go off when Vince heads to town. He sees the magic castle and the Matterhorn. You're home, Vince.
1: Yeah, you always have to be aware that at midnight or whatever, is it 9 o'clock or so, whenever they do the fireworks at Disneyland, you got to be aware of that if you're at a nearby hotel, because you think, what the heck is going on? Oh, yeah, that's right. It's Disneyland.
0: Yep, we are, and that was very real. And again, without going too deep, it's crazy how you talked about time. Being back here and down here, and it's just, man, it's been a minute since I've been here. But anyways, it's a good time. It's going to be a fun, long day. First matchup in franchise history with the Ducks in the postseason. They split the series 1-1 in Vegas. Now, John Tortorella, who was short before with his answers, has gotten even shorter. And so now we just literally have to wait for hockey to be played, because the sound bites are tough to come by these days, boys. Yeah. But we don't have to worry about that with the Raiders this time of year. A lot of things to say from a lot of different people.
2: Well, it was when you look in around the league, right, Vinny? I mean, you look at national perspectives of the draft and kind of be recapping off season. You know, still when a story comes out on ESPN that says biggest roster holes for all 32 NFL teams, immediately you scurry to Las Vegas and the Raiders and see what happens. Cause you kind of feel like, all right, you know what? Mission accomplished in the offseason. Great job, Spytek and the staff, garnering a new set of starters and depth pieces. But yet there's still holes. There are still areas of concern, and perhaps one larger than the other.
1: Yeah, and I think that there's probably there's probably a healthy amount of, I wouldn't call it skepticism, but curiosity about the offensive line from outside the building, and I'm sure inside the building too. They can hope all they want. We could hope all they want, or pontificate all we want, or predict all we want, but we're not going to know until we actually see it. And so the offensive line right now remains an area of, okay, got to see it, before you could declare it one way or another. It might be a hole by the end of the season. And I go to wide receiver as well. I know the Raiders have capable wide receivers, and they're going to be able to get by. But I would feel more comfortable if there was a better or a more established or a more defined option at that X wide receiver spot. I think that's something that the Raiders are going to have to get at some point. It might not happen this year, but it's a position that I think that they know that, and I think at some point that box will get checked off. But I would say this for the Raiders: it's less about holes in my mind at this point, except for that, maybe that wide receiver spot, and it's more about curiosity about, okay, there's bodies there, there's names, there's hope, there's potential, but all of that now has to be realized until you can definitively say that that they don't have any roster holes, and to sit here and say that there's no roster holes when you know that this isn't really a Super Bowl contending team or necessarily even a playoff contending team, it sort of defies logic. So by the end of the year, though, what I would hope to see is that whatever those concerns are, there's a little bit more certainty, there's a little bit more assuredness to some of those positions that we're talking about that at this point still remain a little bit of a mystery and a little bit of a concern.
0: Yeah, I guess, I love this conversation in particular because it's very layered, right? And I think you just hit it on the head, Vinny. Like, I would agree with you when we say holes on the team. It's almost impossible to say that there are holes on the team because somehow, some way, management has seemingly been able to fill every need on the team in this offseason, right? But to your point, I mean, I don't think anybody's sitting there saying this is a Super Bowl contending team this season. So you're like, there has to be holes. But I think when you're going year over year, and this is the speciality, I guess, of and the uniqueness of this conversation to the Raiders is, compared to last year, it feels like the needs that were there have not only been filled, but seemingly filled for the now and the long term. I guess when the question is, what roster holes do the Raiders have? I don't know if it's they have holes in the roster. I think the question is more of, do they have the fits for that? right? Like specifically to the wide receiver spot. I know everybody is flocking to that X prototypical number one big time wide receiver, and I completely understand that. But who, like in Kubiak's offense, who's to say that one cannot be created? You know what I mean? So like when you look at all the talent that they have in that wide receiver room, again, the skepticism, the criticism is probably fair from the outside. But again, I don't know, like before JSN was the offensive player of the year, I don't think anybody called JSN a superstar wide receiver in Seattle. They called him a really good wide receiver.
1: To me, Vince, he was a number one pick, right? He was supposed, that's what they drafted him to be. Like when I look at this Raider roster, and I'm sorry to interrupt, but I have to, I see some twos and maybe some, and more really some threes. I don't see that one. Like with JSN, yes, he was drafted to be a number one wide receiver. What happened the year before his rookie year? Well, they fired the offensive coordinator. So that probably tells you something. And they brought in Kubiak and he utilized him correctly and he was drafted to be that role. That's what he was. Go look at the scouting reports. This was a guy that people eyeballed as this guy could be a really good wide receiver and maybe be your and should be your best wide receiver on your team. When I look at the Raiders, I see secondary players, which is fine. That's good. And I think obviously Brock Bowers is the number one guy, but I think traditionally you want a wide receiver that's going to be, in addition to what they do have, somebody that can be a number one wide receiver. And that's been my contention all along. And I think that JSN was built and drafted to be that.
0: Yeah, yep. I don't disagree with that. I still agree with you. They don't have that. But what I'm saying is he wasn't that guy until Kubiak got there. And
1: what was that?
0: Who's to say Kubiak can't do that until a truly premier first round type drafted kind of guy does that. So that's why I like need holes in the roster. You know, it's semantics, but I do think it's different because when you talk about holes on the roster of a Super Bowl contending team, then you're like, yeah, there's a hole at the other corner spot. You know, you have a hole at safety because you have no idea what you're doing. You think Trayton Stoops is going to be good, but you just drafted him 2 weeks ago. So like, in the conversation of, man, a playoff-type team, there's a ton of question marks, and rightfully so, because to your point, there's a lot of twos. But for where this team is right now in terms of how they're building it, and I think that, again, 702-365-9200, our listeners can take the question however they want it, right, in terms of holes for now, holes for what is going to be in 2 years, holes what they believe is going to be something they need to address in 3 years as you're trying to become that Super Bowl contender. But as it stands today, I'm not sitting there saying that the Raiders can't improve anywhere because they obviously still, there's correct. A number of things they could do. I don't even know if they could, but you know, you get what I mean. Like upgrades everywhere. Everywhere on the roster, but they have filled out their roster in a way that you have less or fewer and fewer questions about. Well, there's literally nobody over there. Like going into the draft, for example, how many times do we hear and have the conversation, Clint Kubiak wants a two running back system? And you're looking around, you're like, well, who's the other running back?
2: Yep.
0: They fill it. Mm-hmm. They go and get Mike Washington Jr. And you're like, okay, I don't know what he is. I don't know if he really is a number two back. I don't know if he's going to be the Batman and Robin, Thunder and Lightning to Ashton Jeanty, but they addressed it. And that's the beauty of it. Obviously, again, the big caveat that I feel like we have to say every single day when we have these discussions is they have to go do it on the field and we have to see what it looks like on the field. But again, on paper, you know, the collection of wide receivers that they have now, obviously they feel good enough at this point with that group. Again, Vinny, to your point, that's not to say they can't go out and get one of these free agent wide receivers, you know, closer to June, closer to July when training camp hits. And, you know, it makes me think of one last thing on this particular point, gentlemen, that had me thinking was I remember we were having a similar conversation about a free agent veteran receiver coming in a year ago. Right. Mm-hmm. And I remember us having that conversation being like, I'll speak for myself. I remember saying, you know, I don't know how much sense it makes. You just drafted two rookie wide receivers. Like, I don't know if you want to get in the way bringing another guy to kind of get in their way, right? Like Jacoby Myers was still obviously on the team. But looking back, hindsight's always 20/20, and it now makes sense in terms of who the head coach was and what he was trying. He was trying to win a whole bunch of games right away, right? So when we say holes on the roster, the front office might say, hey, we still need guys here, here, and there. But that doesn't mean we're going to see them do that this season. For the very opposite reason, we saw them try and get Amari Cooper a year ago. They want to flesh out these young guys, see what they truly are, understanding this is a process, understanding the patience that is needed, and they'll say, hey, let's give them some runway. Let's not let anybody get in their way, and let's see what they can do, and then we can address it next offseason. Again, that's just me.
2: Yeah.
0: I don't know if that's the case, but that is a circumstance I could see playing out, especially when you pair it back-to-back with how they addressed that particular situation a year ago.
1: But it also goes back to who's available, because if Justin Jefferson is available, they're going to get Justin Jefferson. They're going to go get a guy that, you know what I'm saying? Like, and that's why it's a box to be checked off down the road, because there isn't, who we are defining isn't available right now. It's just not. It's not out there. It wasn't out there necessarily. I don't even remember who the wide receivers were in last year's free. You're not usually going to find them in free agency like that. You either have to trade for them, or, you know, you bring them in, you draft them, or it's somebody that's later on in their career, like an Amari Cooper, who was that at one point but is no longer really that, and that obviously proved to be true. So it's a kind of a complicated deal, because you don't, as we've talked about, you don't want to force it. You can't force it. And so if the option's not there, you just have to pass and try to win with what you have right now. And I think that that's the point that the Raiders are at right now. You have enough to compete. You have enough to really go out there and acquit yourself pretty well and be able to use this year as a springboard to future success and build foundations and create some positivity among a lot of young players, get a good read on some young players, move some of those young players a step ahead, whether you're talking about your third year guys, your second year guys, et cetera, you went and got redid your linebacker room in a way that you can compete with those linebackers without question. So, but there is still at the, you know, as you're assessing your team, an understanding that you do need to go out and get a guy like a JSN or somebody of that ilk, in the draft or a trade or somehow, some way at some point, but it's just not available right now, nor was it available last year.
0: Yeah, Stephon Diggs, Cooper Kupp, Devontae Adams, Mike Williams, Joshua Palmer, DeAndre Hopkins, Brandon Cooks, DeMarcus Robinson, Marquez Valdes-Scantling. Those were the biggest free agent signings of 2025. You fast forward to 2026, the Colts basically reset the market for their guy, Alec Pierce.
1: All those names that you mentioned are guys that when they do their fill out their media application or whatever application, they got to go way back in the years, right? So most of those guys were right. They're in phase three of their career.
2: Oh, yeah.
1: I mean, it makes
2: when you see Odell Beckham Jr.'s name out there, you're like, all right, that's a hard pass.
1: Even Devontae, you know, that's somebody that you know, he's at the last stage. He's in he's playing the back nine of his career. All of those guys that you just named basically were Cooper Kupp, you know, et cetera, et cetera. They didn't make sense for the Raiders, but they made sense obviously for Seattle or the Rams, teams like that. And at some point, maybe the Raiders get there, and that's what they decide to do. One guy that I would be kind of interested in, I don't know if he's on the Raiders' radar at all. But would be a Keenan Allen. And the reason I say a Keenan Allen is, and it's a little bit complicated because, again, to you guys' point, you don't want anybody blocking a young wide receiver or taking snaps away from their development. But I just think he would help their development, the way he runs routes, the way he understands the game, the assist that he lended, whether it was in Chicago with their young wide receivers or back in Los Angeles last year with the Chargers and Ladd McConkey, and being able to be a bright light and somebody that your young players can emulate and still can play. Go look at the numbers of last year. He still put up pretty nice. He was their leading wide receiver last year, their in receptions and all of that. So he's somebody that I would be, if I were the Raiders, kind of curious about bringing him in, not just for what he could provide on the field, but what he could provide in a very young wide receiver room.
2: All right, 702-365-9200 is the number. We'll continue to take your thoughts on the text line as well, 702-365-9200. What is the biggest hole in the Raiders roster as you see it right now? We're taking a look at the ESPN article, and it seems to find itself pitted at wide receiver. What say you? 702-365-9200. All right, for you, Vince, you got some duties there, especially with all the espressos in front of you. How many have you gone through at this moment?
4: Not two, not three, not four, not five.
0: So far, it's still in the infancy phase. Three shots so far.
2: Okay.
0: Still in the infancy. We're just getting tuned up, though. We're just getting tuned up.
2: All right, you got to pace yourself, Big Cat. You got a long day, and we are looking forward to seeing you back around 9:30 here on the Morning Tailgate, my friend. Thank you for coming on today and popping in. Let's go. We'll see you in a couple hours.
0: Thanks, Jed. All right.
2: And there he goes, off into the sunset with Peter Pan and Tinkerbell. And the Haunted Mansion.
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0: Second and 12. Gino looks right. Now fires over the middle. He's got Thornton. Makes the catch. Between the hash marks at the 27-yard line for 14 yards. And that is massive. Dante Thornton's been the point of criticism, Kirk, by the fan base, because that's just his second catch since week three. And that was in tight coverage to make that grab.
1: 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Clay Baker, Vinny Bonsignor, Vince will be back in the third hour. But we want to hear from you. The holes in the Raiders roster, what's the biggest one? And we've outlined wide receiver. And he coming back with Jason Horowitz with the call of a Dante Thornton catch by November. And as he says, drawing the ire of criticism because they want to see more. Raider Nation wants to see more Thornton. But that was one of those cases, Vinny, where it's like, okay, you know, there's a Trans Am in the, and a Corvette in the garage. You want to see it, out on the road. But this one was in which we were thinking before the season, well, if you get another wide receiver, you're going to delay the progress of Besh and Thornton. But unfortunately, the whole system was beginning to delay the progress of both Besh and Thornton. And they both needed more work to get on the field and start doing the things that they needed to do to be successful.
2: Well, the two go hand in hand as well, and Dante Thornton was given ample opportunity. Like, he started the season, so there's no complaints about, hey, you held the young player back. They didn't hold him back. They actually pushed him pretty hard, hoping that that would expedite, you know, the development, and it didn't. And you know, he waned, and he just never plateaued. He never got there. And look, the great thing about sports is, you know, whether it's Jack Besh or Dante Thornton, or if we're talking about the wide receivers, have an opportunity to shut everybody up. Mm-hmm. You know, they can emerge. And I'm not putting any ceiling on any of those guys. I'm not saying they can or cannot do anything. It's up to them. But they have an opportunity to tell everybody that there is no hole, wide receiver hole, on the Raiders. I've got this. Yes. I'll be able to handle this. And that's the great thing about sports. But the other side of that is, now it's time for you to go do that. If you don't, you know, then they're absolutely, without question, going to look to upgrade those positions, or that one position, whatever the case might be. So it's on them, and we'll see what they make of year two. But it's an important year for both of those players.
1: 702-365-9200. Let's get your thoughts out to North Las Vegas with Darkside. Don, good morning to you, sir.
3: Good morning.
1: What's up?
3: Yeah, I definitely had to call on this one.
1: Okay.
3: So look, I would agree that wide receiver is the biggest hole on the team, but not for the reasons of what is being presented. The reason I believe that wide receiver is the biggest hole on the team is because people have to step up, people have to develop. I don't think that the Raiders needed to go out and get a vet or even go out and draft a wide receiver early, due to the fact that I believe that the talent that's on the team now is something that could be developed into something that could be good. The reason I say that, I hate to bring this team up because I hate this team with a passion, but just think about something. When Kansas City was doing the things that they were doing, they didn't have a wide receiver at first. Tyreek Hill didn't have a good season, his rookie season. He developed into that position, i.e. Dante Thornton, we hope. But he developed into that position. His second season, he started to look like something. His third season, he popped. So all I'm saying is that I think that people are getting a little bit hysterical when they think about, well, hysterical might be strong, but even still, I just really believe that the wide receiver position is being blown out of proportion due to the fact that we haven't seen it. But if the season starts and we start seeing these wide receivers develop, whether it be Besh, whether it be Thornton, whether it be Tucker actually having a breakout season, whoever it might be, this argument wouldn't be, we wouldn't be having this argument. I just don't see the need for wide receiver this year. What I see is if they don't come out and develop in year two or year four, whatever the case may be, if they haven't developed, then yeah, we go out and get the wide receiver. But every day we talk about, we have a receiver one, right? We always say we have a receiver one, and who?
1: Brock Bowers.
3: So Right. So if we have a receiver one in Brock, we're not asking somebody to come in and be Batman. We're asking somebody to come in and be Robin, hopefully, and not a high stake Robin, just a good Robin, mm-hmm. an equitable Robin. You know what I mean? So I just don't. Like the other day, I said I apologize for pushing back on the wide receiver talk. I just don't believe that the Raiders are in dire straits at that position at all.
1: No,
2: I wouldn't say they're in dire straits either, but to be an elite offense, I think that they need to be there. Because when you talk about Tyree and you talk about the Chiefs, they were at their highest, at their peak, pretty much unstoppable. Pretty much unstoppable when Tyreek and Travis Kelce were riding high. That was a nightmare, dark side, a nightmare to stop. Raiders to be an elite offense, I truly believe you need close to another Batman on the best, like I keep talking about. You win by having the most matchup issues for another team. The more matchup issues that you can command, that you can dominate, the better you're going to be offensively. And I think that the Raiders have a dominating nightmare of a matchup in Brock and I think Ashton can be that kind of a dominant type of a player. I really believe you need almost another Batman as a wide receiver.
3: Can I ask a question, though?
1: Please do.
2: Sure. Quick?
3: Okay, so I don't disagree with matchup nightmares. I don't disagree with that at all. But if we're looking at it from like how your perspective, why can't that be Naylor? Like if they went out, I'm hearing people say we need a vet. Naylor is going into his fourth year. Mm-hmm. Tucker is going into his fourth year. So these are vets. These are not young players anymore. These dudes have been in the league for a minute. So why can't that be Naylor? Why I go back again? Tyreek wasn't Tyreek at the beginning. He had to develop into Tyreek. When he was a playmaker, he was returning punts on our head like crazy. He was doing things like that, but he wasn't the wide receiver threat until he was the wide receiver threat.
2: Yeah, and he played. Didn't he play like running back in college or a little bit of running back in college? He was. I'll say this. He was a freaking football player, man, and they made him into a great wide receiver. I get your point on that. Dante just hasn't shown football player. Like, he's not coming from a place where in college you can see, man, you can see that this guy is a football player. He needs to be taught. You know, that's the thing about him is that, as opposed to a Tyreek. Tyreek was just a lethal weapon. Even in college, it just needed to happen now at wide receiver. And Dante, he's kind of at his infancy stages, just being a football player, because he just wasn't used that way or used or showed any of that in college. Go look at his numbers in college. What do you have, like 20-something catches that last year?
1: Yeah.
2: So that's what I'm talking about. I agree. He could, and that's what we were talking about. That's the beauty of sports. And I don't want them to go get a veteran. Keep saying that's a box that needs to be checked off at some point. Now, if Justin Jefferson was available, obviously, yes, that's the kind of, that would be the most beautiful thing for the Raiders, is a wide receiver like that. And by the way, there are a couple of wide receivers like that that are in next year's draft. So maybe that's just a wait and see and wait and do. And then in the interim, a guy like Dante can say, hey, you don't even need to do that because I'm here to do it. Now, I'm a little skeptical that that's going to happen, but I think it would obviously be great for the Raiders, and I'd be the first person to say, congratulations, young man. You developed into that kind of a guy.
1: Thank you, Don, for the call. Good to hear from you from the north side of Las Vegas. We'll go out to Raider 66 next. Raider 66, biggest hole on the Raiders roster as we speak.
4: All right, guys. Hey, good morning, and thanks for the time. I'm with Darkside. I think that the receiver, it would be nice, to have that go-to, that big guy. But, I'm looking at historically, go a little bit farther back. Look at the Patriots when our guy Brady was there. Other than Randy Moss maybe Troy Brown, who did they have? They developed guys. They had two elite tight ends, which I'm thinking the Raiders have on their roster,
1: yes.
4: And they used them properly. And I'm thinking of the Raiders. Guy in the Hall of Fame right now, Cliff Branch, his first 2 years were basically throwaways. But he worked his tail off. Fred Biletnikoff and the receivers coach worked with him 500 passes a day. to get better. And that third year, he exploded. So let's see if we can develop that. My thing is, the Raiders, when they were great, they had that great offensive line. We have added a couple of pieces of the offensive line. The big one's the center, obviously. But most of it is the guys from last year. And everybody thought going into that year, yeah, we can make this work. So that is yet to be seen. I'd like to see, if not that edge rusher, that bulldog on the other side of Max, because that will give our young secondary that extra time, or, you know, less time for the quarterback to find the receiver and get the thing going. Two notes. We're looking for, maybe a nickname for the running back tandem. How about, we're talking about Disney earlier, you know, and the Raiders and Star Sure. Wars are kind of intertwined. How about R2-D2? R for run, D for destroy, 2 for the number that Genty wears, and the other 2, I'm thinking Washington is a junior.
5: Yeah.
4: AKA the second.
5: The second.
4: So you got R2-D2. And last October, we lost the first lady of the Raiders, Carol Davis. Now we have a potential, fill-in. Mrs. Mendoza, as everybody knows, she's got the multiple sclerosis. And Dr. Mendoza will not stand and cheer when his son is playing in honor and in respect for his wife. He will sit and cheer. Okay. And how about Ms. Mendoza becoming the new first lady of the Raiders? And I don't know how you would do it. I don't know how you would choreograph it, but perhaps maybe the first time that Fernando scores, whether pass, run, or whatever, for the Raiders, we get Raider Nation to sit and cheer in honor of his wife, his wow. mom, and wow. in respect for his mom. I heard that. I read that on social media from somebody. I wish I had that. And I thought, what a great idea.
5: Great sentiment.
4: And I tell you, if it happens, I think it'll make all the news reports, and Raider Nation will have a newfound respect for, the marriage. Not that we care. But anyway, thanks, guys, for the time.
5: Thank you.
4: Happy Mother's Day. And play. I'm thinking your birthday's coming up, and it happens to be this Sunday. So happy birthday early to you. You and your mom take each other out to dinner, and just have a great day. And Raider Nation, happy Mother's Day to all the moms. You guys are doing it right, teaching your kids to be Raider fans. Thanks for the time, guys. Have a great weekend, and go Raiders.
5: Thank you, 66. Lovely sentiment there. And that would be a powerful statement if it comes down to that with Mendoza's first touchdown. You know, there's a lot of thoughts up on the text line and more calls coming in. We got Garrett Padel from CBS Sports on the way at the top of the next hour. Let's take a quick break. We'll come back with more of your thoughts and reactions here on Raider Nation Radio. What's the biggest hole in the Raiders roster as you see it right now? 702-365-9200 and on X at RNR 928.
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8: 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Vinny Bonsignor, Clay Baker with you. Vince will join us in the third hour, where we're here to take some calls, getting your thoughts. What is the biggest hole in the Raiders roster right now as we speak? We're getting a lot of push on the text line for wide receiver, as well as on the calls. Vinny, this thought coming in from Fabian. I don't know this gentleman. newly resident here in Las Vegas. He says, need? How about a linebacker or two that can cover the middle of field? And punched Kelsey in the mouth. Fabian, so violent in his retirement here in Las Vegas. All right, linebacker is one in which is a little interesting, just because you kind of want to know, like, is there an insurance plan for N'Kobe Dean? Or is that Kean Sloan, the undrafted free agent? How do you think this is going to work out? Because that is certain, that is a position group that has a little bit of curiosity around it.
9: Yeah, I think Sloan is more your outside linebacker, rush, edge, guy off the edge. I think when you're talking about your Mike and your Will, you're looking at Lindenberg, the Bergs, basically, as mm-hmm. of right now. Those are the two guys that would step up if one of those guys got injured. So you know, look, it's those are really hard to come by, guys that are super proficient in both run defense and pass defense. That's why you go to a zone and have guys defend areas. It's just very hard to do, and the numbers are always there's a few guys that can, and they are paid at the top of their position group. But what N'Kobe Dean and Quay Walker do is a big upgrade over what was here last year. Real quick, going back to the wide receivers, and I know we get a lot of, well, the Patriots did this, and the Patriots, people have to remember how good Wes Welker and Julian Edelman were. They were dominant players alongside Gronk. There were 8 years between them, 5 years with Wes Welker and 3 years with Edelman, where they led the Patriots in catches and receiving yards. And I'm talking about over 100 catches, over 1,000 yards. Those guys, they might not have been your classic, you know, wide receiver types, but they were used as number one wide receivers. And as I look at this Raiders roster, it's hard to see that, you know, capability right now. Now, it can change by the end of this year. If you think that, you know, is Jack Besh that kind of a guy, that kind of a mismatch? Athlete, speed, quickness. That's what Julian Edelman and Wes Welker were. They were fast. They were extremely durable. They were tough. They could catch the ball. They could run with it when they got the ball. They could create separation because they were extremely difficult to defend. Can Dante and Jack in their own way be that type of wide receiver? I don't know. I have to see that, because you're talking about two special wide receivers, and the notion that they didn't have wide receivers outside of Randy Moss, it's just wrong. The numbers show you they were the leading wide receivers. They were and not only wide receivers, but they were leading the team in catches and yards. And Gronk was doing his thing as well. But that proves my point. You need a guy that's going to be able to produce like that alongside of Brock Bowers. Now you're cooking with oil and gasoline if you can get that kind of a guy.
8: All right, let's get more into this. 702-365-9200 out to the Carolinas in the high grass. It's Snake Man. Good morning to you, sir.
10: Hey, good morning, guys. Hey, Vinny, Clay. How you guys doing?
8: Good, thank you.
9: Doing well.
10: Good. Hey, you know, Vinny, real quick, well, Welker and those guys, they were slot receivers, right, for the Patriots mostly?
9: They lined up all over the field, but yeah, I mean, they were, a lot of it was going to be working out of the slot, but they lined up all over the place.
10: Okay. Yeah, I feel like Tucker should be our slot receiver, but you know, this whole offense is going to function off the run game, because, you know, we'd like those guys do 50-50, right? Kubiak and his offense last year. For me, the hole in the roster, even though it may sound contradictory here, we don't know for sure what we have. As much as I love the offensive line, the personnel we have on it, they've yet to prove themselves. I do believe a lot of it was from coaching last year, but this team's going to go as far as this run game, this offensive line takes them. That said, I expect us to be able to run the ball really well. I think Jensen's going to have a hell of a year. And if he does, I don't think, for example, a guy like Thornton needs to have like that every skill set as a number one wide receiver. He needs just to take a safety and a cornerback with him. If they want to run him on, because look, he's not completely developed yet. It may take a couple of years. But if he's bringing a safety on a go or nine route down the field with him, that's going to open up the middle of the field for all kinds of weapons that we have.
9: Because I don't know
10: have
9: that
10: those
9: he's,
10: intermediate
9: I,
10: weapons.
9: At this point, if you're another team, why would you devote a safety to defending him? He hasn't shown that he could get separation from in single coverage. I'm asking that honestly. Like, until he proves that, is that in theory? Yeah. But that certainly wasn't the case last year, because he wasn't showing that he could beat just his own guy.
10: Right. Agreed. So my point on that would be, all it's going to take is for him to catch a couple of those deep balls, because he's got unbelievable speed and he's got the length. If he catches just a couple of those deep balls, then it's a big if, right? But the guy's an NFL receiver. I mean, if he was catching them in Tennessee and you think he'd be still to catch them in the pros, if he can get a step or two on his man, if they hit a couple of those, that changes the dynamics of the offense completely.
8: Snake Man, thanks for the call. All right, let's get into hour two. As coming up next, Garrett Podell, national NFL writer with CBS Sports. He joins us next. 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
5: There have been plenty of other coaches, but why not us? Why not this staff? You know, why not this group of players? I look at it as, what a great challenge. We're going to be about the work.
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7: Thank you so much for joining us here on this Friday. It's the Morning Tailgate on Raider Nation Radio 920. Vinny Bonsignor, I'm Clay Baker. Vince Sapienza will join us back in the third hour as he's covering the Vegas Golden Knights and the Anaheim Ducks in Anaheim today. We got a lot to get into. In fact, up on the text line, we love the thoughts and reactions. Keep them coming. We'll get more reactions at the bottom of this hour at 702-365-9200 because we're joined now by national NFL writer with CBS Sports. It's Garrett Podell. Follow him on the X at Garrett Podell. Garrett, thank you for joining us today. And, you know, this is that point of the year where we take a look at every team's offseason and we take a look at, all right, where are some spots of need? Did they get every answer? Did they give every question answered? And what I love is that up at CBS Sports and Garrett's story, and I always love this one because for Raider Nation, this is the one you'd clamor on to see like, oh no, are we on this list? And it would be ranking the 10 worst quarterback rooms in the NFL entering 2026. And for the last couple of years, the Raiders were often on this list. But this time they're not. In fact, it's Cleveland that's number one. But Garrett, what is it like for you when you go through these lists and you go through these off seasons and you just take a look at a broad spectrum of where the Raiders were coming off a 3-win season and having to start filling in some holes as they did so in the off season?
8: Yeah, Clay, thank you so much for having me on. Always great to join you guys. And you're absolutely right. In years past, when I would write my top 10 worst NFL quarterback rooms column that came out earlier this week, the Raiders would be on there. But with Kirk Cousins and Fernando Mendoza in the Raiders quarterback room, they're no longer one of the 10 worst rooms. I honestly think the Raiders did a great job in the draft. I mean, Mendoza at one was a slam dunk pick. I think trading Stoops, the safety out of Arizona, underrated prospect, was a nice add in round two. And then, you know, some good bets on potential with Kieron Crawford, the edge rusher out of Auburn in the third round. And Jermaine McCoy, first pick of the fourth round, who slid only because of injury concerns with the knee. Mike Washington Jr., I thought, was one of the top five best running back prospects in this draft. Wow. And the Raiders were able to get him in the fourth round. So I really like what the Raiders have done this season to really beef up their roster. And I think when you look at it, they did a really nice job of allowing for when Fernando Mendoza eventually does enter the lineup. I mean, he's going to be playing for a team that has a much better ecosystem around him. I mean, Tyler Linderbaum, making sure he's got a Pro Bowl center right off the jump is going to be really great for him. And I think the Raiders could be one of those teams that make a surprise push for the postseason next year. I don't know if they'll make it, but I think they certainly have the talent now between the defensive free agency spending and what they did in the draft to be a lot more competitive in 2026.
9: Yeah, and I tend to agree, Garrett, and so I'll ask this. If you were to say to me, all right, they're going to in January, let's say, right after the end of the season, you know, knowing full well that that wasn't going to be the picture that remained, but nevertheless, let's start with that starting point.

0: of the team that ended last year. If you would have told me, okay, they're going to go draft Fernando Mendoza and they're going to put him on this team, I'd be like, okay, hold on a second. Even if he's ready, I don't know if the team's ready for a rookie quarterback right now. I would be really hesitant to throw a young quarterback into that, right? Now, based on everything that you just said, which I completely agree with, I've changed that. I feel like the support system, the ecosystem, the infrastructure, however you want to call it, is vastly improved compared to where it was in January. So now I'm of the ilk. If he's close to Kirk or better, whatever, I'm not sitting him just because he's a young quarterback. I'm going to get him on the field because I feel like I've built a team that can support him, and I think he can handle the assignment. Now, the key is going to be, can he handle the assignment? But from your perspective, how would you go about handling when to use Fernando and when to hold back on using him?
1: That's an interesting question, because I totally agree with your sentiment that beginning of the offseason, I would have said drafting him. Yeah, don't throw him in the fire right away. But, I mean, you look at the offensive line, Colton Miller, Pro Bowl left tackle, is back. Linderbaum, Jackson Powers Johnson, I think, is somebody who has a lot of potential. Spencer Burford being slotted in at left guard improves the interior of the offensive line. And you know, the receiving cast he has, all pro tight end, Brock Bowers. I went to TCU, so maybe I'm a little biased, but I love what I saw from Jack Besh in college. I'm interested to see what he'll look like with a coaching staff led by Clint Kubiak, who might actually give him a little more snaps this year. I know Besh was a number of kind of younger player casualties under Pete Carroll's coaching staff that didn't get a ton of snaps in their rookie seasons a year ago. So I think it'll be interesting. And I think because the offensive line reinforcements and even the defensive upgrades, really upgrading the middle of that defense with Quay Walker and N'Kobe Dean at linebacker, Teron Johnson at the nickel in the secondary, I think puts Mendoza in a lot better position, because I know when we talk ecosystem infrastructure for quarterbacks, it's always like, what do they have on their side of the ball? Mm-hmm. But if the defense is giving up scores over and over and over again, and that forces the offense into very predictable pass-first play calling all the way around, that just makes it a lot harder to play quarterback, which is why I give Dak Prescott a lot of credit to Dallas, because they were the worst defense in football, and he still played really well. So I think Mendoza, if he beats out Kirk Cousins in training camp, let him play. That'd be my philosophy. Don't, like, tilt the scales toward Kirk just because you want to shield Mendoza from playing right away. I know there's not always the best history throwing guys right in there, but I think the support around him and the coaching, you know, Kubiak helped Sam Darnold continue to play really well and route to Super Bowl title last year with the Seahawks. Why not give him a shot to play if he earns it in training camp? If he's close, fine. Maybe you let Cousins start the first few games. But if Mendoza earns it, let him play.
2: Garrett Podell here with us from CBS Sports. Follow him on the X at Garrett Podell. Well, then you brought up Besh, and I'm glad you did, because we're thinking about the wide receiver room as it stands right now for the Raiders, and for maybe even a young quarterback and a Kubiak system. Something just seems to be missing, like another piece to the puzzle. Even though you have Bowers as a great player at the tight end position, but if he's Batman, who needs to be Robin? And is Robin still out there in free agency for the Raiders that they may not have right yet?
1: That's a fair point. I think certainly based on the roster moves the Raiders have made, they think either Trey Tucker or Jack Besh can be that Robin. But when you look at, you know, free agency options, I was a little surprised the Raiders, given the cap space they had, didn't make a push for Juwan Jennings from the 49ers, who signed with the Minnesota Vikings just last night. I thought that could have made a lot of sense for the Raiders. And in terms of, like, receivers still out there, I mean, Stephon Diggs was Drake May's number one receiver en route to the Patriots winning the AFC last year. And he was found not guilty of all the charges against him in his legal situation this week. So with his legal stuff cleared out, you know, maybe you bring Stephon Diggs over to kind of be that veteran, reliable pass catcher for a young quarterback, exactly what he did for Drake May a year ago. I mean, Diggs, for, you know, his reputation of kind of being a headache, he led the Patriots at 1,013 receiving yards. His 83.3% catch rate was the second highest catch rate by a wide receiver in the past 45 seasons. Only New Orleans Saints wideout Michael Thomas, 85% in 2018, was higher than Diggs in 2025. And so he's out there for free. I think that could be a nice add for on a one-year deal for Mendoza's rookie year.
0: Very interesting. You know, you mentioned Mike Washington, and, you know, this is interesting to me because I believe, and I firmly believe this, that Ashton Jeanty has Offensive Player of the Year, you know, potential. And I think with a new offensive line coach, you know, better play at quarterback, et cetera, it could really set him up for success. And I think they want to be intentional about running the ball. But now you also have Mike Washington. So I'm trying to figure out what the balance there is, because if Ashton's doing his thing, it's hard for me to even think about getting him off the field for any significant amount of time other than to, you know, preserve him and keep him, you know, healthy and keep him, you know, physically fit. So where do you think that balance could be with a Mike Washington and an Ashton Jeanty?
1: I would point to, that's a fair question. I would point to the Detroit Lions backfield, snap, carry distribution, touch distribution from 2025. So, I mean, early in Jahmyr Gibbs' career, the split between him and David Montgomery was pretty close, but last year, not as much. So Jahmyr Gibbs, who has the most touchdowns through any player's first three seasons in NFL history, his carries led Detroit last year at 243. Montgomery was behind him at 158. So that's a pretty wide split, but still enough of a breakdown to where Gibbs did not wear down at the end of the year. So, you know, basically I think if it's some sort of like two-thirds of the volume to Jeanty and a third of the volume to Washington or something around that range, that's a number where Jeanty can still accumulate the kind of production that when the Raiders drafted him sixth overall in 2025 that they believe he can provide in the NFL, but then that also allows for Jeanty to not wear down at the end of the year and stay healthy.
2: Well, Gary, you've seen that work in Dallas before with the Cowboys. Not too long ago when they had like the Zeke Pollard tandem that was working back and forth, and that seemed to be very good. It started like an explosive renaissance for the Dallas offense. Were they able to stay in the field long enough for a quarterback to able to spread the ball around, or was it so run heavy that it seemed that there was an imbalance there?
1: No, there was. I mean, if you're talking to the Dallas teams that won 12 straight games for three consecutive seasons from 2021 to 2023, yeah, in which I've been able to see in person, yeah, I would say that those were offenses that they had a pretty good balance between run and pass. I mean, honestly, a lot of times they'd run the ball just to maybe take some guys, bring them down the line of scrimmage so Dak Prescott could go up top to CeeDee Lamb for big plays, mm-hmm, over and over again. And that was, a nice thunder and lightning duo there with Zeke kind of being between the tackles, Bruiser, and Tony Pollard being the juice on the outside. Although Pollard, his last couple years in Dallas showed he could be that in between the tackles runner. So, and look, even the Detroit Lions showed with Jahmyr Gibbs and David Montgomery that's a system that can work with the right caliber running backs. And I think Jeanty and Washington can both kind of do a little bit of everything. And so I think that's a great 1-2 punch that the Raiders have entering 2026.
0: All right, so the Raiders traded briefly Max Crosby during the offseason. Obviously, that worked out the way it worked out. But I firmly believe that other teams are keeping an eye on that may circle back to trying to acquire him at some point, depending on how their seasons are going and how the Raiders' seasons are going. Where do you think that merging could be of where the Raiders would start thinking about, you know, moving him, and where another team might be looking to go and acquire him? And what do you think would be out there in terms of a market?
1: Well, it's interesting because, correct me if I'm wrong, but wasn't Max Crosby's issue that he felt like the Raiders weren't like all in on competing? I mean, he wanted to play through this injury through the end of the year because he's like, I want to compete. And I think if you look at the Raiders' moves that they've made this offseason that we've been discussing here, I'd say they're indicative of a team that is trying to compete and trying to win now. So big free agent spending, you know, a strong draft class, the number one overall pick quarterback, just won the Heisman and national championship in college. if I'm Max Crosby, I'd want to play things out in Las Vegas for a couple reasons. One, to see if he actually enjoys playing football for the Raiders again, his only football home. He wouldn't have to move. And then two, if he is playing well with the Raiders and putting together good production, then that drums up his trade market. And I think the two first-round pick offer that they got from the Ravens, that's not going to appear again unless it's maybe at the trade deadline this year. And he's
0: that's exactly where I'm looking, and
1: that would be the window, because Max Crosby, so like a lot of people look at, well, the Micah Parsons trade, the Cowboys got two first-round picks from Green Bay, plus a Pro Bowl defensive tackle in Kenny Clark. But the ages are a little different. When Parsons was traded, he's 26.
2: Right.
1: Max Crosby will turn 29 before the season starts on August 22nd this year. So that's kind of like two different windows. At Crosby, a team trading for him, you're paying for, let's say he's good, like his prime years left are this year, 29, 30, 31, maybe 32. So like the tail end of his prime. So the offers may not ever get back up to two first-round picks, but if he's playing really well at age 29 and, you know, it's clear he doesn't want to sign another contract with Las Vegas, yeah, maybe they can get a first-round pick plus some other stuff at the deadline. But to me, if the Raiders are hell-bent on selling him, the trade deadline is kind of their last chance to really cash in him, in my opinion, given his age.
2: All right, and then as you saw it firsthand in Dallas, like depth beats star power. What things need to be in place for a team that, you know, like the Raiders, for example, that want to ascend, and if they want to go in that role, what things need to be in place on a defense, or at least the team in of itself, to make sure that there's not a major drop-off in production and defensively?
1: They did pay for Quiddy Pay, a former first-round talent at edge rusher, and bring him in free agency. But then if you look at, yeah, the rest of the defensive linemen that the Raiders do have outside of Pay, they would kind of really be banking on rookie third-round pick Keyron Crawford out of Auburn to really rise and excel right away as a rookie, because there aren't a ton of standout names at that edge rusher spot outside of those two on the depth chart currently. So I think if they were doing a trade of Crosby, you'd almost be asking for, if you're the Raiders, like a player in return, like a younger player at the same edge rusher position in return from a team that is trading for him. Otherwise, if you're not, it's kind of an indication that, depending what the record is at the trade deadline, you don't know if this is a playoff team this year, but you feel like whatever you get back for Crosby can set you up to make that playoff push in 27.
0: Taking a step back from the Raiders and looking at the league, where do you think Tyreek Hill ends up?
1: That's interesting. I mean, his situation, he's a free agent because of his health. I mean, the Miami Dolphins released him because he's got leg injuries, and that's a speedster. I think he's somebody who we don't see signed probably until right before training camp or something like that. You know, and he's also going through, as I mentioned with Stephon Diggs earlier, some off-field legal stuff of his own. So I think teams will probably wait to see will the legal stuff be resolved? And then how does he look right before camp as it pertains to his knee injury? So I think that's going to be a team that signs him. Like, that's a contender who thinks, you know, we don't care about any potential like locker room blowback or whatever. We're here to win, and we think he can contribute to winning right away. I mean, if he's healthy and the legal stuff's resolved, I mean, it wouldn't be shocking to see the Chiefs bring him back. I mean, they have a wide receiver talent need, and very familiar with him, and know what they have to do to put around him so that he succeeds not only on the field for them, but off the field. So maybe a team like the Chiefs or kind of some other teams that feel like we're a wide receiver away from truly contending. I mean, maybe that's the Patriots. Stephon Diggs isn't on their team anymore. They have, of course, the rumored pending trade for A.J. Brown, but if that does go through, they probably wouldn't be necessarily a suitor. But maybe a team, maybe the Bills, who feel like, you know, we could still use a little more wide receiver talent. They did trade for DJ Moore from the Chicago Bears this offseason. Maybe teams like that that feel like they're a wide receiver piece away.
2: All right, then what then about Deebo Samuel?
1: I think Deebo Samuel, you know, he would actually be a fit with the Raiders. I was going to say, for any coach that runs that or is a disciple of the Shanahan-McVay offensive system tree. And so, yeah, he could be a fit with the Raiders as someone who could be your, you know, weapon in underneath throws and get big plays downfield with his yak. I mean, I go back to a screenplay that he caught against the Cowboys on Christmas when they were playing in Washington, and he trucked a Cowboys defensive back so hard that defender's helmet flew off. So he still has juice in the tank.
2: Yeah.
1: And so I think kind of same vein, a team that runs that Shanahan McVay style offense. I think with the Raiders, that could be a good weapon who can get you big plays, not only catching the ball, but maybe that's something you give jet sweeps or handoffs also. I could see them that fitting in the Raiders system with Kubiak or any of the other places around the league that run that system, whether that's San Francisco, where he first rose to prominence, the Chargers with Mike McDaniel, who was you know, one of their high-profile offensive assistants when he was making his All-Pro run in 2021. Maybe the Rams, if they want another player with juice, with Devontae Adams getting a little bit older. They didn't really have a big wide receiver draft with their class that they had this year. So I think anywhere that runs that offense, including the Raiders, could be a nice home for Deebo Samuel.
2: Garrett Podell, you bring us so much good stuff when you come on. Thank you for coming on today from CBS Sports, national writer with the NFL. We thank you for your time. We wish you the best this weekend, and let's talk again soon.
1: Thank you so much for having me, Clay. Always enjoy joining you guys. Look forward to talking soon.
2: All right. Thank you, Garrett Podell. Follow him on X at Garrett Podell. Oh, he brought up the Rams there with Deebo Samuel. Could you, oh man, like, I mean, just a team that is just on the cusp of just trying to wipe everybody out in the NFC. The Rams are trying to do everything they can to remove all doubt that they can do that. But another piece of the puzzle would make them even more ferocious.
0: Yeah, I also think that they would be a team that would be interested in monitoring, you know, the Max Crosby situation.
2: Yeah.
0: Because I know that they want, they feel like, they need a closer defensively. That was sort of what separated them and the Seattle Seahawks when it got right down to it, making closing plays defensively. They just didn't have it at the end of the season. That's why they went and traded for Trent McDuffie And I could definitely see interest on their end. Whether that, what that means to the Raiders, I have no idea. I don't know where Max is right now. Obviously, he looks like he's fully committed, but, you know, people can make offers, and a Godfather type of an offer, or an offer that's too compelling. So we'll see. But that's a team. That was what I was getting at. I think there are multiple teams out there that are still interested, and, it might be one of those, you know, revisit it at the trade deadline, when teams are trying to, create some separation between themselves and everybody else. And it'll be interesting, what phone calls John Spytek might be getting at that point in the season.
2: Yeah, and I'm glad you brought that up, because we could continue that part of the conversation with Joel Corey, who comes up next. He's a salary cap and contract expert, also with CBS Sports. He comes on from time to time and gives us a lowdown of what possible realities could happen in that kind of scenario. We'll get a chance to talk to Joel. Oh, yeah, go ahead.
0: Clay, and we're not trying to start anything here.
2: No, not at all.
0: These are things that, you know, if you're a team where the Raiders are, you have to consider everything. And it's the long range of your franchise that you're trying to really set up for sustainable success. By no means do I believe the Raiders are shopping Max Crosby or trying to get rid of Max Crosby. It's nothing like that at all. It's, hey, this could be something that's really good for the future of this organization. And they're kind of at that balancing point where, you know, that could be more helpful for the future of the franchise. And that's simply all we're trying to get at. And I know that there's going to be offers made for Max Crosby. There will be phone calls made on Max Crosby, at some point, if they aren't happening right now, certainly, toward the trade deadline. So it's a realistic type of a thing to talk about.
2: Yes. The desire around the league to still obtain him is still there. And perhaps the thirst may be growing as the months go on to see where everything is at, because the teams that were trying to find that kind of answer at edge in the draft, you know what? It's still a speculative and very risky proposition. Let's get into more of this on the other side. It's Raider Nation Radio's Morning Tailgate, 702-365-9200. 702-365-9200. In the third hour, we'll be joined by Vince Sapienza, and we'll also give you a chance to win 4-pack of tickets for tonight's game of the Aviators. Fireworks tonight at the Las Vegas ballpark against the St. Paul Saints. All that and more. And Joel Corey next. 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
4: This week's Finley Cadillac Henderson Player Performance of the Week comes from the world of boxing. Cinco de Mayo weekend, David the Mexican Monster Benavidez took on Gilberto Zerdo Ramirez. Benavidez got the dub over Zerdo by 6-round KO to win the WBA and WBO Cruiserweight titles Saturday night at T-Mobile Arena right here in Las Vegas. Benavidez, who is now 32-0 with 26 coming by way of knockout, became a three-division champion and the first fighter to win world titles as super middleweight, light heavyweight, and cruiserweight. This was Benavidez's first fight in the 200-pound division. Earlier in the week, Brandy Flores and me caught up with Benavidez and asked him about moving up in weight.
10: So the good thing about me is, like, I rock around like at 205 already, so okay. There was no weight cut. Usually I'm cutting like 13 pounds last week, something like that, and right now I just been really like stress-free. There's been no weight cut, you know what I mean? I'm able to maintain my muscle. I don't have to strip it down to make the weight, so that's really the big difference. So even back then, you gotta see me when I do weight cuts, I'm still a monster. So imagine a monster don't gotta cut weight, you know what I mean? I think that's gonna make the most difference. So I know I'm gonna go in there and put in some work.
4: And put in work he did. His opponent, Gilberto Zerdo Ramirez, who is now 48-2 with 30 wins coming by way of knockout, was actually making his first defense of his unified championship after going 5-1 at light heavyweight. And as I mentioned, he was knocked out in the 6th round by Benavidez as I and a packed out T-Mobile Arena witnessed the monster truly come out. The switch from David to the monster is also something that we asked him earlier in the week. Here's his thoughts on when that switch happens.
10: This switch started a long, long time ago. I've had a lot of people doubt me since I was a little kid, since I was 13 years old. I fought for my respect when I was a little kid. So it's, in a sense, it's never changed. You know what I mean? I never looked at boxing as a sport. I looked at it like a savage, like, you know, gladiator type stuff. And that's how I've always won my respect, like that, you know, beating the
4: right.
10: You know what I mean? I know how to go and somebody. If I don't go and knock them out, they're going to try and knock me out. You know what I mean? So This is not a game to me. You know what I mean? This is a savage sport, and this is, I know what I'm here for.
4: So what's next for Benavidez? Possibly a showdown with Canelo Alvarez? Well, he shouted him out after the fight, so we will see. 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And when you get there, you know what to do. 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
2: 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Vinny Bonsignor, Clay Baker, Vince Sapiens will join us in the third hour as we go through the Fernando Free-for-All Friday Fiesta and asking the questions, what are the biggest holes in the Raiders roster right now? We hear a lot from the text line and from the calls on wide receiver, linebacker. We'll continue this conversation and more here at 702-365-9200. Joining us now is Joel Corey, former agent, as well as he's the current capologist, cap expert, salary expert with CBS Sports, and he joins us now here on Raider Nation Radio. You can follow him on X at Corey Joel, C-O-R-R-Y, Joel. And all right, Joel, first, before we get into this, I just want to comment on your story that that just came out on Jeremiah Love and his ability now to be the third overall pick once and for all, but he's already secured, as you said, the most guaranteed money ever for a running back. How does he begin to change and affect the running back market?
18: Well, if I have a veteran running back who's up for a contract that's above average, I'm changing what I think my salary floor would be, because you have a guy who could be great. Maybe isn't, maybe isn't. Maybe is, maybe isn't. But the guy hasn't played one down NFL football, and he's got a deal averaging essentially $13.25 million per year. So if I'm like Chase Brown with Cincinnati, who's had over 2,000 rushing yards the past 2 years and 120 receptions, I want more than that.
2: Right.
18: And here's the one no one's really looking at. It made sense at the time. No one was expecting James Cook to rush for over 1,600 yards and lead the league in rushing. But he signed a deal after contentious negotiation where he held in for a while, averaging $11.5 million per year. We've seen the market shift a little bit with Kenneth Walker getting way more than that. And now you've got this unproven commodity who's making about 15% more. He is starting the first new year of his contract, but he's got to be thinking, this is ridiculous. And then you're going to have other guys who blow past him. If you have the two first-round picks from 2023, Bijan Robinson and Jahmyr Gibbs get done, they're probably going to be near the top of the market if they don't reset the running back market. So they're over $20 million per year. Devon Achane is probably going to be $15 million per year or more. And Brees Hall's on a franchise tag. He's going to be in probably $15 million per year. Having an unproven talent as the seventh highest paid running back is going to create a problem.
0: So, Joel, when something like this happens, because to my knowledge, and you're the expert, so I'll defer to you on this, but this is a situation where it wasn't because of the position he played, it's the spot that he was drafted in. In other words, in the first round, really every round, it's a slotted situation. So you make what that slot dictates you make, regardless of the position you play, correct? So does this new contract for Jeremiah Love, a running back who's drafted second overall, the money is second overall money, not running back money, but does that officially change what the what running backs are paid in terms of the top of the market, and how that sets the whether it's the fifth year or not the fifth year, but the franchise tag, et cetera. Does it literally change the market, or is it something that the owners can say, hey, it's just a situation more than it is a changing of the market?
18: Well, that's the flip side of the coin, that teams are going to go, well, you agents, you know that the draft market is different than the veteran market, because draft contracts are determined by your draft position. So that's a distinct, totally different system. So we're not factoring that in the equation. The veteran market is all that matters. If it doesn't matter what position you are, could have been a quarterback, could have been an edge rusher, could have been a safety. The money is the money as a third overall pick. The thing is, when the idea for at the top of the draft is you are going to hopefully get someone who is at least an above average talent or performer, and you're getting him for a below market price. There is no surplus value or any premium with Love because of the running back market. He could end up being a great player, but if you're looking at it strictly from a resource allocation standpoint, you wouldn't take a running back this high.
0: Well, real quick, to that point, is there a scenario, even if he is really good and has, a great, first few years, is there a scenario where he actually takes a pay cut, going into his second contract based on what he got just being the second pick overall?
18: That was actually Saquon Barkley on the fifth-year option, because the way his fifth-year option worked, it was less than the four-year average of the rookie deal. If he's really that good, then that's not going to happen, because he'll be in a situation that Gibbs is in, that now the fifth-year options are dictated on your performance. So if he can get to the Pro Bowl twice in his first 3 years on the original ballot, not as a replacement player, then his fifth-year option will equal the franchise tag number in his third year. If it's one, then it's the transition tag number, which is where Bijan Robinson is, and it goes down based on how much you play if they pick it up. So there's a potential for it to be less, but if he's really good, that's probably not going to happen.
2: Joel Corey is here with us from CBS Sports. We're almost 2 months away from when the Ravens and the Raiders made the trade where Max Crosby went to Baltimore for two number one picks, and also it becomes rescinded and he comes back to Las Vegas. What were your thoughts when that trade went down, and then when the rescinded trade happened, and how all that happened in the NFL? Because it seemed to be like a one-off deal, an anomaly in the NFL. But for you, who sits back and sees contracts all the time, how did that fall with you, and how did that taste when you think about how desirable Max Crosby is around the league?
18: Well, we know Max is going to play through any injury. It's really not what's going to happen in the next 2-3 years. If anything, the knee could impact the length of his career, but he's probably good for the next 2-3, maybe 4 years. It's just, to me, the Ravens had buyer's remorse. They saw that Trey Hendrickson was still sitting out there. They didn't have a center. They still don't have one. And they're like, well, we don't have to give up two first-round picks. We can go out and get a guy for no draft compensation. They found a way for the physical not to be all right, since that's kind of subjective.
0: Joel, I want to put you in the shoes of whoever is advising Jermon McCoy, the cornerback that the Raiders selected in the fourth round. And, you know, there's obviously a concern about longevity with the knee. There's a procedure that has been bandied about that they could do to maybe enhance the longevity, but it comes with some initial risk. Number one, it probably would mean he wouldn't play his rookie year, and number two, there's no guarantee that the surgery works. And if the surgery doesn't work, this is based on reports and, you know, medical people that we've all kind of heard, that it could actually do more damage than good. So if you're an agent for McCoy, or somebody that's advising McCoy, and I know that you don't have the full picture in terms of the medicals, but how would you go about, you know, advising him on what to do moving forward?
18: Well, all agents have doctors in their phone, or what used to be a Rolodex, because part of the job is managing injuries and getting second medical opinions. So you would know who to contact if you trust. Maybe it's a former team doctor who no longer is in that space. Or I used to use for knees Dr. James Andrews. You know, he's much right. older now, but he's well respected within the sports medicine community. So you would start there, and then they may be able to refer you to another specialist who could give you more information. But you're going to get as many reputable or medical opinions as possible, and then weigh the pros and cons and go from there to see what makes sense. You might want to start treating it conservatively and see if that works before taking doing the surgical route, particularly if there is a higher probability or percentage than you're comfortable with of it not working out. Sometimes there are anomalies. I had a guy as a client that did not have any ACLs because his family couldn't afford to have surgery. Hmm. It was a problem for Jimmy Hitchcock when he was drafted. Never had a knee problem when he played in the NFL. It became a problem when he was a free agent because teams looked at it as a risk they didn't necessarily want to take on. We finally got a pretty decent deal with Carolina, but even though he had missed a game because of his knees, and he was a huge anomaly, it was a problem.
2: Wait a minute, so he was bone on bone?
18: No. He had torn ACLs in high school. His family was so poor they couldn't afford the surgery.
2: Oh, okay.
18: And he just built up his quads mm-hmm. and his legs so much that he compensated for it that way.
2: Okay.
18: Which is one of the craziest things I've ever been a part of, just because you really aren't supposed to be playing football without ACLs. And he did it for close to a decade.
2: Wow, that's impressive. I mean, at this point, how long is the timeline for most teams to go in and when they're in the draft and they find these medicals and they try to get a second opinion? How quickly can that turnaround be for a timeline for these teams? Because time is of the essence.
18: Well, the thing is, pre-draft, what people don't realize is one of the most important aspects of the combine is the medical, the physicals, just as much as the actual workouts. And then if there's something red flag, there's a combine recheck in April. So that's when teams will start scrutinizing players, and sometimes they will drop you down a round or two, or sometimes take you totally off the draft board because of medical concerns. I do know of a couple of players that went in the second round that the teams that drafted them did not, I'm not going to name them, did not have the medical concerns about them, but other teams did and would not have taken them in that round. It may have been the third, may have been the fourth when it became enough of a risk given the talent. But sometimes teams are going to be err on the side of caution with medical concerns. That's why you got a first-round talent in the fourth round.
2: Mm-hmm.
0: Yeah, for sure. Joel, we saw on draft day during that first round, the Cardinals had some trouble getting a hold of Jeremiah Love, right? We talked about Jeremiah Love. They had the wrong number on him. And, you know, look, you're on the clock, as Clay was mentioning. There's a lot of it could get frenzied. And I was talking to a general manager the other day going through that scenario of what would happen if you couldn't get a hold of the prospect when you're on the clock. And he literally told me, if I can't get a hold of him, you know, I'm calling. It's going to voicemail, whatever the case might be, or it's just ringing. He's not answering. Do I have the wrong number? Is he not there? What's going on here? And he said that there would be a breaking point for him where I'm just moving on to the next guy on my list. And I was like, why? You know, why don't you just make the draft pick and then get a hold of him? And he's like, look, I hate to be drastic about this, but what if something happened to him? What if he got arrested? What if something even more drastic happened? We don't have to get that far into it. But he literally said, look, I can't take that chance because I've got his number. I'm calling him. He's not answering him. I can't go to hold of him. I can't take the chance that something bad happened. And that's going to be the splashiest headline you're ever going to see. So-and-so drafted a player that, whatever, was arrested or even worse. You've talked to general managers. You've talked to players about, you know, having their phone and having a phone on the ready. How would you handle a situation like that?
18: Well, first the team would call. I would hope call the agent because the
0: no
18: agent
0: doubt
18: would know how
0: no
18: to get
0: doubt
18: hold of his client. And if the player is at the draft and you see him right there, that would alleviate that concern.
0: Sure.
18: It would have been a little bit more of a concern. We'll use for Fernando Mendoza. I don't mean as a person, but he wasn't at the draft.
0: Right.
18: So
0: right.
18: That's where you might have that type of concern.
0: And even into the second round, even in the second and third round where you don't have a camera or anything on him.
18: Yes, you get out of the first round. Yeah, you might go, well, we got three guys that we were looking at. We can't get a hold of this one. That's where I think it might become more of a realistic scenario. But in the first round, I can't see a team doing that because you've got too many people who could vouch for him. The only thing you're concerned would be something I don't think we're ever going to see again is the Laremy Tunsil situation from 2016, I believe, where
0: right.
18: Something comes out at the last minute, which causes him to drop several slots. But I have to say that he put that behind him quite nicely.
2: Joel Corey here with us. Joel, last one for me. When you look at the free agent wide receiver market for the NFL, guys like Deebo Samuel, perhaps, Keenan Allen, Stephon Diggs, what would it take? What would you see as a ballpark figure of what an estimate of contract would be for them as we see Juwan Jennings getting signed for $13 million for 1 year by the Vikings?
18: That was up to $13 million. I don't know what that means. I know it's not that's the max, $13 million. Could be $5 million or $8 million in incentives. I know last year Keenan Allen signed late to go back to the Chargers. I mean, really late. That was in the middle of August after Mike Williams retired, and that was $6 million on a one with incentives. So the later it gets, the lower the money's going to go, but you're probably not going to have to pay any more than $7.5 million as a base on a one. I want Keenan Allen out of those three because Diggs may have the most upside, but the drama of him I wouldn't really want. Debo's a gadget guy to me. I'd stay away from him. He had that one great year which got him paid and hasn't come anything remotely close to that again.
2: All right, Joel, thank you for your time. We absolutely love it when you come on and give us the information. Let's do it again soon down the road in the summer as you approach training camp. Thanks again for your time.
18: All right, thanks for having me, guys.
2: All right, thank you. 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We'll talk to Vince Sapienza in the third hour. It's Raider Nation Radio 920. But first, a word from Vinny.
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21: Gambler's Bonus hits again. On March 14th, Michelle hit four aces, clearing her Gambler's Bonus four-of-a-kind bingo card for over $10,000. 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
2: 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It's getting your thoughts at 702-365-9200. Thanks to Garrett Podell and Joel Corey coming on today. We'll get more of your thoughts here as we take a look at the biggest holes in the Raiders roster. Is it one? Is it two? Which one is the area of need? 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Out in North Las Vegas, we got Raider Reggie. Good morning to you, sir, Mr. Panther.
1: What's going on, family? Top of the top. I was resisting calling in because I had a lot of running around to do this morning, but I got a moment and I thought about it. I don't think the receiver room is the problem. I really don't. I think we keep piling up these players that we get and they get in there and they stall out. And last year specifically, as you guys have been talking about, Besh and Thornton, they don't even get the opportunity. Now, if it's their fault, they're not working hard enough, I don't know. But you should get them out there to get that burn. We were screaming that all last year. And now you go and you grab Vincent, and you got all these guys you brought in for UDFAs, and they got skills. They got high ceiling. I think it's about the coaching, man. The coaches got to coach these guys up and get the most out of them. And I think that's why we waited to get the coach we have, right? We should be developing these guys. Stop having a big old stall of all these bodies and they're not doing anything. I was going to say our biggest need is still the defensive line and the offensive line. But I don't know if that's the weakest area. I just want it to be the best. I want our line to just dominate so we could utilize these amazing players we got. We have some, man, I'm looking at this list. Jack Besh, Thornton, Brock Bowers, Mike Mayer, Mike Washington Jr., Ashton Jeanty. I mean, how many weapons do you need? Let's utilize them to the best of their ability. If they go get a veteran wide receiver, cool. I mean, it is what it is if you're trying to do something right now. But it looks like we need to be doing a long-term thing.
2: All right. Raider Reggie, appreciate the call. Vinny, another vote for let's develop what we have right now.
0: No, I don't think you for it. I would be interested in a Keenan Allen. I'll say that. But I'm talking long range, you guys. I don't think that guy is coming through the door this year, the long range guy that I'm talking about. And I don't think it's a problem. I think it's something that when they eventually get to it, it's going to take this offense to another. It would be able to take this offense to another level. I don't necessarily see that player that can take it to the next level is currently on this roster. That's all I'm saying.
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3: 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It's a free-for-all Fernando Fiesta Friday. We're so happy you're with us here. We got a lot to get into in this third and final hour. We'll talk to Vin Sapienza live from Anaheim as he is reporting on the Golden Knights Ducks Clash Game 3 tonight in Anaheim. And we'll also have a chance for you to win a 4-pack of tickets to go see the Aviators tonight at the Las Vegas Ballpark. 702-365-9200. We'll get your thoughts. We'll do the giveaway at 940. And we still have time for what you think is the best way to address the biggest holes on the Raiders roster as it stands right now. 702-365-9200, because it came from a thought as a ranking came in from ESPN, ranking all the teams in their biggest roster hole, and one for the Raiders. It was for outside wide receiver, noting that, yes, tight end Brock Bowers is your number one receiver, but it's still good to have somebody else drawing attention outside. And he noted that Trey Tucker, going into his fourth season, had a score of 29 out of 100 in their ESPN receiver scores. Jack Besh, Dante Thornton underwhelmed, and Derek Young on the roster, just 4 receptions in 4 seasons, along with the rookie Malik Benson. So where do you think this stands, and how much improvement can you find at this point? And what was out there that you're looking for, either for short-term and long-term? And Vinny, I think as a short-term answer, you found a guy that I think could fit very well in this Kubiak system.
4: Yeah, I've been mentioning Keenan Allen, and I like him for a number of reasons. Number one, I think he's going to add. He can still play. He had 70 plus catches the last 2 years, including mm-hmm. last year, obviously. I want to say 900 to 1,000 yards or so. In addition to that, so there's still production value there. But I think, and we kind of saw this in Chicago, working with some of the young wide receivers a couple of years ago. He could be a real asset. To your wide receiver room. He knows how to go about his business. He's a fantastic wide receiver, a fantastic route runner. There's a lot about his game that could be a useful tool and a useful mentor to some of the young guys that we're talking about. Now, look, even if they don't go and get another wide receiver, Keenan Allen, et cetera, I think you could scheme things up and be competitive this year. And I don't think the guy that I'm thinking about for the Raiders is even available right now.
3: Yeah.
4: And he wasn't available. Denzel Boston could have been, somebody that could have projected that way. But they obviously went with a safety, at that part in the draft, and they felt like he was just the better player and at a position of need as well, in addition to wide receiver. So I think this is a future type of a thing with the Raiders, and that's okay, because when you look at where the Raiders are right now, they aren't a complete team. They're just basically starting. I wouldn't say starting, but they're getting into the meat of their rebuild. And Fernando is a rookie quarterback, and it's a new coaching staff. There's a lot of beginnings here going on right now, even though the rebuild is ongoing, and Ashton Gentry is part of that rebuild. Brock Bowers is part of that rebuild. So it's an ongoing process. But I would put that wide receiver position, at the top of the list of what the Raiders eventually need to get to. Because as I keep saying, for this offense to be electric, to be elite, for you to build like real sustainable success. And I know people bring up the Seattle Seahawks. Are you penciling them in to win the Super Bowl again this year? I don't know even know if they win their division mm-hmm. with the Rams and the 49ers. Now, you think about the 49ers losing Nick Bosa, losing Williams, their first-round pick, losing Fred Warner, losing Brock Purdy for 8 games, and they still won 12 games. They're going to get

0: get all those players back. So are you penciling in the Seattle Seahawks as the team to beat to win the Super Bowl? I'm not. You know, they may just be a one-off. They may never get that close again with that quarterback and that offense. So using the Seattle Seahawks as an example of, well, you know, you could do it without a two really good wide receivers, maybe for 1 year, but if you're thinking about sustainable success, I think to help ensure that sustainable success, you need to build as powerful of an offense as possible. And I think for the Raiders to get to that point, they need to bring in a dominant wide receiver.
1: And I love that name, Keenan Allen, as Raider Nation knows him and remembers him well. But he was somebody that when Caleb Williams needed to have a veteran wide receiver come into the fold, he became a very important security blanket for a rookie quarterback, helping a rookie quarterback adjust to that next level. And, you know, the thing about Allen, you might think, okay, well, he's getting up in age. He still is averaging 120 targets a year. He's still available on the field for an entire season. And what he was able to do in Chicago, they're desperately trying to find a way to get him back. Reunion is trying to be, and the thing is that Keenan Allen's being very picky, but the Bears are one of those teams that are looking very closely at him because they've had some offseason departures, including DJ Moore. But I saw what he did in Chicago to help Caleb Williams, and I think that could be very beneficial for someone like Kirk Cousins, as well as a young Mendoza, given the chance to start.
0: Right, and ideally, when you're talking about the Raiders, it's that X wide receiver, big, fast, all that kind of stuff. None of which Keenan necessarily is, but that's why the longevity is still there. And it was never about speed with him. In fact, he came into the league with major knee issues. If you remember, we talk about guys that. When you forecast the future, he should have been a first round pick. I forget exactly when he got drafted. I think it was in the second round, but the reason why he did was because there were some, injury concerns, and look at the long career that he's had, but it's never been about speed for him. So the longevity is, the result of a player that didn't have to rely on those physical gifts. He was just super smart as a wide receiver and just tremendous route runner and intricacies of the position, which has allowed him, never to have to be dependent on that on the speed. And so when that speed started, began to dissipate for some players, now they're not the same player. He's remained basically the same player because it was never about those, physical skills, the speed and all that made him so great.
1: Do you ever wonder how the way Kubiak was able to be so successful in Seattle last year when they ran 12 personnel? They did it almost at 30% of the time. Raiders did a lot more, but that was eighth in the league. And if you're going to have seven guys on the line of scrimmage, or what kind of wide receiver options will be out there? Because I would still have to think he would probably want to use a flex option for Bowers as a wide receiver in the slot or wherever off the line of scrimmage. So how many wide receivers would you have on the field at all when you want to keep running 12 personnel?
0: Two. You would have two wide receivers out there, and it's when you go to 13 personnel where it's just the one wide receiver. Now, when you go to 12 personnel, like you said, you're going to use Bowers. You're going to line him up. He's not going to be a hand in the ground, at the line of scrimmage tight end. Sometimes he will, but oftentimes he's going to be in the slot. He's going to be out wide. He's going to be, it's a Where's Waldo type of a thing with Brock Bowers. You're trying to move him all over the place to create favorable matchups. But you'll still, I would imagine, when they're in the 12 personnel, it's going to be some sort of two-man combination of Trey Tucker and Jalen Naylor and Trey Tucker and Jack Besh. And, obviously, Dante Thornton figures in there as well. Benson, the young wide receiver, will get an opportunity. But again, even down the road, maybe this kind of really proves my point. When you are in 12 personnel down the road, let's say next year, if you can have a dominant one of those two wide receivers is a dominant wide receiver,
1: yeah,
0: and you have a dominant receiver tight end in Brock Bowers, that just makes life really difficult for the opposing team, and just gives your quarterback so many more ways to get the ball downfield and weapons to get the ball to. And that's, I guess, kind of where I'm going with that.
1: I agree. Let's get your thoughts at 702-365-9200. Is wide receiver the biggest roster hole for the Raiders right now. The text line is offering up some other opinions. We'll get into that as well. Let's hear from you. 702-365-9200. Out to Oregon. It's Charles. Good morning to you, Charles.
2: Hey, good morning, guys. Happy Friday to you. How you doing today?
1: Fine, thank you. All right.
0: Very good.
1: Roster holes. Where's the biggest spot for you?
2: So, you know, I want to tie into what both Vinny and Reggie, when he called, because one of the things I see is that last year it was so difficult to identify what was going on with why certain, like, players weren't being used a lot. Was it the offensive play calling? Was it their just lack of production? So it's really difficult to identify. I want to talk about, though, Vinny, one thing I do disagree with you is that the Seahawks offense was potent last year. I mean, they were second in total points scored and third in total offense, and they averaged, like, I want to say, like 28 points per game.
0: And I'm not questioning that.
2: Okay. Okay. Yeah. So maybe I misunderstood, but I'm just
0: saying, do you pencil that? Is that repeatable? Do you think that'll happen again? Hey, they just lost their play caller, but do you see that, you know, they lost their running back? Like, that's the thing. I don't know that that's a repeatable, sustainable, thing with the personnel that they have.
2: Got it. So, you know, just using the image of with Kubiak being the architect, if you look at the offense, a good chance they're thinking that using Dante Thornton in the Shahid role and Besh in the Cooper Kupp role and then Jalen Speedy Naylor, ironically, in the JSN role. And so, but when I look at that, I agree with you, Vinny. The thing that they're missing, when they interviewed JSN last year, he said what really truly unlocked his abilities last year was working alongside Cooper Kupp. And the reason why was the hard grinding effort that Kupp puts in, the wisdom that he had to share. And that's where I agree with you that getting a Keenan Allen in would be huge for the Raiders, I think, to make a huge difference. And like you said, he's already productive on his own. But what you could get out of that could be tremendous. So I think adding someone like Keenan Allen later on could be a really smart move and maybe unlock this offense. I think a lot of the players, they just need time to develop, like Reggie was saying. They need opportunities and reps. They've got to get them. But I agree that, you know, is that X receiver there? No. Maybe it's Jeremiah Smith next year. Who knows? But I continue to believe, I think Kubiak's going to be a good architect for the offense and do a good job putting players in the right place for them to produce. So I appreciate you guys taking the call.
0: Thank you. And I agree with you. And here's the thing, you know, college coaches will say this. I've heard this from college coaches. Coach what you have, recruit what you want, you know, and what you ultimately need. So to me, we're at that stage now where, you know, Clint Kubiak and the coaching staff have to coach what they have. And, you know, if you're John Spytek, you go out, recruit, whatever, draft, trade for ultimately down the road, sign in free agency, you know, what you need. We're at the point now where that door is not necessarily closed, but it's closing pretty fast. And this is what you have. So let's coach it up. Let's make the best of it. And I'm not sitting here saying it's bad or anything like that. And this is an exercise of, you know, what, if you want to call it a hole or you want to call it the biggest concern, you know, of a position group, however you want to characterize it. It is what it is at this point. Now you have to coach it up and scheme it up and do the best with what you have. And that's across the board with your roster and understand that there are still some needs. And then it's the organization's going to have to fill those needs, down the road. And it may not happen this year. It might be something where it's in your recruiting class or your offseason free agency class or next year's draft class.
1: 702-365-9200. We'll get more thoughts on the phones and text. You know, Denzel Boston was a guy that, you were pounding the table for and it now becomes a little bit more clear, doesn't it? Because this is a guy that, as you think about that long-term vision, that's the answer. And maybe even in the short term, because this is that big body. This is somebody that does have, you know, many different tangible needs that, you know, if you were able to go in 12 personnel, you could actually go and see how favorable he could be in that lineup. And having a big body like Cooper Kupp, was in Seattle. He's another big body that has other things and other skills available. This is a guy that was really more multidimensional than we realized, and I think that's somebody that could be like a prototype, body type, and an ability type that they're looking for again, and they'll have to keep looking for in the draft next year.
0: Yeah, but I'll say this to all of that, and I love Cooper Kupp, and you know, I put my feelings out there on Denzel Boston, but Jeremiah Smith, the Ohio Ooh. State guy,
1: oh, man.
0: That's a different animal altogether. That's a top five player,
1: yeah,
0: you know, in the draft. Now Cooper Kupp became that caliber of wide receiver. Unfortunately for him, he just kept running into injuries. He just plays a physical style of football, and that became an issue, and it has been an issue. The Ohio State wide receiver is a Justin Jefferson, mm-hmm. that caliber of a dude. And that would make a massive difference for this. I mean, that you picture him, and this is going down the road here, and it may not even ever come to fruition, but you picture him with a Brock Bowers. Imagine being a defensive secondary or a defensive coordinator having to go in and defend that on a weekly basis. That's what I'm talking about. Being able to move yourself from elite, not just scheming it up, but just having players where, I mean, the possibilities are endless at this point. And so we'll see. But that would be a name that I think Raider Nation would be celebrating if they heard his name called on draft night next year.
1: From the text line at 702-365-9200, 805 Raiders saying, I don't like the wide receivers room for the Raiders either. I still can't believe Spytek passed on Denzel Boston. So I'm really hoping Malik Benson or even an EJ Williams flashes something in camp. Thanks, 805 Raider. But then again, now you're relying on rookies now to come in and try to find that spot. But, you know, the reason why Denzel Boston was drafted so highly is because he was just of a higher caliber. But to go and ask something from guys like Malik Benson or EJ Williams, I mean, how many opportunities will they get a chance to flash is also a question.
0: Well, yeah, exactly. And go look at last year's wide receivers, in the NFL, rookies. There weren't, I mean, you know, the Carolina Panthers wide receiver who was drafted in the first round had a really good year. You know, the Arizona kid, but outside of that, you know, it wasn't this banner year for wide receivers. Somebody hit me up, great dude that, yeah. He and I DM back and forth, hit me up about if you're going to draft Jack Besh in the second round and he can't be that guy, isn't that a wasted pick? And I'm like, not necessarily. I mean, first of all, it wasn't a banner year for wide receivers last year. And when you think about it, Jack was drafted closer to the third round than up high in the second round. Remember, they traded down twice in the second round. So getting him where they got him, which was toward the bottom of the second round, if he could just be a dependable wide receiver, which I believe he can be, then there's plenty of value in that. But can he be that, you know, top of the line, type of a guy? Well, last year in the entire draft, only one guy really, you know, showed that, and that was the Carolina Panthers, you know, wide receiver. And last year was also the Cardinals took a wide receiver, right? Wasn't that the year that they took another Ohio State wide receiver?
1: Yeah, when they went up and they wanted to get Olave, they thought that was going to change everything for them with Kyler Murray. Or I'm sorry, not Olave, no, but the Ohio State play,
0: yeah, the son of he's
1: Marvin Harrison Jr. Yes.
0: Yeah, Marvin Harrison. Now that remains to be seen, and I'm hoping for Marvin that all works out. But he, you know, he went into such a mess. The quarterback was not healthy. You know, it was just really dysfunctional. I still think that he could be that caliber of player. I wish he was in a better situation for that to be the case. But outside of those two. Really, I mean, it wasn't a banner year again for wide receivers, and it does drive home the point that those are tough to come by too. Those difference makers are tough to come by, and it rarely happens when you're a rookie. We're talking about guys like Justin Jefferson and Jamar Chase. Those are the outliers when it comes to that. It usually does take a little bit of time, but even as I sit here and look at the Raiders roster, I don't necessarily see that caliber of player on the roster, and I think eventually they need to get that caliber of player at one of those wide receivers positions.
1: Right. I mean, Teterota McMillan, you set him aside. That's a 1,000-yard receiver. But Amika Ibuka, 938 yards, 17 games, 6 touches.
0: He had a good year, yep.
1: Good year. Harold Fannin Jr. with Cleveland, Tyler Warren. Okay, so you got some specialty there. But what about even like, even if you could have got production from like a Luther Burden the third, who was with Chicago, you know, 650 passing yards, 15 games, a handful of touchdowns, a couple touchdowns, but you're getting somebody that, you know, you could have, you know, a bright spot saying, all right, we can see an expansion role now because we saw what we're able to do with that sample size. The problem for Besh and Thornton, the sample size is so small.
0: Yeah, and the thing with Luther is he was a player that you remember the Raiders traded down, and then the Bears drafted. Who knows? To this day, I think I want to say Q and I have talked about this in terms of maybe had he been there when they. I have to look back at where they traded down from, but by the time they traded down, I think he was drafted before their first. Traded second round pick happened, so they traded back down again. So a guy like Luther Burden, you know, had they just stuck with that second round pick, that first one, maybe that's the guy that they drafted. But I would also say if you did that, then you don't end up with a couple of really good young offensive linemen that they like. Because remember, by trading down, you ended up getting picks that ended up being Charles Grant and Caleb Rogers. So there's a little bit of yin and yang there, and so there's always that. Not every draft, you're not going to be able to hit everything that you need in the draft, and it doesn't always work out the way you hope and sometimes anticipate, and you just have to make the necessary adjustments.
1: Out to the phones in Denver, it's Raider Dave. Good morning to you, sir.
3: Hey, good morning, guys. Let's have a realistic conversation about what this offense is, what it could be, and just how much of a luxury or need a wide, top-tier wide receiver like you guys are talking about is. To me, I think I see the focus of Spytek and the Raider brass is at this offensive line, solidifying help in the run game with another running back, and not only that, but of course doing what they can to go ahead and address the quarterback position.
0: And
3: to me,
0: defense.
3: I think the focus here for their success is to have a good enough running game so that they attract eight in the box. Now, if that's the case, then you, along with Bowers being out there in 12 personnel against eight in the box, you give yourself the luxury of being able to call a third and five, third and three play that you're not allowing the defense to go ahead and adjust. Now, to me, that means that the 4.29 speed that the Raiders have at multiple positions, no matter which wide receivers are out there, I think makes the defense have to back up more. It also makes the defense susceptible to a quick strike when they do have that many in the box. But maybe I'm reading all this wrong. I think a great wide receiver would be more of a luxury than a need. And depending on if the Raiders are four wins by, you know, the 8th, 10th game of the season when trades look like they could be, you know, going around through the NFL, or if they're at 8 wins already at that point. Yeah, I think that's going to make a big difference too.
0: Real quick, you mentioned, did you say 4.2 speed for the Raiders?
3: Yeah, 4.29, 4.3.
0: Who are we talking about?
3: Oh, I thought Tucker was there. Like, I thought they were really close to 4.3 speed. I thought that.
0: Yeah, I mean, I hear you on that.
3: Couple,
0: but
3: I thought there was a couple other receivers that are in the 4.3 category.
0: Trey's definitely fast. You know, and he's done a good job, you know, becoming a dependable wide receiver. I wouldn't necessarily call him, you know, a number one, you know, on a really good team. Is he a number one wide receiver? Is he even a number two wide receiver on a really good team? I don't know. You know, we'll have to see. He's been a victim as well because of bad quarterback play, bad play calling, bad offensive line. So I am curious to see what he can do with a role where he's getting help too. So, but you know, and Dante Thornton definitely has that speed, but he needs to put it together as a wide receiver. There's so many parts of his game that he needs to work on to refine in terms of the wide receiver position. And everyone knew that's why he was a fourth round pick, despite all the physical skills, the size and the speed. It just, he needs to put it together. And there's no guarantee that he will to be anything more than sort of a one trick pony, which is run down the field and try to you know, hopefully catch the balls when they're thrown to you, create some separation in order to help with that and also draw attention. But for him to be a really good wide receiver, he has a lot of work to do on playing the wide receiver position.
1: Thank you, Raider Dave in Denver. We appreciate the call. We'll get more thoughts.
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8: 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Lotus Broadcasting is an equal opportunity employer and will not tolerate discrimination in employment on the basis of race, color, age, sex, sexual orientation, gender identity or expression, religion, disability, ethnicity, national origin, marital status, protected veteran status, genetic information, or any other legally protected classification or status. 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
11: On second and five on the Chargers 17. This got to get towards the end zone. They throw a blitz. He throws outside. Jack Besh bobbles. He hasn't been touched down. He gets up on his feet. And now they finally blow it dead. He's touched at the 11. It's 6 yards. It's a first down. Jack Besh with his second catch. Both have gone from first down to...
12: 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Coming back with Jason Horowitz and a Jack Besh big-time catch, where even Jason Horowitz was like, all right, he's had two catches, but you see how they've gone for first downs. When talking to Horowitz throughout the season, he was yearning to see more of what the second-round pick from last year could do. We're back here on Raider Nation Radio. 702-365-9200, the Morning Tailgate. Vinny Bonsignor, Clay Baker here with you. Just checked in to the Magic Kingdom with Vince Sapienza. He is doing a live shot right now with Fox 5 Vegas. He will get in touch with us when he can, live from the Magic Kingdom as we're getting ready for the Ducks and VGK. Yeah, you know how live TV could be. It's not unlike live radio. When they need you, they need you. We got thoughts on the text line talking about the biggest roster holes for the Las Vegas Raiders. And we've been outlining the need at wide receiver. We got this thought here from DJ Mike Scott in the 484. He says, nobody knew that the wide receivers the Patriots had would be who they were until they actually had a chance to play and see them play for a few years. Same with last year's Seahawks and many other teams that developed their number one. Raiders may have a number one on our team with Kubiak, and he might feel the same way. Nobody is wrong for the way they feel either way, but the end result is we just want to see a number one wide receiver. It's just how do we get there? Go Raiders. Okay, thank you, DJ Mike Scott. You know, and like how patient is a phase for development? Because sometimes when I hear John Spytek, as he spoke to Kay Adams last week, it talked about, like, you know, we're not going to force anything. We want to see guys develop. But we also want to see guys ascend, rather. We want to see guys start taking hold. What do you think is a timeline as far as patience? Because Thornton and Besh, they are spy tech guys.
13: Yeah, and I think you have patience in them. And I think it's also good to understand, all right, what do we have in mind for them? What do we see in them? You know, when you think about, nobody knew who the Seahawks wide receivers were. I mean, JSN was the 20th pick in his draft. You draft somebody at number 20 at wide receiver with expectations that he's going to develop into that kind of a wide receiver, a dude, a guy. In terms of Jack, when we talk about Jack Besh and we talk about Dante Thornton, from your visual standpoint, from what you saw, what they did in college, to what they bring to the table as athletes and a skill set, what exactly do you see in them, Clay? I mean, do you see JSN type production? I don't necessarily see that. That doesn't mean that they can't have roles on this football team and be valued picks and valued parts of the teams. I just think that they need, who's the guy that at wide receiver that you can see, could be a 1300 yard, a year, in terms of, you know, 100 plus catches, mm-hmm. and 1300 yards in receiving yards. Who on this roster can you honestly look at and say that's the guy that's going to be able to do that?
12: I don't see one. In fact, I see some specialty with a guy like Jalen Naylor, but for him to ascend to a 1300 yard plateau would be a whoa. I mean, that would be shocking almost, because if Minnesota didn't see that, you know, in their production, and they were befallen by some problems, but that's an offense where wide receivers can be very productive, especially if you have somebody like Justin Jefferson on the field. But Naylor could become a wide receiver one. We know he has the speed, but I still feel like maybe in a comparison to what Seattle had, he would be that Shaheed role, right? But that's not a number one. So what does Kubiak want? For me, when I look at the roster right now, I see a little bit of redundancy with certain guys, with Trey Tucker and Jack Besh. You know, they kind of like feel like the same sort of possession slot receiver kind of guy. Can they go downfield and bully and find mismatches downfield? I think it's going to take a lot of separation from those two
13: Trey Tucker can, you know, he's got that speed, and we've seen him, you know, on the long ball. And I think there's absolutely ways to utilize him, you know, as a deep ball threat and somebody that can stretch the field quite a bit. In Jack Besh's case, more of the possession kind of wide receiver, mm-hmm. a guy that you turn to on third downs and when you need, you know, to move the chains a little bit. Is he going to be a deep ball threat? Is he going to be a weapon when the ball is in his hands, when he catches the ball and runs away from people? I don't know, but for sure he can be that possession type of wide receiver. But a number one guy, 1,100, 1,200 yards, he didn't do that in college. He didn't really even come close to doing that in college. And obviously neither did Dante Thornton. So I don't know. Something would have to happen that in a surprising way for either of those two players, in my estimation, to raise up to that level. And that's simply what I'm saying, is that I don't see that guy on the roster right now that you can say that could be a Julian. I mean, when you look at Julian Edelman, I know they did it differently, but those were catch and run and high volume receptions, high volume yardage in their time. They led the Patriots in receiving yards and receptions 8 years between the two of them, and that was with Gronkowski, who also had a couple of years where he was leading pass catchers. So they offset each other. They played in conjunction. They produced those numbers alongside a Gronkowski, and in some cases with Hernandez, on the field. And that's what made those Patriots offense so dang good, is because they had multiple weapons that can really hurt you in a major way consistently week in and week out. And that's where I'm thinking the Raiders are a little bit deficient at this point. And again, you coach what you have and recruit what you need. And that's, to me, that wide receiver position is one of those ones you put on. Where's the recruiting coordinator? Let's go out and find that wide receiver for next year's recruiting class.
12: A text from Las Vegas from the 702 says, Vinny is right. You got to point out Welker and Edelman. One was underrated. The other was a seventh round pick. They were developed into efficient receivers. They weren't high picks. So who's to say that Besh and company won't or can't do the same? Thank you for that. Well,
13: the issue with that is, and I'm not trying to take anything away from Jack Besh,
12: right?
13: But when you talk about Wes Welker and Julian Edelman, these were tremendous athletes. These guys were fast, quick, twitchy, tough. Hard nosed. I just don't see the physical traits. In terms of, could you do it a little bit differently? I guess, but I mean, part of the. What made Wes Welker and what made, Edelman so good was the catch and run ability as well. You get the ball to them in stride, and they're making things, they were dynamic with the ball in their hands. Do you see dynamic when you think about Jack Besh?
12: No, I do not.
13: I mean, and that doesn't mean he can't have a role. I'm not
12: exactly
13: even trying to suggest that.
12: Right.
13: It's not that role. That's not the role that I foresee for a Jack Besh, even though I really think highly of Jack Besh in a role, just not that role. And the reason those guys were able to excel in that role, those roles, is because they were almost unguardable. I'm being straight up. They were almost indefensible because they were so quick, they were so twitchy, and in some cases really fast as well, and just really tough in and out of their cuts. Everything about them was just a nightmare for opposing defenses to try to contain.
12: Now, what we did see from Jack when he did play was somebody that, he had some valuable skills in being able to stay on the field, being a blocker, and finding ways to stay open when plays had broken down. That's a good skill to have, because he was able to go and extend plays for Geno, or whether it was Pickett, downfield, to find a way to get open when no one else was there. That was helpful. So obviously he can stay in this league and be a very valuable performer, but by dynamic is a very special adjective to describe somebody at the wide receiver position that is, you're talking like, can we find a top 10 wide receiver somewhere, a top 15 wide receiver somewhere? That's the kind of guy that you're thinking that can go in and really start to force an issue when you want to go and really load it up on personnel on the line of scrimmage.
13: Right, and in the case of a JSN, yes, scheme helped, and the way he was utilized helped. But we mentioned what Cooper Kupp kind of meant to him, number one. But also, he's just a physically gifted dude as well. He runs tremendous routes, gets open, knows how to play the game, knows how to use his hands, goes up and gets the ball, is great as a pass and catch type of a guy. He's just an all-around really good wide receiver that understands the position and understands the intricacies, understands coverage and how to attack that coverage. When somebody's trying to take away your inside leverage, pushing to that and then getting outside, it's just there's a whole bunch of different things that make him a great wide receiver. That had, I wouldn't say very little to do with scheme. Clint, to his credit, utilized all of those skills in a beautiful way, and it takes that sometimes, from a coach. But it starts with the player. It absolutely starts with the player and what those physical and mental skills are.
12: The text line is pivoted throughout the show when we bring up offense and wide receiver. We see from Gage up at the 620, linebacker is weak. If we're wanting to run a 3-4. We need help. Receivers don't look too bad on paper, but they will be fine. Also, another one from the text line, 626, Chris is like, nose tackle. That's your biggest hole right now. Ryan, then 314, the fact that we're running a 3-4 defense without the horses up front, that worries me. We need to run that scheme successfully. All right. Well, there's a thing. There's a real need. Do you find defensively as a, there's roster holes that need to be addressed?
13: Yeah, and you know, first and foremost, we're going to have to see who lines up where, and you know how much they are actually playing in the 3-4 defense. We had a caller yesterday who mentioned, you know, the 4-2-5, which I think they're going to be in quite a bit. But
12: yeah,
13: where does Jonah line up? You know, where does Adam Butler line up? You know, all of these defenses, Tonka Hemingway, JJ Big East, where are they actually lining up? You know, are they shading the center? Are they lining up straight up with the tackle? There's a lot of different ways that they could do this, and we're going to have to wait and see how that comes about. Cleveland, the young kid that they drafted, North Carolina State, is somebody that at least has the body type to be a nose tackle. So we'll see, you know, what he's able to give them initially, and in terms of long term. Is this a red shirt year for him? Are they going to be able to get him out situationally onto the field? So there's a lot of different ways to look at that with the defensive line. But I agree. If you're going to be a true 3-4 defense, and that's kind of what you're going to hang your hat on, you definitely need that nose tackle. I'm curious from our people that are calling in and texting, when you say linebacker, are you talking about the outside linebacker?
12: Because right.
13: I think they've got,
12: that's a good question.
13: I think they've got the middle line, you know, the inside linebacker, you know, maybe not with the depth, but you know, the Bergs will have a lot to say about that. But from a frontline standpoint, I think Quay Walker and N'Kobe Dean, I think the Raiders did you couldn't ask for them to have done a better job in terms of their inside linebackers than signing those two. So when we're talking about linebackers, are we talking about the two edge guys in a 3-4 defense?
12: Okay, we'll clear the phones and give you a chance to win this 4-pack of tickets to go see the Las Vegas Aviators at the Las Vegas Ballpark tonight over at the LV Ballpark, downtown Summerlin. Be caller 972-365-9200. Fireworks post-game at the Aviators tonight against St. Paul. You don't want to miss it. Be caller number 9 at 702-365-9200. Coming up next is the final sit-down with Vinny and Clay here on your Friday. 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
12: Thank you for joining us here for the final sit-down here on Raider Nation Radio 920 on this Free-for-All Friday. Just a couple of straight texts coming in from Dame in Oakland. He's backing up Trey Tucker. Trey is a dynamic receiver. He's just not a speedster. He's a route runner. He could thrive to be a number one, but nobody thrived under the coaching last year. So I'm also hoping that Jonte Thornton Jr. will get thrived under this coaching. I don't think we need to go out and get another receiver. And another one comes in. Why do the Raiders need a 1,300-yard dynamic receiver in order to win? This team's not built to be in shootouts to win this year. Okay, so that's... Hey, it's great when you start talking about wide receivers for Raider Nation, because everyone has an idea of what it could look like. But it seems as though that some people feel like, you know what, stand pat with what you got. You can't really go and find what you're looking for out in free agency for that big dynamic guy anyway right now.
13: Yeah, I'm in full agreement. I'm just talking about, you know, what I see from this roster and what I would think would help this roster be better. And I don't even sit here and say that that's going to happen this year. I'd be shocked if it happened this year. There's nobody that's available right now unless you're going to go trade for it. But down the line, they need a guy like that. By the way, really good news. I think everybody can get behind this. The NFL and the NFL, Referees Association, now in agreement on a new 7-year contract extension, CBA, between the NFL and the referees. I didn't think there was a chance that it was going to get to that point where we saw replacement referees, but the NFL was, you know, making sure that in case it did, they were going to have that base covered. But thankfully, we're not going to get to that point. The real referees will be out there starting day one.
12: Take care of those guys, because they take care of the rest of the league. They provide, you know, they remove the scrutiny of curiosity of are these games rigged or not. Make sure you go down that road and take care of them, because when you didn't and had replacement refs, there was problems all over the field. We can't go down there. And again, that was you can't go backwards. And also, you know, this week we'll probably find out maybe if the schedule will be released. There were some sources thinking the 13th or 14th of this week, and now sources also saying like they're still in negotiations because YouTube has gotten into the mix to go and be a part of that 5-game package where there's Australia, Christmas Eve, another game. There's a lot of platforms that are trying to get in there, but how do you think this will play out? Do you think it'll be delayed another week, or this coming week, the fruit of all our worry?
13: I hope it doesn't get delayed another week. My prediction that it will be sometime next week.
12: Okay, so you think it's sometime, you know, like the 13th or 14th, as they hopefully it's stated.
13: Yeah, exactly. Because it's somewhere right around there.
12: For me, I mean, even negotiations come around, but that still means there has to be ironclad yeses or noes. You can't be waiting until the very end to get this figured out. Obviously, there's a lot that goes into these decisions, but they've had quite a long time to do that.
13: Yeah, no, I think the schedule announcement will happen. How that plays into the YouTube stuff and all that, that's for them to decide. But I guess at this point it would be a matchups and when and where and all that kind of stuff. But all those international games are pretty much set anyway. So we'll see. But I do believe it'll be sometime next week.
12: All right. Go up online to lvsportsnetwork.com. You can get our podcast as well as stream all the shows from JT the Brick and Q Myers. JT is off today. Q Myers is live. So make sure you stay with us and stick until 2 p.m. when Q and Unnecessary Roughness goes online. Vinny, I wish you and yours a very happy Mother's Day. I hope you have a great weekend. As well as for Vince Sapienza, and I'm Clay Baker. Have a great weekend, everybody. Coming up next, it'll be Black and Abdella on Westwood One, and also at 702-365-9200. 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Have a great weekend, everyone.
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1: 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I don't think it's an overnight success. 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
1: Welcome in. 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I'm Chris Black, along with Adam Abdallah, broadcasting live from downtown Chicago, on the air until 3 Eastern, and we'll take your calls on a beautiful Friday. 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As we hang out here, Black and Abdallah, throughout the day until 3 Eastern, right here on Westwood One Sports and the Westwood One Sports app. We're keeping our eyes on a couple breaking news items in the NFL at this hour. The officiating situation, the referees, the Association of Referees have ratified their 7-year labor deal with the NFL. So you will not have the backup officials this upcoming season for the NFL season. So that's good news, right? That's a big deal. And then next, we will have information on Aaron Rodgers. We have been following this story the last couple days. We had the story yesterday that Aaron Rodgers was expected in Pittsburgh, expected to sign this weekend. Earlier today on Westwood One Sports, Chris Mack had a chance to talk to Omar Khan, who is the Steelers GM, and he seemed to not really know if Aaron Rodgers was going to show up this weekend and whether or not he was going to sign this weekend. So we don't know. It sounds like the Steelers were caught off guard that there was newsbreakers yesterday saying that Rodgers would be in Pittsburgh and he would sign today. But that's the latest. Is as of right now, he is not in Pittsburgh and he has yet to sign with the Steelers.
2: We don't know. Where is he? Is he en route? Is he on his way? We don't know. Where is the horse? How is he traveling? Is it by buggy? Is it by boat? Is he taking one of the rivers there? We don't know. And Omar Khan doesn't know either. He was very wishy-washy about it. And it seems like the Pittsburgh Steelers were also caught off guard by the news that he was on his way there. But it seems like also, whether Omar Khan was dancing around it or not,
1: yeah,
2: Aaron Rodgers is going to be a Steeler. He's been holding them hostage this entire time. And for better or for worse, Aaron Rodgers is going to be quarterbacking the Pittsburgh Steelers this football season.
1: We think
2: he is.
1: We don't know.
2: He is.
1: It's a little strange that the GM went on a national radio show today and didn't really have a commitment.
2: He is.
1: Omar Khan didn't really have an answer. He said that they've had positive conversations. Didn't say that they've happened recently. And he also didn't know where Aaron Rodgers is. So who knows?
2: He is.
1: It's Black and Abdallah here on Westwood One Sports and the Westwood One Sports app. We love football, right?
3: Yep.
1: Yes. Yesterday, the NFL emailed me.
2: Me too.
1: Oh, really? You got an email from the NFL yesterday?
2: I also got an email from the NFL. I did?
1: Oh.
2: Oh, did you think that you were the only one that got an email from the NFL?
1: I thought I was special.
2: Oh, no. We're tight, too.
1: The NFL sent me an email, but apparently they sent Abdallah the same email.
2: Yeah.
1: Oh, no. I thought I had inside info.
2: No.
1: The email, this was the title of the email. New season, same rivalries, all the games revealed. It then said, schedule release is almost here.
2: Almost here! The road to the Super Bowl starts here.
1: So you and I got the same email.
2: Yeah, we got the same email. Yeah, I got the same email.
1: Was it blasted to everyone?
2: Yeah, I got the blast too.
1: Oh, and yeah. Phrasing. The road to the Super Bowl starts here.
2: Yeah, I got the.
1: Are you ready for the drop? 18 Easy. Weeks, 272 games. Mm-hmm. The 2026 NFL schedule is almost here.
2: Yeah. Did you get the little...
1: Yep.
2: Did you get the could you vote on your favorite part of NFL game day?
1: Yeah, and the options, so what's your favorite part of attending an NFL game?
2: What is your favorite part of attending an NFL game, Chris?
1: The options, food and drinks. The live action. This is so stupid. Making memories.
2: Ooh, that's my favorite.
1: Yeah. Or the fourth option, traveling to new cities.
2: Ooh, especially abroad, NFL.

0: which everybody loves.
1: All right. So they just blasted this to everyone.
0: Did you think you were special?
1: I thought I had a special email here.
0: Which one did you vote for?
1: Did you vote? The football. So I guess the live action.
0: What about making memories?
1: No, I don't care about the friends we made along the way. I do not care about memories.
0: Not the friends we made along the way.
1: Food and drink. I'll eat and drink, but it's not why I love football.
0: All right.
1: And the traveling to new cities.
0: Okay.
1: All right. Yeah. So I thought I was special last night. We do have news on the thing.
0: More news.
1: So here's the thing that's funny to me about this is that this is an email blast that's sent out to everyone saying there's something that's coming, but we don't know. We don't have the answer. Like it's in the future, but we're not giving you a specific date. Here's an email blast that says the schedule is almost here with no actual information on it.
0: Yeah.
1: Like that's what's crazy to me about it. And I've been seeing the promos running on television that it's a 30-second highlight package of NFL players, and the schedule is coming.
0: Yeah.
1: Soon.
0: Here it comes. Mark your calendars for a date, maybe.
1: We now have that answer.
0: Hey!
1: We have the date. The NFL is... All right. Again with the... The Sunday Night Football theme. Yes. There's just all of it. All right. We get it.
0: Food.
1: We understand.
0: Drinks.
1: Yes.
0: Live action.
1: Yes.
0: Memories. Friends we made along the way. Traveling to new cities and abroad.
1: I love the NFL's pitch of watch football for memories. Like we're in some like futuristic place where we like purchase memories. Right? Like, I feel like that's in a sci-fi movie where you, like, memories are stored and you're purchased.
0: The best part is in this email when you vote. Okay. Yeah. So for people that I'll try to do my best because this is a radio medium. I'll try my best to explain the pictures. So when you vote, there's four options. Food and drinks. It's a picture of the biggest burger you've ever seen.
1: Yeah. With like a croquette on top.
0: Yeah. It's like gigantic burger. It's like one of those things that's like new stadium food at the Arizona Stadium.
1: That's a monster burger.
0: The Cardinals are featuring a ridiculous burger with like eight different
1: patties.
0: Yeah.
1: Two patties.
0: Okay.
1: And it looks like a fried ball of something. Maybe like a mac and cheese fried ball.
0: Exactly. Live action. It's someone barely scoring a touchdown on a pylon.
1: Yeah, that's going to go to review.
0: Exactly. Absolutely.
1: We're going to have to review that one.
0: Pylon cam is getting taken out.
1: We're going to see if that one was good.
0: Traveling to new cities is someone with a carry-on.
1: Yeah, wheeling a bag through the airport.
0: My favorite part. My favorite.
1: Making
0: memories is someone taking a picture on their phone.
1: Oh, my God.
0: Which is the most perfect making a memories picture of a picture ever. Because
1: you're not living in the moment.
0: You live in the moment and just watch the game unfold. No, we gotta take our phone out and take a picture of the memory. You can't just have the national anthem too. You can't just have.
1: Is it really?
0: Yeah, it is.
1: Because the flag is on the field.
0: You can't just have.
1: A memory.
0: Yeah.
1: What a memory. What a memory. The national anthem. I've never seen this before. I've never seen a big flag on the field.
0: At least they got the big flag and not like the quarter of the field flag.
1: You know, of all the things to take a picture of, I've never seen the national anthem sang.
0: The big flag.
1: At a stadium with a big flag on the field.
0: The flyover happens.
1: Making memories. All right, so they sent that email to everyone.
2: Wait, I didn't get the email. Isn't the Super Bowl here in L.A.?
1: Laura, no email.
0: Laura, you are not allowed to make memories.
1: Wow.
0: No memories. Sorry, Laura.
2: Raj, did you get the email?
3: I did get the email.
2: I did.
0: Wow.
2: Got it.
0: Sorry, Laura. No memories for you.
1: No memories. No memories.
2: Okay, wow, whatever.
1: No.
2: Whatever.
1: That's not right. That's not right.
0: You won't be traveling to new cities or enjoying live action.
2: It's my city.
1: They're going to send you to
0: Australia.
1: Where do they hold Coachella? They're going to send you there when the Super Bowl is in Los Angeles.
0: They hold it in Coachella.
1: Oh, is Coachella a town?
2: That's the name of
0: Coachella Valley.
1: Okay, the Valley. I was going to say the Valley.
2: No Coachella.
3: All right. Were your guys' emails customized? Were they? Did you have Chicago Bears?
0: Yeah,
3: stuff
0: Bears
3: all
0: centric.
3: Over it?
0: Yeah, it was Bears centric.
3: My Bronco centric.
0: Yeah. They know maybe that's going. Why you didn't get one because there's no Rams fans.
1: Listen, Laura, you can take the 101 to the 10 to the 5. You can take all your different highways and freeways, and you can get to wherever you need to go.
3: They could put Ty Simpson all over that email too.
0: They could have.
1: No.
3: Ty Simpson will be holding a clipboard, and you could be there making a memory of it.
1: So we have the date.
0: Yes, we do.
1: We have the date. The NFL has officially announced when their schedule release will take place. It won't be soon anymore or coming soon. It won't be that. It's May 14th. So next Thursday will be the schedule release. There you go. May 14th.
0: Less than a week away.
1: Do we have a time?
0: No, throughout the day. No, there's going to be a special football release show, the schedule release show. There always is.
1: We'll have that here on Westwood One Sports.
0: You're damn right we will.
1: Well, I'm just saying, then it's the full day.
0: Yeah.
1: Do we all, like, is the NFL expecting the country to take the day off for this? Take the day?
0: Well, yeah, take the day. Take the day. Celebrate with your family. How about this, Chris? Make memories.
1: So there
0: travel
1: you go.
0: To a new yes. city and make some memories.
1: Make
0: eat
1: some
0: a,
1: memories.
0: Eat a gigantic burger.
1: With something fried.
0: Yeah.
1: Stuck into the top of it.
0: Enjoy some live action.
1: So there you go. I thought I was special. I'm not special.
0: No. The only special one is Laura because she didn't get an email.
1: Which is hilarious because the Super Bowl is in Los Angeles.
0: Yeah.
1: And they should be really promoting that.
0: Well, they don't need to. She's already there.
1: Yeah, but you want people there to support it.
0: I mean, she's what is support? What? She's already there. She needs to start putting that place up for Airbnbs. Is what she needs to be doing.
1: Yes, exactly. All right, so there you go. May 14th, next Thursday.
0: All right,
1: next Thursday.
0: Less than a week away. I
1: we
0: love
1: will
0: it.
1: Have the schedule.
0: I'm excited.
1: And then that means we will now get the leaks.
0: Oh, yeah, of course.
1: All of the leaks will start to take place now in the next week.
0: Well, what happened is the day before, we found out that Netflix is going to be getting a few of these. Netflix is going to be getting the Wednesday, the Australia game.
1: Yep.
0: They're going to be getting the Thanksgiving Eve game. They're going to be getting a couple game packages. And that's what was holding up.
1: Wasn't there a ESPN Monday night doubleheader that they gave up?
0: Yes.
1: And so that's going to Netflix too?
0: That's going to be going to Netflix.
1: Whether or not it will still hold as a doubleheader or if they'll use it for different dates.
0: What was holding up the schedule release date, essentially, was the Netflix negotiations with the NFL. And now that that is set and those dates have been figured out and what games they're getting, now you can have the schedule release date and release the schedule like it's the Kraken.
1: It's just comical to me that it's something that we will find out.
0: Yeah.
1: Like I understand that for teams, logistics and travel and planning, it needs to be known.
0: Yeah.
1: But like for football fans, like we're all going to find out together. There's no like this like thirst of like having to find out today or tomorrow.
0: I think that yes, you find out eventually, but I think that for a certain group of football fans, we were joking about traveling, but there are a group of football fans that do wait to find this out because they do take a trip every year. They get together with their friends or their family.
1: You don't have to tell me. And you and I were in Pittsburgh. We saw all of the fans from around the country from around the world flew in for the NFL draft.
0: Yes, and we've traveled to different games and gone and seen different games in different places. And so, and every year you can pick out, hey, I want to go see a game in September here. I want to go see my team play at a warm location in November here. And so, like, yes, that it does matter because you need to jump on hotels and you need to jump on all that kind of stuff.
1: You
0: so,
1: say
0: yeah.
1: that as such a person that's from the north.
0: I do.
1: It's cold here, man. Can my team play in a warm climate?
0: It would be nice.
1: In November and December.
0: That would be nice.
1: That's what's
0: because
1: important.
0: In the email that you got, because it was tailored,
1: it has the memories.
0: It has the Bears opponents listed on it.
1: Yes, no, I know.
0: So you get to know as we broadcast out of the fine city of Chicago that gets stupid cold in the winter, it'd be nice to go somewhere warm and see a game. It would be nice.
1: It's Blocking Abdallah here on Westwood One Sports and the Westwood One Sports app. You can call or text the show at 310-840-4910. It's a Friday. All calls welcome with Blocking Abdallah here on Westwood One Sports. We're going to play some fill in the blank with Raj coming up next. Let's fill in this blank. Blank will be the best quarterback in the NFC North this season. We'll talk about that coming up next.
4: Patrick Mahomes, ACL tear late last year. No playoffs in KC for the first time in 12 seasons. But now, Andy Reid says the three-time Super Bowl MVP is on track for OTAs. Could Mahomes really be 100% by week one? Westwood One Sports.
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1: Broadcasting each and every day live from the city of Chicago, it's Black and Abdallah here on Westwood One Sports and the Westwood One Sports app. It's now time to play Fill in the Blank with Raj, and we go to Parts Unknown in Colorado, and that's where we find Raj on this beautiful day, a Friday. Hello, Raj. 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
2: Hello, fellas. It is time to play Fill in the Blank. We had an NFL signing yesterday with Juwan Jennings going to join Kyler Murray and the Minnesota Vikings. So we start on our first question, Abdallah. Blank will be the best quarterback in the NFC North this season.
3: As much as I would like to be a homer and say Caleb Williams, it's not going to be Jordan Love. It is not going to be Kyler Murray. It is still going to be Jared Goff, I think. Because...
1: Wow.
3: Well, I still go back to the easiest schedule thing. I still go back to the easiest schedule. I still go back to the fact that he still, last year, is putting over 4,500 yards up. He had 34 touchdowns. He only threw 8 interceptions last year. The year before, he had 37 touchdowns. He had 4,600 yards. Like, he hasn't thrown less than 4,500 yards the last 3 years. And 4 years ago, it was 4,400 yards. So he's been, like, he's a yards machine. Touchdowns are always there. 34, 37, 30. Like, it's going to be, stats-wise, it's going to be Goff. I don't know about what those touchdowns mean in games, right? Like, stats are something, but clutch touchdowns, yeah, what they mean in games are totally different.
1: Sure.
3: But if you're looking at numbers-wise, based on the fact that they have the easiest schedule in the NFL, I'm going to go with Goff.
1: Well, Raj, your question, correct me if I'm incorrect. Your question didn't say, stat-wise, who's the best quarterback.
2: Up to interpretation.
1: Your question said, who
2: will be the best quarterback in NFC North this season?
3: Okay, yeah, NFC North.
1: Yeah, and honestly, this is not being a homer. It's going to be Caleb Williams. Hands down, full confidence. I'm saying it with my chest out. It's going to be Caleb Williams. He's going to be the best quarterback in the division this upcoming year. And you can lay that argument with Jared Goff, and you're right. I think the Lions are going to be really good. I think Goff's going to have a good year. I think he'll have great stats. It's not shade on Goff. Caleb is going to take that step, and he will be the player that we saw in November, in December, in January, and in those playoff games last year for the Chicago Bears. Mm-hmm. And when he does take that step, there will be no question that he's the best quarterback in the division. So, Raj, to your question, I am going to say it's Caleb Williams. And I don't think it's a homer pick. I take offense if anyone listening to the show is going to say that is a homer pick.
3: You're a homer.
1: Watch the games.
3: Homer pick.
1: He is by far the most talented quarterback in the division.
3: Homer pick.
1: Raj, also before we go to the next fill-in-the-blank question, I do want to add that we said about 10 minutes ago that the NFL schedule is going to be released on May 14th. The NFL has also announced when that will take place on the 14th. The NFL schedule will be released at 8 p.m. Eastern on the 14th. So next Thursday, they will have shows on the NFL Network, ESPN2, the ESPN app, and NFL Plus. So 8 Eastern on the 14th will be the official release of the full schedule.
2: And right, Raj, 8 o'clock Eastern on Thursday night, we will have a Westwood One special presentation, NFL schedule release 2026. It'll be hosted by Scott Graham and Mike Golick. Special guest NFL VP Mike North is going to join the show as well, Thursday, 8 p.m. Eastern, right here on Westwood One Sports.
1: Boom. How about that?
2: Boom.
1: That's outstanding.
2: Good stuff.
1: Scott Graham
2: Good
1: and
2: stuff.
1: Mike Golick. That's
2: right.
1: Going to be a great show.
2: Yeah, they're going to break up down all the matchups, everything. It's going to be great. All right, up on Fill in the Blank, over to basketball. I'm going to ask you guys to make a couple assumptions here, a couple predictions inferred in the question. Mm-hmm. Black, the Oklahoma City Thunder, blank, remembered as a dynasty on par with Michael's Bulls, Shaq and Kobe's Lakers, Larry's Celtics, Steph's Warriors.
1: They will not be remembered as a dynasty on par with the Bulls, the Lakers, the Celtics, the Warriors, and this is why. I'm not saying they're not great, and I'm not saying that they won't win back-to-back. But I think right now, in this era of the NBA, I think there are other teams on their level, most notably the one in San Antonio, that I think will get a championship here in the next couple of years as well. And so I don't think you're going to see the Thunder rattle off 3, 4, 5 championships to get onto that platform with those great teams. The 80s Lakers, the 80s Celtics, the Warriors of the 2010s, and the Chicago Bulls of the 90s. It's more than just two. And so I don't think the Thunder will be that. But I think they're going to be pretty good, and they have a real shot at winning their second title this season.
3: Yeah, they'll complete what the first step into becoming a dynasty.
1: Thank you.
3: As far as Chris goes.
1: I agree.
3: I said as far as Chris goes.
1: Yes, it's a good rule.
3: I said as far as Chris goes.
1: You can't be a dynasty unless you defend a championship with a championship. You can't.
3: But I don't know if they're going to get to 3 in a row. They would need to get to 3 out of the next 4 years. So let's get to that first. I also think when we talk about them, let's say we'd have to talk about them, you know, 10 years from now, the way we talk about the Warriors, or 30 years from now, the way we talk about the Bulls. Are we going to be talking about the flopping? Are we going to is that going to be we don't talk, like, there's no detriment, like, there's no demerit on the Bulls. There's no demerit on the Celtics or the Warriors or the Lakers.
1: I think with the Bulls, I think a lot of fans thought that Michael got all the calls.
3: He's also called
1: Nick Kostos right now. I bet you Nick fans think that the Bulls got all the calls in the 90s.
3: But Nick will also say that Michael Jordan's the best NBA player ever. Like, he also will acknowledge that, and that the Bulls were the best NBA team ever. Like, he'll also acknowledge that.
1: Okay, so, like,
2: he's not gonna accuse Michael of flopping on the floor like a fish out of water.
3: No. You know? And, like, the Warriors were the best teams of that era, and they were shooting a bunch of threes. And, like, that's, you're acknowledging the best teams and not saying that, like, there was a reason that they were bad for some reason and they ruined the league for some reason. Some people might say that the Warriors changed the league for a reason. I think that there might be a little bit of an asterisk on the Thunder for all this flopping stuff.
1: I'm guessing the Warriors ruining something would be more like they ruined like high school basketball, and they ruined, like, basketball.
2: Yeah.
1: Because
2: every kid
1: thinks they can jack up threes from 40 feet out.
3: Yeah.
1: So they all think they're little Steph Currys.
3: When we were younger, we were dunking.
1: Well, I could never. Never dunked.
3: But I mean, like, we were lowering the rim so you could you could try to dunk.
1: You would lower it to, like, 7 feet.
3: Yes.
1: And you would dunk as a little kid. Yeah, it was fun.
3: How far can you shoot the basketball from to try to make a basket? You know?
2: Even watch kids play, though, now, are they going to practice flopping like Shea? Like, are we going to see, like,
3: that's
2: like middle
3: what,
2: school
3: you know,
2: kids
3: like throwing themselves on the floor? Maybe.
1: So, Raj, this is a great question, because I also want. What do you think? Do you think that they'll be on par with the others?
2: No, I don't. You can already feel it of people just resisting, because they're, you know, you can look at these advanced metrics that put Shea on par with Michael and stuff like that, and it just, you can feel the disgust of people saying it. I don't think so. Even if they win, I don't think so.
1: You know what I've noticed is it's weird in real time to, like, I feel as if as sports fans, we're not embracing the Thunder. And I don't think it's just us. I think it's I think the national media doesn't embrace them the way that usually a team that had the season that they had last year, where it was just obvious from the start they were the best team.
3: Yeah.
1: And then in the playoffs, you know, of course, like, Haliburton got that game one end of the game shot, buzzer beater to get a game, and they made it interesting, but it was going to be the Thunder the entire time. And to then show up the following season and have the same level of success, and right now seem to, like, not have any problem in the playoffs. Usually when you get a team that's doing this, the reaction nationwide is, like, hoping that they're going to turn into a dynasty, right? Like, doesn't that usually feel like the appetite is, like, after the Warriors won their first, it felt like people wanted them to be the, like, greatest team ever and challenge the Bulls of the 90s and the 86 Celtics and do stuff like that.
2: And also they had a villain to go off of, because people liked them beating LeBron.
1: Yeah,
2: whereas
1: right.
2: It feels like the Thunder are becoming the villain. At least that's how it feels to me.
1: It's a weird thing. It feels very much the same that I remember when LeBron and Wade and Bosh won their first title. Mm-hmm. Like, the moment that they won, it was like, cool, you fulfilled the prophecy of all joining together in Miami. Now, we don't like you. And everyone didn't like them. I don't know. That's just the way it is. What's next, Raj?
2: All right, guys. I try to write these based off current events, things we're talking about. You know, we've been talking a lot about Aaron Rodgers and the Steelers. So clearly that is my only motivation in asking Abdallah, Mike McCarthy blank win more games this season than, I don't know, John Harbaugh.
3: Will. Mike McCarthy will win more games than John Harbaugh. Chris?
1: He won't. I think the way that this is the way I see it. I think the Giants will be a team that sneaks into the playoffs.
3: Ridiculous.
1: Worst to first. You got to pick one. And every conference gets one every year. And at this time of the year, you say it's crazy. And then we're sitting around in November and they're six games above 500 with a shot to make the wild card. So I'm going to say the Giants will be that team. So Harbaugh with the Giants will get to at least 8 wins. And I think McCarthy and the Steelers are going to be like a 7-win team.
3: Okay.
1: Lock it in.
3: Okay.
1: May 8th.
3: All right.
1: Stamp.
3: Okay. Good luck to you.
1: He's so annoyed by this.
3: Good luck to you. Hope you win.
2: Oh, I love it. I love it. I love it. I love it. All right. Next up, guys, back over to hoops. The game, I guess you could do hockey as well. The game I'm most looking forward to this weekend is blank versus blank. You could do baseball too, I suppose. It's up to you guys. Go ahead, Block.
1: I'm going to go with tonight, Game 3, Spurs-Timberwolves, 9:30 Eastern, Prime Video. I want to see Minnesota show back up and play well to then force us into the conversation of looking forward to like a 6 or 7 game series. Like, I don't want to see the Spurs show up tonight and have another great game, because then it's going to feel like, oh, man, Minnesota got... They just got lucky in that first game, and they pulled one out at the end. But I want to see this go the distance, and I think it's the best matchup that we have here in the second round. So I'm looking forward to tonight's game, Spurs-Timberwolves Game 3.
3: Yeah, that's the one. I can make a case for Knicks and 76ers tonight as well, because if the 76ers don't win tonight at home, it's over. Like, that series is over. There are a 1.5-point... home favorite, so they have a chance to win. Vegas believes they have a chance to win tonight. If they don't win, and also I think it goes the same for Minnesota. If Minnesota doesn't win tonight, even though the series is tied 1-1, and with Philly, they're behind 2-0 in that series. But for both home teams tonight, I think if they don't win tonight, the way that Game 2 went for San Antonio and Minnesota, if both home teams don't win tonight, I think both of these series might be over.
1: A close second for me would be Nationals-Marlins on Saturday afternoon. I think that might be an intriguing matchup. And then also cut-ups of clips of Stephen A. and Bayless.
3: Cut-ups of clips?
1: Yeah, Bayless going back and forth
3: cut-ups
1: today.
3: Cut-ups of clips?
1: Raj, back to
3: That's
1: you.
3: That's what you want to go. Well, hold on. Let me look. If we're getting frisky.
1: You don't think Skip and Stephen A. yelling at each other today is worthwhile?
3: Manchester City and Brentford on Saturday, 11:30 a.m. as Manchester City looks, you know, they're behind now. They drop points against Arsenal.
1: Yeah, as they
3: try to get, you know, they're trying
2: can
3: to
2: we,
3: come back
2: can we break down
3: and win the
2: WWE
3: Premier
2: backlash,
3: League. They dropped
2: Chris?
3: Points last week.
1: No. Raj hates soccer with a passion.
3: I know. We tried to get him to watch a game last week, the Man City game, and he was so mad about it.
1: Hey, United's been hot here at the end of the
3: United's
1: season.
3: United's been hot. City dropped points in their quest
1: to
3: regain the lead, in their quest to come back against Arsenal last week, and now every game is a must-win.
1: What's next, right, Raj?
2: This Sunday in the great city of Chicago, where you guys are broadcasting from, the draft lottery is going to take place. So I ask, and you can't choose your favorite team. You can't choose the Bulls. The team I'd like to see win the lottery on Sunday is blank, Abdallah.
3: No. First of all, no.
1: No. What do you mean no? You can't just say no to his question.
3: I can. No.
1: You can't do that.
3: When the lottery happens, I'm not. Cool. Why am I rooting for another team to get the best player in the draft?
2: Because maybe you want to see chaos and you want the Thunder with their 1.5% to win the lottery and get the number one pick.
3: No, that's
2: maybe you want anarchy.
3: You want the Thunder to get better?
1: Let's see.
3: No.
1: All right. You want conspiracy theories then, Raj? That's what I think you're pointing
3: to. Here's the conspiracy theory. The Bucks.
2: A little bit. How about this? I have heard all year in the anti-tanking thing, but what about the poor teams that do try and need to find a way to get better? So do we want the Sacramento Kings to win one of these since they didn't tank? They just sucked? Or the Hawks? Hawks to win?
3: The answer is I think it's the Milwaukee Bucks I think it is.
1: No, they botched their situation.
2: Get the number one pick. They can get into the top four, but they can't get the number
1: happened.
2: One.
1: Oh, that is just what happened with last year.
3: Exactly.
1: The Mavericks couldn't
3: figure
1: it out.
3: To Atlanta if they get it. Okay, that's right. Let's see.
1: I think the sneaky conspiracy team would be the 11th best odds, and that would be Golden State.
3: Ah, that's the one I was going to say. I actually just simmed it and went to
1: Dallas. I think Golden State, if Golden State lucked into the number one pick again to then extend Steph Curry's career, you could say conspiracy. And Raj, just if you're watching on YouTube, Black and Abdallah Show, the live stream, I am trying to look right now. We can almost see Navy Pier from where we're sitting here in NBC Tower. That's where Navy Pier is where.
2: Ping pong balls heading in? You see ping pong balls?
1: That's where they're going to hold the draft lottery on Sunday. So, it's pretty close to where we're sitting right now.
3: How many times do I have to sim this to get the bowl?
2: And finally, guys, and this one is a short fill in the blank, really up to interpretation. Have some fun with it. Black, locking Fingergate is blank.
1: Fun. I enjoy updating the story every day. I think it's fun for us, not fun for them. That's my official statement.
3: Okay.
1: Fun for us, not for them.
3: It's fun to an extent. It's fun to the point where it's funny to an extent. But I do think that it's gotten to the point where, you know, where something becomes Facebook unfunny?
1: Facebook unfunny.
3: Like when AI people, like when boomers start making AI slop out of stuff and putting it on Facebook.
1: Like it's a video of a person opening the front door and there's like 1,000 puppy dogs sitting there at the front door waiting to come inside the house.
3: Yeah, like that's what this has
1: become.
3: Which
1: is clearly not real.
3: Like,
1: and it's like,
3: this is what this has become now. Like sharing like memes of this, of like clearly fake stuff within group chats and on Facebook things of this. Like when we get updates, it's interesting and fun because it's two consenting adults doing that. But the memes are like, all right, guys, like, come on. Like, this, all right, unsubscribe.
1: I think it's fun. Raj?
2: That does it for fill in the blank this Friday. Thank you, fellas.
1: Thank you, Raj. 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What's so funny?
2: What is he laughing at?
3: You can text us at... I can't even read this one. 310-840-4910. Both of you Bulls stands will fight anybody who challenged their dynasty as the best in sports history.
1: Yeah, that's true.
3: Yeah.
1: It is.
3: You're damn right we will.
1: You got a problem with it? Watch the sports.
3: From the 229.
1: There's no better dynasty in sports than the Michael Jordan Bulls. Take that. How about that? End of story. I'm not going to apologize for it.
3: No tease. Hit the sounder.
1: Jeez. Of course. It's the greatest ever. Do we have an update on Rossini and Vrabel?
3: No,
1: there's another update.
3: Is there?
1: Where I'm told there's another update.
3: There is?
1: That's coming up next.
3: Okay.
0: One of the biggest question marks this offseason, Texans quarterback C.J. Stroud. After revealing a new look at a leader frame, can the former number two pick return to elite status and secure a new deal? Westwood One Sports.
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0: is Black and Abdallah on Westwood One Sports. Here's Chris Black and Adam Abdallah.
1: It's the never-ending story. The off-season escapades from Mike Vrabel and Diana Rossini. This story will not go away because now it's in the tabloids. So each and every day, TMZ, Page Six, they're uncovering more and new information. And it seems like each and every day, there's something more ridiculous that's out there that's like, it was out there in the public, but we didn't know about it, right? Mm-hmm. Like, the perfect example with this story and the alleged affair between the two is the Spotify playlist thing. Like, yeah. That was like a week ago. The yeah. fact that she made a Spotify playlist that was shared with one other user, and the user's name was Mike, and then the user's name changed the name of the user to Ty Carr, which are the mashup of his two sons.
2: Yeah.
1: So it's like Tyson and Carter or something like that.
2: Yeah. Mm-hmm.
1: And so, like, it's people, the internet sleuths are out there, and they find all of these different little items. And it feels like with this story, each and every day, we've gotten a new piece, a new breadcrumb, a new element to this story. Like yesterday, the reports that years ago, the two of them went and rented a boat. And when they rented the boat, they had to sign off on a waiver form. And the only two names signed off on the waiver form were Mike Vrabel and Diana Rossini. And then the people that were there asked to take photos with the two of them. She declined and said she wasn't going to be in the photo. So there's just a picture of Mike Vrabel on the boat dock. And then also, people had video footage from what, 6 years ago?
2: Someone in the dock. Phone was just like, oh, yeah, I've got that. Hold on. Let me pull that up.
1: Oh, that's right. 5 years ago, I did take a video of Mike Vrabel and a woman. Right? Like
2: a very pregnant woman.
1: Yeah, and she was pregnant in the video. You know, every day there's a different story. We had the story of them canoodling in a bar.
2: Ooh,
1: right. That was one of the first.
2: That was the straw.
1: That was the first one.
2: Yeah.
1: There's also the video and the photos of them playing blackjack in a casino.
2: Yeah.
1: So there's that, and then obviously the most notable is the interlocking of the fingers on top of a roof mm-hmm. at a hotel resort spa in Sedona, Arizona.
2: Mm-hmm.
1: So they've kind of been all over the place.
2: Yeah.
1: In the world. Yes, they've been all over.
2: Yeah, and now we're just waiting for more things to pop up. And it seems like every other day,
1: something new happens.
2: Something new, which resort they'll be at.
1: Yes.
2: Are they going to be somewhere in Florida?
1: All around the world.
2: Are they going to be somewhere in California?
1: Where will they be?
2: Where are they going to be?
1: It's Black and Abdallah here on Westwood One Sports. Yep. Where will Vrabel and Rossini be? Yep.
3: Where in the world is
4: Mike Vrabel and Diana Rossini?
2: All right.
1: I don't know if I feel proud about that one.
2: I don't know.
1: It feels good, though. It works.
2: I feel dirty, but great at the same time.
4: Mike Vrabel and Diana Rossini.
2: Oh, no.
3: Where in the world is
4: Mike Vrabel and Diana Rossini?
1: So here's the latest today. There is not actually a location.
2: Okay.
1: I've yet to see something today pop up of them bowling in Milwaukee.
2: Oh.
1: Or going skiing in Aspen. I've yet to see any of that today.
2: Okay.
1: But here we go to Barstool. This is from years ago. Barstool had they have a game show, a trivia game show. And Mike Vrabel was on the show. And guess who was also on the show with Mike Vrabel?
2: What a coinkydink.
1: Diana Rossini was on the show with Vrabel.
2: You don't say.
1: So this is from Barstool. Take a listen to Rossini while they were playing Barstool Feud.
5: Okay, Diana, what is something you might close your eyes to do?
6: When you have sex with your husband or wife.
5: Again, this is from Family Feud Kids, but yes.
7: She answered it. Yep. She answered it. It's done. That's the
5: it's
7: one.
5: It's done. You have to take the answer.
8: Came out. No.
3: Okay. Where in the world is
4: Mike Vrabel and Diana Rossini?
1: Another shot at her poor husband on the air.
2: This poor guy. This poor guy.
8: Every day, there's something more.
2: This poor guy, man.
8: I like Russini, too. I think she's funny.
2: Yeah.
8: Like, I understand, like, here's what's weird in hindsight. A joke like that lands.
2: Yes.
8: In the moment.
2: Yes.
8: It was a good joke.
2: Yeah.
8: Like, I understand the style of comedy that she brings to the table. Because all the other clips where she's making jokes about her husband and her relationship, in the moment, they're kind of funny.
2: Yeah.
8: They're kind of funny.
2: But now,
8: when you know what's been happening and what was going on, and then in hindsight, you look back, and Vrabel was on that video stream.
2: He's
8: with
2: right
8: her.
2: There.
8: He's playing the Barstool feud with
2: the
8: her.
2: The feud. He's on the feud.
8: And she says that. Okay.
2: That's the first thing that comes to mind. That's the first thing that comes. You know how the feud works? Survey says.
8: Yeah, they're playing the kids version too, by the way.
2: Well, yeah, I know that.
8: Survey says.
2: Well, that doesn't matter. Just because I say to you the kids version.
8: What's the question again? Laura, can you play that clip again? What is it?
5: Okay, Diana, what is something you might close your eyes to do?
6: When you okay, have all right, sex stop with your
8: the
6: husband
8: clip. Stop the clip. All right, what is something you would close your eyes to do? What are some of the options that you would give for Family Feud?
2: Play hide and seek.
8: Something you would, that's the first thing you thought of?
2: In the kids version, yes.
8: Okay, all right.
2: Play if hide I'm and a seek. Kid, all right. What's something you close your eyes to do?
8: Close your
2: play
8: eyes.
2: Hide and seek.
8: I would think the number one answer would be sleep. Go to sleep. Thank you, Raj. Raj and I would win.
9: Yep.
8: Okay. We would win. Says,
9: yep.
8: Raj and I would win.
2: Not necessarily. I'd probably get the number two answer.
8: What would you think hide and seek would be number two?
2: Yeah, you to play hide and seek. Yeah,
8: okay, what else? What else would we have on the board? So you think hide and go seek.
2: Yeah.
8: What is something you close your eyes to do?
9: Play heads up, seven up.
2: Okay.
8: Okay. Another kids game. All right. Game. Okay. Another yeah. Game. All right. Another all right. We're on the right path. Okay.
2: I thought of play hide and seek because kids in general don't like going to sleep, so it's not top of mind.
8: Well, it could be. Yeah, but that could also don't. I mean, yeah, I get what you're saying. Kids don't like napping either.
2: I know that.
8: But
2: yeah.
8: they do that.
2: I understand.
8: But they do know closing your eyes takes place when you do that.
2: I understand that.
8: What about wishing upon a star?
2: You don't have to close your eyes for that. It's not part of the song.
8: I don't know.
2: At no point in the song they say you have to close your eyes. At no point does it say when you wish upon a star,
8: close your
2: you
8: eyes.
2: Have to close your eyes and it doesn't
8: wish afar.
2: It don't. Oh, nope. That's not the rhyme. That's not the rhyme.
8: That's not the next line.
2: That is not the rhyme. That's not the rhyme.
8: I thought it was.
2: No, it's too wordy. It's not the rhyme.
8: All right. So, all right. I mean, I don't think having sex with your partner
2: is what she said.
6: Have sex with your husband or wife.
2: Easy.
4: Mike Vrabel and Diana Russini.
8: Will Aaron Rodgers sign with the Patriots this weekend? We'll tell you next.
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3: world is Mike Vrabel and Diana Russini?
1: But we will. It's ridiculous. So, Black and Abdallah here on Westwood One Sports and the Westwood One Sports app. Here's the latest. Aaron Rodgers was expected to be in Pittsburgh, and he was expected to sign with the Steelers. That's the report that we had on Thursday from Ian Rappaport, saying that that was the case. Now, the fan in Pittsburgh were the ones that started it, saying that this would be Rodgers weekend in Pittsburgh. And that kind of got the conversation started yesterday that Rodgers was going to sign with the Pittsburgh Steelers. Since then, it seems as if people in Pittsburgh don't really know if Aaron Rodgers will be there at the facility today, if he will be there over the weekend, and if he is planning on signing with the Pittsburgh Steelers. So earlier today here on Westwood One Sports, the show that's on right before Black and Abdallah, You Better You Bet with Nick Kostos, Chris Mack was filling in for Kostos today. So a couple things with Chris Mack. He is from Pittsburgh. He broadcasts from Pittsburgh. He's got sources in Pittsburgh. He reported on the show this morning saying that that was news to people within the building with the Pittsburgh Steelers that Rodgers was planning on being in Pittsburgh this weekend to sign. So that's the first item. The second item is that Steelers GM Omar Khan joined Chris Mack this morning on Westwood One Sports. And when he was asked whether or not the Steelers knew Rodgers' plans, if he would be in Pittsburgh, and if he's planning on signing with the Steelers, Omar Khan told us here on Westwood One Sports this earlier today.
4: Yeah, you know, I don't know where specifically Aaron is. You know, I can tell you that Aaron and I and Coach and Aaron and Aaron's representative, we've had some good conversations since the season ended and, you know, since Mike got hired. And, you know, it's been positive. But yeah, I don't know where he is at this moment. You know, we've continued to have conversations and they're positive. And, you know, we had a good experience with him last year. And, you know, I think he would probably echo the same thing. And, you know, conversations continue.
1: So that was Omar Khan this morning on You Better You Bet with Chris Mack. Chris did a great job this morning. Mm-hmm. And the GM of the Steelers, non-committal on whether or not he knows that Aaron Rodgers will be there this weekend. I pulled that from that clip. And my other takeaway is that he didn't say that they've talked recently. He said that they've had positive conversations and they've talked in the offseason and after Mike McCarthy was hired and they've had positive conversations. But Omar Khan doesn't say, yeah, we talked this week. He's planning on being here this weekend. He didn't say, yeah, we talked this week and he's planning on signing with us before next week start. Like, he was very non-committal to all of this.
0: And he should have been very committal. Like, he should have just said, yeah, he's on his way. We're going to talk to him. He's a free agent. They've put the tag on him that if he goes and signs with another team, that they're going to get a pick back. So I don't understand why there was all of this wishy-washiness and stuttering at the beginning of that answer. I don't know why he wasn't just forthright with it and saying, Aaron's on his way. We look forward to having Aaron in the building and having our conversations and negotiating with Aaron. We've had great conversations with him throughout the offseason, and we look forward to negotiating with him this weekend. What's wrong with that?
1: But I see, like, that's where listening to the audio. Can you play Omar Khan again? Like, listen to him, like, kind of stutter and go through this answer where it seems as if the way I perceive this answer is that they don't know. Take a listen to it, Omar Khan.
4: Yeah, you know, I don't know where specifically Aaron is. You know, I can tell you that Aaron and I and Coach and Aaron and Aaron's representative, we've had some good conversations since the season ended and, you know, since Mike got hired. And, you know, it's been positive. But, yeah, I don't know where he is at this moment. You know, we've continued to have conversations and they're positive. And, you know, we had a good experience with him last year. And, you know, I think he would probably echo the same thing. And, you know, conversations continue.
1: That to me is not someone that has an answer that should be telling us something. That's someone who doesn't have

0: of an answer, giving an honest answer mm-hmm. to Chris Mack this morning.
1: No, I think that it's someone that...
0: Like, okay, let me ask you this. If the Steelers knew, why would the answer sound that way?
1: Mm-hmm.
0: If Omar Khan knew that he was going to be in town this weekend,
1: yeah,
0: why would he say, well, I don't know where he is right now? How is that relevant? If you know that he's going to be there on Saturday or Sunday, you don't give that detail. You give that detail because what's out there, what was reported by Rappaport, is that he is heading there mm-hmm. and he is going to sign.
1: Mm-hmm.
0: It sounds like to me that's news to the Steelers.
1: Well, that's what Chris Mack said, that when Aaron Rodgers and the news came out that Aaron Rodgers was going to be there this weekend and he was on his way there and that he was going to report there on Friday, that the Steelers were like, oh, you are? We didn't know that. We were planning on holding OTAs without you, with Mason Rudolph and Will Howard and Drew Aller. We were planning on having a quarterback room with Mike McCarthy without you. So apparently it is news to them, which is ridiculous. And I'm starting to understand why Mike Tomlin walked away. Because Mike Tomlin dealt with this BS last year, and at 54 is not old for a head coach by any means. Mike Tomlin, if he came out today and said, I want to get back into coaching, I bet there is a majority of teams that would move on from their head coach today to hire Mike Tomlin.
0: Oh, yeah.
1: So,
0: yep.
1: To me, this is a situation...
0: We could probably find like 15 teams in the NFL.
1: This is a situation where Mike Tomlin and the Pittsburgh Steelers brought in Aaron Rodgers last year and went through this BS last year. And when the decision was made that we're going to do this again, because what's changed? The Steelers have improved. Their defense got better.
0: Yep.
1: Their offensive line got better. Their weapons got better. They added Michael Pittman. They added a good offensive lineman. Everything about the team has gotten better. So why are you doing this again? Because he's your only quarterback option. And when Tomlin sees this, I'm not dealing with this again. Are you kidding me?
0: Well, I mean, he talks positively about it. And I think when Rodgers is there, he is good. So, like, if you look at, like, here's the struggle with the conversation. Long term, it makes no sense. Short term, it's the best option.
1: Mm-hmm.
0: So to suggest, like, I don't want to deal with this, well, there's probably other reasons, other challenges that Tomlin wants. It's just the Steelers, if they want to win this upcoming season, it has to be Aaron Rodgers.
1: I understand
0: that. That's the only option.
1: Now it is, but they could have done something earlier in the offseason, and they didn't. This is a guy who, at his best, when he was in Green Bay, his air yards per attempt was over 10 yards. Now, last year, 6.7 air yards per attempt. That's a huge drop-off. This guy is not throwing over 10 yards per attempt. He's checking down more than he has ever in his career. This is a team that's going to rely on their offensive line running the ball, and he's going to pick and choose his throws when he needs to. This is going to be a game. Aaron Rodgers is coming in there to be a game manager and not turn the ball over.
0: And that's what he is now.
1: But you don't need to rely on Aaron Rodgers to do that just because Aaron Rodgers.
0: But that's the long-term conversation for the Pittsburgh Steelers, is that they didn't plan for this. Drew Aller was selected in the draft. He's not going to be ready. Who knows if he can ever play? You know, he wasn't a quarterback that was selected in the first round.
1: Mm-hmm.
0: He wasn't a quarterback that was hyped up.
1: Yeah.
0: So it's a flyer.
1: Yes.
0: Who knows?
1: Yes.
0: He might turn into something someday.
1: Yeah.
0: But they've put themselves in the position where long term, mm-hmm. none of this makes any sense.
1: No.
0: Short term, though, he can, like, I understand the stats that you just gave us. And it's been trending that way for Rodgers for a couple seasons. But when you look at the other quarterbacks in the NFL that are, quote, game managers or players that you're not afraid of, He's the best of that.
1: No, I get that. But for the Steelers, and this goes all into my point, is that what we heard from Omar Khan is that this all makes them look bad. All of this makes them look bad. And the, his comments today makes them look bad.
0: Well, no, I think more so what it's pointing to is, are we sure yesterday when a newsmaker is breaking news that that's actually what's taking place?
1: I would trust
0: who do you trust more, the GM of the team or Ian Rappaport? Because it seems like there's conflicting things taking place
1: when it comes to Aaron Rodgers. I don't know, a little bit of both. I probably believe a little bit of both. I probably believe that Aaron Rodgers is on his way, and I probably also believe that the Steelers didn't know about it, and that Aaron Rodgers decided to emerge from wherever he's been for the last few months and decide on a whim, guess what? I'm going to show up this weekend. And the Steelers were like, wait a minute, you are? Hold on. And it's the gif of Michael from The Office emerging from his office being like, it's happening. And that's what's going on in the Steelers. And for the Steelers organization, a storied franchise in the NFL, to react like this is insane.
0: But where are you drawing that conclusion? That's not what's happening. That's not what Omar Khan said today.
1: I'm drawing that conclusion from the way he's answering that question, stumbling over himself he's asked if he's showing up this weekend and not knowing.
0: The way he's answering it is that they weren't told that. That's how he's answering it. It feels like a bit of a source off, a good old fashioned source off.
1: It is a source off. It's absolutely a good old fashioned source off.
0: It feels like it's one of those things where Rappaport tweeted and reported that Rodgers will be signing this weekend and that he will be in Pittsburgh. The Steelers have not heard that. That's what it's coming across as.
1: Then why don't you come out right there and say that? Say we've been in communication with Aaron Rodgers, but there's no plans to have him in the building this weekend.
0: No, because this is the idea, right? It's not that it can't happen. It's just they haven't been told it's going to happen. So it is possible that the Steelers don't know. Okay, that's one. Two, the Steelers may not know. Two, it is possible that Rodgers does disappear and shows up.
1: He could.
0: And Rappaport's correct. So both can be true. And then you see the reports and the team needs to respond to the reports. And when they're asked, is this true? Well, it's not true, but it's also not what we've been told. And then that's where you get the starting from Omar Khan on You Better Your Bet earlier this morning. Do you see what I'm saying? Like that's what I think. I think there's a bit of a source off here.
1: I don't think
0: we know who's right yet.
1: And this all goes back to my point of this. All of this makes the Steelers look bad. This whole situation makes them look bad. And I think that this whole thing,
0: I don't know if that's necessarily the case. Do they really look bad for that?
1: The Steelers shouldn't be in this position for Aaron Rodgers to win 8 games and do what? Be under 500? To do what?
0: Listen, I wouldn't have hired Mike McCarthy either, but I don't think it necessarily makes him look bad.
1: They only hired Mike McCarthy so they could maybe get Aaron Rodgers back and to develop whoever they were going to draft.
0: Well, it's just a poor decision. I don't know if it makes them look bad.
1: I think it makes them look bad. When they come in third place in their division, they're going to look bad because Aaron Rodgers can't throw. That's what makes them look bad.
0: I think it's just poor planning.
1: Yeah, because it's going to set their franchise back another 5 years because they can't draft. They're not in position to draft a quarterback in this year's upcoming draft when you have 5 or 6 quarterbacks go in the first round before they have a pick. That's what's going to happen.
0: So this is the situation right now. The Steelers have a bunch of young quarterbacks. So Omar Khan this morning, he was on You Better Your Bet with Chris Mack, and he was asked about the opportunity and the focus for some of the young quarterbacks to get that now.
2: Say, you know, right now the opportunity to focus on some of these young guys out here and it's you know, it's what we do. You know, some of these young guys need developed and new coaching staff and a lot going on, a lot of new faces. And, you know, there's a lot of situations where people just don't know each other. And, you know, this is a great opportunity for us to get to know them and them to get to know who we are.
0: And then Omar Khan also went on You Better You Bet to continue about balancing, working with both having Aaron Rodgers and then also trying to develop young quarterbacks.
2: you know, we're starting a rookie camp today, and you know, coach has the ability to spend some time with Drew, who we drafted. You know, we're excited to have him in the fold. And you know, the last few weeks, Will's been around, and watching these guys work together, it's been pretty cool to watch. You know, I saw Coach McCarthy, was that in 2000, you know, watch him work with guys like Jake Delhomme and Aaron Brooks, and watch how he helped those guys become better pros. And you know, I've seen how he's been working with Will so far. And you know, hey, today these rookies are here. Today's a great day. You know, you got these rookies. We drafted these guys, and they're here. We can start working with them, helping them become better football players, and helping them help us become a better football team. And look, at the end of the day, we're all searching for championships, not only this year but in the future. So the balancing, you know, there's some balancing you have to do, like you know, your question asked. But if we you know, we're confident that the rules allow us to do it all.
0: In that answer, didn't it sound like he's trying to convince himself? Today's a great day.
1: Today's a great day, man.
0: We got these rookie quarterbacks.
1: Sounds like he was trying to talk to himself in the mirror. Be like, today's a great day.
0: I'm going to have a great day.
1: I'm good enough.
0: We're good enough.
1: I'm smart enough.
0: Smart enough.
2: Today's a great day. You know,
0: people like me. Right? Like, it does sound like he's trying to hype himself up there. Like Abdallah. So shout out to Chris Mack. He did a great job today. Omar Khan, Steelers GM, was on the show. You better you bet. You can check it out on YouTube and also on the podcast page here on the Westwood One Sports Network. So Blake Abdallah here on Westwood One Sports and the Westwood One Sports Network. We also had another piece of NFL news. We know when the schedule will be released. So next Thursday, that's May 16th, we will have the schedule, May 14th. That's next Thursday at 8 Eastern. We will have the schedule release. So our long national nightmare of trying to figure out when the NFL says soon, when that will be, we now know that the NFL schedule will be next Thursday, 8 Eastern. And we'll also have a NFL schedule release 26 special show here on Westwood One Sports, hosted by Scott Graham and Mike Golic, with special guest NFL VP Mike North. That's Thursday, 8 Eastern, right here on Westwood One Sports. And Mike North is a part of the group that puts together the NFL schedule. So he will be able to tell Golic and Graham all the different details and information, the big games, the different locations, the holiday games, everything that goes into making the NFL schedule.
1: That'll be awesome, because I want to know how they come up with it, how they pick some of the primetime games, all that kind of stuff, why teams get certain games. They're going to ask them all that good stuff. And you'll get to know that inside info with Scott Graham, Mike Golic, and when they have the NFL VP, Mike North, on.
0: The Thunder beat the Lakers last night. They go up 2-0 in the series. And it feels like the Lakers are more concerned with the officiating than the actual talent on the floor, with the Thunder just kicking their butt. We'll talk about that coming up next.
3: Aaron Rodgers? Even Steelers GM Omar Khan doesn't know. He told us that exclusively on Westwood One Sports.
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3: When Rodgers makes his decision, we've got it.
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0: Here's Chris Black and Adam Abdallah.
1: The Thunder beat the Lakers last night, 125-107. Oklahoma City is now up 2-0 in the series. It seems and feels like the Lakers have no chance. Even though last night they kept it close, Austin Reaves performed well. Rui Hachimura played well. LeBron played well. It just wasn't enough late. And it, even though they kept the game close throughout, you get to the final 5 minutes of the game. And a couple turnovers for the Lakers on offense lead to baskets and three-pointers for the Thunder on the other end. And then, boom, 7 points turns into 15, turns into you lose by 18.
2: They were playing with their food, man. Like, it was, you could just tell. Like, in the first half, okay, the Laker lead go into the into halftime, and it's just like, okay, at a certain point, the Thunder are going to turn it on. At no point watching that game yesterday,
1: I'm with you,
2: was I sitting up in my chair going, okay, wait a minute, wait a minute. I just knew that eventually the Thunder were going to pull away, and they did. And they ended up winning by 18, and I still believe, and then you had the weird huddle at the end of the game with the Lakers
1: get
2: and the
1: here,
2: officials. Like, what are you trying to bully them?
1: I've
2: like,
1: got
2: what,
1: a, I've got a beef with you.
2: What are you
1: going
2: to meet them at the bike racks after school? Like, what are we doing here? This is ridiculous. You've got JJ Redick getting a tech halfway through the first quarter of the game. Like, what are we doing here?
1: It's Black and Abdallah here on Westwood One Sports on a Friday. All calls welcome at 310-840-4910. We go to Mitch in New Jersey. You're on with Black and Abdallah. What's up, Mitch?
3: I'm doing, Chris, Adam. How you guys doing? Happy Friday.
1: Happy
3: Mother's
1: Friday.
3: Day to all the moms out there.
1: Shout out to the moms.
2: Sup?
1: Sup?
3: You better spoil them. Spoil them. A little wisdom from me.
1: Mitch, you there?
3: I agree. Caleb.
1: There he is.
3: Maybe I'm being a little biased, but I think Caleb's one of the, top quarterbacks in the NFC, period. I know Goff's a Pac-12, but Caleb, he can't play defense, so he can't do it all. And with the Lakers, I know they got a good game. The whole LeBron gets another contract. But they said their two centers got 9 points together. You can't have that. One of them, DeAndre Ayton, he was a top pick. He's looking just as bad as Bagley in that draft. And they're missing Luka. I think the NBA wants 1-on-1. That's the way it's looking at. Have a nice weekend. Happy Mother's Day, everybody.
1: Yes, thank you, Mitch. Appreciate the phone call and shout out to the moms out there. Thank you, Mitch. Mitch in New Jersey hanging out with Black and Abdallah. You can call the show too at 310-840-4910. Yeah, I mean, when you look at what DeAndre Ayton was able to give the Lakers last night, 27 minutes, 3 points, 1 of 7 from the field. He had 10 rebounds. He went to the foul line twice. He made that one free throw. He had 2 turnovers. I mean, you're not going to win a game in this series if Ayton is giving you 3 points. I would also say that's kind of what DeAndre Ayton has turned into.
2: Yes.
1: He, and Mitch said it to us, he's a former number one pick, top pick.
2: Yeah.
1: Okay. Yeah, that was years ago, and he's never lived up to the potential, no matter where he's been.
2: No, and the problem is when you look at this series, look, it's not DeAndre Ayton. Like, you're not going to rely on him. You're relying on Austin Reaves. You're relying on, because that Luka's out, you're relying on Hachimura. You're relying on Marcus Smart. You're relying on obviously, LeBron. And even with Reaves putting in 31 points, LeBron having a 23-point night, it's still not enough. Like, they're doing the best that they can. And this is just how good the Thunder are. And even if the Thunder are flopping all over the place and doing the same tired act that they always do, they can still be at their best and not do the act and still beat the Lakers because they're just that good. They're that talented. They're that good. And they still have to do the act for some reason. They still have to flop all over the place. They still have to do all that BS. And they still have to foul everybody and get away with it. But they're still just that talented. And
1: you sound like JJ Redick.
2: Well, they do. I mean,
1: they
2: he's not
1: foul everyone and get away with
2: he's
1: it.
2: He's not wrong.
1: Those damn kids are going to get away with it.
2: They would have gotten away with it if they weren't the Thunder. As I pull their masks off.
1: Yeah.
2: But here's the problem.
1: This is an old episode of Scooby Doo.
2: I'm not the head coach of the Lakers. I'm not going to get fined for saying it.
1: Could you imagine if you were?
2: If I were going to get fined for saying it, we'd be off the air pretty quick.
1: No. Could you imagine if you were the head coach of the Lakers?
2: That would be a hell of a locker room speech. I'd be like, guys, We're leading now, but
1: all right, guys.
2: Good luck.
1: I don't know what to do.
2: I don't know. We're gonna
1: But then think about Aaron Rodgers. Is Mike McCarthy's gonna be a good head coach?
2: Like, here you go. Like, does anyone have some orange slices? Because enjoy this lead while we have it.
1: So JJ Redick last night. So like we were talking about after the game, the Lakers tried to have like a huddle with the officials on the court after the game. I don't know if I've ever seen that before in an NBA game where one team tries to surround the officials to have speaks.
2: Yeah.
1: So here's JJ Redick after the game talking to the media on the officiating against the Thunder.
4: Yeah, I mean, I sarcastically said the other day they were the most disruptive team without fouling. I mean, they have a few guys that foul on every possession, and all the good defenses do. You know, SGA gets like a touch foul, I guess, on the drive. There was a stretch where four straight possessions, our guys got absolutely clobbered trying to make an entry pass to Jackson, and Jalen Williams is grabbing his jersey with both arms. That's a turn. Like, they're hard enough to play. They're hard enough to play. You've got to be able to just call it if they foul, and they do foul.
1: So that was JJ Redick. He also continued on speaking to the media last night in the press conference about how LeBron James, how he's officiated, is he doesn't get calls like other stars. Take a listen.
4: Well, he gets clobbered on that one, you know, with Jalen Williams coming over trying to block the shot when he spun baseline on Dort. That was in that stretch as well. LeBron has the worst whistle of any star player I've ever seen. I mean, I've been with him 2 years now. You know, there's, again, the smaller guys, because they can be theatric, they typically draw more fouls, and the bigger players that are, you know, built like LeBron, it's hard for them. But he gets clobbered, and he got clobbered again tonight a bunch, and that's not like a new thing. That's not specific to this crew or, you know, this this series. He gets fouled a lot that doesn't happen. I mean, guy gets hit on the head more than any player I've seen on drives, and it rarely gets called.
1: So that was JJ Redick last night, pointing out the smaller guys can have the theatrics that would lead to fouls getting called, which I think is a direct shot at Shea Gilgeous-Alexander, who is a smaller guy who I think leads the league officially in theatrics while going to the basket.
2: Look, he's going to his last resort. This is your last resort of trying to sway the series your way, because you know you're not going to win because you don't have as good of players, and your best player has no chance of coming back this series. And even if he does, if you somehow miraculously win a few games here and can stretch this to six, if Luka can come back, he's not going to be in any basketball shape whatsoever. He's going to have to come off the bench and be on a minutes restriction. Like,
1: Did you hear the report last night on the game? Like, they think that he's still weeks away.
2: Yeah, there's no way.
1: Like, he's not coming back.
2: There's
1: this
2: no
1: season.
2: Way. So this is JJ Redick's last ditch effort to say, hey, man, could you just give us a chance? Like, give us a chance here. Give us some calls. Give LeBron a chance. I know, God forbid, if he's asking to give LeBron a chance here. And I would think that, you know, maybe Adam Silver goes and talks to the refs and say, hey, we need the series to go a little bit. It is LeBron James. Like, let's give the king a couple games here, to at least a game in this series here, so we can extend the series maybe to five games and do a gentleman's sweep so he doesn't get swept out of here. But this is what JJ Redick is doing. It's a last ditch effort to plead for his team, because he knows they are outmatched by a much better team that is probably going to go on to win back-to-back championships here.
1: 310-840-4910 is the number to hang out and talk with Black and Abdallah. We go to Adrian in Detroit. What do you think of the Lakers situation?
5: Hi, Adrian from Detroit. Longtime listener, longtime Toronto Raptor hater. Everybody's talking about how Lakers are getting slapped, yet Luka averages 30, Lakers have lost by less than 30. Throw Luka in the game, Lakers win game one and game two. How do you guys feel about that?
1: Adrian, come on, it's not just Luka. Luka's not the only thing that would put them over the top.
2: Adrian,
1: they're a flawed roster as well.
2: The Thunder are playing half-ass basketball right now. Like, it does not seem like the Thunder are trying right now.
5: If you take Shea off OKC, you think they win the series? No. You take Luke off the Lakers, they don't win the series. It's the same thing.
1: I actually think if Shea Gilgeous-Alexander didn't play in this series, the Thunder could still win it.
5: Okay. I get that.
2: Shea had didn't he have like 16 points in game one or something like that? He was barely a factor in game one.
5: Okay. All right. Thanks, guys.
1: All right. Thanks Adrian. Thank you for the phone call.
2: Call again, man.
1: All right, my man. Appreciate it. There you go.
2: Noted Toronto Raptor hater. I want to know what he's
1: a
2: fan of.
1: Well, he's the Lakers. You couldn't tell that he's a Laker fan?
2: That's fair, yeah. Yeah, but why a Raptor hater then?
1: Well, because he's in Detroit. They're close.
2: Okay, yeah, that's fair.
1: Toronto's close to Detroit.
2: Yeah, okay.
1: Isn't it?
2: Yeah, I guess. Would you be like a Chicago Bull hater or like a... It just seems like
1: By proximity, isn't Toronto the closest major city to Detroit?
2: I guess, yeah.
1: It's just right across the border there.
2: Sure, it just seems like a weird... You're fighting with America's hat? Okay, that's just weird.
1: Yes, you're fighting. Yes, you're right. You're fighting with America's hat. What is wrong with you? This is for you. Not Adrian. Not my guy Adrian in Detroit. He doesn't get the bells. You, sir, you get this. It's unbelievable. On a Friday, here of all places, it's what you do. You know, with the flopping with the Thunder, it has gotten ridiculous because it's a part of the conversation and it's something that you see throughout the game. If it's not SGA, it's others. It's contagious. They've caught the bug of flopping. How about last night? DeAndre Ayton in the post gets called for an offensive foul. Chet Holmgren acts as if he got slapped in the face and or elbowed in the throat. Goes to the ground, holding his face, rolling around on the ground. It really is unbelievable the way he acted.
2: Mm-hmm.
1: Take a listen to Stan Van Gundy calling out that he never, Chet Holmgren never got hit in the face. This is during the review. Now, eventually, the referees reviewed it, and they reversed the call, and it was a defensive foul on Holmgren for holding and pulling Ayton's arm on the play. Never once getting hit in the face. Take a listen to Stan Van Gundy last night on Prime Video.
6: They may determine that he pushed him off, but this is a big-time acting job by Chet Holmgren. He did not get hit anywhere near the throat or the face above the shoulders. That's an absolute flop. I hope they don't give him this call because we need to get rid of the flops, and the way to do it is to not give guys calls.
1: So there you go, Stan Van Gundy, and it's a part of the conversation with the Thunder. The Thunder are one of the best teams that I've seen in a long time. The stats back it up, the wins back it up, the age, the fact that they're all young and they're winning this much, they should be America's darlings as far as sports go in this country, and it feels like a lot of people don't like them because of all the acting and the flopping that they do.
2: Yeah, and that's exactly it, because it's not aesthetically pleasing basketball, because it also interrupts the flow of the game. Every time you go up and down the court, there should be a flow to the game. And every time you hear a whistle and you have to stop or you have to review whether it's a flagrant or it's not, I gotta have to look at a ref talking directly into the camera. I shouldn't see as much of these refs' faces as I do every single game. I shouldn't be getting to know these refs on a personal basis the way that I do. It's not the way basketball is supposed to be played.
1: Ref face cam.
2: I don't need that.
1: Yeah, it's what you want.
2: No, I don't need that.
1: 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Tonight, Game 3, Knicks and 76ers, 7 Eastern, live from Philadelphia. Will Joel Embiid play tonight? We have an update to the injury report. We'll tell you about that coming up next.
0: Patrick Mahomes, ACL tear late last year. No playoffs in KC for the first time in 12 seasons. But now, Andy Reid says the three-time Super Bowl MVP is on track for OTAs. Could Mahomes really be 100% by week one? Westwood One Sports.
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1: 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The video of the stream is right there on YouTube, Black and Abdallah Show. Thank you to Raj and Laura for producing today's show. Jim Rome and the Jim Rome Show is coming up in 15 minutes right here on Westwood One Sports. Tonight in the NBA, 7 Eastern, Knicks at 76ers. Game 3 live from Philadelphia. I have the injury report that was posted as of 10 minutes ago. The official NBA injury report. OG Anunoby is questionable for tonight's game with the right hamstring strain, so questionable. Josh Hart has been upgraded. Earlier today, he was listed as questionable. He has been upgraded to probable. And same with Mitchell Robinson, probable. So you have both probable for Hart and Robinson. For the 76ers, Tyrese Maxey's on the report, but he's available tonight. He has an illness, so he's available. Maxey will play. What will happen with Joel Embiid? He is listed as questionable for tonight's game. So I'm guessing if you're a 76er fan, keep checking back every hour or so. The league has to update these injury reports every hour on game day. So you'll see probably right before the game whether or not Joel Embiid will expect to play. It was weird for game two that they ruled him out in the morning, even though he was listed as like trying to be ready to play.
2: Yeah.
1: Like he didn't go through a walk around. So we'll see tonight if Embiid can play. I think the Sixers need him to play if they want a chance at making this a series against the Knicks. I think the Knicks are that good that it, you know, the other night in game two, the Sixers, they stuck around, but it was just too much at the end. They didn't have enough firepower, and they will need Embiid to get that done offensively for the 76ers.
2: I agree with you. I think this is must win for the 76ers. Obviously, going down 3-0, having to come back from that, even though you're at home for game four, it's still your backs are against the wall from that. I also think Minnesota, the way game two went and being blown out like that, the way that Anthony Edwards has been playing, the way he's just looked, you know, hobbled and coming back from injury, and I know he's tried to battle back and come back early to help his team out. And, you know, you got to commend him for that. But still, it just seems like this being in Minnesota is also a must win. I wonder if the Knicks hold OG Anunoby out for game three, knowing that they have a 2-0 cushion because it's a hamstring. And if he pushes it too hard, you lose him for the rest of the playoffs. Like if he strains that hamstring anymore, you could lose him for the rest of the playoffs, not just the series. Like, you could lose him for the series against the Pistons because they're already up 2-0. And it seems like, guess what, Cleveland? You traded for James Harden, but you should have known what James Harden you were going to get in the playoffs. Like, there's a lot of evidence that Harden's not going to be there in the playoffs. So it looks like they're going to be facing the Pistons. If you lose OG Anunoby for the rest of the playoffs because you decided to push him in game three, I would just say, I think you have enough to beat the 76ers in this series that if you let him sit game three to rest up for game the rest of the series, I think that's a risk you can take. I'd be willing to take that risk if I'm the Knicks.
1: I hate doing that.
2: I know.
1: I wouldn't do that.
2: I know.
1: Tempting fate like that, I wouldn't.
2: I understand.
1: I wouldn't have the player not play if he could play. And then by chance, say Embiid plays tonight, and the home crowd in Philly, and the Sixers get a game. And now you're like, okay, well, we got to make sure Anunoby's ready to go for game four. Okay, game four, here we go. But now the Sixers have a little momentum. And then next thing you know, the series is tied up 2-2 going back to New York for game five. I wouldn't do that.
2: Yeah, but we know how Embiid goes. Even if he comes back and plays one.
1: If Anunoby can play, he should play. You shouldn't be sitting around, you know, what would it be? Counting your chickens before they hatch?
2: I'm not counting chickens.
1: Assuming that you're going to move on, so you need to save him for later? No.
2: I'm not doing that.
1: You gotta win every game as soon as possible. And then, hopefully, like, say you play, and Embiid doesn't play.
2: Yeah.
1: You sweep the Sixers.
2: Yes, I get that. You sweep the Sixers.
1: There's a good chance you get like a week off.
2: But you could also win without him.
1: Because I don't think there's going to be a Pistons sweep on the other side. No. So
2: if Embiid doesn't play though, and Anunoby doesn't play, you could win tonight without him.
1: Yeah, no doubt.
2: And then you could still sweep if he comes back for Game 4. You could get the best of both worlds. I would wait maybe and see if Embiid plays. And if Embiid doesn't play, then maybe you sit Anunoby and see how that goes.
1: No, I wouldn't do that either.
2: I'm just telling you.
1: You're trying to scheme up too much.
2: I'm trying to make sure
1: the Knicks have everyone available to try
2: to win a championship and not tear a dude's hamstring because he's trying to gut through a 2-0 lead to try to beat the 76ers, who are even more hobbled because you're trying to rely on Joel Embiid, who, the second he takes another hit, is going to be out the rest of the season.
1: But you're not winning a championship today. You're not doing that. So, like, to predict out what's going to happen, that's not something where it's going to, like, you're worried about something in the future that you need to take care of today first.
2: It's the future. It's 2 days away.
1: Also in the NBA tonight, San Antonio at Minnesota, 9:30 Eastern. The names on the injury report in that game that are notable: Ayo Dosunmu is questionable for tonight's game with a right heel soreness. Anthony Edwards is also questionable, but I'm guessing he's going to play because he's been playing, even though he's been going through all this as well here throughout the playoffs. So Timberwolves, Spurs, I'm looking forward to watching that tonight. And hopefully Embiid plays and it's a good game between the Sixers and the Knicks later on this evening as well. Black and Abdallah here on Westwood One Sports and the Westwood One Sports app. We do have breaking news in the NFL. The Jets and star running back Breece Hall have agreed to a deal extending his long-term deal instead of having him play on the tag. It's a 3-year deal for $45.7 million, worth up to $15.2 million, and it is done by his agent. Thank you, Rappaport. Well, I'm reading the tweet, but you gotta call what it is. It's the reporters carrying the water for the agents. I don't need that. Which agency signed this deal?
2: Thanks, Rap. 16 games last year, over 1,000 yards.
1: Anything on Rappaport on if Rodgers is going to show in Pittsburgh this weekend?
2: Don't know yet.
1: Anything there?
2: Don't know yet.
1: So there you go. Everyone in the NFL that was tagged has now signed a new deal.
2: Good for them. We are
1: all set with that. And we also had news in the NFL today that next Thursday night at 8 Eastern, we will get the official NFL schedule release. And right here on Westwood One Sports, we will have the NFL schedule release 26 show hosted by Scott Graham and Mike Golic with special guest NFL VP Mike North. That's Thursday at 8 Eastern right here on Westwood One Sports. Mike North is a part of the group putting together the NFL schedule, so he will join Golic and Graham to break down all of the decisions made for the NFL schedule. So be there when next Thursday, 8 Eastern, right here on Westwood One Sports.
2: Can't wait for the schedule release. Can't wait for that show. Then you get to plan everything, you know, what teams have the toughest month. Obviously, which teams are doing all the traveling and how their buys are situated and all of that stuff. We know the 49ers are going to be doing the most traveling because they have to go to Australia to start the season. They have to go out east. They have to do a bunch of that. The Rams also have to go out to Australia. So how much traveling are they going to be doing after that? All that stuff is going to be answered on Thursday once we get the full schedule. And then we can start to plan out, because we talked earlier in the week about the toughest schedules and the easiest schedules. Now this will actually plan out because you get the rest and the buys and all that kind of stuff.
1: Because when you're picking your wins and losses, you got to figure out, where's your mini buy?
2: Who do you
1: play coming off of a bye? Can you beat that team heading into your bye? Or when are you going to Europe?
2: If you got three games in 12 days, that's a big deal.
1: Before we hand it off to Jim Rome, are you going to go home and dig through the FBI files on the aliens and the UFOs that the Pentagon has released today?
2: No, I'm not.
1: There's a lot of files they released. This was all classified information that they've now released to the public.
2: No, because unless someone puts out a picture of them actually showing me a real life alien, I don't care about little objects from the 50s and 60s flying around.
1: Well, they've got objects. There's also part of the report that says there's a 4-foot-tall being that came from one of the UFOs in the 40s.
2: All right, if I can see a being with eyes and a mouth and all that kind of stuff,
1: well,
2: cool.
1: How do you know that aliens have eyes and mouths?
2: Well, I want to see that being. Other than that...
1: What if it's just a
2: rock? I don't trust anything because all this stuff could be AI. All this stuff could be something a boomer made.
1: These are the official files.
2: Files.
1: The official files.
2: Wrong files.
1: It's Black and Abdallah here on Westwood One Sports. Jim Rome and the Jim Rome Show's coming up next. We'll talk to you on Monday.
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0: from Southern California, this is the Jim Rome Show with guest host Brian Weber on Westwood One.
1: Welcome to the program. Always an honor to sit in for Jim Rome, play a very teeny weeny

Web for the next 3 hours. Coincidentally, that was the name of the podcast that I pitched to the execs at Westwood One Sports, and shockingly, I've not been back on the air other than this show since I got this network on the air on December 29th. But since we have so much to get to, I'm going to dispense with the normal foreplay. You know the phone number. It's been around for decades. You could know my Twitter handle because I say it over and over and over and over again, BW Weber, Weber with two B's. And because I am delusional and think you're hanging on every word, we do not supersize the rundown. In fact, I was just told our NBA guest is no longer available in the second hour of the program. We might go with the skinny rundown, just one guest coming up. 5:40 Eastern time. We'll talk some baseball with Gabe Lax of USA Today. We could have a surprise addition in the second hour. I'm not saying it's Michael Jordan. I'm just saying it's a surprise. Could be anybody. Anything could happen. Pick up the phone if you want to get involved. Interaction coming up in 20 minutes. Jumping right in, talking NBA. And I probably should talk Aaron Rodgers at some point. We will hold off on that until we start hour number two. As we ease into the monologue, I do want to address one question. Is there a hack guest host alarm available, Alvin? Because the alarms are back in a major way, and I have nothing to lose. And kudos to Jim and the team for handling the Vrabel Russini saga, better than anybody in the industry, because everybody else is tiptoeing around a story that refuses to go away, and we come together in the jungle to get updates, but I don't have much to offer because I'm not inside of many things other than my one-bedroom apartment. So if we got an alarm going, I can't hear it because also I've lost a significant amount of hearing, which gets me to the NBA. What do you know? The Lakers played well again last night against OKC. In fact, they had the lead at halftime, had the lead at the start of the third quarter. SGA, who you just want to bury because he's a free throw merchant, and you don't like the Thunder. You think they're the new Spurs. They are boring. Plus, they get the calls, and you sound like J.J. Redick. We'll get to that momentarily. Somehow, SGA picks up his fourth personal foul, and he goes to the bench with roughly 10:30 on the clock, quarter number three. And what happened next? Everything changed because the Thunder are a transcendently good team because of their incredible depth. And somewhere the Hall of Famer, Jim Rome, was smiling because a gaucho was instrumental in that eruption without the reigning MVP, who's probably going to win the award for the second year. A.J. Mitchell, of all people, 20 points. How about Jared McCain, another bench performer, locked in? And remember, he was a member of the 76ers until February. How did the Thunder get him? Because Sam Presti is the best GM in all of sports. So I know the pushback that's coming on Twitter, and I'm Brian Weber. I can't resist giving the phone number as a slowly reformed radio guy. 1-800-636-8686. Your interaction coming up in 20 minutes. I know you are jonesing for football. We got to get some NFL in. It's official. The unveiling of the new schedule, the dumbest and most overrated thing in all of sports, will be next Thursday. So you can just now have days of anticipation. I'm going to tell you why I feel that way and also remind you the National Football League is not your friend. And I'm not getting political here. Have you noticed that things are more expensive? It's going to be more expensive to watch the Pigskin on Sundays coming up this fall. That is on the docket. So OKC is everything we knew them to be. And they are, I think, a blueprint for the Spurs. And I hope, I don't root for teams. I'm looking for things to chop up. I hope it's San Antonio against OKC coming up in the Western Conference Finals. We'll learn more about that possibility with Game 3 between the Wolves, who we never talk about, the Wolves, who have gone to back-to-back conference finals, have the experience, have the edge of Gobert being the mentor to the student of Wemby. Still, just looking for a win for team content, OKC San Antonio was fascinating on so many levels.

0: specifically because they are a mirror image of each other with the depth, and OKC has built slowly, methodically, and they have developed the playoff scar tissue you need to win a title in this league. Remember, go back a couple years ago, they were the top seed, knocked out in the second round by the Mavs as part of that improbable run to the NBA Finals. And then they back it up last year. I realized they were challenged not once, but twice. Nuggets took them to seven. The Pacers took them to a seventh game, even though Halliburton saw his Achilles blow up beneath him as he tried to make that move. And somehow, some way, Indy had a lead in the third quarter, much like the Lakers did last night. And all it tells us is you just can't kill Oklahoma City, because on a night in which SGA got his in stat time, garbage time, he was not nearly their most important player. So overall, why do we fail as a collective? I'm Brian Weber, going third person. Why do those of us who still hang out in the mean streets of NBA Twitter, X on this show, the Jim Rome show, want to vilify Oklahoma City so much? Why do we fail to appreciate the greatness of this team? Well, J.J. Redick spoke for all of you. Now, as we prepare to hear from the engagement farmer himself, who is always quotable, I have not seen this video. I'm hoping he's looking right into the camera. Lorne, I know you love it when I produce and direct on the fly. Can you give me just a quick push in on me, and I'll do J.J. Redick. LeBron doesn't get fouled. Yeah. So that was the sound the other day when he called the Thunder one of the greatest teams of all time. Here is J.J. Redick postgame saying, among the most absurd words I have ever heard uttered by any coach in any sport, saying, not suggesting, not intimating, somehow LeBron James does not get all the whistles he deserves.
1: LeBron has the worst whistle of any star player I've ever seen. I mean, I've been with him 2 years now. You know, there's, again, the smaller guys, because they can be theatric, they typically draw more fouls, and the bigger players that are, you know, built like LeBron, it's hard for them. But he gets clobbered, and he got clobbered again tonight a bunch, and that's not like a new thing. That's not specific to this crew or, you know, this this series. He gets fouled a lot that doesn't happen. I mean, guy gets hit on the head more than any player I've seen on drives, and it rarely gets called. So,
0: now, it would have been better if there was a second camera, NBA TV or whatever it is now, could have cut over to, just to get that very weird speaking directly to me and you, because it's just us. I know that. The moment I say I'm Brian Weber, it's zit. So we have an intimate following on this program. JJ is doing what he has to do because he is continuing the relationship with LeBron, who I think is going to be back on the Lakers next year, depending on how much of a discount he's willing to give the team and how much ego he's willing to swallow just to hang out here in LA and continue his mogul building exercise. And this is not an anti-LeBron perspective. In fact, when LeBron was asked about officiating postgame, he said, we're down 0-2. Because he even knows, as heavy-handed and baggish as he can be, the officials had nothing to do with the outcome of last night's game. L.A. went to the line 21 times. They made 18 free throws. Oklahoma City went to the line 26 times. They made 21. It was not egregious, as we go for the big word Friday edition of the program. It was not over the top. Now, I can understand JJ wanting to defend a player who he's going to be stuck with. Yeah, I said it that way. Austin Reeves moving forward. And Austin finally showed up, finally, in the postseason, because I know the Austin Reeves truthers out there think that he is going to be the Kyrie Irving to Luka, or the Jalen Brunson before he left and became Willis Reed in New York. Not going to happen. There's a reason why Austin Reeves went undrafted. You know how hard it is? And I realize he turned down the opportunity to be drafted by the Pistons late in the second round because he wanted to pick his spot as a free agent. He is, let's just say, defensively challenged. I was going to say allergic to playing defense, but I don't want to be that harsh when I could be just taking out the hammer, smash, smash, smash, and going after DeAndre Ayton. And I'm here in Southern California auditioning for a local job. Laker fans tell me that, no, Ayton, we have Wilt, Kareem, Shaq, and Ayton's going to be right there as another former number one overall pick. Where was he last night? You are what you consistently do. He disappeared because he just does not care that much, it would seem, about his profession. But as I'm going after Austin Reeves, I got to credit the best playoff performance of his career. And yes, he was hobbled coming back from the oblique injury towards the end of the series against Houston, but did nothing in game one against OKC. The SGA kerfuffle, however you want to define what happened with Reeves when he hooked him. Okay. You don't get the electric chair for that. That was not old school Knicks versus Heat decades ago. Was it borderline dirty? Perhaps. Hard to legislate intent, but it does speak to the lack of likability, and I think that is the major issue for Oklahoma City. The hardcores out there don't like the Thunder aesthetically and stylistically because they think they're boring, because SGA plays below the rim, and yes, he gets to the free throw line over and over and over and over again, as does every superstar. But beyond that, you got irritants like Dort and Caruso. And I get it. Dort has the makings of being the Draymond Green of this dynasty. Ask the Joker in the regular season. Ask Booker when he tripped him and there was no foul called in the first round against the Suns. I'm not defending the quote-unquote bad dudes on OKC, but two things can be equally true. You don't have to like this team, but they're not dirty as a collective because they're physical. They're playing fundamentally sound basketball, as trite and lame as that sounds. And that's what they have drafted and developed for. This was their process, and they trusted it, and it worked. Now, maybe I'll do the hacky magoo, oh, it's a flyover state thing. They're in the middle of the country. Nobody cares. Come on. Now, I'm old enough, and I hold grudges. I'm currently feuding with a tavern that I had been, past tense, a regular after 21 years, not going back, dead to me, Omerta. I'm of the mindset that I still have a beef with the Thunder, and I'm just being upfront with you, because they were ripped out of Seattle. Until the Sonics are there, and Sean Kemp waddles out onto the court for the rebirth of that franchise, OKC, I've got issues with them, because Clay Bennett committed a sports crime. But that's just me being upfront. But how can you not at least appreciate what this team is doing? Because here we are. Not going to finish that sentence. No,
2: here we are.
0: We are. Six games in. They haven't lost. Since gambling is much more of a focal point throughout our business, of course, here on this show with our great relationship with FanDuel Predicts. What do you know? They covered as well last night. Because we know good teams win, great teams cover. So, as the Lakers look towards their inevitable demise, I think it's five games max. The questions come into focus in terms of the offseason. What does the roster look like? The window, if you want to believe in the purple and gold, is this offseason. They're going to have cap flexibility because of the LeBron decision last year. But I'll throw it out there. Who's coming? Who are they going to get? Because this roster is still markedly flawed. And it's not just the head-to-head comp with OKC. Nobody can match their depth. I'll say it again. The pride of UC Santa Barbara. The Belgian buzzsaw. Hey, Jim, you know Jim's going to talk about this on Monday. This is going to jump from Thursday all the way to the return of the Hall of Famer, as it should. Guys, we don't really know if we're not tracking this team, but I love hoops, even though it was another streaming night and I felt like I was on an island. Can somebody please, and I don't want to endorse AI because it's going to take my job and your job soon. Can we just get a universal remote that when I have a game on a streamer and I want to go over to the hockey, it doesn't take me 19 clicks. And I know there's probably a workaround, but I just want my cable remote back, please. Because I'm going to pass away in that one-bedroom apartment, holding a microphone in one hand and the remote in the other. But as I was watching that game, great to see Mitchell. I like human interest stories. Be nice if the Lakers ever had one other than Kennard. And what, Lonnie Walker the fourth? Remember the Lonnie Walker the fourth game a few years ago? So the Lakers always were destined to be in this situation. Even with the addition of Luka, and I realize I haven't mentioned he didn't play, but I'm talking about guys who are on the floor. But I'm not saying this franchise is going to be irrelevant. I'm not saying they're the new Sacramento Kings. I'm just saying that in the West, with Oklahoma City going nowhere. Oh, by the way, since we just go with the kids' monikers, J-Dub hasn't played yet. Their second best player, one of the top 15 players in the league. Oklahoma City's not going anywhere. San Antonio is ascending. You figure out what the Rockets look like long term. I think they're going to be fine without Durant. What do you do with, say, the Nuggets if finally they get the Joker more help, as he had a better supporting cast, you'll recall, when they won the title a couple years ago, when I realized the Aaron Gordon injury changed everything. But the overall takeaway would be the Lakers are stuck where they are. Not terrible, not exceptional. And what does that get you? But in this town, the Lakers are an event. The Lakers are a tradition. And so long as they are relevant, so long as they're not the Clippers, there's no urgency for them to do anything because they just carved out more courtside seats that cost more than our cars do to get tickets to. And the business model is fine. But when you have a brand that is built on the magnificence of the stars and having the retired numbers and the banners on opposite sides of whatever the cryptocurrency arena is called these days, getting knocked out in the second round of the playoffs again just isn't good enough. I guess if you're looking for incremental progress, at least they didn't get knocked out in the first round, which they messed around with and then found a way in game six. I'm Brian Weber, in for Jim. A programming note, no after hour today. So I'm going to be even more caffeinated. And yes, I'll self-report annoying than normal because I got 4 hours of content to cram into this 3 hour bag together. Speaking of bags, B Web in for Jim Rome. Your interaction coming up. I mentioned you've been waiting for it. I'd really like your explanation on the X platform when we get to the interaction coming up. Why do you care about the release of the NFL schedule, which is coming up on Thursday? We already know who is playing whom. We know who the opponents are based on strength of schedule, and the division rotations. It's just the order of the game. But the consumers are never wrong. I'll throw this out to you, though. How are you going to feel when we get to the fall and you're going to have to pay even more to watch the NFL? Details coming up. Just getting warmed up on a very busy Friday. Always a delight to keep the chair warm for Mr. Rome. I'm Brian Weber, in for Jim. All right, so the playoffs are here. And you already know, this is where everything changes. Every possession hits differently. Every run matters, like OKC had last night in the third quarter. Every single moment can flip the entire script. And now you can get in on all of it with FanDuel Predicts. 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

0: Weber back with you. Appreciate you kicking it with us. Here is the positive, a rare day off for Jim, meaning he'll be back on Monday. So thanks for putting up with me. I do my best to be clone friendly, but whenever I am lucky enough to fill in for any of the premier hosts in our industry, phone calls are taken selectively. 1-800-636-8686. The answer is, I know that the regulars don't call when it's a sub hack in the chair. And then secondarily, these are still monumental opportunities for me because everybody in my family, one exception, we don't have to do the whole lineage, made it to 95, and I'll do the cliche Irish. They like their spending time bending their elbow at the tavern, and they smoke. So I got good genetics. Now we're all going to live forever. My point is, at 56, I think I'm just on the cusp. And run me, Alvin. You can do the rest of the show. I dropped my age as a fill-in host. At 56, I think I am going to have that renaissance, that comeback. Like John Travolta, when he came back in Pulp Fiction, I just need my Tarantino. And we know that Jim is the idol maker. So one day, you're going to say, what happened to that guy who speaks way too loudly? I realize that the microphone resonates and over-enunciates. But here's what I try to do. I give you an opportunity, with the T's in there, to get interactive once per hour, and I'm going to deliver you a second guest. Calling an audible, don't call 1-800-LAWYER, call Law Murray, NBA writer for The Athletic. We will look forward to that conversation coming up roughly an hour and 10 minutes from now. But we're wide open between now and then. In less than 15 minutes, Brad Stevens takes us behind the curtain, talking about the flaws of the Celtics. What could that mean for a Jaylen Brown Giannis trade? Yes, I'm throwing things into the trade machine because I want you to be as engaged as possible. Speaking of somebody who knows how to connect with an audience, my pal, the great Ryan in Sacktown. Ryan, say hello to Grant Napier. B-Web, fundamentals first team in a league that's moved away from fundamentals is foreign to the casuals. Well put, Ryan. And I'm not telling you what to like. Some people want strawberry ice cream. Others want vanilla. But how can you not at least appreciate what the Thunder are doing? And I'm old enough, I just gave you my birth certificate details, to have been doing shows like this when it was in fashion to rip Tim Duncan for being boring. Okay. But they were still stacking NBA championships, and I had an appreciation for them, and I think there's a lot of parallels between those franchises, especially now. The difference is, if I said, hey, pop quiz, who's the head coach of the Thunder? I'll throw that out there. That's our show question. I'll pay it off in the final hour of the program. At least the Spurs had the gimmick of Popovich and Tony Parker canoodling with Eva Longoria. And Manu Ginobili killing bats. There was some spice to the franchise. OKC is a bit generic. I'll concede that, but still a remarkable team. Dino got through? I must be a fill-in host. Is there a Dino alert? I know there's a song. Dino, I'm told, sucks. Is the band available? B-Web, Lardon had four turnovers. Dino in Vegas. Now, I was waiting for the, hey, B-Web, did you hit the JN? You're looking much more svelte from the last time we saw you in December, but I'll save that for when I'm back in July. We will address James Harden. We'll do that when we check in with my new best friend, Law Murray of The Athletic. Yes, and I was pushing out predictable content on the X machine last night. Only James Harden can stop James Harden from being James Harden in the playoffs. It's just too easy. The guy is a walking punchline, and he's going to be a first ballot Hall of Famer, even in a sport when everybody gets into the Hall of Fame. But the minute we flip the calendar to May, Harden acts like he's at an all-you-can-eat buffet at a strip club, 1 of 7 for 3 in Game 1. Last night, 3 of 13 from the floor, just 10 points, as the Pistons messed around again. Remember, Pistons had an 18-point lead over Cleveland Game 1, won that game, 14-point lead that evaporated last night, won that game in part because Harden had a ludicrous turnover late in the game. We'll talk more Eastern Conference basketball coming up when we have our thoughts on the future of the Celtics now in less than 10 minutes. Finally, Intelligent Panda, SGA is the most floppertunistic. Ding. Love that word. Player in the NBA, but LeBron normalized it. Flopping is nothing new in the NBA. Now, there used to be a code, and there used to be some dignity among the players, but because it's become something that's rewarded on every level of hoops, you have to accept the facts as they are, and you can say that SGA is the foul hunter. That's fine. Defenses have to make an adjustment. If you know the whistle's going his way, as it goes the direction of every superstar, including LeBron James, I looked up this morning, I have no life, he's made the second most free throws in NBA history. So it's not like the majority of the calls haven't gone his direction. I know last night he flipped out because it should have been a continuation M1. Okay, one missed call. And how about the Lakers gathering around the officials at the end of the game because poor Austin Reeves got his feelings hurt because he was aligned improperly? First of all, I hadn't seen a jump ball since George Mikan. There's a contemporary reference. But there's a proper procedure, and the ref made a move and then got in his face. And I know I'm beating up Austin Reeves like a pinata. It's no longer Cinco de Mayo. Austin Reeves is just a guy. And he's going to get votes for most improved, and he's come a long way. But the problem with our hype machine is we have Linsanity now for so many dudes. And the idolatry of Austin Reeves is baffling to me, but a lot of that is a product of where I live. All right, couple minutes on an unofficial national holiday. And I am being sincere once. I was told a long time ago, if you can be sincere, if you can fake sincerity, you got a big future in broadcasting. Why do so many of you care about the release of the NFL schedule? Now, again, in an effort to be sincere, for once, had Jim not been available on Thursday, typically the schedule comes out on a Wednesday. Reminder, I used to work in NFL Network. The NFL used to send me a check with a shield on it. I was a shill for the shield. So I understand how the take industrial complex and engagement farming works. But it's just the unveiling of the order of the games that we already know. If you are a fan of the Tennessee Titans, you know who the opposition is. Now, if you're a season ticket holder, I get it. You want to be able to schedule your plans. Although, because we're talking about the NFL, don't schedule too far into the future, because they may flex out your game. Despite the fact you've invested thousands of dollars on hotel rooms and flights to go see your favorite team play on the road. But I realize I am in the vast minority, and especially now because I'm auditioning for more local work, it is the foundation of terrible local sports talk radio for Jabroni and Bubba to go through the schedule on release day, and they go, all right, week one, Bills, loss. Week two, Patriots, loss. And then they have to do the mental gymnastics to figure out how your favorite team is going to make the playoffs. I think the most important thing coming up on Thursday that I'm going to be looking for is the confirmation we're getting a Thanksgiving Eve football game. I know your pushback will be more football is always good. Was anybody clamoring for a game on the night before Thanksgiving? If you're the minority of people who still have a social life amongst our clonedom here in the jungle, that's a night even I go out. If you're single, that's the biggest night of the year, right? Hey, I used to be somebody. Want me to leave a message on your cell phone? It's a giant party night. And I know you can watch the game on your phone, but my point is this. The NFL, in their never-ending greed, is just creating opportunities that do not need to exist. Do we need now a second game on Black Friday, which used to be a big day in college football? And I realize these are moot observations because the NFL crushes everything in its path. And until you stop watching, nothing's going to change. So we're going to 18 games while they're going to have the hypocrisy of saying we still prioritize player safety. The international schedule is going to get bigger and bigger. We know a Super Bowl is going to London at some point. Let's say the Jags finally make a Super Bowl run. And that's the wrong team to pick, but I think London, I think Jacksonville because of the Khan family and the Queen Danica. How many fans in Northern Florida are going to spend the money to fly to Western Europe? They probably will, because we're addicted to football. And finally, when we get the announcement on Thursday, reportedly, Netflix is going to have a much bigger role, and Netflix is very shrewdly run. They're going to space it out. So they're going to get the Australia game, the Rams, lobbying the league, according to Kyle Shanahan, to have a home game sent down under so they don't have to deal with the 49ers taking over their stadium. That will be a Netflix game, meaning you're going to have to pay, what's Netflix now, $8-9 with ads just to watch that game for that month. Then they're going to get you on Thanksgiving Eve, because that game reportedly is going to be on Netflix, and they're going to get you in December for the Christmas games. Well, that's 3 months now you're shelling out $9 plus tax. It's adding up. And you're going to say to me, hey, you do this for a living. You're right, I can write it off. But I'm thinking about the sports fandom as a collective. When does the greed stop? And I don't even care about soccer, because I don't have to go through the motions anymore at Pac-12 Network. How about that ridiculous situation? You talk about greed on every step of the way, including price gouging to get on a train to go from New York City to freaking East Rutherford, New Jersey. Going to cost you $110. But the one sport that has been immune to every problem is the NFL, and the bubble may burst at some point, but even though I'm going to make it to 110 years old, maybe not in my lifetime. Brian Weber in for Jim. I will pass away with this microphone in my cold, dead hand. Hit me up on the X platform. BW Weber, Weber with two B's. Straight ahead, back to the NBA with Aaron Rodgers conversation in 20 minutes to kick off the next hour of the program. Celtic GM Brad Stevens said the quiet part out loud about tanking. What does that mean for Jaylen Brown and Giannis as a trade possibility? So much more coming up. We move quickly when I'm in the chair, but we always try to keep it light and entertaining. Brian Weber in for Jim on the Jim Rome Show.
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1: It is the business end of the first hour of the program, meaning there's still plenty of time for you to get involved. You can pick up the phone, 1-800-636-8686. Hit me up on X, BW Weber, Weber with two Bs. It is a Friday. That means it is an ATP Friday. You get to ask the pros. 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Post your question at Jim Rome. Use the hashtag AskThePros on X. Be listening later in the show. 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My clock management has been atrocious. J.J. Redick refusing to call timeouts. So, we will keep this concise because I have to. That's good. Always important to have limitations, governors, and parameters. Coming up after this NBA content block, we'll start hour number two of the show talking about Aaron Rodgers. Watch, watch, watch, watch, watch. I was told it was over. It's all over. It's Aaron. It's never over until he emerges from the darkness. The latest update heard here on Westwood One Sports. Did I mention I got this network on the air on December 29th? In fact, when I tried to pay rent first of the month, I was a little bit short on the cash. I told my landlord I have Westwood One equity. He said, that's fine. We're going to comp this month free, gratis. I was listening today to You Better You Bet. You should always. And I heard Omar Khan, the GM of the Steelers, saying, I don't know specifically where Aaron is. Where is Aaron? In fact, I'll make a juice myth. I'll be the LAPD officer, Gascon, who came to the mics that fateful day. I'm talking Knicks later in the program. In June 1994 and said, Mr. Simpson's whereabouts are unknown. We are looking for Mr. Simpson. We're looking for Aaron Rodgers. But apparently he's on his way when he feels like it or not. Scheduled to be in Pittsburgh tomorrow. And ultimately, as I'll tell you in 12 minutes, just follow the money. What do you know? A man who has career earnings of nearly $400 million is shaking down the Steelers for more. Why? Let me quote the Navy SEAL who told Jim, and now we know in the jungle, why does anyone do anything? Because they can. I'm Brian Weber, stealing material from the Hall of Famer with attribution. Brad Stevens is a shrewd individual. I respect his basketball acumen. Had I been lucky enough to fill in month ago, but credit the Iron Man that is Jim Rome. He never takes time off other than today for a family event. I would have told you the Celtics are coming out of the East because I believed in their sensational regular season. I thought the addition of Jason Tatum puts him over the top. And I thought, and this is factual, the East is down, which has opened up a path for the Knicks. But looking ahead to the final hour of the program, let us not crown the Knickerbockers anytime soon. We are efforting updates on the status of Joel Embiid and OG Anunoby. When we get more information, we'll let you know. But either way, Knicks have a lot of work to do. Did I mention 1994? I can close my eyes. Don't close if you're driving. I can still see John Starks just putting up shots for no reason. Game 7. Pat Riley's not going to take him out. So here we are with Stevens acknowledging, and I think this is a little CYA, but he's astute in doing so, that the Celtics were paper champions in the regular season with their 56 wins, equaling the 2 seed, because as he said in his end-of-season press availability, tanking not only made the product unwatchable this year in the NBA for the majority of the regular season, it also had an impact on the quote-unquote good team. Stevens, quote, there are a lot of teams in the NBA playing for draft positioning this year. Let me translate. Thank you very much. That won't be the case next year. League going to be better. Probably will give you a better indication of what everybody really is. He also pointed out that the Celtics, as you know, had a lousy record against premier teams this year. So, how good are the Celtics? And it's not an overreaction to blowing the 3-1 series lead, and they're never going to stop shooting threes, as infuriating as it is. That is their model, and they're sticking with it because the analytics say so, and I get it. Look, I got into sports because math was not my friend. I wanted to talk for a living. I can barely do it. Don't ask me to do your taxes. Don't ask me to get quantitative. I understand the fundamentals of analytics, but a slavish addiction and linkage to data is as stupid as doing everything by your gut. But it does point out that I think Stevens is acknowledging that even though he did flip that roster on the fly, go back to last year, when I think they were going to lose the Knicks either way because they kept missing threes, but everything was finalized when Tatum went down with the ripped Achilles at MSG. Say goodbye to Porzingis. Say goodbye to Holiday. You move along without 110-year-old Al Horford. Suddenly, it is Jaylen Brown, a lot of Derek White, and some Peyton Pritchard, and that translates into the second-best record in the East. So what does it mean? Did Jaylen Brown enjoy being the man this year? This is the never-ending conversation in the Hub City. I won't do a bad New England impersonation because I'm from New York and I don't acknowledge Boston. It's a backwater town. Brown, amazingly, is eligible for a contract extension this summer. I won't explain why. The CBA is weird in the NBA. So that means there's going to be a meeting between the team and his reps. If you're paying attention, he's very close to Tracy McGrady, who I think is doing a nice job on TV. And his mentor went on a podcast as the season was unraveling, heading into that Game 7 debacle at home against Philadelphia, saying that Brown has some deep frustrations with the organization. So, does Brown want out? If so, why not have a conversation with Milwaukee? Because it's superstar for superstar. It matches in terms of the finances with Giannis. Milwaukee can get a legitimate foundational piece to build around, plus draft picks, plus some other assets on the roster. I think it's interesting. I think it's worth conversation. And for once, not just mind-numbing trade talk. As we head into the draft lottery on Sunday, I cannot wait because I love chaos, like the Joker, for OKC to win the lottery with the Clippers pick. That would be basketball justice. Just to complete the worst trade, even worse than the Deshaun Watson trade. I know, it's neck and neck. In my estimation, let's just say the worst trade in basketball history. But if the ping pong balls go the right direction, you got the Wizard, who have been tanking since 2017. And as we put a button on this hour, I have no issues with the projections, as Kevin O'Connor of the Yahoo Sports NBA Hub said the other day on this program, that A.J. DeBonsa has the potential to be an NBA star. But are we certain about Darren Peterson, who just said the reason he couldn't play last year was creatine because of cramping and he couldn't figure that out? Cam Boozer seems like a nice player, but is he going to be a cornerstone to your franchise? So after all of the tanking and after all of the watchable basketball, what do we get? I think more of the same. More of the same, the bromide on this program. Coming up, talking Aaron Rodgers' future to start the second hour of The Jim Rome Show.
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1: It is another hour of the program. So good to have you with us. 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Back with all of us on Monday, 1-800-636-8686. As always, looking for your interaction on the X platform. X me, BW Weber, Weber with two B's. I was a bit self-indulgent in the first hour. I know, shocking that a fill-in host would like me some me. I'm going to get you your football. You need it. I realize I should just talk NFL every segment, but that's why I am hacky fill-in Magoo and not full-time Magoo. Coming up in 40 minutes, we'll say hello to our

That Steve Kerr is in fact going to walk away. We will talk NBA in 20 minutes. We devoted the majority of the first hour to the fallout from another sluggish first half for OKC. Then they asserted themselves with their overwhelming depth to roll past the Lakers and cover. JJ Redick doing his best to defend LeBron, who didn't really want the defense of his head coach, but any coach in that position is going to try to shift the narrative instead of just saying, as he said before the series started, we're facing an all-time great team. Tried to point the finger at the refs. Nothing doing there. We'll get back to the NBA, as mentioned, when we have that conversation with Law Murray. And in 20 minutes, I want to pass along my perspective on the Spurs. Can they do the unthinkable? Be a team that wins it all in their first run together as a young team. A couple of things you should know. To win a title in the NBA, and I'll spell this out coming up, you got to have at least one lock Hall of Famer, and you have to be higher than a three seed. I'll tell you more of those particulars, because clearly I don't have a life. Aaron Rodgers is loose. We are looking for Aaron Rodgers. I'm not the only one. His GM, Omar Khan, who's been on the program, was here on Westwood One Sports, if you're listening, on the terrific new network that launched on December 29th. He was a guest on You Better You Bet, outstanding program I listen to all the time. And if you're watching on the simulcast, you can see the specifics. And I use that word specifically because I wrote down the quote. Omar on the program, quote, "I don't know specifically where Aaron is." Now, we all were told yesterday with the breathless announcement, Aaron is on his way to Pittsburgh, and it's just a matter of time before he signs the contract, Saturday or Sunday. And all those things could happen. But why is everything with Aaron Rodgers this hard? And I think the answer is a lot of narcissism. And believe me, it takes one to know one. I have a ridiculous amount of self-esteem. Mother's Day coming up on Sunday. My late mother did a very good job of making me believe I could do anything and also hate myself at the same time. Very odd dichotomy. I'm not comparing myself to Aaron, but here's a guy, you talk about a guy who enjoys the process because he does it every year. You are what you consistently do. I don't know what changed with Aaron Rodgers along the way, unless this has been his personality. And then 5 years ago, we can make it COVID-related if you want. You pick the time frame. At some point, his public persona got radically different. And now we go through this every spring. It's a rite of passage. Hello, friends. A tradition unlike any other. So we're waiting for the official announcement. And at this stage, what could it be about? What's it always about? Money. Now, again, just to validate how little of a life I have, which is a reason you should listen to me. We have a lot in common. I'm Brian Weber, a clone to my core. 1-800-636-8686. Your interaction coming up on the X platform in less than 15 minutes. BW Weber, Weber with two B's. Matthew Stafford has made $408 million on the field. Remember, he and Sam Bradford, the last of the number one overall picks who got the Powerball money coming out of college, and then the CBA change. Aaron Rodgers, estimated on the field earnings, $395 million. So why would a dude who's 42 years old care if he makes 13 and a half like he made last year, or the minimum now because the Steelers tendered him, would be a 10% raise that gets him to $15 million. Why would somebody who made close to $400 million on the field care? And the answer is because it's another $15 or $20 or $25 million. I'll take you back to Wall Street because I'm a middle-aged Caucasian. All my references are from movies in the late 1980s. How many boats can you water ski behind, Gordon Gekko? The number is infinite. So he wants more because he can get more. Not that hard to figure out. And I think some of it's also a byproduct of it's another way to keep score. And he is certainly aware that the Dolphins gave Malik Willis
$25 million for this upcoming season as a

0: placeholder, and he's saying, I got to be in that neighborhood. And the Steelers have absolutely no leverage because they have enabled Aaron Rodgers, as did the Jets. I got the Jets, and you might detect, as much as I over-enunciate, but on the radio, I'm more myself than the select television appearances that I now am willing to do, like phone calls taken selectively. I'm originally from the East Coast, suburbs of New York City. It'll all come out an hour from now when I do my Knicks monologue. So I don't have to go chapter and verse about the Jets. We know who the Jets are. But having seen them play at Shea Stadium with the infield grass still intact in September, the Jets have no self-esteem, so they were going to let Aaron Rodgers do whatever he wants. Go to Egypt? Cool. The fact that the Steelers are doing this seems to contradict the notion that the Steelers are such a well-run franchise, right? What do we always say about the Steelers? Continuity. Organizational knowledge. A handful of head coaches since Richard Nixon was in the White House in 1969. And what has that gotten them? Not much. Now, I'm not saying you have to move into a Silicon Valley mindset of move fast and break things. In fact, I'm the antithesis of that on a Big Word Friday. Lauren, I know you like it when I direct and produce on the air. You can push it anytime you want, not too close. When you're my age and you still write things out and highlight, when you went to college in Palo Alto with billionaires, it tells you, I am old school. Don't get too close, pal. I'm in favor of tradition. But if it's not working, you have to be willing to change. And the Steelers are still running themselves, like the Giants to a degree, like a mom and pop shop. And in a league that has never had more of a rapid rate of change. What's the thing I'll throw at you when I'm filling in July, if I'm lucky enough to come back, getting ready for training camps? 21 of the last 22 years, some team has gone from worst to first to win their division. Patriots did it again last year. The entire business model, the NFL, is built on change. That's why you will be glued to your set and to your radio on Thursday when the official release of the schedule starts trickling out with the selective leaks. Oh my goodness. Week 7. Here come the Bengals. Honey, let's get the kids. So if the whole point of this league is the ability to reinvent yourself as a franchise, the Steelers are stuck to the same formula they've been running since the late 1970s, and they have all of those Lombardi trophies to be proud of. But you can't say this is a good way to run a business. And these are multi-billion dollar businesses now. So if you allow the other side in any negotiation, it's like how I negotiate when I get the call to fill in for Jim. I see it says Jim Rome Show. I answer the phone. I go, yes. I don't, half the time they're not even asking me to fill in. It's, wait, are you still claiming you know Jim Rome? And I go, oh, but I say yes to everything. Hence, I have no leverage because I know who I am. In this case, because it's like a sports talk host, especially a fill-in hack, to make it all about himself. In this case, the Steelers, because they enabled and empowered Aaron Rodgers, who had some agency because he's Aaron bleeping Rodgers, but because they gave him even more of the hammer, he's using it. And what, we were supposed to believe that investing a third-round pick in Drew Aller was the solution? Or going to round 6 last year to get Will Howard. They could have done other things. If you go out and get, say, Gardner Minshew, and I'm not putting the American hero in the Hall of Fame, at least that's, in my estimation, more serviceable than Mason Rudolph, who's been hanging out there like he's on an episode of The Bachelorette, just waiting to be selected. The Steelers did nothing with the assumption Aaron was coming back, and we know all the reasons it makes sense. The alleged bromance with him and Man Mountain Mike McCarthy, who apparently got the job because his father owned a bar in Pittsburgh and he grew up there. Aaron knows the offense, I understand. But football's the ultimate team game. And quarterbacks have their own latitude, especially first ballot Hall of Fame quarterbacks do. But the Steelers created the situation, so they shouldn't be surprised. It's still not over because Aaron's going to milk this for all it's worth. I'm giving them prime real estate on the biggest and most important show in our industry. Because it's the same scenario since the end of his run in Green Bay. So when he finally signs, and let's do the wisdom of crowds, he makes 21, 21 and change, 22, whatever. I'm not an accountant. He makes something in the neighborhood of better than $20 million, so he can have his ego assuaged. What does that mean? Not much. I know the Steelers picked up Michael Pittman Jr., friend of the program. I look forward to Jim reconnecting with him, talk about his new football home. As we try to map out where the Steelers are, think about what's happened in that division. All the new head coaches. And everybody in the jungle now is in love with Lunch with a Monkin, Lunch with a Monkin. At least he's got personality. Talk about dysfunction, but he's laughing as the Titanic continues to go down. I think the Jesse Minter hire is going to be an upgrade because the Ravens get back to their defensive identity. And you have Cincinnati in a situation where Joe Burrow better stay healthy with the addition now of DeMarcus Lawrence on defense. Steelers maybe sneak into the playoffs, and if they do, what happens next? They lose in the first round. Go back to last year. They had a quarterback on the other side of the field, and C.J. Stroud, who was trying to gift them that game. And I know this is a Texans house, so I'm going to tread very lightly, but it wasn't a one-off. We saw Stroud implode again the following week against New England. And even with all of that good fortune, because C.J. was in a generous mood post-holidays, they couldn't do anything. And now we have Aaron Rodgers a year older in a different system that the other players who are returning have to learn. And if you're expecting a different outcome, well, that's the old cliched definition of insanity, doing the same thing over and over again. So when Jim is back on Monday, I would expect he will be talking about Aaron Rodgers signing. The number should be north of $20 million. And all of this was because Aaron wanted to make a little bit more and created the illusion of further leverage by the Arizona hypothesis. The idea could be Arizona. Credit Jim for asking the question to Mike LaFleur that needed to be posed. I think Jim even knew the answer. By the way, the LaFleur family, great hair. As I'm glancing at the monitor on the simulcast, that is a follically blessed family. And what's Mike going to say? You have to sell me that we're enthused of a quarterback room with Jacoby Brissett, who wants more money, American hero Gardner Minshew, Carson Beck, who's what, 85 years old? He played 6 years in college, and another dude. But that was all a mirage just to create the illusion of leverage. Same thing with Denver. Although I do think, as we wind down this NFL portion of the program, Denver should spend more time and doing their due diligence to find a capable starter, and it's not Stitty. The Stitty Nation out there saw what that looked like in the AFC title game. And Bo Nix, coming all the way back from that snapped ankle, and it wasn't like Bo Nix was highly efficient last year. That team, at times, won in spite of him. To me, that's a quarterback situation worth monitoring now that Pittsburgh will be solved, presumably this weekend, because we always need a team to fixate on across the NFL and talk all quarterbacks all the time. I'm Brian Weber, in for Jim. Hop aboard at 1-800-636-8686. Ben, almost exclusively me. Not enough you. We will rectify that straight ahead. More of your interaction on the X platform. Coming up at 40 past the hour, we'll bring in our first guest today, talking NBA with Law Murray of The Athletic. And I will return to the hardwood, getting you set for Game 3 between the Spurs and T-Wolves. We'll talk Knicks Sixers in 45 minutes to start the last hour of the show. Are Wemby and the young Spurs built to do something that NBA history says is almost impossible to do? That is coming up. I'm Brian Weber, always having a good time filling in for Jim here on the Jim Rome Show. So, true story. My sister is the best person I know. And Courtney Weber, even though now she's been married and twice and there's a divorce in there, she's still Courtney Weber, because when you carry our last name, it's just that important. She's also the best mother I know, with my great nieces Reagan, and Morgan. So it would stand to reason I'm going to get her the very best gift possible for Mother's Day, which is coming up on Sunday. Clones, Sunday, get on it. 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

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Lying ahead, 1-800-636-8686. Thoughts on the X platform will be handled presently, and we'll keep this concise in 15 minutes. We'll bring in our first guest today, NBA analysis provided by Law Murray of The Athletic. Final hour, because I'm 190 years old, but this is a safe space. Baseball is a topic, as is playoff hockey. Alvin, can I get a horn? As the former intermission host of your San Jose Sharks, Owen Murphy. I'm just going to laugh now. Owen, no one ain't walking through that door. Owen Murphy was the program director at the late, great Beast 980. I have a lot of local radio on my mind for some reason here in Southern California. We talk baseball with Gabe Lax of USA Today. Wemby and the Spurs, can they do the unthinkable? That'll be our topic in the next minute or two. Reaction time. Jim and Coachella is prolific. Brian, don't be surprised if a video is released next 24 hours by the Rooney family of local politicians and celebrities singing, "Please Stay, Aaron. We really..."

0: Stevie Wonder in the background. I like when George Michael comes in later. Now, it's also Aaron, right? I was told it was pronounced that way. Because, as Tommy Enola points out, I pretend I'm a wordsmith. Bromide? Damn, that's friggin' strong. War thesauruses, just another way of saying cliche. Folks, we've been doing this dance together, I figured out, for a decade now. I first filled in 2016. You probably have gotten the gimmick. I just use big words to say the same thing I said earlier. Now I've taken you behind the curtain, which is why I'll never get a local radio job in Los Angeles. Joseph Goebel, I respect because he has straight sports takes, and this is nominally a sports talk show. Hey, Brian, we are really enthusiastic about our Pistons playing great defensive basketball, an era where it's not celebrated. Reminds me of the 04 Pistons. That's a perfect segue. Joseph, hang on. I'm going to hold on to this because I'm going to mention the 04 Pistons, but to be self-indulgent, I have to squeeze in one more. Haunted Horse. Brian, looking at your notes, I'm asking myself, is this guy a radio host or an NFL coach? Now, hang on, XCR. You had to pick Mike McCarthy. You couldn't give me lean Sean McVay. Of all the coaches in professional football, you got to have somebody that bloated? Lord, I'm going to keep talking until I get a better headshot there. I am just that narcissistic. Yes, this also doubles as a menu at the Cheesecake Factory as I play along. Do not put Andy Reid on next. I know what's coming. I think like you guys do. Give me a LaFleur. Give me either one. I tweezed my eyebrows last night. No love from the crew. Hey, but you guys can put yourself on camera. Oh, no. That camera's still coming on a slow boat through the Strait of Hormuz. I don't know why I want Johnny Carson there. Okay. I love it when things happen spontaneously because I write out my ad-libs. Joseph Goebel with the observation on the X platform. Thank you. All right. The check's in the mail. Beautiful. If you're watching on the stream, ding, you can see my cousin, Matt LaFleur. Now, it would take me another 10 years to grow any kind of facial hair. We're going to do the side-by-side comparison. Hey, call me when you're 56. Let me know how you're doing. All right. There is an audience on the audio side. Hundreds of affiliates going, what is this guy talking about? They want to know what the Pistons in 2004 have to do with today's San Antonio Spurs with a pivotal third game coming up between San Antonio and Minnesota. T-Wolves, we never talk about them unless we have to. When they make repeated runs to conference finals. Remember, they won four playoff series over the last 2 years heading into this postseason. Even with DiVincenzo, with another Achilles injury as that crisis continues to plague the NBA. And the Ant-Man going down, they still closed out Denver, who said 1-2-3 Cancun. And they stole home court from San Antonio in game one. Felt like they were comfortable with that as the Spurs annihilated them in game two. But we've got a series here. Still, couple things stand out historically in the NBA specifically that are the almost requirements, the prereqs to win it all. First, you need at least one lock to be in the Hall of Fame. Now, years ago, the exception that proved the rule was the 2004 Pistons, who, if I'm going to tell it like it is, won that series in large part because of the chaos and dysfunction within the Lakers. Remember that dream team with Gary Payton and everything going on with Karl Malone and the late Kobe Bryant and his wife, et cetera, et cetera. Taking nothing away from Larry Brown, crank, crank, crank's team. Until a couple of years ago, the Pistons had crank, no Hall of crank. Famers. That changed with Ben Wallace and Chauncey crank. Billups, who could be going to the big house soon based on the poker allegations. The other thing to win it all in the NBA lore is you have to be a top three seed. And this is straight out of the record books. Only two teams, less than a three seed, have won it all. The 1969 Celtics. Don Nelson hit that wacky shot that felt like Tyrese Haliburton or R.J. Barrett the other day. Went up and then went in. And then the 95 Rockets, the six seed, with Akeem, Clyde Drexler, Kenny the Jet Smith, who swept the Magic. Those are the two things that are almost must-haves, or statistically, if you don't have them, you don't have a shot. The third thing typically is you need playoff experience, and we'll link it to the current Pistons, who I think learned a lot by having to come back from the 3-1 deficit against the Magic, who have a better roster. And I'm not just sucking up to the host, but I listen to the show as closely as you do. Who has a better relationship with the Orlando Magic than Jim Rome in this program? And I was of the mindset that the addition of Desmond Bane makes Orlando a top four seed heading into the season. And obviously, things did not work out internally. Paolo Banchero and Jamal Mosley had a disconnect. Still, the Pistons had to claw and problem solve and learn together to win that series. Now, they have this penchant for accumulating massive leads and then giving it all away, as they did again last night. It was an 18-point lead against Cleveland. Game one, 14-point advantage last night. Game got tight, but Detroit, I think because of the way they've coalesced, found a way. And, of course, Kate Cunningham's going to give you the typical 25 as he did last night. Tobias Harris, of all people, has come alive. And that's why the playoffs are great, because you never know who the unsung hero is going to be. And since I was talking about Austin Reeves in the most improved conversation, you got Jalen Duren, the big man, doing it well in the paint. So I feel like the Pistons are probably still a year away because they don't have that slam dunk Hall of Famer. Cunningham, if healthy, could get there. Remember, everybody gets in to the Hall of Fame in Springfield, Mass. It's the Basketball Hall of Fame, not the NBA Hall of Fame. So your college credentials matter. International play. But if I'm contrasting that to the Spurs, well, you got Wemby. Now, the issue is going to be, can he stay healthy? Because if you look across the annals of NBA history, if you're over 7 feet tall, durability is an issue, which makes Kareem all the more of a unicorn. But with Wemby as your face of the franchise, and this young team with an inexperienced head coach, remember Mitch Johnson's just a couple years on the job, as much as I want to dap up a fellow Palo Alto grad, I think the Spurs could not only have a ton of confidence knowing what they've done head-to-head against OKC. If you care about the regular season, I know most of you do not because of the tanking and the low management this year. They took 4 out of 5 meetings against the Thunder. Now, injury is a factor in there, but they know they match up well against the Thunder because they are so similar, because they have the depth, and because Wemby can lean on Chet Holmgren, who is not your typical beast in the paint at 7 feet tall. So I'm fascinated to see if we get there, and I know we take it one game at a time. There's your bromide for this content block. But give me the Thunder and the Spurs. And another reason the Spurs should be optimistic beyond controlling the head-to-head is OKC has proven you can accelerate that learning curve and you can build that scar tissue quickly. Because remember, a couple years ago, best record in the West, Thunder lost in the second round. Last year, won it all. And I think they're going to stack championships, except the one team that could be the obstacle. And it would be great for them to have, and I know that doesn't work with the geography, a Lakers-Celtics kind of rivalry. OKC battling San Antonio for the next half decade. Sign me up. But from the Spurs' perspective, it all starts with handling their business against a tenacious Minnesota team. That defense is one of the key pillars of their success. Gobert matches up extremely well with Wemby because of their French background. He's been playing against him since he was a teenager. And he knows all of his idiosyncrasies. So another reason to watch. I'm not telling you what to do. It's a Friday night. Hopefully you have better things to do than hang out on the couch like yours truly. But the Spurs have a chance to do something special in being an amazingly young team. They're so young that De'Aaron Fox feels like a veteran with key experience that could be another glue participant in putting this all together. But the Spurs would do something we rarely see in NBA history, make it all the way to the finals, potentially win it all, because the winner of the Larry O's coming out of the West, that's not stunning news, will it be San Antonio? I'm Brian Weber, in for Jim. Last call for phone calls, 1-800-636-8686. More interaction on the X platform next hour, which is the final hour, looking for your ATPs on this Ask the Pros Friday. Straight ahead, back to the NBA. Did J.J. Redick have a legitimate gripe calling out the officials based on what JJ! He perceived to be some blown calls last night? And since we're talking about OKC, having won six straight in this postseason after they won it all last year, is it too early to crown them as champs again? We'll check in with Law Murray of The Athletic. I'm Brian Weber as we continue with passion and energy on a Friday on The Jim Rome Show.
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5: This is Brandi Flores with the Las Vegas Sports Network. Happy, happy Mother's Day to all the wonderful, amazing moms out there listening, but especially my mom, Susana Flores. Mom, I love you so, so much. Thank you for all that you do for me, Viv, and Junior. You are constantly setting the bar on how to be a hard worker and a loving mom. We love you so, so much and hope you have the best day ever because you deserve it. Happy Mother's Day.

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1: Getting closer to the final hour of the program, meaning this is your last opportunity to pick up the phone. 1-800-636-8686. An hour from now, we wrap it up with Gusto talking baseball with Gabe Lex of USA Today. Let's expand the conversation. Focus on the NBA. Say hello to Law Murray of The Athletic. Hey, Law, Brian Weber with you. What's going on?
2: Thanks for having me, Brian. Talk about these playoffs, I presume.
1: No, I was going to go off the board and take you to Slovenia. I wanted some thoughts about what's happening in the EuroLeague. But since I subscribe to The Athletic, and this was not conditional, and everybody should think about it because quality journalism counts, there is your boastful thought as a fill-in host. I know you could follow me in any direction that I posed for you, although I first have to start. Great shades. If you're watching on the simulcast, tell me about the eyewear, my man. You're looking good.
2: I appreciate that, man. I had some late nights, man. I was in the arena until 4 o'clock. You know, shout out to the hotel. They didn't kick me out because, you know, that 11 o'clock checkout. I was like, I'm going to need some time.
1: Yeah, take your time.
2: and yeah, man, you know, I got a few selections, and this is the one that I had for the OKC shirt.
1: You're looking good, my man. Plus, for folks who don't know, the New York Times owns The Athletic. You're doing fine. So if you need late checkout, say Uncle Brian signed off on your expense report. All right, since we're talking OKC, you know how it works in sports media, content creation this day and age. Let's go negative. Did J.J. Redick have any justification in going off about the referees post-game last night?
2: In general, he has a point. I mean, I think he's trying to advocate for his team. I think he's trying to make it clear sorry about the framing there. I think he's trying to make it clear that he wants his team to get a good whistle. You know, they're at a deficit. They're at a talent deficit, even if Luka Doncic was available to play. Every loss sends them closer to the end of their season. So he's going to try and fight his battles. I think the challenge is not letting that seep into how his team actually plays. Like, I'm cool with JJ advocating for his team. I think that's the most that he can do in his position. But what winds up happening is you got players, star players, role players, guys trying to make a mark on this series. And when they start being overly influenced by the officiating, especially that team, a team that has dominated the free throw line for 4 years straight, like, it falls on deaf ears. It actually has a negative effect. One thing I've got to say about JJ, Brian, if you will, JJ played for the Clippers during the Lob City era, and I covered that team. That team was one of the most difficult to officiate over that time that they were winning games. And we're talking about Chris Paul, who politicked to the point where anytime Scott Foster was officiating the Clippers game, you knew there's going to be a problem.
1: Like, it was nut punching time too with CP3, right?
2: Exactly. We got to know. I mean, that's way for a CP. That's for my time.
1: I'm old school, but, my man. I'm old school.
2: Yeah, but like that's what I am talking about, though. I mean, even JJ and Chris, they were ACC guys. They didn't get along. Then a lot of that's because of the gamesmanship that went on there. You know, JJ didn't have to worry about text too much, but yeah, Chris Paul was his teammate. Blake Griffin, a player who was getting to the line at a high rate. People want to talk about flopping. It's like, I love Blake, but Blake was difficult to officiate. He made it difficult on the officials. Doc Rivers is on the sidelines in officials' ear constantly. DeAndre Jordan wasn't in officials' ear all the time, but DeAndre Jordan was such a bad free throw shooter that Clippers game had you watching DeAndre Jordan shoot a bunch of free throws. Even Jamal Crawford coming off the bench. That dude got a ton of four-point plays, but that meant that he was tough to officiate. Like, the Clippers owned the free throw line, but they also drew the ire of officials, and that had a negative impact on how their games went, especially when it came to the postseason. And I don't need to tell you about how the Clippers in the postseason went. JJ understood this. He was with them. Those were the best years of his career. And so you see what is happening in this series. You are threatening the officials to basically mentally think to themselves that they are being antagonized and you are going to have, you're not going to get the results that you want. So JJ's got to walk a fine line between advocating for his team, but also not making it so that his team is at the risk of being spited by these officials at the same time.
1: Excellent context. I didn't think we'd have a 2015 Clipper comp, but I like what you're putting down. I'm Brian Weber in for Jim Rome. Talking Hoops, Law Murray of The Athletic. So, Law, whenever the series ends, sweep, gentlemen, sweep, what do you think the Lakers' offseason looks like?
2: It's going to be complicated. I think, honestly, that's why you get a lot of these emotions now. Like, you have a lot of guys who don't know what their short-term future looks like. And I think they're focused on trying to be competitive in this series. You know, they get a chance to go home and do that. But LeBron James is 41. I don't think he should or will retire, but I also can't rule it out because LeBron refuses to rule it out. I don't think he knows what he wants to do and how he wants to do it. The how he wants to do it is more relevant to me because if he comes back, what does that mean? It's with the Lakers. He doesn't have a contract next year. That's the first time we can say that. He doesn't control that. And that's LeBron. LeBron is no longer the best player on this team. Luka Doncic is. He's secure. You know he's going to be there. But you now have to build a team around him. And Luka is an outstanding player. The NBA's leading scorer. But he's injured right now. And there's a Luka tax. You got to find the right kind of dudes to minimize the things that Luka isn't going to bring to a game or at least make certain things more difficult. And that brings you to Austin Reeves. Is Austin Reeves the ideal co-star, especially given LeBron James' uncertain future on this team? That's not my business to figure out what his contract's going to be, but he has a player option. And more than likely, Austin Reeves is going to opt out, search for a better financial situation, and that's in his mind. And those are the dudes who are going to have roles. They're going to have the ball in their hands. There's a number of other dudes who are in contract years. DeAndre Ayton has a player option that he's going to want to opt out of. Marcus Smart, Rui Hachimura. You know, this isn't a particularly deep team, which the Oklahoma City Thunder are making very clear in this series.
1: Because dudes and dudes are coming off the bench and burying the Lakers. And I agree with you. I think they have some real roster issues to solve coming up when we get to their offseason. Got a few minutes left, so I want to hit two more topics rapidly. What are you looking for, Spurs versus the Timberwolves tonight with the season, or the series rather, even at one win apiece?
2: Yeah, it's even at one apiece. And Minnesota did what they needed to do in game one. They stole home court advantage, and now they get to go home. Now you're in the spot where you need to not just maintain that, but you got to respond to getting absolutely demolished in game two. And so Minnesota's in a good spot. Like, guys are healthier now than they were a week ago. They understand what they need to do well to beat the Spurs, and they understand what they should not be doing, you know, if they want to stay in this series, stay in this game. So it's a good game for them, but because they are the team that is home now, they did what they needed to do in San Antonio, they have to maintain it. And the biggest thing, honestly, there is they got to step up offensively. They got to be way better with the other Spurs, not named Wemby, when they're going at home today.
1: Let us wrap it up with the lifeblood of NBA social media, trade possibilities. I threw out earlier in the program the buzz building, and you let me know if there's any veracity to this on the Big Word Friday. You buying it all, Jaylen Brown to Milwaukee for Giannis?
2: Nah, absolutely not. I just don't feel like that's a move that the Bucks would want to make. If the Bucks are going to trade Giannis, I think the Bucks need picks. And I think that if you get Jaylen Brown, you're going to wind up having to flip him anyway.
1: Okay. But don't you need a player? Don't you need a face of the franchise? I know you're rebuilding, but you got to have a star out there, right, to sell tickets?
2: If the Milwaukee
1: Bucks. And a Bobby Portis, we know that.
2: Yeah, the Milwaukee Bucks, their fans are going to support that team. You know, I think it's going to be hard to lose Giannis. I got to imagine that you have to be real. Your cupboard is bare. You're not a competitive team. And Jaylen Brown ain't going to make you. Look, 36 games of Giannis, you're barely. I don't even think they were had a winning record with Giannis. Like, be for real. Like, get some picks and trade Giannis to a situation I'm sure Boston would love Giannis. I don't think that works for Milwaukee.
1: Law, I enjoyed the conversation. I do a lot of fill-in work in early July and no longer can talk about free agency because nothing happens anymore. So I'm going to come looking for you to talk G League and everything else, and we might even get to Eastern European hoops if you're down with that.
2: And I'm going to make a little prediction. It's going to be a more of a full July than it usually is. That's all I'm going to say about that.
1: Writing that down. I appreciate it, my friend. Enjoy your Friday and the rest of the postseason. Thanks for making time for us.
2: Hey, thank you.
1: Law Murray of The Athletic, adding to the cool factor here. And I wasn't just doing the, hey, look at what pops up on your screen and react to it. Those were cool shades. An excellent analysis. Never know what you're going to get. Now, as I said in the first hour, that was a surprise conversation. I did not say, if we check the tape, I did not say Michael Jordan would be joining us. I just said could be a possibility. I'm going to take Law Murray every day with that kind of analysis. Final hour coming up. By design, I did not ask our new friend from The Athletic about the Knicks. That'll be the focal point as we ease into the last hour of the show. Yes, go New York, go New York, go. Let's just slow the roll heading into Game 3 in Philly tonight. Last call for phone calls. Pick up that phone. Give me a call. I'm Brian Weber in for Jim. Final hour coming up on The Jim Rome Show.
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0: Yeah, the toughness came from my parents, and especially my mom. My mom struggles with multiple sclerosis, where she's essentially paralyzed, but seeing her have a smile on her face every single day means the world to me, and it doesn't allow me an excuse to have a bad day, bad practice, bad game. Because when I see her there fighting, it inspires me, and it gives me this unwavering optimism where no matter what happens, whatever bump in the road happens, I know instead of falling down, I'm just going to catapult off of that 100%. And learn from them and get better.
1: Oh, you got me. As a mom, you just got
2: Absolutely. Yeah. We all love our mamas.
3: It's Unnecessary Roughness, presented by Meineke, doing car care right. Here's your boy Q.
4: How fitting that was right there as we roll into the sounds of Fernando Mendoza talking about the toughness and the fact that he gets his toughness from his mom. And that was the Raiders post-draft special. Also the fact that it's Aloha Friday and it's going into the weekend that is Mother's Day weekend. So, of course, we tie it all together. My man Ari ties it up like some shoestrings, doing a really good job on the wheels of steel there at the Lotus Broadcasting Studio as I'm here in Studio Q for this Friday edition of Unnecessary Roughness here on Raider Nation Radio 920. Of course, Mother's Day will definitely be a theme of the show today. We're not going to finish off the week without it being a theme. And, of course, we're going to have a lot of really good conversation, have a lot of really good guests that we're going to talk with and you'll hear from throughout the course of the show. So excited about that. We don't have any winning on the way, do we, Ari? I don't think you already gave away aviator tickets, right?
5: There has been a late entry, and I have tickets for tomorrow's game.
4: Okay,
5: so
4: perfect.
5: Kind of roll on.
4: There it is. Oops. That's what I'm talking about. Send you into the weekend with some aviator tickets.

Raiders, talk about the schedule release that we found out is going to come up next Thursday. So that's going to be something to look forward to. Of course, we'll probably get that slow drip process. I don't need the slow drip process. As far as I'm concerned, just go ahead and hold on to it. Don't tell me what international game is going to drop. Don't tell me what week five game is going to drop. Don't tell me when the Raiders are going to play the 49ers. Just give it to me one full just slate. Boom. And it's supposed to drop at 5 p.m. Pacific time coming up next Thursday, the 14th. And so what we're going to do, a little programming note, we're actually going to go 1 hour longer than we normally do here on Unnecessary Roughness. So instead of signing off at 5 o'clock as we normally do, and we've done this in the past on schedule releases, we're going to go ahead and go 1 hour longer. So we'll get the full schedule at 5 o'clock, and I'm sure we'll probably have already pieced it together by 5 o'clock, but it'll be official like a referee's whistle at 5 next Thursday on the 14th. So we'll spend one extra hour breaking it down. We'll have a guest or two talking about it as well and talking about, you know, how they think that the Raiders can do based off the schedule, based off what the team looks like. We'll do that next Thursday, so we'll go all the way till 6 o'clock. Now, with that being said, we might not start right at 2 o'clock. There's an Aviators game earlier in that day, so we might actually sign on around 2:30-ish or maybe even 2:15, whatever the case may be. We might start a little bit later, but we're going to go a little bit later. Matter of fact, we'll go at least 1 hour longer, go till 6 o'clock. So that's something that you can go ahead and plan. You can put that in your notes right now. We will do that 1 hour longer, 1 hour stronger here on Raider Nation Radio 920. That's coming up on Thursday, the 14th, the NFL schedule release. But we'll talk to Sam Warren, all things, well, the Raiders right now, what he'll be looking for during the schedule release, you know, what he's excited about at this stage of the game. We'll do that coming up at 2:30. Cynthia Freeland, NFL Network, Numbers Game on YouTube, does a fantastic job with everything. Last time I saw Cynthia, we were all in Pittsburgh for the NFL draft, and she's someone that we had on the show multiple times to talk about the cornerback position. She talked about Jamaad McCoy. She talked about multiple corners, really focusing in on the secondary with Cynthia and what the Raiders were able to do since John Spytek and company decided to add four players to the secondary, two safeties and two corners. So we'll talk to Cynthia about that coming up at 3 o'clock. Plus we'll talk all things NFL with her as well. It's always great to catch up with Cynthia whenever we get that opportunity. Around 3:15, you'll hear that conversation I had with the Hall of Famer Nancy Lieberman from the Big Three. Had that conversation on yesterday across town as the Big Three were holding their combine ahead of their draft that they had last night. And so had a really good conversation with Nancy Lieberman. Didn't get to get that on yesterday's show. We'll get that in on today's show. So I'm assuming that's going to be right around 3:15-ish, right after we talk to Cynthia Freeland. We'll turn our attention to the Big Three. Then at 3:30, Noah Fleischman, NC State beat writer for the Wolfpack, on three. He'll join the show. We'll talk all things Brandon Cleveland, seventh round pick, defensive tackle out of NC State. And our order got a little bit messed up because yesterday, Rob Mosley, GoDucks.com, wasn't able to join us because of a baseball game. So he wasn't able to join us to talk about the sixth round pick, Malik Benson. So on today's show, Brandon Cleveland, we'll do a little bit of a player profile on him. And we'll do that coming up at 3:30, and then we'll do a player profile on Malik Benson, the sixth-round pick. We'll do that at 4:30. But it happens, right? Sometimes scheduling is what it is, and we have to deal with it the way we can. So we'll get both guys knocked out on today's show. So Noah Fleischman, NC State beat writer, will join us at 3:30. We'll turn our attention back to the Big Three around 4 o'clock. Steven Jackson, I caught up with him on yesterday. Didn't get to get that conversation into the show, so we want to make sure that we do that as well. We've been really, really busy keeping our head on a swivel and making sure that we've got everything covered, not only with the Raiders, but everything going on in town as well. So that conversation I had with Steven Jackson, just a few minutes of that, will happen around 4 o'clock. And then Rob Mosley, GoDucks.com, I mentioned it already. He'll join us at 4:30 to talk about Malik Benson, the wide receiver from Oregon. As much as wide receiver has been a topic of conversation, I heard the morning tailgate this morning. They were going back and forth, Clay Baker and Vinny Bonsignor, about wide receiver, wide receiver, wide receiver. Got a bunch of text messages about wide receiver, wide receiver, wide receiver. Especially after Juwan Jennings signed with the Minnesota Vikings yesterday. 1 year, $8 million deal, could be worth up to $13 million if he hits all the incentives. After that, there's been a lot of folks that have been hitting the panic button when it comes to the wide receiver position, where I don't think it's that big of a deal. I'm fine if they don't sign anybody, just because I think that they have an opportunity now to show what these guys can bring to the table, who these guys could be moving forward. Is it going to be a finished product in year one? No, but I'm okay with that. And saw a lot of people saying that a guy like Trey Tucker could be JSN, Jaxon Smith-Njigba. I'd like to slow your roll on that. Slow your roll on that. JSN was a first-round draft pick for a reason. He was a hell of a wide receiver coming out of Ohio State.
All he did is continue to improve himself. Once he got to

0: the NFL, and there was a reason why the Seahawks said it was okay to move on from DK Metcalf, because they knew they had that guy. Now, I get it. Clint Kubiak is pressing the buttons. He's the play caller. He did some really good things with JSN this year, this past year. But to think that a guy in Trey Tucker, who's just starting to establish himself as who he is, as a wide receiver in the National Football League, or even a guy like Speedy Naylor, who the Raiders signed on a 3-year, $35 million deal in free agency, is going to all of a sudden just slide in and be that guy immediately, that's asking a lot, right? I mean, again, JSN was a first-round draft pick for a reason. So there's a lot of folks that are talking about the wide receiver position. I don't think it's as desperate of an area that needs to be addressed as others do, and I'm okay with the Raiders seeing what they have right now, and then if they don't like what they have next year, dipping into the draft, dipping into free agency, and saying, okay, let's go ahead and address these weapons. But that's just me. I know there's been a lot of conversation about that. So Rob Mosley coming up at 4:30, GoDucks.com. We'll talk about Malik Benson, what he could bring to the table as a sixth-round pick out of Oregon, and how much his kick return or punt return game could help as well, trying to make the team. So as you can tell, we're locked and loaded, man. We got a lot coming up on today's show on this Friday, finishing off the week really strong, heading into the weekend, getting you ready for Mother's Day coming up on Sunday. Sam Warren at 2:30, Cynthia Freeland at 3, Nancy Lieberman around 3:15-ish, Noah Fleischman, NC State beat writer at 3:30, Steven Jackson around 4 p.m.-ish, and then Rob Mosley, GoDucks.com, will join us at 4:30. So if you blink, you're going to miss the show, and it'll be the weekend. You'll say, what happened? What happened? How is it 9:30 and Q's at the barbershop already on Saturday? That's what's going to happen. So buckle in, buckle up. It's going to be a fun ride on today's show. With that being said, we got to hear from our guy E-Rob. Yesterday mattered. The weekend's going to matter, but today does as well. Why is that?
1: Because every day matters. The older you get, the more you start appreciating day in and day out, because you know I can't get that time back. I'm in the business of saying, not if I would have did this or if I would have did that. I'm in the business of now.
0: We're in the business of now as well. So right now, let's go ahead and jump into the opening drive.
2: 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It's not about the injury. It's about the recovery.
0: All right, so I got a couple different subjects that I want to bring to the table for you on this Friday. This Aloha Friday, as a matter of fact. Shout out to Zippies, who brings you this Aloha Friday. It's so funny, man. It just feels better when it's Aloha Friday. I walked into the building earlier today at the radio station, and of course I'm always loud, as you know, what else would you expect? And I saw someone at the front desk, and they said, hey, happy Aloha Friday. And I was like, what? Wait, what? They said, oh yeah, I hear you on Friday, so it's Aloha Friday. And even then, walking into the building around 7:30 this morning, 7:45 this morning, I was like, yep, you know what? It is Aloha Friday. It feels pretty good. I got on the hoop court that was right there in the front lobby there at the radio station, shot a couple buckets, missed a bunch, hit a couple. But it just makes it feel better when it's Aloha Friday, especially when the sun's out, the weather's nice, we're all wearing shorts, we're all kind of relaxed a little bit. It just makes everything better. So as we welcome in this Aloha Friday, of course, we welcome in you as well. So I got a couple questions that I wanted to bring to the table. Would love for your feedback at 702-365-9200. The first one, 100% Raiders related. What is the biggest reason right now that you have confidence the Raiders are doing things correctly? Like, what is it that you can identify and say, yep, that's why I know, and that's how I know that things are being done correctly by this team? Because there's been other times that we've been excited by the offseason. We've been excited by what we believe is going to happen. And I have to admit, I was pretty excited by what I thought was going to be a pretty decent team last year under head coach Pete Carroll, because he's had the track history of having a really good team. And then I thought, okay, Pete Carroll as the head coach, he's got the skins on the wall. John Spytek, it allows him an opportunity to slide into that GM position. And we all know how that turned out. 3 wins, and it didn't take us very long to understand these guys are definitely not on the same page. And when I say these guys, I mean everybody. Everybody. I mean, if we were looking at a left hand and a right hand, they were going in the wrong direction. Right? It's like the California Child Support Department. Right? Never on the same page. Anyone in Cali that has to deal with them understands what your boy's talking about. So just leave it at that. Right? So what is the biggest reason you have right now that you believe the Raiders are doing things correctly? And if anything gives you pause, what is that as well? Let me know those thoughts at 702-365-9200. Then again, in the spirit of Mother's Day weekend, of course, we've got to show that love. We shout out to, you know, the late, great Willie Brown, who every time he introduced the second round pick in the NFL draft, always said, hey, Mother's Day weekend's coming up next weekend. You know, fellas, take care of your moms. Go out, spend some money. Take care of your moms. We've got to show some love to moms on this Friday, right, heading into Mother's Day weekend. So I ask you the question. What was the sports moment, or Raiders moment even, that you and your mom shared that stands out to you the most? Again, we'll show that love, and we'll get some you know, Raider conversation in at the same time. That's how we intertwine these things here on Unnecessary Roughness, Raider Nation Radio 920. And I'll start out with the biggest reason that I have confidence that the Raiders are doing things the right way, and it's something I touched on the podcast, the Locked On Raiders podcast earlier today. It just seems like everything is correctly on the same page. I mean, it's just really simple. Like, even when things don't go 100% correct or perfect, it just feels like, and I can't remember who it was it Raider Charles who said it, that it was just the synergy is there, right? Being all on the same page is there. Everyone seeing eye to eye is there. And I go back to the order of operations for the Raiders was correct. How many times have we, and when I say we, I mean Raider Nation, Raider Nation Radio 920, media members, fans, whatever the case may be, have sat here and said, well, the Raiders are going through a coaching search. They need to hire their GM first and let their GM hire the head coach. And it never works out that way. And it's not an exclusive Raiders thing. If you look across the National Football League, how many teams hire their head coach and then the head coach hires the GM? I think that that's ass backwards. You know what I mean? I just think that that doesn't make any sense. Like, how do you hire your boss? I could never imagine ever going to the radio station, getting hired, and then me hiring the boss. Like, who's going to be in charge of me? We just got an operations manager at the radio station. His name is JD, really good guy. I can't imagine me coming into the radio station as just who I am, right, a lower-level employee, and saying, Ari, what do you think? Who should be the operations manager? Who should be in charge of us? Who should be our boss? Oh, yeah, that's a good guy. Yeah, we get along with him. We have a good relationship with him. We've worked with him before. He's going to be our boss. Like, that, to me, that doesn't make sense. And I understand that radio and the NFL are totally different ball games. I just never liked that. And you can go back to John Gruden bringing in Mike Mayock. You can go back to Josh McDaniels and Dave Ziegler. You can go back to Antonio Pierce and Tom Telesco. Now, that was a different type scenario. I'm not going to say AP hired Telesco, but you know, that was different because AP was the interim when Ziegler and McDaniels got fired, and then he got elevated to the head coaching job. And then you saw Spytek and Pete Carroll, which was not necessarily Pete Carroll hiring John Spytek, but you could tell that they came from different walks of life. Like, Ari's like, all right, Q, I'm gonna hire the GM, you hire the head coach. Well, wait, hold on. Shouldn't that guy hire both? No. I'm going to do it and you do it. So that was the order of operations was wrong. This year, the order of operations, and shout out to Mark Davis, who's getting inducted into the Southern Nevada Sports Hall of Fame tonight. JT the Brick, who didn't have his show earlier today, but he's going to be the MC for that over at the Lee's Family Forum in Henderson. Shout out to MD. He made that statement the day that Pete Carroll was let go of his duties and said, John Spytek and Tom Brady are leading football operations. So he let it be known who was in charge. And so John Spytek goes out and goes through the whole process and hires his head coach. So now, if you hire someone, that person's going to see eye to eye with you. It's not like you were given a bunch of employees and you have to come in and be in charge, because they're not always going to see eye to eye with you. Trust and believe that. I know that firsthand, right? People that have been there, done that in place, they think that they know better than anybody. Oh, this is how we've always done it. Well, that's not necessarily, you know, that doesn't really work. So he's in charge, and he hires the head coach. And then the head coach brings in his coaching staff. So everyone has the same alignment and assignment. Everyone believes the same kind of ideologies. Everyone's on the same page, which is all you can ever ask for. That's, to me, why things have gone smoothly this offseason, because John Spytek has been able to put his thumbprint on this team and say, this is, as Jeremy Fowler said, who joined the show on yesterday, it's in his image. Not that it's about him, but this is his vision. whenever people get hired in a position of, like, to be a manager, one of the questions that's always asked is, well, what is your vision for this place 1 year from now? What is your vision 5 years from now? What is your vision 10 years from now? Like, you're in charge of that. So you have to, you know, roll out how you're going to put your plans in place. Last year, John Spytek wasn't able to do that. This year, it feels like, again, it's only May 8th, it feels like he's putting his thumbprint on this team, and he's getting an opportunity to say, this is how I think we're going to be built, this is how we need to be built, and this is what I'm going to do to make sure we build this thing correctly. And that's why, to me, in my opinion, it feels like it's being done the right way, and it gives me more confidence that this team is going to be in a position where Raider Nation is going to be really happy for multiple years to come because things are being done right. But again, I ask you that question at 702-365-9200. Biggest reason that you have right now that you believe the Raiders are doing things correctly. And if anything gives you pause, let me know about that as well. When it comes to what was the sport moment or moments or Raiders moment even that you and your mom shared that stands out to you the most and you want to shout that out in the theme of Mother's Day coming up on Sunday. I mean, I've got so many of them. I really do. I can go back to being a little cute to being grown up. So I'll just go ahead and I'll pick just one real quick. When I went to my first Super Bowl to cover it, that was when the 49ers played the Ravens in New Orleans. And that was the first time that I, like I said, had an opportunity to cover it. But because of the radio station I was working at, they weren't, one, they didn't make very much money. Two, they didn't really want to give too much opportunity for too many people to be able to go and get that experience. They told me, well, we can get you a credential. I can't do nothing else for you. I can't get you a room. I can't get you a flight. We're not going to pay you. Like, there's a lot of no's and a lot of they can't do's. And I said, well, let me think about it. I'll try to figure it out. And Mama Q said, I'm not going to have you miss this opportunity, so we're going to work together and figure out how to get it done. So we got it done, and I'll tell you, I worked my tail off all week long to prove that I deserved to be there. And matter of fact, I was probably the best one that was working there. I outshined everybody, including my co-host who, well, he had a free pass because he was our boss's son. So he always got the pass. I outshined everybody, but it was cool. What really stood out to me about that whole week was at the end of the week, they all covered the Super Bowl, went to the game. Me, Mama Q, and my guy, Paul Catalina, who was another one of my co-hosts, we didn't get to go to the game, but we got to cover Bourbon Street. We covered Bourbon Street, and boy, we had a hell of a time. Right? And that was the Beyonce had a blackout and Q had a blackout. Right? We had a hell of a time. And again, it was my first experience covering the Super Bowl. It was great. Right? It was a hard work of, week of work. So I look back like, hey man, I ought to enjoy this. She ought to enjoy this. Paul got to enjoy this. So we all did. We enjoyed ourselves to the end. But man, that was the moment when I realized like, hey, my ability has helped me get here. Now, Mama Q helped me get here too because she didn't want me to miss this experience. But what I've been able to do and what I've been able to prove has helped me get here. And we had a great, successful week of work. And that's when I knew that I was onto something. I didn't know what it was, but I knew I was onto something at that stage of the game. And so being able to watch the game, spend a couple days after our work week got wrapped up. That was so much fun. And again, that was the first experience I had with the Super Bowl. Now it's so funny. A handful of years later, I feel like, oh man, I'm a veteran at this. Like, it's not a big deal. You know, which is crazy how things happen so quickly that you get adapted to things and it doesn't stand out to you as big. But that was that first real big experience and the first time that I felt like I had a chance to prove who I was. And that's when I introduced myself to everybody on Radio Row. And now, and anyone who's been with me on Radio Row, from Jared, Brandy Flores, who works with us, Ryan Hogue, who's been with us, our boss, Natalie, who's been there, Steve Kofa, anyone, they see now I'm like a guy everyone knows on Radio Row, right? I had to do all the introducing and had to, hey, this is who I am. This is what I bring to the table. Now it's like I'm there. Now it's people are looking around, where's Q, instead of who is that guy? So it's just how everything comes full circle. And again, it all starts somewhere. So I definitely got to give, props to moms for helping me get there and establish who I was and who I was going to be moving forward. But like I said, wanted to hear from you at 702-365-9200. 9200. Let's quickly go out to the phone lines, talk to our guy, Juan. Juan the Smasher, welcome to the show. What's on your mind?
3: What's up, Q? What's going on?
0: I'm chilling, man. How you doing?
3: Man, I know that's right. I'm here trying to get it. I'm going to put on my Ricky Henderson hat on for you. And to answer your question, the reason why this feels like it's going in the right direction, I said, you know, on the movie Friday, I'm going to reference the movie because this fool Smokey said you never got two things that match. Well, this time we do. We got steak and we got fire. We got a Corona and we got them cold. You know what I'm saying? We got carne asada and we got hot sauce. That's why this year we're going to prove to everybody that we're probably going to win 8 games or not. And next year we're going to make some noise. And that's why I think we're heading in the right direction. And for moms, Mother's Day, man, I remember one time, happy Mother's Day, Mom. Well, I had tickets to go see the Raiders versus the Giants. And my sister had a room for us in San Francisco. And I'm like, Mom, just drop me off with my sisters. My mom said, hell no, I'm going to take you to this game myself. So I had to get her a ticket, and I got her one at Mount Davis.
0: Nice.
3: Thank you. Thank you for everything you do. Raiders.
0: Hey, great call right there, Juan the Smasher. I love it. He referenced Friday, and it's funny. I was at the radio station earlier today, and I referenced Friday. I was walking around. We have a young lady that works in the traffic department named Allie, and she walked through the other day, and she had, like, her shoulders up. And I said, why are you trying to swell up on someone, man? Who you trying to punk? So now every time I see her, I'm like, what you got on my 40, homie? Like, you know, I always flex on her. And so we have a young lady there that's much younger. And so she heard me say that today when I said, what you got on my 40, homie? And she looked at me and said, what does that mean? And all I could do is shake my head. I said, oh, my gosh. What does that mean? And then I was like, well, let me go ahead and you know, go and get the YouTube clip and send it to her. And I was like, you know what? Let me watch it before I do. I was like, yeah, nah, she gonna have to go and do that herself. She gonna have to go and search it herself. I better not go ahead and send that. I was like, I think I'll take some classes on that. I ain't gonna do all that. But yeah, it was so funny, man, just to know the age group, man, the age discrepancy, right? For the most part, you know, everyone I know, if I say what you got on my 40, homie, everybody knows what I'm talking about. But there's a younger age that has no clue what we're talking about, which is wild. But yeah, shout out to Juan and shout out to Friday for sure. Let's go out to Miami real quick. Let's go out to the 305, man. Talk to our guy. 305 for sure. Let's go out to Miami. Talk to Mark. Mark, welcome to the show. What you got for me?
4: Q, what's going on, man? How you doing?
0: I'm blessed, man. How about you?
4: I'm good, man. Q, it's funny, man. You got Juan the Smasher, Raider Mac, man. You could put on a WWE like match card with all these people, man.
0: No lies told. No lies told.
4: I like it. So what you were talking about is interesting with Pete and John and kind of, you know, from last year. If you watch the press conference, the first couple questions that they got, John immediately looked at Pete Carroll, and it always resulted in, well, it's going to be a collaborative effort, which basically means nobody knows who's taking point on the situation. When anybody talks about collaboration in a group project, it's like, well, we don't really know who's running point. So I think it's much different this year because I like, you know, I haven't heard or seen Clint that much or, you know, with coach right now, it's been mainly, you know, Spytek at the front, you know, with the press conferences and really putting out like, hey, this is our game plan. This is the message. And it's really been, I know, you know, culture style is, you know, Al Davis loved, you know, speed and flash, but I think it's just been this year, it's been a lot of work and foundation, of course, you know, with the centerpiece and then working inside out and having that type of influence. So I think seeing a vision is definitely feeling better. Look, I work in real estate. So, you know, they pretty much how it goes in real estate, you secure the financing, then you start the construction project, right? So you got to get the foundation right. Then you can build the building on top of it. So they spent the money, they're working on the construction project, and they're getting the financing. So that's how I feel. And, you know, last but not least, you know, of course, shout out to all the moms in Raider Nation, of course. The funny story about for me and my mom was when I first started playing football, Q, do you know what rec specs were? Do you remember rec specs, the glasses?
0: Yeah. Yep, absolutely.
4: All right. Yeah, you want to talk about a reference that the younger generation may not know. So what rec specs are is for the kids of us our age who had to wear glasses before the days of contacts, there were these giant glasses with like a car bumper attached to it, so you mm-hmm. could see under your helmet.
0: Yep.
4: So the first day of football practice, I had my rec specs on, I had my helmet that was way too big, and I got smashed one day. And then I'm leaving, I'm walking off the field, and I told my mom, I said, hey, I don't want to do this anymore, this, that, and the third. And she goes, well, we already paid for these damn rec specs, and they were way too much money, so we're coming back tomorrow, man. So so she, that was her way of, you know, keeping me going. So, and then I ended up going to play on for 10 years and semi-pro and all this stuff like that. So all good there, man. And, yeah, shout out to the moms of Raider Nation.
0: Hey, great call, Mark. That's fantastic. Hey, that cost me too much money. You ain't quitting now. I'm getting my money's worth, man. How many moms said that? Man, I know my mom. That's why she used to rent things for me. She was like, I ain't buying nothing. I'm renting it because I know you ain't going to do this. Like, there was things that my mom let me do, and she knew that it was only going to last a minute. Like, I thought I was going to play the trumpet. And the only reason I thought I was going to play the trumpet, I had no desire to play any instrument whatsoever. But there were some cute girls that went to the band class. So I was like, oh, yeah, I'm going to sign up for that, too. Well, what do you want to play? And so this guy next to me was like, oh, I'm going to play the trumpet. I was like, yeah, me too. I had no desire to do that. And, man, I got there. My mom was like, you want to do what? All right, we're going to go get rent you one of these. And I was like, no, I got to buy it. She's like, no. We're going to rent this thing. And, man, I think it took me about 12 seconds to realize I don't ever want to do this again. So she knew what was going on. That is funny, man. Really good story. I love it, man. Keep that feedback coming to 702-365-9200. Threw a couple questions out there to you on this Aloha Friday brought to you by Zippies. What is the biggest reason right now that you believe the Raiders are doing things correctly? And if you have anything that gives you pause, let us know that as well. And what was that sports moment or Raiders moment that you and your mom shared that stands out to you the most? Let us know that on the text line. Coming up next, Sam Ward from The Athletic. He'll talk all things silver and black. It's Raider Nation Radio 920.
2: 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It's not about the injury. It's about the recovery. It's JT the Brick.
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12: I mean, I'm super excited, you know, to get rolling with him. 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Super excited to be the, 1-2 punch with him and to really be a sponge and learn from him also at the same time.
13: High snap, brought down. Genty away from a tackle at the 35, and he's got the record. And a season where it hasn't gone well for the offense, Ashton Genty, now the rookie record, most yards from scrimmage by a member of the Silver and Black.
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15: Mike Washington Jr. talking about working with Ashton Genty. Ashton Genty, who went over 1,300 yards from scrimmage his rookie year. Did it look like we all thought it was going to look like? No, but he still went over 1,300 yards, had 10 touchdowns on the season. If you had told me that when we were back in Green Bay and he was walking off the stage with his number one jersey, I think we all would have said that was a successful season. But again, we ended up seeing how it played out, and it didn't look like what we expected. But again, a really, really good player, someone that I think is going to really thrive for this year and obviously more moving forward with the Silver and Black. It's Unnecessary Roughness now, Raider Nation Radio. 920, we bring in our good friend Sam Warren from The Athletic, who's new to the beat but doing a fantastic job and has a piece out right now in The Athletic, Las Vegas Raiders offseason winners and losers, Ashton Genty in position to thrive. And Sam, thanks so much for your time on this Aloha Friday. We appreciate you. Why is it that Ashton Genty was one of the offseason winners, and why do you believe he's in position now to thrive?
16: Yeah, thanks for having me on, Q. I just think that everything that the Raiders have done this offseason have benefited Ashton and what he can do in his year two. Whether that means, you know, bringing in Clint Kubiak in the type of offense that they're going to run there with kind of the zone rushing schemes, that could open up more lanes for him, make it easier for him to kind of diagnose how to hit holes, those kinds of things. Then you bring in a guy like Tyler Linderbaum, who's going to anchor the offense. Obviously one of the big issues with Ashton last year was getting hit in the backfield and not really having a whole ton of room to run. So having a center, who can play at a Pro Bowl, All-Pro level like Linderbaum can kind of be an aircraft carrier with bringing guys up around him. I think that should benefit him as well. And then if you look at what Ashton was tasked with doing last year in the backfield, you know, I think he had like 260 plus carries, something like that. And the rest of the guys had like around, you know, less than 50. He was really taxed with carrying kind of the load with the rushing offense, and bringing in a guy like Mike Washington Jr. in the draft, it seemed like he fell a little bit just with the way that the running back draft was going. He can really bring some explosiveness to this backfield. He can take some carries off of Ashton, allow him to rest up a little bit more, not have him, you know, carry that much of the load of the running back carries. So having, you know, all those specific things, like, it's kind of just setting up Ashton for a successful year too, and definitely makes him one of the winners of the offseason.
15: Yeah, I was looking at it and talking about it yesterday. I was talking about the big three with the Raiders, and I identified Genty, Washington Jr., and Hemby as that could be a really strong position group with that running back room. But for you, Sam, what is your vision for Genty and Washington? How do you think they kind of, you know, they divvy up the carries, and what do you think that workload looks like?
16: Yeah, I mean, when you draft a guy number six overall, like, I don't think you're going to take too many carries away from him. So I think he's definitely still going to be a bell cow back. I just think that, you know, next year, I don't think they're going to have to ask him to carry the ball, you know, 260 plus times. Hopefully they shrink that number a little bit down and give Washington some carries, as long as, you know, he continues to impress and they like what they see out of him in preseason and everything like that. So being able to give him, you know, some first down, second down carries, get Washington in there on, you know, maybe some third down situations, make sure that Ashton is well rested and, you know, isn't taxed at the end of games when you really need him and can kind of salt away some wins. So I wouldn't put any, you know, specific, you know, breakdowns onto what their workload is going to look like, but I would expect Washington and maybe some other guys to get some more carries than what we saw last year with Ashton really taking the brunt of the workload.
15: Sam Warren from The Athletic is with us here on Raider Nation Radio 920 Unnecessary Roughness. You also have identified wide receivers as winners in this past offseason. A lot of conversation has been about the wide receivers, but it's been about the Raiders need to add. Why are they, in your opinion, winners of this offseason?
16: Yeah, I would say the current wide receiver group is definitely winners with them not adding, you know, like another premium free agent or adding somebody, you know, high up in the draft. I think by them, you know, not making another additional move late in this offseason, that really just kind of displays the confidence that John Spytek and Clint Kubiak have in this group. And also, you know, it's going to give them some opportunities. Like, even now with a lot of free agents out there on the board, like, there was, you know, Juwan Johnson seemed like a kind of logical guy to bring into this offense, but they really never showed much interest in him, even with, you know, him having some background in Kubiak's scheme. And, you know, I think that just shows that they really like what they have in Jalen Naylor and Trey Tucker, and like the development of Jack Betch and Dante Thornton. And I think that they're, you know, it looks from the outside looking in like it's kind of one of the weaker groups in the NFL, but I think they're really confident in what this group can do and kind of how they're going to be used in this Clint Kubiak offense. So I think those guys should definitely be happy with the way the offseason went and the roles that they're going to have kind of going forward into the season.
15: I want to hit you with one more of the winners that you have in your article, and that's tight end Michael Mayer. He's going into the last year of his deal. We've all been waiting for him to evolve. You identified him as a winner. Why is that?
16: Yeah, so just kind of picking up on some cues from Spytek. He had an interview with Kay Adams I think it might have been last week or maybe a couple of days ago, where she was asking him about the wide receiver room and, you know, why they haven't made some additions. And Spytek said that, you know, with his Michigan background, his Big Ten playing days and everything like that, he likes heavy set personnel. And I think, you know, that is definitely shown by the hiring of Clint Kubiak, who used a lot of two tight end systems, heavy personnel sets with the Seahawks. So, you know, kind of doing some deductive reasoning there. I'd imagine we see a lot of Michael Mayer on the field in some two tight end sets with this team, in this offense going forward. And I think that's, you know, going to allow him to maybe catch the ball a little bit more, you know, with the way that the Seahawks use their tight ends out there. And I think, you know, we could see Michael Mayer have a pretty solid year going into the end of his contract.
15: Sam Warren from The Athletic with us here, Raider Nation Radio 920. Again, we're talking about his article, Las Vegas Raiders Offseason Winners and Losers, Ashton Genty in Position to Thrive. One loser that you had was Aiden O'Connell, and we know that he's going into the year, last year of his deal as well. He's done everything that the Raiders have asked. From being a fourth-round pick as a quarterback to being a starter, being a backup, being the ultimate teammate, he's done it all. But you identified him as a loser, and I'm assuming it's because of that quarterback room is much more thicker, with especially at the drafting of Fernando Mendoza. But what do you think moving forward is the plan with the Raiders and Aiden O'Connell?
16: Yeah, so I think the O'Connell situation is definitely interesting and something to watch for the rest of this offseason. Just because, you know, most teams don't carry three quarterbacks on a roster anymore. You know, some teams have done it in the past. Some teams did it last year. I think they really like Aiden and what he's been able to do for this team. Like, he has starting experience. He's been on the Raiders for his entire career. He has, you know, he's a capable starter in the NFL. But, you know, with the investment into Kirk Cousins, giving him that guaranteed money, and then you take Fernando Mendoza number one overall, it's not hard to see where he sits on the quarterback totem pole. So I think it's definitely going to be an interesting situation. Like, I wouldn't be so surprised if they kept him around, especially through the you know, the preseason. But it would be hard to – I don't think he's going to be a guy that you can stash on the practice squad or anything like that. Like, he's going to be a team – or he's going to be a player that's going to draw some interest from some other quarterback needy teams. So – it could be a situation where the Raiders end up moving on from him, trading into a different team in the offseason, you know, maybe sometime in the preseason as well. Or, you know, they keep him around as the third quarterback, kind of some assurance for any injuries or if, you know, they anything happens and they want to play him over Mendoza at some point. But I don't expect that situation really happening. I think there's a possibility where they move on from him and he ends up being a loser from this offseason.
15: Sam Warren from The Athletic is with us here, Raider Nation Radio 920. We found out today that the NFL is going to release the schedule in full coming up next Thursday. That's the 14th. You've been covering the NFL for a long time, covering multiple teams. What is it you look for when the schedule is released?
16: Yeah, I think it's just kind of the, you know, the hard parts of the schedule, the easy parts of the schedule, just kind of doing a little bit of predicting and seeing how things can play out. I think especially with this schedule release for the Raiders, it's going to be interesting to see kind of where that bye week lies, especially with a rookie quarterback that we're expecting to, you know, sit on the bench to start. Like, just predicting where you maybe could see that switch happen with Mendoza going out on the field. So, you know, if there is a tough road to start the season, and you know, you've got some losable games pretty early on there. You know, you could see maybe Mendoza out on the field earlier than later. But if they've got an easy road and maybe a later bye week, it could keep him out for a little bit. So definitely, you know, it's fun to predict, you know, how things are going to shake out for a team. It'll be interesting to see kind of where everything lies for the Raiders kind of going forward once the official schedule gets announced on Thursday.
15: And we'll close out with this. Again, Sam Warren from The Athletic with us here, Raider Nation Radio 920. In spirit of Mother's Day coming up on Sunday, we've asked the question, what was the sports moment, any kind of moment that you and your mom shared that stands out to you the most? You have one of those for us?
16: Yeah, I think I would say probably my senior day at Syracuse. You know, both my parents ran out on the field with me. I mean, I ran out to meet my parents on the field, shared an embrace with my mom. Just kind of cool moment to see. Really the end of my playing career, but be able to share that with my parents, share that with my mom, who supported me so much through through my, you know, playing days and my my young you know, my football career. So thank you to my mom for sure, for supporting me, always, you know, cheering me up, and really helping me get to the point in playing and, you know, my professional career now too. So it's been really awesome to have her around to be supportive. And, yeah, I wouldn't be here without her.
15: You know, a little birdie told me that you were a phenomenal wide receiver. So, I mean, I know that the Raiders have been talking about needing a wide receiver, a lot of Raider Nation. You got a couple reps left for the Raiders if they need a wide receiver. I'm just throwing it out there. Just throwing it out there.
16: Maybe if they, you know, hopefully some eyes are on me if we do a media combine of some sort. I'm happy to do a tryout for Clint and hopefully, you know, I just said that my my playing career is over. Maybe if I can get my chance to shine during something on the Raiders offseason, maybe it's not so over. But, yeah, I think the career that they've got out there is probably has a little bit more juice than I do at this point.
15: Yeah, hey, I'm right there with you. I think you and Jesse Merrick, you guys can line up as wide receivers. I'll line up as a DB, and I got about two or three reps, and that's about it. And then I'm done. So we're not really providing too much at this stage of the game. But, Sam, fantastic stuff, man. You're providing some great knowledge, some deep nuggets, man. We definitely appreciate you and all the work you do at The Athletic. What are you working on that we should be on the lookout for?
16: Yeah, we should definitely be on the lookout for some schedule release stuff next week. whether that's some early stuff or whether that's when the stuff, when the schedule officially gets released. But, yeah, we're in a slow part of the off season, but, doing my best to get some content out for the Raiders fans because I know they're hungry for it.
15: Yeah, they are, but you're doing a great job, man. So keep up the great work on Twitter at SamWarren83 and with us here on Raider Nation Radio 920. Hey, man, have a great weekend. Let your moms know happy Mother's Day from all of Raider Nation, and we definitely appreciate you, my man.
16: Awesome. Thanks so much, Q. Shout out Tina Warren. Thanks so much, Mom.
15: There you go. There you go. That's what I'm talking about. Sam Warren, WR1 right there. Wide receiver one with us here on Raider Nation Radio 920. We close out hour number one, hearing from you, 702-365-9200. What is the biggest reason that you have right now to believe that the Raiders are doing things correctly? If you have anything that gives you pause, let us know that. And if you got a sports moment or even Raider moment that you and your mom shared, let us know those thoughts. Like I said, we close out hour number one, hearing from you. 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
3: The passion with which he coaches with is palpable. He's one of those guys that will literally go through and do the drill he's asking you to do, right, with energy, right, to be like, I'm doing this in shoes. Right, right. So I need you to do it in pads. I think we all appreciate, like, the fervor that he has. And his big thing is, like, scheme is important, but it's how you do what you do, not what you are doing. Are you playing with effort? Are you playing with physicality? Are you playing with detail? We can clean the rest of it up.
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15: It's my guy right there, Thomas Booker. Talk about Coach Robbie Leonard. I think T-Book could be in line for a big year. I've seen him a couple times around town, him and his family. One, he's just a hell of a dude, a guy that will always give you some time if you, you know, want to chop it up with him. But also a guy that's got a lot of want to. And, you know, I saw him the other night, matter of fact, Tuesday night over at the Raiders facility for the Hispanic Football Pro Hall of Fame, Football Hall of Fame. And he was there with his Stanford guys, as he told me. So he was already excited. But, you know, I asked him about the season. How you feeling? And he kept telling me, man, I'm excited. I'm fired up and pumped up. So T-Book is a guy that came over from the Raiders in that trade for Jacorian Bennett. And I know a lot of people were up in arms when that happened. I was a JB guy, like Jacorian Bennett a lot. You know, I always say DBs win games. He just wasn't able to stay healthy. And unfortunately for JB, when he went to Philadelphia, guess what was the problem? Wasn't able to stay healthy. Wasn't able to stay on the field. He was a guy that ended up becoming a liability, where T-Book was able to provide a lot for the Silver and Black, and I think he's only going to provide more moving forward. So, you know, the Raiders didn't do anything to address the defensive tackle position until the seventh round, when they brought in Brandon Cleveland, defensive tackle from NC State. As a matter of fact, we'll highlight him coming up at 3:30, do a little bit of a player profile. So they've got some dudes in that locker room, right? We just talked to Sam Warren from The Athletic, and he was talking about winners and losers from the offseason. And matter of fact, Jonah Laulu was a guy that he identified as a winner from the offseason, because, again, the Raiders didn't address that position early on. So if there's one thing that I will trust, and I'll even do it blindly, and I don't do too much blindly, but if Robbie Leonard feels comfortable with the guys he has on the defensive line, knowing how he wants to run this Raiders defense, especially since he was the defensive line coach, I'm going to trust him. If he says, hey, Tyree Wilson's not in the mix, we need to go ahead and trade him. If he says Charles Snowden is not in the mix, we need to go ahead and waive him. We've got Keyron Crawford. We've got others. I'm going to trust him because, again, he was the coach of that particular position group. So if anyone knows them better than anything, it would be Robbie Leonard. And he knows, I don't know, Ari doesn't know, JT doesn't know, Vinny doesn't know, Clay doesn't know what the defense they're trying to run is. Robbie Leonard knows. So if he feels like he's comfortable with those guys moving forward, then so be it. Hour number two is on the way. It's Raider Nation Radio 920.
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5: Gambler's Bonus hits again. On March 14th, Michelle hit four aces, clearing her Gambler's Bonus four-of-a-kind bingo card for over $10,000. Michelle hit big, and so can you with Gambler's Bonus. 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

0: party. They showed up and showed out, and it was really cool to watch. And it's just such a pure moment because everyone's happy and everyone thinks they can win the Super Bowl.
1: You know, what do you think about the fact that it continues to travel each and every year and go to another place, like it'll be in D.C. next year? But it's been something that new cities are really embracing, as it's a traveling show now.
0: Yeah, a lot of people can't necessarily afford to go to games. It's very expensive, as we know, and it's a special treat. And sometimes it's nice to take your kids, especially because there's so much to do there family-wise. So it's a really good opportunity to experience a little bit more of the closeness and the inside of football without having to spend crazy prices. So it's a really nice opportunity to be a little bit closer to the game.
1: Cynthia Freeland is with us here, Raider Nation Radio 920, Unnecessary Roughness. We had conversations before the draft about the cornerbacks, and you were really high on the cornerbacks, and one of them that we had questions about was Jamaat McCoy, and he's the corner from Tennessee, fantastic. He dropped all the way to the fourth round. The Raiders got him. Looks like it could be the steal. What did you think about the Raiders swooping up and getting him in the fourth round?
0: It's a risk-free asset right there. I mean, that's a risk-free investment. The upside could be tremendous. The downside is extremely minimal. I don't know what a bone plug is. I've never been a doctor, not sure, but it seems like, you know, perhaps it got a little bit blown out of proportion in terms of the ability to use it, to use what, you know, whatever assets he has, a knee and, you know, the change of direction, all those different things. It didn't look like it was bad still. I'm, again, not a doctor, but it seems like there's more there than maybe the risk premium that was baked in.
1: What did you think about the Raiders and what they did in general when they went and got Traydon Stukes, the safety, in the second round? They got McCoy in the fourth round. They got Hezekiah Masses in the fifth round. They've got Dalton Johnson, the safety, in the fifth round. They added four members of the secondary in this draft. What did you think about that?
0: Great. The more the better. I mean, you're just making your odds of getting it right higher. I don't think that, you know, I understand, like, you know, we draft people high for a reason, et cetera. Great. But you're not always getting it right. And if you're going to draft them in, you know, not the first round, and we obviously knew who your first round pick was already, you might as well just keep going with the same strategy because it's so important and you just need to get it right.
1: Yeah, you do. You got to get it right. That's the biggest thing when it comes to the NFL draft. Again, Cynthia Freeland is with us here, Raider Nation Radio 920. Was there anyone who had a draft class or a couple players selected that you thought really stood out, that really caught your attention?
0: I mean, I thought the Raiders did a really nice job, especially coordinating it with free agency. I thought that unfortunately for Raiders, I thought the Chiefs did as well, staying true and not reaching for the shiny Reuben Bain object, and opposed to, you know, staying the course, getting the cornerback after they, you know, got all of their cornerbacks happen to be here in Los Angeles now. So I thought that was a good strategy. You know, look, sometimes when you draft well, it's because your team isn't great, but I thought the Jets and the Dolphins both made intriguing picks as well, given where they were kind of starting from and the assets on their team versus what was available at the time. Remember, you just can't make the perfect player materialize out of nowhere. So it's really about what's available at the spot you're picking or through a trade, but ultimately, where are you going to, you know, get the most value from that?
1: The Raiders ultimately didn't go out and make a big splash for a big-time wide receiver. They drafted one in the sixth round of Malik Benson, the wide receiver out of Oregon, but didn't go out and get that veteran that everyone was pounding the table for. Do you think that that's okay in year one with Clint Kubiak and also Fernando Mendoza whenever he gets into action?
0: Yeah, because ultimately, not everything is available to you. Because, you can't have everything. You have to make trade-offs. What was the trade-off? Could you have not gotten X or Y? Like, you have to figure out what was available, how much you can afford, and what's the sum of the parts. That's what makes our league so unique. You know, the cap is real, and you can't go over it. So you have to kind of figure out what is the thing that makes it all work together the best. So if you don't go, if there isn't a guy out there that is the right fit for you in the free agent market, okay, then what else can you get?
1: Right, exactly. And so we saw Juwan Jennings go to Minnesota, 1 year, $8 million deal. It could be worth up to $13 million. But again, it's only a 1 year deal, Cynthia. So I feel like free agency really has dried up, and I guess we're all waiting for A.J. Brown to get traded after June 1.
0: I think that there's still a little bit of movement to happen. I'm curious because I actually do think

0: that there was some truth to the Aaron Rodgers to Arizona potential a long time. You know, we heard it, at least considering it. Now, I know this week it's been reported he went to Pittsburgh and he's likely to sign with the Steelers. Okay, but until he signs, I don't think we have the full quarterback kind of cascade finishing yet. And until then, we see where A.J. Brown really does land, then I think there are some, you know, free agent pieces that haven't been locked out yet. Plus, there's some edge rushers that don't have a home yet either, like Cam Jordan. So we shall see.
1: What are your thoughts on Aaron Rodgers and this back and forth and how long it's been? And even, you know, the Rooneys thought that they would have a resolution before now.
0: I'm so sick of talking about Aaron Rodgers in June and July. I'd rather want to talk about him in December being really good or whatever. You know, I'd rather him play really well. I feel like this is like always a lot of drama for the off season for the ultimately something that we feel like we knew the answer to a long time ago. But look, he's a first ballot Hall of Famer. We gotta, like, you know, let him have his moment, but good Lord, I'm pretty over hearing about it.
1: I'm right there with you.
0: I'm sick of talking about it.
1: I am right there with you. Trust and believe. I'm tired of him as well. I know that his name is obviously a big name, and it's, you know, again, it's going back and forth, but yeah, I'm over it as well. What do you think? I mentioned Juwan Jennings in Minnesota with the Vikings now. What do you think about that addition helping out with Kyler Murray? Obviously, they have Justin Jefferson and Jordan Addison as well.
0: So, I like it. I think that the Juwan Johnson stuff last year was not we didn't see the full picture, I don't necessarily think. So I believe that the pairing, you know, sometimes you have to look at things like what might people know from relationship building. And it's possible because both Kevin O'Connell and Juwan Jennings have the same agency, they're represented in the same place, then perhaps they have they've had more, you know, things in common, or they know each other a bit better. So I like trying to fit, but I also get a little bit leery when there's a lot of like pieces that are unknown being put together, namely Kyler Murray in that situation as well. So we'll see. I just don't know what to make of the Vikings. It could be great, but everyone's going to look better with Justin Jefferson by their side.
1: Right, exactly, that part. Again, Cynthia Freeland is with us here on Raider Nation Radio 920. We found out next week we'll get the schedule release. We know what teams every team is playing, but we don't know the order. We don't know the bye weeks. We don't know any of that stuff. What is it that you look forward to and you look at, you know, first and foremost when you get the schedule in your hand?
0: Pretty much where people, like, obviously we know a few things, like, will Patrick Mahomes be okay in the beginning of the season? So what is the Chiefs' early schedule like? What does it look like down the stretch for certain teams? You know, after Thanksgiving is a really key time when a lot of injuries really influence the ability to make the playoffs or not. So it's just like turning points in the season. I look at September and then I look at kind of after Thanksgiving and see where are areas that it's going to be hard or easy for a team. And then, of course, now with all of these international games, I'm always curious to see the impact of a lot of travel or less travel for some teams based on if they don't have to play, in Australia, just really far.
1: Right. So, I mean, that's the thing, right? There's so many international games. I think you hit it on the head. There's so many international games that, I mean, that's a full slate in itself. I mean, the NFL is really putting its thumbprint in internationally.
0: Yeah, I do think that it is good for overall for the league because, you know, I've been fortunate enough to be working those games and the fans love it. The outreach is incredible. And also, I mean, look, it's a league that's devoted to making dollars and cents. And do you know what happens when there's a game on in a single window and you're watching it at 6:30 a.m. Pacific time? People get up and watch football. So it also gives more money to the league, which ultimately, you know, trickles down to lining more of the pockets of the players, too. So as much as they may hate it, and I think Australia is going to be nuts. Let me be very clear on that. That's like, that's a heck of a travel. But, you know, as much as they may hate it, I think overall there aren't a lot of ways to grow our game. And you have to, if you want more money and a higher salary cap, then you need to exploit those opportunities.
1: Cynthia, you mentioned the Jets earlier and what they did in the draft. Well, today they came to an agreement with Breece Hall. They had a franchise tag on him. They come to a deal 3 years worth up to $45.75 million. What do you think about that addition and kind of how they're building this team? They don't have their franchise quarterback yet, but they look like they're trying to build this team in a good, positive direction.
0: Well, it goes to show you that money does cure all anger. You know, Myles Garrett said it last year, you don't want to be a Brown, and then they paid him. And Breece Hall, all last year you heard, I don't want to be a Jet. And then you know what happens? $45 million will change your mind quite quickly. I love that. Look, I think that the Jets are doing the best that they can given the constraints around them. Do I think that they're going to have a chance at some of the prospective quarterbacks that are coming out of next year's class? Yeah, absolutely. I don't think they're going to solve all of their evils in one fell swoop. I don't think they're that close. But, you know, I think what they're trying to do is, you know, reward a few guys to be a little bit happier. Breece Hall, a guy they drafted. You know, last year they got rid of Sauce Gardner, which that's another guy they drafted. It was a defensive rookie of the year. And then, you know, how do you help Garrett Wilson? So now you got to make some, you got to make some signals to the market, to the players that you're like, hey, we actually are interested in paying the guys that we home grow. And I do think that matters as much as it we'd like to say, like, oh, it doesn't matter. I think people care about that.
1: Before we close things out, I want to bring it back to the Silver and Black again. Cynthia Freeland is with us here. Raider Nation Radio 920, part of the numbers game. You've talked about Ashton Jeanty in the past. The Raiders went out and drafted Mike Washington Jr. They also signed Roman Hemby, the running back out of Indiana. What do you think that running back room in general now can look like with those additions alongside Ashton Jeanty?
0: I mean, I think that it will look like a lot of other teams that have had success. I mean, look no further than the state I'm from, who had the David Montgomery, he's not there anymore, but with Jahmyr Gibbs combination, where you saw Jahmyr Gibbs be one of, if not the most productive backs in the league with David Montgomery there as well. So the ability to have a 1-2 punch is never something that people will, you know, stick their, turn their nose up to. But also, you know, you could use someone more like a fullback, which would be great as well, as the O-line is adjusting to, you know, their new quarterback and however they want to run this offense. Everything's going to be different. So your ability to disguise looks, we clearly know how Seattle operated with two running backs. I know Zach Charbonnet got hurt at the end of the year, but for the most of the season, the majority of the season, they were really effective with two guys, a guy who, by the way, got paid to play against the Silver and Black by the by the Chiefs. So, you know, ultimately, I think it's gonna be nothing but great. I like Mike Washington a lot. I thought that was a great draft pick.
1: Yeah, I like him a lot as well. Looking forward to that 1-2 punch, and then you add Roman Hemby into the mix as well. That looks like a really good, you know what I mean? A really good.
0: God forbid we have some fun watching it.
1: There you go. Exactly. That's exactly what I'm thinking as well. Again, Cynthia Freeland is with us here, Raider Nation Radio 920. Well, we'll close out with this, and in the spirit of Mother's Day, I've been asking this question. What was the sports moment or moments that you and your mom shared that stood out to you that you remember the most?
0: Well, my mother is a wildly superstitious Italian woman, and my friend, wildly, and my very good college friend, Matthias Kiwanuka, who played defensive end for the Lions, or not for the Lions, excuse me, for the Giants. He was playing against the Lions, and we went to the game, and not only did the Lions win, but Matthias got hurt in the game, and my mom, not even kidding, she bought a separate t-shirt because she believed that her Giants shirt was the reason that Matthias got hurt and lost. So she threw her shirt away in front of everyone.
1: Nice. That's awesome. That is awesome. Yeah, so, I'm not mad. You can never get mad at moms, no matter what. You can never get mad at moms.
0: She's nuts. I mean, we had a lot of, in my own sports moments, she was wonderful, but that one was really like, okay, this is a thing. She was dead serious.
1: That's all right. Cynthia, that's when you put your arm around her, you give her a big hug and say, you know what, Mom? I love you.
0: love you, Mom. Love you, crazy lady. Love you, crazy lady.
1: That is awesome. Love it. Great stuff right there. Well, Cynthia, it's always great catching up with you. What are you working on that we should be on the lookout for?
0: Oh, well, numbers game never sleeps. So we've got some more numbers game coming up. And I'm adding a little bit of stuff that could be interesting to it with a little bit more of, you know, obviously doing some golf because of that. I love golf. But, you know, looking at teams one at a time or division at a time to kind of see how everyone resets. So taking the summer to go a little bit deeper into strategies for each team.
1: I like it. I like it. Good stuff as always. Thank you so much for your time. You know, we always appreciate you. Keep up the great work. We'll talk soon.
0: Sounds good. Always love hanging out with you. Have a great day.
1: You do the same. Have a great weekend as well. Cynthia Freeland from the NFL Network, Numbers Game on YouTube, and many others. One of our favorites here on Unnecessary Roughness, Raider Nation Radio 920. She said her mom threw the shirt away in front of everybody. This shirt just caused this man to get injured. I'm throwing it away. That is awesome. Love it. I'm telling you, there's so many memories. I'm blessed that I grew up in a sports house, you know, from my pops to my mom. And my mom was exactly what Cynthia just described, that crazy lady. My mom was the one that was yelling and screaming at the TV. And as a kid, I'm like, why is she screaming? Why is she yelling? Why is she so loud and angry? And now I'm like the loudest dude in the world, right? And so now I know. Again, I tell you all the time, and be your own people, right? It's not, it ain't my fault. What you get from me every day, I felt like Silt the Shocker right there. It ain't my fault. Did I do that? It ain't my fault, right? That's how I felt right now, because it's really not. Like, all these, you know, tendencies that I have that everyone shakes their head is like, man, Q's got some problems. They really aren't from me, right? I'm almost like a victim here, right? I mean, it worked out well. I rolled with it. I maintained. I used it to my advantage. But between my grandparents, my mom, my dad, I never stood a chance. Never. Never stood a chance. I mean, man, that crazy lady was yelling at the TV, had me in tears as a kid. I had no idea. I thought she was mad. Like, what's she mad at? It's funny, which makes me laugh, because I go back and think about my oldest son, Kimani, and he started crying one day. And I was like, what are you crying for, boy? And he's like, you've got the mean look on your face. And I just, it's so funny. I was like, what? I was like, boy, I'm watching this game. I'm locked in on this game. You've got the mean look. Oh, man. He didn't stand a chance neither. Nobody, I mean, it's, and that is my fault, right? I mean, look, my issues, not my fault. Anyone that's after me, you know, Kimani, Lil Q, all 100% my fault. They didn't stand a chance either. So, look, Ari, we just passed the baton on. That's all we do.
2: That's all you can do. That's
1: hey,
2: the job.
1: Man, I had to deal with issues. Now you get to deal with issues. Tag, you're it. That's what it is like that.
2: That's what
1: so,
2: you signed up for.
1: Exactly. Exactly. I mean, they didn't really sign up for it, but they're going to, yeah, exactly. They're going to learn it. That is for sure. So many thanks to Cynthia Freeland. We definitely appreciate her time this afternoon. We've got Nancy Lieberman. I want to get that in. Hopefully I can get that in a few minutes. But before we do that, let's go out to the phone lines real quick at 702-365-9200. Ask the question. Ask a couple questions, as a matter of fact. What is the biggest reason that you feel comfortable saying that the Raiders are doing things correctly? And if anything gives you pause, let us know what that is. And if there was a sports moment or even Raiders moment that you and your mom shared that stands out to you, let us know that as well. I ain't going to lie to you. I have no idea what direction this next call is going to go. Money Mitch, welcome to the show. What's on your mind?
3: Oh, we started with the fireworks. Aloha, Q. Ari.
1: Aloha,
3: happy
1: brother.
3: Happy Mother's Day to all the, yeah, happy Mother's Day to all the mothers out there, and your mom, too, especially. She produced a good man.
1: Also, she produced something.
3: She produced a good man. For intents and purposes. Is that the correct way to remember that?
1: For the
3: morning?
1: Most part.
3: That was a good show. For the most part.
1: Yeah, there you go.
3: No, she did. She really did. Good. You know where this direction goes. Well, I'm like a box of chocolates. You never know what you're going to get.
1: Ever.
3: But it's usually good, though. Yeah, it's usually good, though. Don't give me that stuff. Don't bust my chops. Pick up some of your own size.
1: All right.
3: No,
1: I got you.
3: You're right. I think you got to like the signings. They went after the weak spots. Even maybe did a little excess. They signed, I think, a good place. I like the draft. They got this. Finally, our luck came our way. We got a quarterback, future, Fernando. And my dad always liked baseball. I never saw him talk about any other stuff. But my mom, she went to most of my great career in baseball. With Babe Ruth. She was right behind the backstop. Mm-hmm. And I lose this ball. I froze like a deer in headlights. It went actually behind my head. I think it might have hit the bat, so I didn't even get to first base. But I froze, and she would have seen it hit me in the head. That is something. I guess in camps, Jack Tracy, he would have had a cup of coffee, but some guy named Bobby Gritch was in his way, second base. I know it's for your time, too. I know I'm getting the sounds. You're like, you two things, like, you remind me of my mom. I've told you this before. If you don't have anything nice to say, don't say anything. And lazy people work twice as hard. And I also went to Mickey Owens' baseball camp in Missouri. And, man, boy, they love New Yorkers like me. And I seem to get in trouble. Oh, man, I was more in the trouble than making clutch hits. This is amazing. I had five times, though. I was a wild character, man. I was a character.
1: Well, you're a character now, so that doesn't surprise me at all, brother. You're a character now.
3: And look, everybody was bigger than me. But I tell you, I dream, and I'll let you go after this. As soon as USC, I hope USC goes after this guy. But it was just a defensive lineman. He's only 16 because they're talking about class of 28. 6'4", 400 pounds. 16 years old. Now, is this healthy? Why wasn't I built in the same lab? You have a nice weekend. Enjoy it. Call your mom. Lakers, just two more games. All the calls were going against him. It's a conspiracy, I'd say. We miss Luka. Happy Mother's Day, Mrs. Myers.
1: There you go. There you go. Money Miss, thanks for the call. Appreciate you. And make sure you wish your daughter a happy Mother's Day from all of us as well. You know, she's popping out them grandkids for you, so you're able to be Grandpa Mitch. So your Uncle Mitch to us, but your Grandpa Mitch to them. So thanks so much for the call. Definitely appreciate that, man, and really good feedback as always. Definitely appreciate that. You know how we roll. Got a really good lengthy text here from Rob in Oakland. We'll go ahead and attack this one. We got Noah Fleischman, NC State beat writer, joining us coming up in about, well, less than 10 minutes or so. But Rob in Oakland breaks it down. He said, Q, here's a text that I sent to the morning show a couple of weeks ago regarding bone plugs, talking about Jermaine McCoy. This comes off the conversation we just had with Cynthia Freeland. Apparently, McCoy injured some joint cartilage with his ACL. Because weight bearing in the knee is not even, surgeons could drill out bone plugs covered with cartilage from the non-weight bearing knee and transplant them into damaged portion of the knee. The implanted stems of bone in the transplant usually incorporate well into the surrounding bone, and the cartilage cap covers the defect. Sometimes one or more of the plugs don't incorporate and die off, possibly breaking fragments into the joint space. Other times the plug leaves the joint surface uneven, either protruding into or sinking away from the surrounding bone. That could lead to pain, clicking, fluid in the joint, and even uneven wear that could produce premature osteoarthritis. Osteoarthritis, there you go, a hard word. And shortened career players can struggle to return if a corrective surgery is required. There is at least one synthetic option. Pro athletes probably have more, so newer tech may be helpful. Best case scenario is that other teams got scared away from something that looks less than perfect on the MRI, but it isn't of any real life significance. That's the best case scenario, Rob in Oakland. That's a very lengthy, informative text right there. Rob sounds like he is an absolute 100% doctor, orthopedic surgeon, whatever the case may be. I may need you to look at my knees, brother, because I got plenty of issues there, having multiple torn ACLs both in both knees. So, yeah, man, I've got the clicking, I've got the popping, I've got a lot of that stuff that you broke down. I totally understand all of that. So, again, long story short, and I know Vinny Bonsignore has brought this up multiple times as well, doesn't sound like a short-term thing. It sounds like a long-term thing. And the questions are, how are they going to navigate that? You know, like going into even rookie minicamp, we saw McCoy doing a little bit of work to the side. We didn't see him doing any, you know, big-time 7-on-7 or any of that stuff, any of the real getting after it. So I'm interested to see what it's going to look like when it comes to OTAs, what it's going to look like when it comes to mandatory minicamp, what is he going to do when it comes to training camp, is he going to be out there in the preseason. Like, they're just going to have to figure out a plan, and I would love to know what that plan is sooner rather than later. We'll talk to coaches, and of course they'll give us whatever answer they feel fit, and we'll ask multiple times and then at the same time see what he looks like. But again, if they're able to get him out there, and as Kirk Morrison brought up multiple times, you're getting Nnamdi Asomugha for Nate Hobbs, Amik Robertson, or Ja'Corian Bennett-Price, that's a win every day of the week and twice on Sundays. He's a hell of a corner. He's just got to be out there on the field. So sooner rather than later, we'll see what that's going to look like for the fourth-round pick, Jermaine McCoy, coming out of Tennessee. It's Unnecessary Roughness here on Raider Nation Radio 920. We'll talk about the seventh-round pick, Brandon Cleveland, coming out of NC State. Noah Fleischman, NC State beat writer for the Wolfpack, are on three. Will join us next here on Raider Nation Radio 920.
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1: Seventh round pick, Brandon Cleveland out of NC State, talking about what position he feels best at and can't wait to get to Las Vegas and get to work. And, of course, rookies had their three-day mini camp over the last past weekend, and there'll be plenty of time for Brandon Cleveland and others to get to work. And he is not the only guy representing NC State that the Raiders added to their roster. It's Unnecessary Roughness here on Raider Nation Radio 920. We do want to deep dive and do a player profile on the seventh round pick, Brandon Cleveland. To help us do that, we bring in Noah Fleischman, NC State beat writer from the Wolfpacker on three. And Noah, thanks so much for your time. I appreciate you. What is it about Brandon Cleveland that stood out to you the most with his time there at NC State?
19: Yeah, I think it's just his durability. I mean, this is a guy that's played over 1,000 snaps in the last two seasons combined. I mean, he's out there for, you know, almost every single play. And as a defensive tackle, that's pretty uncommon in college football. So I think that's kind of the thing that sticks out the most is he's out there, he plays a lot, he plays hard, and he doesn't get hurt.
1: Was he expected in your mind to be a seventh-round draft pick, or did you think he'd go a little bit earlier?
19: I was thinking sixth or seventh, so it really wasn't too much of a, you know, difference of where he was going to go. I would have been more shocked if he wasn't picked at all. So it was good to see him, you know, come off the board there and then that last round and let the Raiders, you know, I think they end up getting a steal with where they picked him.
1: What do you feel like he brings to the table the most? Like, what is his biggest skill set?
19: Yeah, he's just a guy that's going to fill up a lot of space in the middle of the defensive line. He's not going to play every down like he did in college. I mean, he's not, you know, an NFL kind of every down defensive tackle, but I think he's going to fill a good, you know, rotational kind of role, come in, stop the run, and fill the middle of the line. I think that's what he's best at.
1: Noah Fleischman is with us here, Raider Nation Radio 920, Unnecessary Roughness, talking all things Brandon Cleveland, seventh-round pick out of NC State. So with that being said, he sounds like a big-time space eater, maybe not a big-time tackler, but create, you know, be a space eater. What do you feel like he needs to work on the most?
19: Yeah, I think it's a little bit of, you know, being able to get into the backfield a little bit. I mean, they were able to get him in there a little bit this past year. He had, I think, 2.5 tackles for a loss. I think that's kind of, you know, the thing that if he wants to probably have a long NFL career, you got to get in there a little bit and get some tackles behind the line of scrimmage. But I think other than that, he's got the whole durability and taking care of his body thing down, which I think is, you know, one of the most important things is these guys make the jump to the NFL.
1: What is his character like as far as his love for football, his leadership? Where does he fall in line there?
19: Yeah, I think he might be one of the best, you know, guys I've covered. I haven't done it a long time yet, just in college football, but I think he is, you know, one of the best people. This is a guy who he loves football for sure, but he loves even more getting back to his community. I mean, a couple years ago, he would go to the park, you know, every Monday in the middle of downtown Raleigh and give out free pizza to people that needed food. You know, he ran back to school drives. This is a guy that just gives back with his own money. And in college football these days, you know, a lot of guys care about the NIL money, and he did, but he took some of it and gave it back just because, you know, growing up himself in Tampa, Florida, a lot of people helped him, and he felt like he wanted to help the same. And I think that'll continue even with an NFL contract. He'll continue to find ways to give back to the community, and I think he'll start there in Vegas. You know, he gave back a lot to Raleigh, and I think he'll do the same out there.
1: Character is a big thing for John Spytek and the way he's trying to build this Raiders roster. Leadership is as well. As far as just being a leader on the field, where would you say that Brandon falls in?
19: Well, I think he's not a vocal leader. He's not the loudest guy. He's a pretty quiet kid, but he leads by example, does everything the right way, and doesn't get into any trouble off the field. So, I mean, this is the kind of guy you kind of bring in and kind of have. You won't have to worry too much about him.
1: Sounds like a guy that loves the game as well, a guy that'll really embrace it.
19: Yeah, he does. I mean, this is a guy, he, you know, in college football these days, you can transfer and go and not play, but, you know, he stuck it out, 4-year guy, you know, didn't really play much on the defensive, you know, side of the ball his first 2 years, came in as a junior, earned the starting spot, and didn't let it up since. I mean, this is the kind of guy that, you know, he loves football, loves getting better, and he showed that in his college career, and I don't think that'll change, you know, in the NFL.
1: Noah Fleischman, NC State beat writer from the Wolfpacker on three, is with us here, Raider Nation Radio 920. Was there a moment or a couple moments or maybe just the course of the year where you saw him and realized, yep, that dude's going to play on Sundays?
19: Yeah, I think it's just kind of his, you know, he's a guy you don't really look at and go, oh, there's a missed assignment on the defensive side, right? There's not too many times where the guys are breaking runs right up the middle or things like that. And I think that's really where I thought, you know, okay. And he got a couple of tackles for a loss, which wasn't really his game the first 3 years of college football. And I was like, okay, he's starting to put it together. They played a new defensive line, new defense scheme this year with a 4-man front. He was, you know, playing a 3-man front the first 3 years of his college career, and I think that kind of helped, you know, show his versatility of being able to play in both an odd and even number front.
1: So that's Brandon Cleveland, defensive tackle out of NC State. The Raiders drafted him in round number 7. And no, I'm so glad we have you on the show because there's been a lot of hype. There's been a lot of social media posts floating around about, I believe, Sion Stone. Is that how you say his name? The edge out of NC State as well. If so, can you tell us about him?
19: Yeah, Keon Sloan. He's a guy that he transferred in from Utah State. Just spent 1 year at NC State, but they brought him in for one reason, to play that outside linebacker edge rush role. And he played really, really well in it. It was a thing that he hadn't really done much in his career. He's more of a defensive end on a four-man front. This time they've got him standing up, moving around, dropping him in coverage. And, he came here with the intention of coming and earning an NFL contract out of it. And so far it seems like that paid off.
1: Yeah, I mean, they signed him as an undrafted free agent. Again, I mean, we'll see more of him when we get to mandatory minicamp and training camp as well. But even seeing some videos, everything that I'm taking away and the people that are talking that are way smarter than me are saying, this dude has got something. So, again, what does he bring to the table? What stands out to you about his game the most?
19: Yeah, he's big. I mean, he's a big guy, but moves so effortlessly and moves so easy on the field. It's kind of a weird, combination you see, but I think it's what makes him, so good coming off the edge. He hadn't really dropped in the pass coverage much before this past year. Played really, really well when he had opportunities, had a game-ending interception in their Week 2 game against Virginia. So this is a guy that I thought would have had a chance to get drafted kind of the back end of the draft. He slipped out of the way, but, the Raiders picked him up within like an hour of the draft ending. So there's a reason why teams were calling him up and trying to get him. But I think it's just the way he moves at his size and frame. I mean, it's pretty a good thing to see.
1: Is there anything that you can kind of wrap your head around or point your finger at that had him drop out of the draft? Because like you said, it was kind of surprising to you that he didn't get selected late.
19: I mean, he's an older guy. This is a guy that, started his career in junior college. And I believe had an injury in high school. I mean, went to Utah State, went to NC State. So he's been around the block. He's a little bit older than I think what some teams are looking for. But, I mean, in college football, you're going to find that these days. I think it's more of a, can he come in and earn a spot? And I think that he's definitely a guy that can come in and earn a backup spot and even maybe play rotationally at times, too, on that defensive line.
1: Noah Fleischman is with us here at Raider Nation Radio 920. So we'll close out with this. It's been fantastic. Between Cleveland and Stone, what kind of defenders are the Raiders getting? Do you anticipate those guys, both of those guys, being contributors pretty early on?
19: Yeah, I definitely think they have both have the skill set to do so. Coming from NC State, they played in a defense that was different, more pro style under DJ Elliott, a guy that had spent time with the Philadelphia Eagles a few years ago, and so I don't think the terminology will be any different. I think they'll be able to pick up that pretty quick, and it's just about going out there on the practice field and earning it. And now NC State's got three guys on the Raiders, between those two and A.J. Cole, the punter. So, yeah. NC State's growing on the West Coast.
1: Yeah, no doubt about it. We appreciate A.J. Cole in a major way, as you can imagine. he is fantastic, not only a great guy to talk to, but he's a fantastic dude, fantastic player on the field as well. Well, Noah, great stuff. Man, we definitely appreciate that. What are you working on that we should be on the lookout for?
19: Yeah, just staying busy. Football recruiting is in flow. Basketball, transfer portal is always going, so it's just staying busy, one thing after another. Not really an off season. I know you probably feel the same way.
1: Exactly, man. It used to be an off season, not really one anymore. But great stuff, man. We definitely appreciate you giving us some time this week, this afternoon. Enjoy your weekend, and we'll talk to you soon.
19: Yeah, you too. Thank you so much.
1: Absolutely. Noah Fleischman right there, NC State beat writer for the Wolfpacker on 3, talking all things Brandon Cleveland, defensive tackle out of NC State, picked in round number 7, and then Keon Stone, right? Edge out of NC State as well, a guy that there's been videos floating around about him, and, he looks like he could be an absolute dog. We'll try to do a little bit more deep diving on him as well. Maybe we can possibly get him on the show if we have the chance. So many thanks to Noah. We do appreciate him. We'll do a deep dive into Malik Benson, do a little player profile, the 6th-round pick, wide receiver out of Oregon. We'll do that at 4:30 with Rob Mosley, GoDucks.com. Joins us here on the show, but we do want to hear from you at 702-365-9200, and it's always one of our favorites. Raider Mike, welcome to the show. What's on your mind, brother?
20: What's up, Q? Happy Mother's Day to Mama Q. I love meeting her. She's a great lady. You got lucky there, bro. You killed
1: That's what
20: me,
1: happens.
20: Man. That a boy. Anyway, me and you have known each other, 6-7 years now? We've been talking on the radio. and me and you have just destroyed the Raiders left and right. There's nothing I can say that's going wrong for the first time in a quarter century. So I'm just going to leave it there. It's nice to be a Raider fan again. I see the writing on the wall. I see the light at the end of the tunnel. So I'm all good, man. I'll let you know if they screw up something. You know, I always do.
1: Yeah.
20: Anyway, to the moms. I lost mine 18 years ago. She beat cancer, though, three times, and the fourth time I took her out. She was an athlete, badass bowler, a club tennis pro.
1: Nice.
20: Took me to all my practices. She really pushed sports on me. But the best memory of me and her, as far as me and her with sports, is a free throw contest. And there was prizes and trophies and stuff. She hit 9 of 10. I hit 8 of 10.
1: Nice.
20: So we got
1: nice. Way to get it, Bubba Mike. Cool. Way to get it, Bubba Mike. Let's go.
20: And I'm not like you or your son. That was not my sport. I was all conference football, baseball, soccer. I was horrible at basketball. But for some reason, I hit 8 out of 10
1: nice.
20: That day. And mom came through at 9. I'm like, damn, mom. You just made us look really good. She was fantastic. Another memory was when Nadia Comaneci won the gold, 1976. Shit, we cried. You were in diapers then, but
1: I was. I remember that name though. I remember that name.
20: Yeah, well, Young and Restless. That the theme for her became the theme for the show Young and Restless. It was a big hit. God, I'm dating myself, Q. I'm getting old, bro.
1: Hey, we all are, brother. Old. It's better than the alternative. If you're not getting old, you're not getting anything.
20: And then when the Blazers raised the trophy in their sixth or seventh year, whatever it was, in Portland, I mean, we watched every game. Portland went nuts. I was at the parade where Bill Walton's bike got stolen.
1: Oh, wow.
20: And they brought it back to him. That was cool. Maurice Lucas, the ultimate enforcer. I love that team. And you talked to Clyde, huh?
1: Oh, yeah.
20: Good dude, bro.
1: Yep.
20: I knew him. He dated a roommate of mine back in like 86, somewhere in there. So I met him. He was cool. Just a class act. Clyde to Glide, one of my all-time favorite Blazers. Anyway, you're killing the show as usual, Q. I will bitch when it's appropriate. There's no bitching from me yet. Nah, Spy Tech's killing it. I love Clint. I love his demeanor. I love what's going on. I'm good to go, Q.
1: Nice.
20: Take care, bro. Raiders! Nah, bro, peace.
1: There he goes, Raider Mike. Great stuff, man. Great call. Love the memories on your mom's, man. That's awesome. Really is. And yeah, my mom pushed sports as well. Like I said, I was blessed. My mom and dad, pushed sports. So there's no surprise at all that sports was my thing. And, you know, it didn't matter what it was. If it was basketball, football, baseball, tennis, gymnastics, the Olympics, like all sports, they pushed me for sure. But man. When me and Moms played a little one-on-one hoop action, I was not losing that game. I'm the most competitive dude anyway. Even when my dad was here, we got this little Papa Shot here at the house, and he was like challenging me, and I was like, "You're not winning this." You know? Yeah, I'm like, "You're not winning." And I could easily be like, all right, Dad, you got me." I'm like, "No, I'm so competitive. I don't want to lose at anything." So when me and Moms played against each other, it was so funny. I used to block her shot and like, "You ain't got no chance." She used to think she had a chance. She would compete, but she wouldn't win. She would not win. And then we tried to play tennis against each other, and my competitive nature and my bad attitude. She's like, "I ain't playing with you. You got a bad attitude. You're like John McEnroe." And anyone who knows tennis knows how angry John McEnroe used to get. Again, it's par for the course with me. I am so stinking competitive. I don't want to lose at anything. Again, I go back to it. Their fault. not mine. Their fault. It's always when you give nothing to anyone, right? If they beat you straight up. When I beat my dad in basketball, you couldn't tell me anything. I don't care who you were. You could roll out, and I knew I was going to beat you. Why? Because I just beat him, right? And that's how I always treated my boys, too. Y'all ain't beating me because you're my son. You're only going to beat me when you beat me. And if you don't beat me, tough break. That's on you, right? That's just how it is. And that's why Lil Q was like, hey, Dad, we're going to be on the same team. I was like, yeah, uh-huh. Because I was not giving it up just like that. I was not going to be that guy. There's some that'll just, oh, well, I want little Johnny to be happy. I want him to win and have a smile on his face. Nah, man, forget that. Uh-uh. Little Johnny going to learn how to lose today. Little Johnny going to learn how to lose today. We give nothing. Uh-uh. Nothing at all. So, yeah, man, that's funny, man. Keep that feedback coming. Really good, good memories, Mike. Definitely appreciate that. 702-365-9200. Biggest reason you have right now to believe that the Raiders are doing things correctly. And if you have any pause, anything that concerns you, you can let us know that as well. And what was that sports moment or even Raiders moment that you and your mom shared that stands out to you the most? Let us know. We'll close out hour number two. Hearing from you, it's Raider Nation Radio 920.
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8: It's kind of like a synergistic relationship between the defensive line and the linebackers because we keep them clean on double teams where they can run through and make TFLs. Other times, sometimes, they might run through. All of a sudden, our double team turns into a one-on-one, and the ball comes back to us. So just kind of having that relationship with him and knowing the way that he comes downhill, it's just like it's so cool to be able to kind of reunite with that and be able to play with him again.
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10: I mean, how do you not feel great here at Aloha Friday? Also hearing T-Book right there talking about the defensive line, linebacker relationships, and the same page, being on the same page with N'Kobe Dean, a guy he played with there in Philadelphia with the Eagles. N'Kobe Dean signs as a free agent with the Silver and Black. Two guys that are tasked with trying to help get this team back where they're supposed to be. There's a lot of heavy lifting that's going to be done. They're just a small part of it, but coming together, especially on that defensive side of things with Robbie Leonard leading the charge, the defensive line, the linebackers, the secondary, obviously all have a lot of heavy lifting to do. It's Unnecessary Roughness here on Raider Nation Radio 920. We'll continue with our player profiles coming up at 4:30 when we talk to Rob Mosley, GoDucks.com. He'll join us and talk about Malik Benson, the sixth-round pick out of Oregon, the wide receiver, what he could bring to the table. So we'll do that at 4:30. We do want to hear from you at 702-365-9200. We do want to hear, and we will hear, from Nancy Lieberman. I caught up with her on yesterday, and also Steven Jackson caught up with him yesterday as well, part of the Big Three. So we'll do that coming up in the third hour. But I threw the questions out there. I want to hear from you. What's the biggest reason that you have right now to believe that the Raiders are doing things correctly? And if there's anything that gives you some pause, you can let us know that. And in the spirit of Mother's Day coming up on Sunday, what is your sports moment or even Raiders moment that you and your mom shared? Barry and Henderson hit us up and said, Q, the reason I believe the Raiders are in the right direction is because I see the front office and leadership are all on the same page. Something we sure didn't have last year. One of the great Raider memories I had, my mom, God rest her soul, was when we watched Super Bowl 15, when Jim Plunkett guided them to come to become the first NFL wildcard team to win the Super Bowl. Thankful she loves sports. Happy Mother's Day to all the moms. That's awesome. That is fantastic. That is a really good one. And I remember when the Raiders held that title as the only wild card team ever to win the Super Bowl. And that's that Super Bowl you're talking about right there, Super Bowl 15. Jim Plunkett, shout out to him. Just saw him just the other day at the Raiders facility as part of the Hispanic Football Hall of Fame the inaugural year. So, yeah, man, tie it all together. Really good stuff, Barry. Definitely appreciate that. Diego in Arizona said the biggest reason why I feel like the Raiders are going the right direction is, one, the whole front office went on a hiking trip a while back, and that's not normal at all. Also, during the press conference, the draft, I believe Stark said, along the lines of they'll watch film separately on a player and point out the pros and cons of the player. So there you go, a little compare and contrast when it comes to the front office and what they're doing, and also going on that hiking trip. I do remember that picture that was floating around social media as well, where they did go on that hiking trip. Just a little bonding type of outing is basically what that was, and maybe that does help bring them together. Either way, it just feels like, for multiple reasons that have been told throughout the course of the show today, that the Raiders are doing things the right way. Again, we continue to hear from you at 702-365-9200. Hour number three is on the way just like that. It's Unnecessary Roughness here on Raider Nation Radio 920.
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0: Yeah, the toughness came from my parents and especially my mom. My mom struggles with multiple sclerosis, where she's essentially paralyzed, but seeing her have a smile on her face every single day means the world to me, and it doesn't allow me an excuse to have a bad day, bad practice, bad game. Because when I see her there fighting, it inspires me, and it gives me this unwavering optimism where no matter what happens, whatever bump in the road happens, I know instead of falling down, I'm just going to catapult off of that 100%. And learn from it and get better.
1: 100%. Oh, you got me. As a mom, you just got
2: Absolutely. Yeah. We all love our mamas.
3: It's Unnecessary Roughness, presented by Meineke, doing car care right. Here's your boy Q.
4: Amberthea Harris almost couldn't handle it. She almost had that moment. He almost broke her. He being Fernando Mendoza, talking about his mom and everything that she means to him. Obviously dealing with MS, I'm sure this Mother's Day is going to be very special for them, as it should be very special for all the moms out there. And that's why we've dedicated a lot of this show to Mother's Day coming up on Sunday as well. It is Unnecessary Roughness here on Raider Nation Radio. 920, hour number three already, man. We're going into the weekend just that quick, man. We were starting the show not too long ago. Now all of a sudden we're already flying into hour number three. Like, man, when you have fun, which we do every day, this bad boy flies by. Very blessed with the opportunity to do this each and every day. Think about everything that I could be

0: 9200 has some really good topics on the show today. What is the biggest reason you have to believe right now the Raiders are doing things correctly? And if you have anything that gives you pause, let us know what that is. And also, like I said, in the spirit of Mother's Day, what's that sports moment or even Raiders moment that you and your mom shared together that stands out to you? I could do a show just on that alone. I could go 3 hours strong, 3 hours long on that. Because me and my mom has so many different sports moments, even Raider moments, you know, together that stand out to me. But we do want to hear from you at 702-365-9200. We will hear from the Hall of Famer, Nancy Lieberman, part of the Big Three. We'll hear from her in a few minutes. I did want to point out this text from our guy, Sir Whiskey Ray, on this Aloha Friday. He said, "Happy Aloha Friday, gentlemen. Let me get right to today's topic. I can honestly say for the first time since 2002's offseason, I feel like we've been making solid moves, overall upgrading our roster. It started in the free agency, and it followed up with a solid draft class. This just feels different, and in a good way, I shall say. My gut tells me to be patient, and great things will happen. Gentlemen, let's enjoy the beginning of something special. Also, happy Mother's Day to my mom, Mama Q, my beautiful wifey, Ari's mom, and all the moms out there. Thanks as always. Appreciate it. Cheers, Sir Whiskey Ray. P.S., a cool mom sports memory happened 2 months ago as my mom and I celebrated going to the Sharks game. She's in remission after her battle with breast cancer. Being able to spend quality time after what she's been battling is a victory." Well done. Well done. That is fantastic right there. Great, great memory. I'm sure that that is a special, special moment, not only for you, but obviously for her as well. And you guys doing that together, that is fantastic, man. So, thanks so much for that. Thanks for the shout outs as well for our mothers. We appreciate that. Really good stuff. That's the kind of feedback that we're looking for here on Raider Nation Radio 920 Unnecessary Roughness on this Aloha Friday. Always with some good feedback is our guy Raider Dave in Denver. Raider Dave, welcome to the show. What's on your mind on this Aloha Friday?
1: Oh, Aloha Friday. Yeah, you're looking forward to that that time in the island, I am sure. I've never been. Yes. I need to go.
0: Yes, you do.
1: you yes, know, you I don't do. Know how this subject I don't know how this subject came up with sports and moms, but I appreciate it because it brought back one of the funniest times I've ever had with my mom. For some reason, she wanted to exercise a little bit more and wanted to play racquetball, and I'm like, yeah, sure, why not? So, you know how the one person is in front of the other person mm-hmm. in racquetball.
0: Mm-hmm.
1: And she serves, and it's not like you're wearing jeans, right? So I got one of my mom, redhead mom's hot serves right in my right butt cheek. And that was exactly where my right hand went real quick. And I'm like, Mom, you got to aim higher. And the next one hit me in the back of the head. And I'm like, I think I might be done.
0: That is too funny. It's funny you say that. My dad played racquetball all the time, and so he taught me how to play. And I can't tell you how many of those hot serves I got in the back of the leg or the back of the – man, those are painful, brother.
1: Oh, they are, boy. They are. That ball hits you and cups and leaves a welt.
0: Yes.
1: Another thing that you and I have so much in common, man.
0: Yes, absolutely, man. That's fantastic. What a great memory, man. Thanks so much for that. We appreciate it.
1: Yeah, no problem. I mean, I got to ask you, though, where does the Raiders' success come from with what you're looking at now with the roster and with the coaches? Now, there was a big banter about a wide receiver earlier today in the morning show, and I got to say that the way it looks to me and the focus that they've had is got to be the line and the running game, obviously the line for pass protection too. But if you've got a good enough running game and you control the ball and you keep the other offense off the field and you keep your defense from being on the field 37 minutes so they're fresh,
0: yep.
1: That to me is the biggest we can do it this year kind of card to pull for the success of where the Raiders are this year. And I don't know if you agree with that or not, but I just really think that where they've put their money with the free agents, where they've put their time and effort with the draft picks, doesn't it seem like that's the way they're going to go?
0: Yeah, it does. It really does. And thanks for the call. Appreciate it. Yeah, I've been, and that's why yesterday I was talking about a three-headed monster in the running back room when it came to Ashton Jeanty, Mike Washington Jr., and Roman Hemby. It just feels like that's how they're going to butter their bread. You know, we've heard every year that they want to run the ball, and they haven't for some reason been able to run the ball. The offensive line has a lot to do with it. The guys trying to run the rock has something to do with it. I think they've got not only the stables in the horse, but the horse in the stables, I guess. And then also they have the offensive line coming together, right? And

0: going to take a while for the offensive line to come together. I know it's not going to be done overnight. I'd be foolish to think that. But I think that that's really what they're going to hang their hat on. And that's why I think that they're okay not going out and getting a veteran wide receiver at this stage of the game. One, I look at it and say, who's out there and available? Nobody that gets me excited, and I know Juwan Jennings was out there until the Vikings signed him for a one-year, $8 million deal worth up to $13 million, but even then I was just like, eh, okay. I mean, he's good. He's really good. He's a tough dude. No, don't get me wrong. He's a veteran, but for what the Raiders are trying to build, I don't think that he's really what they need in that locker room, and I think that they want to see, and I think they should see what they have first in Besh, in Thornton, in Tucker going into the last year of the deal. They went out and signed Speedy Naylor as a free agent for a reason. They didn't just sign him because he's a Las Vegas native and they wanted to spend some money. Like, obviously, they looked at him and identified him as a guy that they wanted to use heavily in the offense. They gave him a three-year, $35 million deal. Juwan Jennings just got a one-year, $8 million deal. Like, let that sink in for a minute. I'll go ahead and run that back slowly. Speedy Naylor got a three-year, $35 million deal. Juwan Jennings, who a lot of people are pounding the table saying that the Raiders should go out and made a move for, just got a one-year, $8 million deal from the Minnesota Vikings. Even if you times that by three, I'm not a mathematician, but I can tell you that that math don't math. Eight times three is only 24, right? So, obviously, the Raiders valued Speedy Naylor because they went out there and they got him pretty early in free agency. So I'm not a believer that they have to go out and get a veteran wide receiver. I've been very happy with, let's see what they have. I think that Jack Besh could be someone, I don't know what he can be. I do believe he could be a big-time contributor, went over 1,000 yards in 2024 at TCU, had 9 touchdowns in 2024 at TCU. Right? I mean, the guy could definitely contribute. He's tough as nails. Right? You want to talk about a tough dude, a guy who's going to be willing to block, which, oh, by the way, you have to be willing to block in this Clint Kubiak offense. I believe in him. He's got to go out there and prove who he's going to be. The same thing that Jacoby Myers did when he arrived. A lot of people didn't know what Jacoby was going to do. And he proved, I could be a reliable set of hands. I could be a reliable target. I could be a blocker. I could do the dirty work. I don't have an ego. That's why Jacoby was one of my favorite Raiders. Because it was never me. It was always we. Like, he was French. He wasn't. But, I mean, it's, you know, he had that kind of mentality. That's what this Raiders team is trying to build inside that locker room. Thanks so much for the call. Appreciate you. From Raider Dave to Raider J. Raider J in Monterey, welcome to the show. What's on your mind on this Aloha Friday?
1: Aloha to you. Hey, thanks for letting me in, Ari and Q. Hope you're all having a blast. All right, hey, listen, what's the subject is? Why do we believe? Is that the reason? Is that the answer today or the question today?
0: Yeah, the biggest reason that you believe the Raiders are doing things in the right way.
1: Okay, I guess I'll tell you what. My gut tells me that we're going to be sneaky good, man. It really does. But I don't know if I'm even credible because I drink the Kool-Aid every year, man. I'm banging the drum 365. Matter of fact, I just took some heat from Niner fan checking out. I was just at the store right now and didn't realize that bagger lady wanted a tip, and I didn't have no cash. So I went out to my truck. I got to my rig. I found a 50. Best bill, my favorite denomination. Went back into that store, and I found a reason to crash that thing so I could give that lady a tip. And Niner fans chirping at me from behind. I'm just like, man, you don't look too good right now, Niner fans. Ready to take in the dot. Anyway, on Mother's Day, sorry, I tend to rabbit hole. I feel like this team is sneaky good, man. And the proof is in the pudding. And, I mean, let's talk about who is – going to get displaced by our second-round pick? Is he going to push Polamalu out of the way? Is he going to push Shin out of the way? Because as you talk about it, having our own draftees pushing our own people out of the way is a good problem. And what people don't – I don't know if it's listed. I don't know if it's been discussed. But Polamalu didn't he get rewarded recently? He got a bonus check from the NFL because he outplayed his UDFA contract, right?
0: Yes.
1: You know about that?
0: Yeah, yep, yeah,
1: so, So here's a guy that just went from getting paid, getting recognized with a bonus check for his good work and his efficacy to what? He can't play last year with Pete? So that don't wash. So it's all I see everywhere is competition, and that's the answer to the question. It's little. How do you get better? Max says 1% better every day, right? So what you're looking for is just like training a dog, man. You look for those little successes, and you celebrate those little successes and those little decisions. And that's what you've seen Spy do since he's come in. They've tried and tried, and it's a sequence of let's try this to get better, and they try it, and we haven't hit yet, but here we are. And it's teed up, man. There's a meatball coming down the pike right now, and it's looking pretty damn good. So
0: I like
1: anyway,
0: it.
1: Hey, love you, man. Thanks. Keep doing what you're doing. It was good to see you at the Treasure Island when I came out there, however brief that was. I was actually standing up my cousin's little retirement party so I could come dap you one time. So I was about to had to hit me a Heineken Zero right quick. Now I was back at it. But, hey, thanks for doing what you do, you and Ari and everybody at the station. Rock on.
0: I appreciate you. Appreciate you, man. Great stuff. Have a fantastic weekend, man. Raider J and Monterey right there. And, yeah, man, it's always great whenever I can catch up with anybody from Raider Nation, whether it's at TI, if I'm at Silver Sevens, if we're at Allegiant Stadium, wherever we're at, man, it's always great to catch up with some folks. And sometimes it's funny, man. We'll be walking, like I'll be walking around GVR, me and the wife, and like all of a sudden I'll get out of random nowhere, like, go Raiders. And I'm like, hey, cool. Like it's really cool. I mean, it's still to this day, it's kind of shocking. It kind of blows my mind, but it's really cool to see the representation and hear the representation from Raider Nation. So always definitely appreciate that as well. 702-365-9200. Rob Mosley, GoDucks.com, joins us in about 15 minutes or so. Also want to hear from Nancy Lieberman, the Hall of Famer. I caught up with her on yesterday, but I did want to get to this text real quick from our guy Lyle. He said, funny Q, you were just talking about the Carter Roberts overtime win in Tampa Bay. I was visiting my mom in the mainland then. She's the type to never show much emotion, but she had her hands over her mouth and her eyes were tearing up when they pulled that one out. That's awesome. That's great. That was a hell of a game, and I was so angry at that game because it was penalty after penalty. Like, they could have a 20-yard play and be like, oh, callback, holding, offsides, false start. It was everything, penalty after penalty after penalty. I don't have a lot of hair, but I was trying to pull my hair out in that game. And then somehow, some way, and then I thought they were going to tie, and nobody wants to tie anything. And then they pulled out that victory. It blew my mind. Great memory, Lyle. Definitely appreciate that. Keep that feedback coming at 702-365-9200. Biggest reason you have right now to believe the Raiders are doing things correctly? What gives you pause, if anything? Let us know that. And, of course, the other question in the spirit of Mother's Day, what's a sports moment, a Raiders moment that you and your mom shared that stands out to you the most? Again, 702-365-9200. 9200. Now let's go back to the Big Three Combine. I got a chance on yesterday to catch up with the Hall of Famer, Nancy Lieberman, to talk about the Combine and just the Big Three in general. Here's that conversation.
2: How big is this event? Big Three, we're at the Combine for it, so a lot of these guys are out here participating, trying to get drafted.
3: It's huge. It's everybody's dream. We all have a dream, and to have a dream, you need an opportunity. Ice Cube and the Big Three are giving all these incredible basketball players an opportunity to show what their skill set is.
2: So when you have this kind of opportunity, and there's been a lot of one-off leagues, there's been a lot of different, well, you can come play here, but it hasn't lasted. Why has this had the lasting power?
3: Oh, this is being run like a professional league.
2: Right.
3: And when you have somebody like Ice Cube who understands what professionalism is, and then, you know, every coach virtually is a Hall of Fame coach.
2: Right.
3: So he's done this the right way. He's got great infrastructure. The players that have played in this league, so many of them are NBA guys.
2: Right.
3: And now you're seeing, you know, guys who have taken the last bite of their NBA apple.
2: Yeah.
3: Or gone to Europe and coming back. This might be the best combine and the best year 9 in the Big Three.
2: You know, the thing about it is, you mentioned it, NBA talent. There's a lot of folks just like yourself that knows what's going on, knows what it's supposed to look like, knows what it's supposed to sound like. How big is that all of you have come together to also help out this product?
3: This is our job.
2: Yeah.
3: Coaches. We have a responsibility to the league. We have a responsibility to our teams to make sure that, you know, we've evaluated the talent appropriately. Obviously, not everybody's going to make it.
2: Right.
3: There's
2: right.
3: only, you know, maybe you know, 10 spots that might be available or less. Mm-hmm. And each of us, we love each other, but man, we are competitive and we want to beat each other and we're working hard.
2: Yeah, no, you definitely are. And you know, me coming from a hip hop background, obviously I know Ice Cube really well. To see him where he started and where he is now, as you being part of this product as well, what do you think about just the growth of even Ice Cube as a businessman and running the Big Three?
3: Well, I just love the man. Look, I was coaching in the NBA with Sacramento.
2: Yeah.
3: The reason I haven't gone back to the NBA, this is year 8 for me.
2: Right.
3: I love who he is, how he is, what he's done. You know, sometimes you have to remind him that, you know, he's NWA. He's legendary.
2: Right.
3: But the way he treats people is epic, and he'll only do it the right way. Right. So I'm going to grow with him.
2: That's awesome. And this has continued to grow. You said it. This is doing it the right way. It's not, you know, just trying to put it together, makeshift overnight. And so that's why the success has been there for these players that are getting this opportunity. What is this meaning for them? It might be their first opportunity. It might be their last opportunity.
3: Whatever it is for you, individual, and everything's very personal to you.
2: Yeah.
3: You'll always be able to go and say to yourself or your family, I had an opportunity. I didn't make it.
2: Right.
3: But they gave me a chance to show what I can do. If you do that,
2: yeah.
3: I think that's why some players don't retire. Look, I came back to the WNBA at 39 and 50 because
2: right.
3: I didn't have a WNBA in my prime.
2: Yeah.
3: Dion came back at 37 because he didn't like how he went out with Schottenheimer, you know, with the Redskins, you know, back in the day. So he came back to the Ravens because he wants to do this on his
2: Terms. Yeah.
3: His terms.
2: Yeah.
3: So everybody here is going to get to do something on their terms.
2: For anyone who hasn't seen the Big Three, and I don't know why they haven't, but if they haven't, what are they missing out on? What should they tune in for?
3: Well, they should tune in for great basketball, great arenas, energy. I always call it, you know, a hodgepodge of America. There'll be black people, white people, Muslim people, Jewish people, Christian people, young kids, old kids. It is what sports should be, not just suits in an arena where a corporation handed it down to somebody.
2: Right.
3: This is as elite and organic as you can get. And the level of play here is fantastic.
2: And that's why you're the Hall of Famer. That's why you're the Hall of Famer here. Nancy Lieberman with us here. Big Three Combine here on Raider Nation Radio 920.
3: Thank you.
2: Appreciate you.
0: Nancy Lieberman right there. Really good conversation, dropping knowledge, and it's never bad when you have a Hall of Famer, an HOFer on your show. I'm just saying, right? My guy, David Smoke, who taught me the ropes here in the sports radio business, would call that a banger. Why? Because that's a Hall of Famer, right? So there you go. Another banger on the show. We had Clyde Drexler on yesterday, the Hall of Famer, and today, Nancy Lieberman. We still will hear from Steven Jackson coming up later on the show, a little bit after we talk to Rob Mosley, GoDucks.com, all things Malik Benson, the sixth-round pick, the wide receiver out of Oregon. We do want to hear from you, 702-365-9200. I know the Big Three had their draft last night, so the teams are set, and as soon as the playoffs and the finals get over in the NBA, that's going to go 11 weeks long, 11 weeks strong. And it was really cool, man, talking to even Ice Cube after the you know, the interview that we did with him, and the games will be aired on CBS Sports. He was talking to myself and Brandy Flores, who works with us, our teammate here on the Las Vegas Sports Network, and they were chopping it up about the Lakers, and he was like, man, whoever wants to come, man, y'all need to come out to a game. Y'all need to come out to a game and hang out with us. And it was just so, it was so cool for a guy like Ice Cube, who doesn't have to, one, give us the time of day to even do an interview, let alone do an interview and then hang around and chop it up with us. It was just like, yeah, man, y'all need to come out to a game. And when y'all, every y'all come out, make sure you, you know, you hit my people. We'll all link up or whatever. Like, he was just so down to earth and so cool. And I understand why people like Nancy Lieberman, people like Clyde Drexler, people like Steven Jackson, people like Dwight Howard, Swaggy P, others want to work with him, work with this this product that they're putting out, and the reason why they're going into season number 9, because, again, he's just that kind of dude. So if you get a chance to check out the Big Three, CBS Sports, you'll be able to see all the games, really good action. It gets a little chippy at times, which is great. That's what basketball is all about. Right, there's no flopping. It's all about, you know, the banging. It's all about real basketball. It's all about the trash talking. It's all about everything that goes into what we all grew up on. You know, 3-on-3 hoops. You know, half court playing outside on the blacktop. Right, getting after it. right? We weren't flopping. We weren't throwing ourselves on the ground like LeBron throws himself on the ground and then begs for fouls. Like, we weren't doing that. They're not doing that either. It's just down to earth, good basketball. Guys like Gary Payton, part of the coaching staff, and others. Really, really good stuff. So definitely appreciate the time with Nancy Lieberman and others on yesterday. It is a necessary roughness here on Raider Nation Radio 920. Got a really good text that I wanted to get to from Central Coast Raider. He says, Q, why I think the Raiders are doing it the right way is just the offseason moves. Finally, it's not the close to retirement one-year deal players. We could actually look forward to seeing these players for a few years. And then one of my stories with my mom, I never played football as a small kid. So I played soccer all my life. I was a forward, but one time we were short on players, and I was put at goalie. Well, obviously, I sucked. I got hit in the face and got knocked out. When I woke up, my mom was talking to me. She ran into the field, even though she's not allowed to, and told everyone, F off, this is my child. I didn't want my mom to come to games anymore after that. She still did, though. Go Raiders. If that's not a mom, I don't know what is. If that's not a mom, that sounds like something my mom would do, too. This is my boy. Get out the way.
4: That's a good mom right there.
0: It is. But I will say, as a father, I used to be that guy who's like, now just, it's okay. Yeah, he fell down. So what? He'll be fine.
4: Embarrassing.
0: Yeah, he'll be fine. So what? He'll shake it off. It's okay. I don't know. I think he's hurt. My mom used to do that with my boys all the time. You sure he's okay? I'm like, he's fine. He's going to be okay. Oh, I don't know. She used to always get worried. That was so funny. I love it. I could totally see that. It also does remind me of the time where my mom defended me when I was playing baseball, being an all-star, and my coach didn't like me. Like, my coach didn't even want to put me on the team. They only put me on the team. Like, where's Raider Jamil when I need him? Like, Raider Jamil lives in San Ramon. I, too, at one time lived in San Ramon. And I lived in San Ramon before a lot of people that look like me lived in San Ramon. So you can already imagine where this story's going. But my baseball coach wanted nothing to do with me being on the All-Star team. And only because a lot of people complained and was like, how do you keep that dude off the All-Star team? Like, he's one of the best in the league that we have here. Why is he not on the team? So they found a spot for me on the team. But he did not play me. He did not play me at all. He wanted nothing to do with me on the baseball team. So I sat on the bench. Finally, they let me into the game. Well, one time he left me at the house. He didn't even come pick me up for the game. He was supposed to pick me up. I'm sitting on the porch waiting for my coach to pick me up. He never slid by the house and got me. That was already strike one. Strike two was my mom was like, I'll never have to worry about him taking you to the game. I'll make sure that you're always there. So we get to the game. I'm on the bench. I finally get up to bat. I get on base. I'm like, I'm stealing second. I'm going to third. Everything. Anyway, it was bad. I get thrown out of third because I'm so mad. I'm like, I'm not looking at anybody. He took my helmet when I got on first base. You know, I was like, I can't see. He's like, you don't have to see. Yes, I do. I have to be able to see what I'm doing. No, you don't. So I had this big old helmet. I got a peanut head. I got this big old helmet that I'm trying to wear. And so I get thrown out at third. I'm angry. I'm pissed off. Whatever the case may be. Man, after the game gets over, my mom's like, walk to the car, baby. Just walk to the car. And I'm like, okay. I had no idea what was going down. I should have known then that meant it's on. She told that coach everything about himself and then some. But, of course, she told me to go on to the car, wait for her at the car. So I did, and she let it be known, man. She gave him a piece of her mind 2, 3, 4 times. She probably getting mad right now she's hearing this story. She's probably like, you know what? That coach still drives me hot. I was a kid. So I'm all right now. But, man, she let it be known. But mama's going to do that, right? That's that mama bear in them, right? Hey, man, you ain't going to mess with my baby. Ain't messing with my baby. Uh-uh. And even though us as fathers, us as brothers, husbands, whatever the case may be, will be like, oh, he's fine. Don't worry about it. He's going to be okay. No, get out the way. I need to go talk to coach. Mom's wasn't having it, man. She was not having it. That's so funny. But hearing Central Coast Raider talk about, F that, that's my child. Get out the way. That's hilarious. I love it. Man, I don't know how many. If we did a poll right now, a survey, I guarantee you 95% of Raider Nation would text it and be like, yep, that was my mama too. My mama did the same thing. I love it. Good stuff. Keep that feedback coming. Rob Mosley, GoDucks.com is going to join us. But you've got winning on the way, Ari.
4: I do. 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
0: Boom, there it is right there. 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At least you're giving something out. So hit him up, call number 9. Ari's looking for you. Rob Mosley joins the show next. 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
3: Man, what I envision my role to be, you know, man, just coming in, just do whatever they need me to do, whether, you know, that's coming in and be the deep threat, whether that's coming in, you know, be a special teams guy, you know, just doing whatever I can to put the team in the best light. Man, I know I'm coming to a system that's going to allow me to perform. And so just whatever they ask me to do, I'm going to come out there and do it with my best ability. And, you know, coming up in the next couple of years, you know, I'm going to be able to put that stamp and show people who Malik Benson is. So it's going to be super fun.
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5: As we do football right here, we come into the sounds of Malik Benson, sixth-round pick out of Oregon. What can the Raiders do with him? How can they add him to the mix? What kind of contribution can he bring to this Raiders team? That's what we're trying to do here on Unnecessary Roughness, Raider Nation Radio 920. And to help us break that down and break down who Malik Benson could be for the Raiders, we bring in our good friend Rob Mosley, GoDucks.com. And Rob, thanks so much for your time. Appreciate you. And you heard Malik say that he's, you know, gonna do whatever is needed, but feels like he can be a big time addition to this Raiders team. So what you saw from Malik last season, he put up a lot of yards there at Oregon. What do you think could be his early contribution with this team his rookie year?
6: Yeah, I mean, it's hard for me to say. I mean, I'm not a great expert on the Raiders offense and kind of how he might fit with the depth chart there. But I think what that quote you played illustrates, and I think it's accurate that we saw here his year at Oregon, is he was a guy who kind of where he was at in his career, his third big school, you know, he hadn't started JC, things hadn't really worked out in a couple other spots, and he was just really thankful for the opportunity to get another year of eligibility in college, to get it at Oregon, and then just kind of do, you know, whatever he was asked to do. You know, he kind of got lost in the shuffle on the depth chart around the middle of the season. But then a bunch of injuries hit the receiver group, and he didn't kind of pout when he wasn't getting a lot of catches midseason. He kept working, and he was a breakout guy late in the year. So I see a guy who kind of, you know, regardless of where he was drafted, you know, being a late round guy, I think still, you know, if he has that same attitude, which I would expect, it's just going to be a guy who's like, hey, whatever you want me to do, I will do it because I appreciate the fact that I'm still getting to play the game I love. Just because the way his college career began, you know, it didn't seem like it was unfolding with a lot of promise there for a few years.
5: What would you say he did the best there? I mean, again, he led the team in receiving yards with 719, had six touchdowns. But what was his strongest skill set?
6: Yeah, I mean, I think he, you know, Oregon really needed a guy who could stretch the field last year. Evan Stewart, fans are familiar with that name, was a guy who was expected to be kind of the guy who could take the roof off last year and then was hurt, you know, missed the whole year with a knee injury. And so there's a lot of talent at the receiver spot for Oregon, but not necessarily a burner who could really, really, you know, take the top off. And Malik ended up being that guy who could really stretch the field and take a short or medium-sized gain and turn it into a really explosive gain. And there's no better example of that. You know, Oregon's hated rival is Washington, and he had the kind of the game-winning, game-sealing touchdown catch at Washington in late November, catching the ball over the middle, kind of in traffic, and then just knifing through the secondary and outrunning everybody for a touchdown, and just a guy who just was really dynamic as an athlete in that way, and could make a big play out of something that maybe at first glance didn't look like it was a big play.
5: Rob Mosley, GoDucks.com, is with us here, Raider Nation Radio 920. Now, obviously, there at Oregon last season, there was a hell of a tight end in Kenyon Sadiq. He turned into a first-round draft pick. As a matter of fact, the Jets signed him to his rookie contract today. How did you see Sadiq and Benson play off each other? Like, how did they complement each other?
6: Yeah, I mean, again, they were kind of the two guys really late in the year because of the injury situation. I mean, the receiver position really got racked. You know, Evan Stewart was out. DeCorian Moore was a really talented freshman last year who got banged up late in the year. Gary Bryant was another really experienced guy who ended up being limited. The way that affected Sadiq, who was himself playing pretty banged up late in the year last year, but he ended up getting split out a ton as a more of a receiver than a tight end a lot of the times. And the fact that Oregon was really deep at tight end allowed for that as well. There were games where it felt like that was kind of the receiver duo, you know, even though Sadiq, you know, was listed at tight end, you know, he was just being split out so much. I think that the way they played off each other is that, you know, they were both, especially when Malik had some big games late in the year, they both proved themselves to be such dynamic threats that they both commanded some attention, and I have no doubt kind of benefited the other in that regard.
5: When it comes to kick return, punt return, what did you see from Malik Benson? Was he a contributor in those roles?
6: Yeah, I mean, he's absolutely a guy who, once he gets his hand on the ball, can make a big play happen. Again, not knowing like kind of what opportunity exists for him there, he got thrust into it as a punt returner because, again, the injuries to Bryant and to DeCorian Moore, they were kind of the top two punt returners. And as I recall, late in the year, Malik gets thrust in there as a punt returner, and it had been like a couple of weeks since he had last fielded a punt in a practice. Like when he was fielding punts pregame after those injuries, you know, it was like the first time he'd actually practiced receiving punts in a while. But again, you're talking about a guy who keeps himself ready and kind of has learned through some hard times not to take opportunities for granted, and he sure didn't here. I completely think a role like that is one where if you said, hey, well, I'm not sure how many balls you're going to see in the offense, but we can try to get you some touches on special teams, he'd be like, sign me up. I'll do it.
5: Rob Mosley, GoDucks.com with us here, Raider Nation Radio 920, Unnecessary Roughness. So we've talked about and highlighted a lot of his strengths. What would you say is his weakness where he needs to really work on his game the most?
6: Well, I mean, I think like a lot of guys who are known as kind of like dynamic burner types, that's in contrast to guys who are known as the possession guys, the hands guys. I never had the sense that like drops were an issue for him or anything like that. But I think, you get a reputation as a big play guy, because you make a lot of big plays. He's not catching, you know, 8, 10, 12 balls a game. You know, his season high was like 5 catches, you know. So I think being a guy who, gets open consistently and can make a ton of catches, it proves he can catch, you know, double-digit balls in a game. That's something he didn't necessarily do, maybe not necessarily asked to do here. Probably something he could prove. I don't have a great sense for what kind of a blocker he was in the run game. Again, Oregon was really deep in the tight end room. They would play a lot of multiple running back sets. So those guys would kind of all play off each other. I wouldn't doubt that he felt like he could continue working to be the best blocker he could too.
5: One of the big themes for John Spytek, the Raiders GM, and the front office has been character. They love high character guys. They love guys that love football. I'm assuming that they drafted him. He fits that mold. He checks that box. But what could you tell us about his leadership and his character?
6: Yeah. Again, I mean, what really struck me the most was just the way he stayed ready. You know, he caught touchdowns in each of the first two games of the season last year. And then he has like a 3-game stretch in October. You know, Oregon played 3 games in October last year, and he had 3 catches total. There was a couple kind of nasty weather games the Ducks played late October, early November, where there weren't, you know, there were just weren't a lot of big pass plays available because of the weather. And yet he just kept himself available. That's, you know, the early November is when he gets thrust into it as a punt returner. He ends up returning one for a touchdown against SC in late November. And then, yeah, you know, as the opportunities present themselves through the injuries, the receiver has that huge game against Washington late November, a couple touchdowns in the college football playoff first-round game against James Madison. And so, again, he just – he did it all with literally like with a smile on his face, you know, just showed up every day, stoked to be there, stoked to go to work. It kind of didn't matter whether it was that stretch in October where he wasn't really seeing the ball or late in the year when he was kind of turning into the guy or at least a guy at receiver. It, you know, it never felt like his attitude really, really wavered much. And that was really impressive and stood out.
5: Well, we'll close out with this. And again, Rob Mosley, GoDucks.com, is with us here, Raider Nation Radio 920, talking all things Malik Benson, sixth-round pick out of Oregon. How did you see his route running and just, you know, stuff like the little small, you know, details? How did you see that? How much did you see that improve throughout the course of the year?
6: Yeah, I don't want to get ahead of my skis and present myself as some great technician of the game and somebody like that. But I do look back at a play like his touchdown against Washington to win that game, and you see a guy who I think because of the respect that his speed created was able to break off a route over the middle of the field and then get open between, like, literally it felt like four different defenders, find a little seam there, catch a ball over the middle, a tough catch. You know, it wasn't a ton of traffic because I think guys were playing off him to respect his speed, but he made the right decision, made the right break to create a seam for himself over the middle, caught a ball over the middle from Dante Moore, and then just busted right through the secondary. And I think that just represented a whole bunch of different skills on display in one play. And it sticks out in my memory because I think, you know, for Oregon fans, there's nothing they like more than beating Washington. And he made a play that's going to be remembered for literally for decades in the history of the Oregon-Washington rivalry, at least on the Oregon side.
5: Well, Dante Moore is a guy that decided to go back to school. We thought there was a chance maybe he'd go to the NFL. He chose to go back to Oregon. What are your expectations for Dante Moore this upcoming season?
6: Yeah, I mean, you see him, you know, on Heisman lists and things like that. And, you know, I think those are, you know, he wants to be that guy and more. I mean, this is an Oregon team with legitimate national championship aspirations. It's done pretty much everything but in this rise to prominence over the last, you know, 20 years, really, but particularly the last few years under Dan Lanning with the talent he's accumulating. And so, yeah, I think you see a team that's not shying away from, you know, wanting to get to the top of the mountain and a quarterback who's not shying away from wanting to be the guy who leads a team to the top of the mountain. And that's what you want from a leader at that position. You want a guy who has all the skills but also has the attitude to say, hey, I'm the guy to lead you there, get on my back. And so, you know, it's going to be an exciting fall watching how that all unfolds.
5: Yeah, it should be a fun year. I mean, Oregon football is always fun to watch, and obviously Dan Lanning's got him cooking and headed in the right direction for sure. There's no doubt about that. One of the better one of the best college coaches that there is right now in the game. Rob, great stuff, man. We definitely appreciate you. What are you working on, my man, that we should be on the lookout for?
6: Oh, man, spring football just ended for us. So, you know, I'm knee-deep in all of our spring sports. I just got back from a softball road trip and working on, you know, our baseball team has a big series coming up this weekend. So they keep us busy over here. We're good at almost everything, so that's a blessing and a curse, but a blessing, no doubt, in keeping me busy.
5: All right, well, you're backed by the best in the business when it comes to Nike, so, hey, there's that,
6: yes,
5: right?
6: Sir. Yes, sir. We all look good doing it, that's for sure.
5: Exactly. You hit it right there on the head. Rob, great stuff, man. Thanks so much for your time. Enjoy your weekend. We definitely appreciate you.
6: Yeah, I appreciate it. Thanks for having me.
5: No problem. Rob Mosley right there, GoDucks.com. Hey, if anything, they lose the game, they're going to look good while they do it. Right? I say it all the time. There ain't nothing better than Nike. I was at a rookie mini camp, Ari, last week, right, on Saturday, and it was me, Levi Edwards, and Paul Gutierrez, and we were watching Fernando. We were watching some drills that he was going through, and Fernando's an Adidas guy, so someone out of nowhere was like, hey, is Fernando wearing – what kind of cleats are these he's wearing? And I think Levi said, oh, those are his Adidas cleats. And I go, oh, well, that's worthless. I mean, just out of nowhere, I was like, well, that's worthless. Like, I totally dogged him. And he goes, no, I mean, Adidas cleats are really comfortable. I said, oh, I don't doubt that. I'm sure they're good cleats. But if you haven't noticed, I'm a Nike snob.
1: As the unofficial brand ambassador of Nike.
5: And then he looks over at me and he's like, shirt, shorts, shoes, socks. Yeah. Yeah, you are. So,
1: endorsement deal like compared to Fernando's?
5: Man, I'm trying to tell you, man.
1: One day.
5: If Nike only knew, man, if Nike needs a radio guy to ever back them up, I'm their guy, which is kind of funny because it's a radio guy who's on the radio who you don't really see. But I can support him like the best of them.
1: When I'm standing in front of that mic, I'm exactly. in my Nikes.
5: Exactly. You ain't going to catch me. You won't catch me in a picture. You won't catch me in a video. You won't catch me anywhere. You won't catch me in bed without some Nikes on. I'll try to tell you.
1: That's funny.
5: I am worthless, and I'm not ashamed to say it. So that's half the battle. You got to know that you're worthless before you can ever. That's exactly how it works. Sorry, that's exactly how it works. We hear from you as we close out the show. 702-365-9200. 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
5: This week's Finley Cadillac Henderson Player Performance of the Week comes from the world of boxing. Cinco de Mayo weekend, David the Mexican Monster Benavidez took on Gilberto Zurdo Ramirez. Benavidez got the dub over Zurdo by 6-round KO to win the WBA and WBO Cruiserweight titles Saturday night at T-Mobile Arena right here in Las Vegas. Benavidez, who is now 32-0 with 26 coming by way of knockout, became a three-division champion and the first fighter to win world titles as super middleweight, light heavyweight, and cruiserweight. His opponent, Gilberto Zurdo Ramirez, who is now 48-2 with 30 wins coming by way of knockout, was actually making his first defense of his unified championship. And as I mentioned, he was knocked out in the sixth round by Benavidez as I and a packed out T-Mobile Arena witnessed the monster truly come out.
8: That was a Finley Cadillac Player Performance of the Week, brought to you by Finley Cadillac Henderson.
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5: Doesn't get any better than Aloha Friday. Great way to start the show. Great way to end the show. The soothing sounds of Aloha Friday. Shout out to Zippy's. Even our guy Ruben, he's in the hallway now. He was like, Aloha Friday. I got to come into the studio. I got to get some of this Aloha in my life. Young Ruben in the building. He's feeling good about himself. Ari, what do you got? You got the whole building there filled with Aloha Friday?
1: Trying to get some heat over here to warm this room up a little bit. It is not Hawaii in here, sir.
5: Well, you asked. I'm sorry to hear that. I'm sorry to hear that. But I'm glad everybody is embracing and soaking in the smooth sounds of Aloha Friday here on Radio Nation Radio 920. And Necessary Roughness, just like Just Win Will on our text line. Aloha Q. Aloha Ari. Aloha Nation. That's it. Happy Mother's Day to all the mothers of the nation and everywhere. Thanks, Q. Thanks, Ari. It's just that simple. Matter of fact, Just When Will was feeling Aloha Friday so much, he spelled Aloha wrong. But I'm okay with that, right? Because when you're having Aloha Friday, doesn't who needs matter. Spelling? Who cares, right? We all know what he meant. Aloha Q, Aloha Ari, Aloha Nation. That's it. Shout out to Just When Will. Jason in the 707. 707 is the area code. He said, hey, Q, if you Google it, Steve Smith Sr. does a great draft preview on Malik Benson. It shows some of his growth throughout the year on his route running and cleaning up how he takes turns, how he sets up moves, and things like that. All right, cool. We'll definitely go ahead and do that as well. Thanks so much for that text. Appreciate you and appreciate everyone who chimed in over the course of the show. Appreciate all the guests that we have, from Sam Warren to Cynthia Freeland. You heard from Nancy Lieberman, Noah Fleischman, Rob Mosley. Only person we didn't get in on the show was Steven Jackson. Just didn't have enough time to get to Steven Jackson. Represent the big three as well, but I think we represented the big three really well. Like I said, the feedback that we got was awesome and incredible throughout the course of the show. So we appreciate all of that. Really, really good stuff. Definitely enjoy the weekend. Of course, you know, we'll be back at it in a major way coming up on Monday next week. Don't forget, they'll have on Thursday the schedule release, and that's going to be at 5 p.m. Pacific time. And what we're going to do is go 1 hour longer than we normally do here. So as we're wrapping up at 5 o'clock today, on next Thursday, the 14th, we'll go all the way till 6 o'clock. They'll drop the schedule. We'll probably have most of it in our hand before 5 o'clock because, you know, that slow drip process, all the schedule leaks and everything, you know how that goes. We'll get a lot of that, but it'll be official coming up at 5 p.m. Pacific time on Thursday. And so we'll definitely get that into our hands, and we'll kind of deep dive into that. We'll have a guest or two, maybe even break down what they're looking at as far as the schedule with the with the Raiders. So should be a little bit of a cool little feature that we do coming up on Thursday. I know a lot of people have talked about that in the past before. Man, you guys should stay on an extra hour, and for some reason or the other, it hasn't worked out. A lot of times it's Aviators games, but the Aviators will actually have a game early in the day. So we might start the show a little bit late. We might get on around 2:15, 2:30, but we'll go all the way till 6 o'clock. So, Ari, don't worry. We'll find a way to work it out. I know you were stressing it. Like, wait, hold on.
1: I was stressing it.
5: Oh, but you're always stressing.
1: Never. So. I am the most graceful, non-stressed person ever. I don't know what you're
5: talking about. Ari, you're the only person on an Aloha Friday that was still stressed.
1: Right. That's right.
5: You're the only person that could be at a Hawaiian luau.
1: Okay. I don't know about that.
5: You're going to be at a Hawaiian luau with the ocean behind you, the smooth sounds of Hawaii,
1: so wrong.
5: A pig in front of you. You'd be like, no, hold on. No, don't want that.
1: I'll pass.
5: Send it back.
1: Pig, yes.
5: That's why I just said that.
1: But the rest of it is great. Yes, I'm in.
5: I don't know. We'll see. We won't see, but we'll see at some point.
1: A decoration maybe in the studio would just change the vibe, I guess.
5: A decoration?
1: Maybe
5: you got nothing but space and opportunity in the studio.
1: You
5: I don't
1: a
5: even
1: palm
5: come in there.
1: In here.
5: I don't even come in there and crowd your space. I give you enough elbow room to stretch out and be the man. Unbelievable. So you don't have to get big, right? You don't have to get big and let everyone know, like, hey, man, I'm here. That's I'm right. in the way.
1: Let you do that.
5: There you go. There you go. Well, Raider Nation, have a fantastic weekend. Make sure you enjoy Mother's Day in a major way. Shout out to all the mothers out there. We definitely appreciate you. And, of course, we appreciate you, Raider Nation. We'll be back on Monday here on Raider Nation Radio 920. Have a great weekend.
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1: 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I'm Pat Boyle. 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All right, we'll get you a scoreboard update here in a bit on Knicks and Sixers and the Habs and the Sabres. But let's talk some puck, shall we? Let's talk some Stanley Cup playoffs here as we go to the guest line and we bring in Chris Meaney, who does fantasy, betting, and edge stats for NHL.com and NHL Media. You can find him on Twitter at Chris Meaney, M-E-A-N-E-Y. Chris, it's Pat and PJ. Appreciate you joining the show, brother. How are you?
2: Hey, fellas. Happy Friday. Yeah, I appreciate you guys having me.
1: Hell yeah, man. Chris, we debated on the show last night and a little bit earlier here today. Is there a reality, in your opinion, where the Avalanche or the Hurricanes go undefeated into the Stanley Cup final? And is that the Stanley Cup that all neutral hockey fans should be rooting for? Because in my opinion, these are clearly two wagons on a collision course to meet one another right now.
2: Yeah, it certainly looks that way, guys. I know they were 1-2 in terms of shortest odds heading into the Stanley Cup playoffs. The Avs have been Stanley Cup favorites since the puck dropped on the season, and rightfully so, right? They're loaded on offense. The addition of Nazem Kadri and Nicholas Waugh at the deadline is shored up the middle of the ice. When they won the cup a few years ago with Kadri, they shipped him out of town. Well, he did sign with Calgary, and they're kind of missing that second line center, third line center. They acquired Brock Nelson at the deadline last year, and then having Kadri, they look unbelievable. They've had great goaltending all year long. Scott Wedgwood, they got, you know, a Norris nominee again in Cale Makar. They got the Rocket winner and Hart nominee again in Nathan MacKinnon.